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2: 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Michael Soroka will take the mound for Arizona. 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The Carolina Hurricanes host Game 1 against the Vegas Golden Knights. 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
3: Mitch, you going tonight?
2: I'll be making my way down.
3: I'm going to go tomorrow. I want to see Otani.
2: Godspeed.
3: Yeah, you just want to.
2: He's a freak.
3: I just want to say you saw the guy play, you know?
2: You know what's crazy, too? You were reading the ERAs earlier of E-Rod, how he's top five. Otani is under one. But yeah, he doesn't qualify because he hasn't pitched enough innings yet.
3: Yeah, he'll get there.
2: It's crazy.
3: Yeah, it's, what's he, 0.52 or something like that, I think his ERA is?
2: Yeah, somewhere around there.
3: That Cy Young race is going to be incredible.
4: He's 0.82.
3: Is it 0.82?
4: Yeah. Wow.
2: Still.
3: Just crazy.
4: Oh, well, that's not as good as 0.52.
2: Every start except one has been quality from him, too. He's on one.
3: Remember like the 69 season when Bob Gibson had that crazy ERA and nobody could score and then they changed the mound?
4: Wasn't his ERA 1.68?
3: It was so low, and they were like, "We got to
2: change."
3: Like
2: the lowest single season qualified ERA. Like
3: there was nobody could hit that year, so they changed the mound so like to help the offense out a little bit. It was crazy.
4: Yeah, and he threw like complete games every start.
3: Yeah,
4: and then he go like, "We'll look it up." It's I think it was like 25.
3: Imagine going to Bob Gibson in the sixth inning and like, "Hey, you're at 100 pitches. We got to take you out."
4: Dude, imagine doing that to Tom Seaver or Nolan Ryan.
3: I know.
4: They'd be like, turn around.
3: Yeah, turn around. Get your ass back to the dugout. I'm going to have you fired.
4: And don't ever talk to me again.
3: Right.
4: But Nolan, you're at 200 pitches. Yeah, and yeah. I'm still throwing 101.
3: Right.
4: Get out of here.
3: I'll let you know if I want to come out of the game. Get your ass on the bench. The Dodgers, Diamondbacks beat them last night. You look at some of the injuries, Teoscar Hernandez, Kiki Hernandez, Blake Snell, Gavin Stone, Tommy Edman, Tyler Glasnow, Evan Phillips. Are the Dodgers vulnerable? Is this a year that you can knock off the Diamondbacks? You can knock off the Dodgers in the division. Diamondbacks, they were really hot. Then they had the 3-game losing streak in Seattle. They come back, but they beat the Dodgers last night. The Dodgers do not have the best record in the National League. It's the Braves. Is this Dodgers? Does this Dodgers team seem vulnerable?
4: My answer to that is, they are not vulnerable in the National League West. I love this D-backs team. I know you love them too. They are spunky. They are battling over the course of a 162 game season. And you know, I know the Padres are in the mix as well. The Dodgers are going to win the National League West. I'm saying that right now, stone cold, put it in stone, put it in Sharpie. They're winning the West. Are they vulnerable to win the World Series? Absolutely.
3: Probably.
4: Absolutely.
3: The American League stinks, though. There's not that many good teams in the American League.
4: But you get into a 7-game series with a team like Atlanta. Now, with Yamamoto and Ohtani pitching the way they are, the Dodgers are going to be tough to beat in any 7-game series. But big picture vulnerable. Division title-wise, I don't see it. I don't see the
3: Dodgers.
4: They
3: had the big weakness last year that got exploited, and that was the bullpen. They went out and got Diaz, but he's hurt. You know, the bullpen last night lost, you know, didn't lose the game for them, but Dreyer gave up the 2-run homer to Marte. Their starting pitching's had a lot of injuries. You look at Kyle Tucker. Did you see Kyle Tucker's? I didn't even thought about this, but I was at the game last night. I'm sitting in the press box, and Kyle Tucker comes to the plate. You know, I look up at the score. I'm like, his numbers stink. Like, his numbers are terrible.
4: He's not hitting for average.
3: Nah, he's not nothing.
4: He's not hitting for power either.
3: No, and Betts is having a bad year. What's Mookie Betts' batting average? Like, is it still under 200?
4: Well, it was 194 coming into last night. It's 196 now.
3: 196. Go over Kyle Tucker's numbers.
4: Look, Kyle Tucker's hitting 238.
3: Right.
4: Okay. 210 at-bats already. 57 games played.
3: How many home runs?
4: Four.
3: Four home runs.
4: With 27 RBIs.
3: That's not good. It's not good.
4: And what, like, are they, and what
3: so
4: are they,
3: Betts
4: what are
3: isn't
4: they
3: playing
4: it?
3: Well. Tucker's not playing well. It's so you start
4: but,
3: to you start
4: but here's
3: to,
4: the deal. They still came into last night winners of 14 of their last 17.
3: Right.
4: So you when Tucker and Betts do start hitting and some of these other guys get healthy, I think they're eventually gonna hit the gas. And they may have hit the gas already. I mean, would we even be having this conversation at 507 had they won last night?
3: $240 million, by the way. It was like $60 million a year for Tucker. I think it was like $240 million.
4: It's chump change for the Guggenheims. I mean, they can afford. We were talking.
3: The Padres were even with them 2 weeks ago for the division. They were even with them.
4: I get it.
3: The Diamondbacks are now within striking distance. You're within five. You're within five. Striking distance.
4: Yeah, and so are the Padres still.
3: Corbin Burns comes back. Now, listen, what you can't have the Dodgers get Tarik Skubal. You just can't have it. Like, that cannot happen. Because then...
4: They're the favorites to land him right now.
3: Right. But I said this. If I'm the Diamondbacks and I'm in it, and I have a chance to overtake them, Skubal, Burns, Kelly, A-Rod, Nelson, man, give me that for 60 days, and I think I could overtake the Dodgers. I don't know how I'm going to lose. I'm only going to lose 2-1 and 3-2 baseball games.
4: I just think, Gambo, it's one thing to be hanging around at the end of May or in mid-May or early June. I mean, let's see where this thing looks in late July. It's at some point, the Dodgers, they're just so consistent, and they're just so tough to beat that eventually, you know, the lead gets to 7.5, and then hang around there for a while, and then... A couple weeks later, you look up and they're 9.5 up, and suddenly it's August 14th and they're 11.5 up. Like, that's how I see this playing out. And I know the American League is not great, but get them in a 7-game series, you get a couple hot pitchers. Could they be taken down? Yeah.
3: Yeah.
4: In fact, if I had a bet right now, I would say they will not win their third straight World Series.
3: I would take that. I would say yes. I would agree. Somebody's going to beat them. The Yankees just got Gerrit Cole back, so they're able to, you know, Schlittler and then Cole and then Fried. Good luck trying to beat those three in a 7-game series. So pitching does matter. And I think the Dodgers pitching is good, but I think that they're vulnerable this year. They're still in first place. The Padres were right there with them, and then the Dodgers went on a tear 14 and 3, but the injuries are mounting on them. Teoscar's out, Kiki's out, Glasnow's out, Snell's out. Glasnow's he's always hurt. So it will be interesting to see what they do at the trade deadline. If they end up with Skubal at the deadline, then all bets are off. They're going to probably win the freaking World Series. But if another contender ends up with Skubal, now, like, say Skubal goes to the Braves or the Phillies or the Diamondbacks or the Padres
4: somewhere. I mean, there's going to be a contender that gets him.
3: I know. But if that contender's in the National League, that team may very well be the favorites over the Dodgers. So I think the trade deadline is going to be huge this year. One, to keep guys away from LA, and to see what these other contenders are able to do. If there's a contender out there that's able to add Skubal, that team may all of a sudden be at the top. So I am looking forward to seeing what happens there. Now, the Diamondbacks, they still need a bat. They still need a middle of the lineup left-handed bat. They don't really have that. You got Cattell at the top of the lineup and Corbin. I'd like to see them get a middle of the lineup bat that could do some damage. Nothing against Adrian Del Castillo, but you know, he's your pinch hitter coming into a big situation, batting 190. It's got to be better than that. When we come back, Josh Schwett of the Arizona Cardinals, post June 1. A lot of talk right now on what's going to happen with him. Is he going to end up in Green Bay? Is he going to end up in Chicago? Is he going to end up with the Arizona Cardinals? We got a big date coming up on June 8th. Is he going to show up for the mandatories? We'll talk about his situation next right here on Arizona Sports, the local sports leader.
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3: All right, June 8th is the big day. We'll see if the Cardinals, Jacoby Brissett, and Josh Sweat appear for them.
4: What's your prediction? Go ahead, hit me. Lay it on the line. Both there, neither there.
3: One of them is there. I don't know. So I'm guessing, right?
4: We're guessing.
3: I'm going to guess at this. I say Sweat shows up. I say Brissett doesn't.
4: That's exactly what I'm predicting.
3: Okay, that's what I'll say.
4: And I'm not predicting that from any sourcing or reporting. I'm just reading the tea leaves. That's how I think it's going to go down.
3: Well, a lot of people, my report created this whirlwind of all this stuff that's all out there right now. But all I said was Josh Sweat is not at OTAs, and it's not because of an injury. And that took on a life of its own. Because now everybody's writing about Josh Sweat. Josh Sweat, is he going to Green Bay? Is he going to Chicago? Here's seven teams that could target Josh Sweat. The Bears, here's who's... And then everybody, you know, in all these stories, they're like, John Gambardella of Arizona Sports said, all I said was he didn't show up and it had nothing to do with injury. So he didn't show up. You got OTAs and it's voluntary and he didn't show up. I didn't say he's unhappy. I didn't say anything else. I just said he didn't show up. And now people are taking that and running with it. And now you're seeing... Post June 1, well, now it's a lot easier to get rid of Josh Sweat. Now you don't have to have this big cap hit and everything like that. So all eyes are on Josh Sweat. And again, I don't know what's going to happen. All I know is that he didn't show up for OTAs. But here's what we do know numbers-wise. If you would have traded him before June 1st, and I don't even know if they're trying to trade him, the Cardinals would have had to eat $22 million in dead cap money. And the only savings they would have had would have been 5.6. Post June 1, the Cardinals only have to eat $5.5 million in dead cap, and they save $10.8. Now, they already paid him on March 20th. They paid him a $7.22 million roster bonus. So they paid him a huge roster bonus. That doesn't mean you can't trade him, but the only reason you would trade him to me is if he's disgruntled and he's unhappy and he wants out of here. But I'd also like to trade him before this all becomes public if that's the case. Now, maybe Josh Sweat shows up and people put a microphone on him. Hey, will you? No, I just don't do OTAs.
4: I don't do OTAs. Wasn't here last year either.
3: I don't do OTAs.
4: I don't do OTAs. And if that's the case, see, there was a report after Gannon got fired that Sweat wanted to be traded. But that quieted down. Sweat's never publicly said that to anybody. So the validity of that report, I guess, remains to be seen. If you're the Arizona Cardinals, you've already paid him $7.22 million, got $38 million guaranteed at signing.
3: And you don't have another pass rusher.
4: Well, there's the football side of it, too.
3: You don't have anybody else that can get you double-digit sacks unless B.J. Ojulari pops or Darius Robinson pops or Walter Nolan pops or Jordan Birch pops. Like it's possible. But we just, it's an unknown with those guys, right? It's an unknown.
4: And different conversation, but how many more years are we going to give B.J. Ojulari to make an impact? Sweat's on the second year of a 4-year deal. He needs to be part of the solution, not a part of the problem. And if he holds out next Monday, he's a part of the problem. He's not a part of the problem right now, unless he secretly has told Monty Austinfort, Mike Bidwell, and Mike LaFleur, I will never play here again. So figure it out. Is that possible? Absolutely. I talked about it earlier, and I hold true to that right now. I firmly believe Mike LaFleur's got to sit down. They got to have a man-to-man conversation with Josh Sweat. LaFleur's got to sell him on his vision. Here's what I see for you. The defensive coordinator is the same, so this can't be a scheme thing with the whole Jonathan Gannon deal.
3: It might have been a relationship. Gannon was his DC in Philly. He came here because Gannon was the head coach. Now Gannon's in Green Bay, which is why all the rumors about Green Bay, especially with Micah Parsons, towards ACL, probably not ready for the start of the season.
4: I think the bigger thing with Gannon is when Gannon talked Sweat into coming here, they believed that at the time Sweat would be the missing link between the Cardinals and a playoff spot and a run in the playoffs.
3: And they won 3 games.
4: Josh Sweat came here to win. He was winning in Philadelphia. He could have made a lot of money a lot of different places. He came here to get paid and to win. He's not winning. He didn't win last year. He knows he's not going to win next year. He's in the prime of his career. To me, it's the direction of the organization.
3: That's why Calais went back to Baltimore.
4: Yeah, why would Calais Campbell at his age want to sit through a season like that?
3: He decided he wanted to play, and he said, okay, if I'm going to play, I'd rather go to a team that has a better chance to win and compete. So he chose the Ravens. I'm sure the Cardinals would have loved to have him back. So now you're the Cardinals. If you lose Calais and you lose Sweat, I mean, I know this offense is going to be exciting, but man, you're talking about, is this defense going to give up 40 freaking points a game?
4: Right, and you're not going to get a Myles Garrett-like return for Josh Sweat, not even close. So, and I say that because you're not even going to trade Josh Sweat to help an ultimate rebuild, because in the 3 years with Sweat, you're probably not going to be much. But I would maintain Yeah, maybe the first 2 years of Josh Sweat, you're not much, but maybe the last 2 years, you got something cooking a little bit with your quarterback of the future. So I don't see a long-term advantage in trading him now. I see a short-term advantage in keeping him. I understand they're probably going to win the same amount of games with or without Josh Sweat, but you want a football player like that
3: on
4: your team.
3: Let me read this to you and comment on it. Shoot, maybe I'm crazy. Y'all let me know if I'm crazy. I don't know. I had my best season, and from the start of the voting to the end of the voting, I was top five. I was top five in sacks, second in the NFC, number one in forced fumbles. I don't know what else I could have done. How much did that Pro Bowl snub affect him? Like, I did everything I could, but because I play for a team that won three football games, I don't get any accolades.
4: And a team that doesn't move the meter nationally. Unless it's like a 2015 season, Cardinals don't get a lot of notoriety.
3: 11 sacks, tied his career high, 4 forced fumbles, 12 tackles for a loss, and he did not get...
4: He was not named the Pro Bowl. Yeah, I mean, maybe that bothered him.
3: I think it did bother him. It obviously bothered him.
4: In terms of him wanting out, maybe it bothered him enough to want out. I really firmly believe that if he doesn't want to play here, again, we're kind of putting the cart before the horse because we still don't know. He could show up on, as you mentioned, the 8th and be like, I just don't like OTAs. I got my own program, but I'm here now and I'm ready to roll. So all this yapping we've been doing the last couple of weeks has been for naught. But there have been reports out there. There has been the articles about the teams that are interested and would be good fits. There's another article about teams are calling the Cardinals about Josh Sweat. So there's a lot of smoke potentially with this fire. The Dallas Cowboys are said to be interested. There was one report that the Packers and the Cardinals were close to a deal, and then another Packer reporter had to come out
3: and shot it down.
4: Yeah. He grim reapered it for everybody in Green Bay.
3: Yeah.
4: He grim reapered it. But it doesn't, I hate to say this on sports radio because we're supposed to give opinions and, you know, tell people what's going to happen. But this is one that, you know, I personally don't know what's going to happen on Monday. I suspect Josh Sweat would be there. And if he's not, then I'll go the other way and say, if he's not there on the 8th, unless they can get in a room and settle this thing, this might be it. They may have to trade him for a third or fourth round pick. And the third round pick may be conditional based on his performance in 2026.
3: He said, what else could I have done? I'm the only double-digit sack guy that didn't make it. The one with the most forced fumbles. And they say, this is the guy we're going to leave out. I don't care about a losing team. This is an individual thing. That's why I am so upset. So you've got Gannon leaves. He's upset. I'm trying to piece it together. If he's not happy, it could be he had a great season, but because he played on a bad team, he didn't get noticed. Gannon leaves. So his guy that came here is gone in a year. But to the point, like the only thing that I've reported that I've known is that he's not injured and he wasn't at OTAs. Everybody else is flying with it and saying he's unhappy and he wants to get traded. We don't know that. And, you know, the Cardinals are quiet on it and we'll see what happens. We've seen Myles Garrett get traded for Jared Verse. We saw A.J. Brown get traded. We're now 2 days in, post June 1, and we haven't seen a trade for Josh Sweat. So maybe, just maybe, there is not going to be a Josh Sweat trade. I think we'll know more on June 8th, or maybe a little, maybe we'll get an indication. Maybe somebody will have some information a day or two before that Sweat is going to show up, and that might end it. It might end it, but I still think people are going to put a microphone in front of him and say, why weren't you at OTAs? And then when he answers that question, then we'll have some concrete answers. But I think they, you know, if he's not going to be there, if I'm the Cardinals, I'd rather trade him before that because I'm going to lose a little bit of leverage if it becomes known that he wants a trade. I'd almost rather move him before that and try to get as much as I can before it becomes public knowledge. If that is the case, and we don't even know if that's the case. All right, when we come back, Oklahoma City, they went out in 7 games, but is their future still bright? We'll talk about that next right here on Arizona Sports, the local sports leader.
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18: I'll fully cop to this. I thought Zach Allen was going to have a bounce back year. I absolutely thought that at the start of this season. And I would say until this month, I felt pretty good about it because if you look at the beginning of his season, faced the Dodgers in March, gave up 4 runs in 4 innings, but he was throwing a no-hitter through 4 innings. Like, whatever, it's the Dodgers, okay? It's the opener. 5 starts in the month of April, he had a 2.19 ERA. So, like, not only did I think he was going to have a bounce back year going into the season, I really felt like it a month ago at this time. But his ERA now for the season is actually worse this year than it was last year.
19: Wolf and Luke, middays 10 to 2 on Arizona Sports, the local sports leader.
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11: 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Coming off of a fun win last night, Diamondbacks are looking for a second straight against the Dodgers this evening at Chase Field. Michael Soroka will get things started on the mound. He'll go against the veteran left-hander Eric Lauer. First pitch is at 6:40. 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I was ahead of myself. Just took 25 seconds for our first goal in the Stanley Cup final between the Carolina Hurricanes and Vegas Golden Knights, and it's the Canes that have struck first. Nikolai Ehlers, with his fifth goal of the postseason, has given the Canes a 1-0 advantage. Got 16 minutes and 20 seconds to go in the first period of action, and that is what's trending now.
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13: Burns and Gambo, what's on tonight?
11: Time to tell you what is on
14: what
11: tonight.
14: What is on tonight, Mitchy Mitch?
11: 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I just said it at the tail end of the What's Trending Now. Canes, Knights, or Hurricanes and Golden Knights, for those of you unaware. The Stanley Cup Final. We already have a score. It took 25 seconds for Nikolai Ehlers of the Canes to put one through the pipes, and the Canes have a 1-0 advantage early in game 1 of the Stanley Cup Finals.
14: Okay. All right. That's what's on tonight. And of course, D-backs baseball.

0: D-backs baseball, 6:40 first pitch, Michael Soroka against Eric Lauer, and you can hear it all right here on Arizona Sports 98.7.
1: All right. Hey, lunch on me tomorrow. What do you guys want? Want pizza?
0: Ryan, what do you want for lunch tomorrow?
1: What do you want, Ryan?
0: No, now you're just pointing at me. Oh, geez.
1: What do you got?
0: How do you feel about Flower Child? Does that work?
2: That's nice and healthy.
1: That's healthy.
0: Okay.
1: Or I can buy a big Sicilian pizza and we got a pizza.
2: It's going to run Gambo a few bucks, that Flower Child. I don't care.
0: Okay. You decide then, Ringer.
2: I'm on a diet. I just have saltines.
0: Okay.
1: He's trying to bring sexy back.
0: Fasting, apparently.
1: Yeah.
0: We'll talk more about
1: We'll discuss.
2: Right. I like both ideas. I love Flower Child. And if you're going to bring a big Sicilian pizza, that'd be fantastic.
1: Yeah.
2: Well, okay. Why is a Sicilian pizza different than a American pizza?
1: Square. Square slices. Square. The square.
2: I get square slices at Rosati's and Spinato's. Come on.
1: Yeah. It's
0: too much free advertising.
2: It's just we'll talk Sicilian. About
1: it later. Right. We'll figure it out. But lunch on me tomorrow. So we'll get some lunch tomorrow. All right. We're going to do D-backs on deck in just a little bit. I wanted to talk about the Oklahoma City Thunder because we didn't get a lot. We were at the D-backs. We were at Chase Field yesterday. And we talked a little bit about the NBA Finals, but we had a lot of guests. We had Tommy Troy on, we had Troy Lovello on, we had Ryan Thompson on, we had Corbin Carroll on. I didn't give the
2: Alex
1: the
2: Weiner.
1: Thunder, and we had Alex Weiner and Katie Wu.
2: That's right.
1: So we had a lot of guests. We had a lot of guests yesterday. I didn't get to talk that much about the Thunder. They lost Game 7 at home. Chet Holmgren, who's just beginning a 5-year, $240 million contract that kicks in this summer, was terrible. But I looked at their future assets, and this is crazy. The Oklahoma City Thunder have 14 first-round picks through 2033. 14. So they can go all in for Giannis. They can keep their picks to replace players that get too expensive. They've got the assets necessary to be like, okay, all right, I see you, San Antonio. All right, I see you, Harper and Castle and Vassell, and I see you. But I've got Shea. And I've got Jalen, and I've got a great bench. And you know what? Mm-hmm. I can do something, too, because I've got 14 first-round picks in the next 6 years.
2: You don't want to mortgage your future too much, because by the time you get to 2032...
1: 7 years. Next 7 years, 14 first-round picks.
2: Yeah.
1: You don't want to mortgage it too much?
2: When I talk about those later picks.
1: Mm-hmm.
2: But in 2026, 2027, and 2028, I'd mortgage every single one of those picks. Now, you might turn them into higher picks, but all of these picks should be trade chips for either higher picks or players, because you have the players right now.
1: You have to go for it.
2: You can't.
1: You have to go for it.
2: There's not enough room at the end for all these number one picks. They have two this year in the top 17. They picked 12 and 17th. Even fitting those two guys on this roster as is going to be difficult for the organization. So there's a lot of talk that Sam Presti is actually searching around to see if there's a team willing. Look, you're not one player away. We're going to give you our two picks, 12 and 17. Let us jump into the top 10. There's some talk about Chicago and maybe them going after a Caleb Wilson out of North Carolina. If I'm the Bulls, I'm not doing that because I think who you get at four is going to be way better if everything goes right than who you would get at 12 and 17. But Gamble, here's the thing. And I was thinking about this today. You know, with the 2027 draft, and they got four picks right now, and again, two this year, they can afford to overspend on role players that they feel can help get them back over the hump again and win another world championship. And some of the names are out there already, like P.J. Washington and Trey Murphy III. Najee Marshall's another guy that they might have some interest in. And not that these guys are great, and you would normally not give up a lot for them. But if you got picks to burn and you think a guy like PJ Washington can be a huge asset for when you play San Antonio in the Western Conference Finals again next year.
1: Physicality.
2: Because you will play them again next year. You can overpay because you got all these picks and you don't need players. They're supposedly reportedly.
1: Yeah, what are you going to do with the 12 and 17th pick in this year's draft?
2: Yes. What are you going to do with them?
1: How's that guy going to play on your roster? You're so deep as it is. Now, listen, here's the reality. Do you think that with a healthy Jalen Williams, they win against the Spurs? I do.
2: I do, too.
1: I think they win. And they're in the NBA Finals, and they probably win back-to-back. But because they lost, now, I mean, that's why if you are, I always said, that's why if you're the Denver Nuggets, if you're the Houston Rockets, if you're the Lakers with Luke, like, if you've got a great team, you do need to go for it because you never know. what could happen if, like, with an injury. Oklahoma City suffered a huge injury. The second best player missed 10 out of 15 playoff games. Like, that was a factor in them not getting back to the NBA Finals. But, man, they got a war chest of first-round draft picks at their disposal if they want to go all in for somebody.
2: Gambo, if you believe the reports that they're not going to be in the Giannis sweepstakes, I ask everyone listening, why shouldn't they be? Why shouldn't they at least kick the tires on that, make a few phone calls? You can talk about team chemistry and all that good stuff, and they want to keep what they have, and they like their core. But if you could give up a Holmgren and a Lou Dort and three first-round picks for Giannis, and you add Giannis to Jalen Williams and Shai Gilgeous-Alexander?
1: Right.
2: Okay, now you do that. Now, good luck, San Antonio. What say you? So
1: I always worry about the three stars, though, in the NBA. Like, it's just like, man, there's only one basketball. How, like, Shai's, like, I almost think two stars and six or seven great role players is the better way to go than three stars.
2: I guess, but, I mean, Miami won a couple of titles.
1: You're talking with Bosch and LeBron and Wade?
2: Yeah, they won a
1: couple. Bosch took such a back seat.
2: Sure.
1: He was so great with Toronto. And when he got to Miami, he was like, you're not going to score a whole lot anymore.
2: That's fine, but it worked.
1: It worked because he was willing to sacrifice.
2: Right. So who's to say that Jalen Williams wouldn't be willing to sacrifice to make it work and to win games?
1: Somebody would have to sacrifice. And it's not going to be Shai and it's not going to be Giannis. But Jalen Williams is a great player. He might not be happy with that.
2: That's why I brought that up. Well, I mean, are you happy winning titles? I mean, listen. You could go back into the annals and, I mean, did the Warriors have a big three with Klay, Steph, and Durant? Everybody said, that's not going to work. There's only one ball. It worked.
1: That worked.
2: It worked.
1: Yeah. It doesn't work a lot of times, but it did work there. And the other big three with Draymond, because Draymond was willing to do all the dirty work thing and he wasn't a scorer. Didn't have to be a big-time scorer. Steph and Klay could shoot the ball.
2: Would you consider the Duncan?
1: Ginobili-Parker?
2: Ginobili a big three? Or just
1: Ginobili was such a role player, though. And I loved Ginobili. Like, I loved him as a player. I hated him. Hated him as a player, but loved his game. But he was more of a role guy. So I would say no on that.
2: Okay.
1: Bird and
2: McHale. At one point, Ginobili was
1: Magic and Kareem.
2: Well, now those were definitely big threes that worked. But that was a different era.
1: Parrish. Yeah, that was a different era in the 80s. That was a different era.
2: You needed three to win it in the 80s. And then when Jordan and Pippen, and then Kobe and Powell.
1: But who was the third for Jordan and Pippen? Rodman? Rodman didn't score.
2: All right.
1: Who was the third for the Celtics? Parrish? How many points per game did Parrish score? Like, he was good, but he was more of your defensive stopper. And he gave you some offense.
2: If you were going to make a case for the Bulls big three, in the first three, Pete, Horace Grant had one all-star season. If you were going to make a case for a big three in the second era, everybody would point to Rodman, Pippen, and Jordan. I'd actually defer to Tony Kukoc as the third. Kukoc was a hell of a player.
1: He was a really good offensive player. Yeah.
2: Great passer, shooter, clutch, big, 6'11", handle the ball. So, again, going back to the original conversation with Sam Presti, like, why wouldn't you be interested in Giannis? I mean, I get it. If you won back-to-back titles and nobody can beat you, then fine. Don't mess with Jesus. But, I mean, you just lost. And you lost to a 7'5" guy.
1: Do you keep Holmgren or do you get rid of Holmgren? You owe him that's a big trade chip. You owe him $240 million over the next 5 years.
2: I mean, if it's Giannis I'm bringing in return, then yeah, I'll get rid of him.
1: Right.
2: I'm also not going to throw Chet Holmgren out because of one bad series.
1: One bad series against a guy that he's just overmatched with. Just a bad matchup for him. That's a bad matchup. But you also got to think about, okay, what if I run into this matchup again? What the hell are we going to do?
2: Well, you just said if they had Jalen Williams, they might win the series.
1: I think they would have. I still think they would have won the series.
2: You can fall back on that for next year.
1: Yeah, I guess you could. And they were also missing Mitchell, who's a key. He was a key role player for them. They got some decisions to make. Hartenstein's got a team option. I think Lou Dort's got a team option. But like, if I'm Oklahoma City, I'm probably pissed, and I've got all these draft picks, and I'm like, I'm gonna draft the Suns were at that point with Mike D'Antoni. Like, don't draft a guy. I can't play him. Trade the pick. Like, I'm not gonna play a rookie on this roster. I got Nash. I got Stoudemire. I got Tim Thomas. I got Rajah Bell. I got all these. I'm not gonna play for a first round draft pick.
2: I talk about this all the time. For 15 years, Pat Riley operated like that in Miami. I got no use for rookies. I got no use for picks. I'm gonna find out who can play in the league, and then I'm going to go get them. And he could do that because he was Pat Riley, and Miami is a destination market where players want to live and play.
1: Yeah, no state tax.
2: And no state tax.
1: Helps quite a bit.
2: And it's really fun.
1: When we come back, the Arizona Diamondbacks game two against the Dodgers. We'll get you set for that right here on Arizona Sports, the local sports leader.
3: I look back at Kyler's stay in Arizona and the things that he didn't do. He grew as a leader, but I think the Cardinals knew that, that was one of the knocks on him coming out of college, that he was such a superior athlete at every stop that he didn't have to rely on that component of being a quarterback. So did it develop as much? No. Did he grow in the community? Yes. Was it at the point where you'd like to see your starting quarterback grow? Probably not. But I think you said something interesting, that you're rooting for him at this point. And I think right now, a lot of Cardinal fans would agree with you. I think that changes if he does just knock it out of the park in Minnesota.
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18: 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I'm David Veenstra. The Diamondbacks are offering $6.02 tickets on 602 Day. Larry Fitzgerald Jr. pays tribute after his father's death. And Mike Leach headlines a College Football Hall of Fame candidates list that includes two from ASU. Those are the top three headlines on ArizonaSports.com. I'm David Veenstra.
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1: Game two. Can the D-backs take another one from the Dodgers? I'm excited. Great win last night. 4-1. Terrific ball game. Three home runs by the Diamondbacks yesterday. The big shot by Ketel Marte put it away in the bottom of the eighth inning, but a solo shot from Tommy Troy, won by Nolan Arenado, and the D-backs got a great pitching performance by Eduardo Rodriguez. They take game one against the Dodgers 4-1. Needed that one, and now we get set for game two. For that, we do D-backs on deck, and we turn it back over to Mitchy Mitch.
0: Hopefully we're not turning it over like turned over the ball or anything.
1: Let's not turn that ball over.
0: Let's not do that. 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We were talking about pitching matchup yesterday, and it's like, don't look too much into the base numbers. This one, you could probably look into the base numbers in terms of who has the advantage here. I lean D-backs personally. Michael Soroka, a 7-2 record, a 3.25 ERA, 60 strikeouts on the season. Going against the veteran left-hander Eric Lauer, a 2-5 record, a 5.95 ERA, 30 strikeouts on the young season. That's over two different teams that he's been on this year.
1: That's right. Lauer's going to make a second start for the Dodgers after being traded from the Blue Jays on May 17th for that cash considerations. I don't know how much it was, but he's 30 years old. Made his first start a week ago against the Rockies. He got the win. He gave up just one run, a solo homer on four hits, while striking out four in six innings. With Toronto, he was struggling. He was 1-5 with a 6.69 ERA. It's probably because he didn't get to pitch against the Rockies. You get to pitch against the Rockies, and everything goes right for you. So in eight games, he had a 6.69 ERA, 1-5 record. Really struggled. You know, last year, he went 9-2 with a 3.18 ERA. He was really good. He's been in the major leagues for parts of eight seasons with the Padres, the Brewers, the Blue Jays, and now he is with the Dodgers. Interesting note here, his lifetime ERA against the Diamondbacks, 11 games, too. Big sample size. 11 games, 10 starts, 2.63. Got a 2.63 ERA against the Arizona Diamondbacks. Has had a lot of success against them.
2: Well, I think you might want to get Lauer tonight because I don't love the pitching matchup for the D-backs tomorrow night when Gallen goes against
1: Ohtani. They're going to wreck that Ohtani guy tomorrow. But here,
2: right, if you want a chance to take three or four from this team.
1: You want this one.
2: You want this one. And then you got a chance with Ryan Nelson going on Thursday to get three out of four, if you can get this one.
0: Now, fun quirk, he's actually pitched against the Diamondbacks already this year. If you remember, April 17th, when he was still with the Blue Jays, he got the start in that one. Five innings, five hits, three runs allowed. He took the loss in a game where the Diamondbacks beat the Blue Jays by a score of 6-3. And wouldn't you know it, who was on the other end of the mound on that one?
1: Michael Soroka.
0: So go figure. The second time he's going against the Diamondbacks, he's also going against Soroka, who's been spectacular this year. He's on a streak of almost quality starts. There was the one outing where he couldn't quite get through the sixth inning, but he's been rather stellar through the month of May.
1: He threw 83 pitches in that game against the Diamondbacks on April 17th. 60 were strikes. He did give up a home run in that game. He did go the five innings. You know, he's one inning away from a quality start, but he did go five innings, gave up the five hits and three ones like you mentioned. He did strike out four, but overall, the numbers in Toronto were not good for him.
0: Let's get you the injury report, which is brought to you by the Barrow Neurological Institute. You can learn more at barrowneuro.org. There wasn't really much of an injury update from Torrey Lovello pregame. What I'm trying to do right now is I'm trying to see if there's any indication, because we learned yesterday AJ Puck is going to have a couple of outings in Reno. We know for sure today is going to be one of them. Then he's going to have another outing on Friday. And then Gambo, you had even added that he might get two more in Reno next week before getting a chance to rejoin the big league club sometime this month.
1: Yeah, they wanted seven or eight. We'll see. Maybe sometimes if things are going really well, they'll push it up. They'll let the guy come back earlier. And then they'll have a really tough decision to make in the bullpen, because I don't know what you could do besides sending Fott to AAA.
0: Yeah, the Aces, they're in Las Vegas right now. So they're Nevada counterparts, if you will, taking on the AAA Athletics. So this will probably be the first opportunity for Puck. And then Jordan Lawler, still working his way through Complex League, will be joining Reno soon. That was something else we learned yesterday. The standings are brought to you by Liberty GMC, where the deals are a home run and nowhere can you buy a new GMC for less. Only one game, but the Diamondbacks with a crucial win. They gain some ground on the Dodgers and on the Padres, who have been really struggling as of late. They lost yesterday to Philly. Right now, the Padres and the Phillies are in the battle in the midst of a 3-2 Phillies advantage. So Padres keep stumbling. The Diamondbacks got to keep winning games if they want to catch some ground and maybe get past San Diego in the division.
1: Yeah, I think what hurts the Diamondbacks a little bit, too, is like since Don Mattingly became the manager of the Phillies, they're on a freaking tear. Really, like, they're playing such great baseball. So the National League is tough. There's a lot of good teams. The Cubs had that big slide. The Phillies looked like they were dead man walking, and then they make the managerial change. Mattingly comes in. It's a big lift. They're playing great baseball right now. But, yeah, you want to listen, you want to compete with the Dodgers for the division. If you can, you got to stay within five games there. But if not, at the very least, they're in the wild card spot right now. They are in the wild card spot. They had gotten to the top of the wild card spot after that stretch against San Francisco and Colorado, fell back down a little bit, but they still own a wild card spot right now, the D-backs.
0: One quick standings quirk I want to point out before we get to the key. There is a chance that we have our first team that is at 500 in the National League Central tonight. The Reds currently trailing the Royals 4-1. They're 30-29 right now. If they lose tonight, they're even at 500, which would still be the worst record in the Central. But it is crazy how well those teams have been playing right now with the Brewers, Cardinals, Pirates, and Cubs. Let's get you that key.
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1: This player has reached base safely in 14 straight games. He's batting .311 with an OPS of 1.002, five doubles, two homers, eight RBIs, eight walks, and three hit by pitches. He also has some really good numbers against Eric Lauer in his career. Four home runs in 27 at-bats with a .296 average. And that is Nolan Arenado. Nolan Arenado's played 13 games against Eric Lauer. He's faced him 27 times, and he's got eight hits. Four of those hits are home runs. So I'm going to go with a middle-of-the-lineup guy as the key to tonight's game. That will be Nolan Arenado. Ketel Marte also has big numbers against him, too. He's batting .381 lifetime against Eric Lauer. For Tim Ring and Ryan and Mitch, that's it for tonight. We'll be back tomorrow, 2 o'clock sharp, right here on Arizona Sports, the local sports leader. Have a great night, everyone.
22: You're still here? 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
7: The Snakes are looking to make it back-to-back wins against the Dodgers. Welcome to the D-backs BP Show. As the Arizona Diamondbacks prepare for game 2 out of 4 against their division rival. My name is Steve Zinsmeister with our producer and engineer Leo Gilmartin, and our technical director is Ali Narini. Now, this series got off to a hot start for the Diamondbacks with a big win over LA last night in the opener. Hits were a little hard to come by, but the D-backs sure made the most of them with 3 home runs, including the first of Tommy Troy's big league career. And Eduardo Rodriguez completely shut down the Dodgers for the second time this season, and the bullpen followed his lead. The team held them to just 1 run on 6 hits in total, and it was an awesome way to start this series. And now the D-backs have a pretty good chance to get their second win in a row, because if Erod is your number one pitcher, well, today's starter is probably a close second. Michael Soroka, nothing short of spectacular this season, his first as a Diamondback. He made 5 starts in the month of May with a 3-1 record and a 1.78 ERA last month. He's coming off of back-to-back quality starts. The sinker-slurve combination has been devastating, especially against right-handers. Opponents are hitting just 174 against the sinker this season, so he's finding success with the hard stuff, as well as the breaking ball that we all know. And today could be a great day for this offense as well, with the Dodgers rolling out a lefty, I should say, on the mound. The Diamondbacks are hitting .281 against southpaws this year, which is the best batting average in all of baseball, with the second best slugging percentage as well. So this could be a really good opportunity for them to ignite the offensive production that's been a bit sluggish over the past few days. The Diamondbacks might turn things around at the plate here in this game. Well, if they can get the win tonight, the Diamondbacks guarantee that they will at least split this series. They're looking to go for number 2 in a row here tonight at Chase Field. Coming up, I'll chat with the D-backs new left fielder, Tommy Troy, fresh off hitting his first big league home run last night. We'll hear all about it when he joins me next on the Morgan & Morgan Diamondbacks Radio Network.
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2: Welcome back to the D-backs BP Show as we get you set for game two out of four between the Diamondbacks and the Dodgers. And joining me right now is Diamondbacks' newest outfielder, Tommy Troy, is with me. Tommy, coming off of a pretty important game last night for you. Of course, you had the first big league home run. Tell me that feeling that you had after you hit the first one.
3: It was amazing. Just grounding the bases, I even got a little bit of goosebumps. But, you know, soak it in and then on to the next one.
2: What was it like getting back to the dugout, having that opportunity to kind of celebrate that moment with your teammates?
3: It was very, really special because, I mean, those guys, you know, have been with me since I've gotten here and supported me. I've been working really hard with them, and it was nice to see something pay off like that.
2: It came at a pretty crucial moment in the game, too. It was important not just to you but to your teammates because this offense had kind of stalled until that point. You hit your home run, and then things started to click for everybody else. Do you think sometimes hitting and success at the plate can be a little bit contagious?
3: I think so, too, but I thought it was only a matter of time before the guys were going to wake up anyways. You know, like we've been putting together some really good at-bats. Some stuff hasn't been going our way, but we have so many talented hitters on our team, so it's really only a matter of time before we start barreling some balls and they fall.
2: I think it would have been reasonable to expect that after you hit your first, anyone would have understood if you were hacking for number two already. But instead, you go up there, you spotted something in the defense, and you laid down a bunt for a base hit. Tell me what you saw in the defense and what gave you confidence to lay one down.
3: I always look for it, especially in a situation like that where we need to flip the lineup over and Cattell's hot. I saw Muncy take some steps back and saw it as a great opportunity just to lay one down and try to get on base.
2: What does that say about the coaching staff, too, that they have confidence in all of you guys to lay one down whenever you see that there might be something to an advantage for you? And you haven't been here all that long, but for the coaches to have that kind of trust in you, that's big.
3: I mean, it's something that we work on, so I look at it the same way as trying to hit for a base hit as well. You know, if anything, it's a higher probability that you're going to get a hit if the third baseman's playing back. So, and if it's something that you work on, like, I think everyone should try to execute that. It's a free way to get on base and keep the lineup going.
2: You talked about flipping the lineup over and getting back to Cattell and those guys at the top. What is the mentality of hitting toward the bottom of the order?
3: I mean, that is the exact mentality. If you're hitting in the bottom of the order like that, like especially the nine hole, like you don't need to have all the big hits. You just need to do your job and flip the lineup over. I feel like that's like kind of a nine hole role, and that's something that I enjoy doing right now.
2: Tonight you'll be the designated hitter, but you have been playing a lot of left field ever since you got here. I know you're a former infielder, converted to the outfield, started playing that, what, about a year ago or so. Tell me about that transition and some of the challenges involved when going from the infield to the outfield.
3: Yeah, I think it's a whole different beast, you know. Like there's a it's fun, it's a good fun position, but I mean there's a lot of things that like I need to learn and get better at. But I mean, we have a really good staff here that's been helping me get better, and like I feel like I can be a really good outfielder one day.
2: I know you make it seem so easy out there, it's so seamless, but at the same time I know that some guys have struggles with the speed of the major league game when they first get here. Is there any part of the major league game that you've had to kind of take a second and adjust to?
3: Almost every part, even on the bases too. Like you just kind of feel it. There's just like a little bit more pressure, but like you just have to remind yourself and talk to yourself that, you know, it's the same game you've been playing, and you just have to be really present instead of thinking about the what ifs.
2: What's it been like for you to go through this process and the major league call up around the same time as a guy like Ryan Waldschmidt, where you guys are not just sharing the outfield, but you're kind of sharing this experience of navigating the big leagues together?
3: I feel like it's perfect that way. I mean, me and him we're roommates in Reno, and we're kind of coming up together in the big leagues, and I feel like we lean on each other for support in our own ways, and like we really help each other out, and I feel like it's great to have him.
2: What kind of support have you gotten from the Diamondbacks fans as you've been playing here at Chase Field?
3: A lot of positivity. I can hear it from the outfield. I love it. You know, really good fan base here. They want to see us win. They love to see us play hard, and I love them all.
2: Tommy, thanks so much for giving me a few minutes of your time this afternoon. Really appreciate it. Off to a great start. Best of luck moving forward.
3: Thank you. Appreciate it.
2: All right, that's Diamondbacks outfielder Tommy Troy joining us here on the pregame show. When we come back, we'll take a look at the injury report for today's game on the Morgan & Morgan Diamondbacks Radio Network.
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2: 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We found out yesterday that D-backs pitching prospect Christian Mena will have season-ending shoulder surgery. He last appeared in the big leagues a year ago when he got injured in the rain in Cincinnati against the Reds. Unfortunately, this will set him back even further, so I'm just sending some good vibes to Mena as he goes through yet another procedure. It sounds like Lourdes Gurriel Jr. will appear in the Arizona Complex League sometime next week. He is eligible to return from the IL this week, but sounds like he'll need just a little bit more time to get that hamstring right. Jordan Lawler is in the ACL right now, but it seems that he will be on his way to AAA Reno this week as his rehab continues from the fractured wrist earlier in the year. And that's where AJ Puck has been making his rehab appearances lately, in Reno. He is scheduled to pitch there tonight and also on Friday as well. As for the Los Angeles Dodgers, Teoscar Hernandez, one of their star outfielders, hit the IL just the other day with a grade 1 hamstring strain. He's expected to miss about a month. Kike Hernandez, kind of their utility everything man, was placed on the IL also recently with an oblique strain. It's looking like he's probably going to be out 6 to 8 weeks. And they're also without a few significant pitchers as well. You'll notice not appearing in this series, Tyler Glasnow, Blake Snell, the former Cy Young winner, and Edwin Diaz, their star closer, all on the shelf for significant periods of time. Coming up, D-backs manager Torrey Lovello joins me right here on the pregame show. Stick around, and you'll hear it next on the Morgan & Morgan D-backs Radio Network.
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2: Welcome back to the D-backs BP Show alongside the manager of the Diamondbacks, Torrey Lovello. Well, Torrey, yesterday there was a lot of good in that game. Let's start with Tommy Troy, who missed a ball in the outfield early on, didn't let that phase him, comes through in a big moment later on with his first big league home run. What does that tell you about a guy when maybe they set aside a mistake early in the game and they're able to come through later?
12: That he's engaged and he's ready and he's prepared, and it's the coaching that he's gotten. I'm sure there have been examples of that through the course of the minor leagues and his player development where these coaches have reached him and said, look, when you walk back in the dugout, you got to shed that and be ready to go out and hit some really good pitching to help your team win a baseball game. I thought he got a good break on the ball. He just closed on it and just missed it. It just went over his arm, and he's still learning out there. So I think he probably adds it all up. He got a good break. Unfortunately, didn't catch it. And then by the time he got back to the dugout, he had forgotten about it and flushed it and ended up hitting that huge home run, which got us back in the game.
2: What was it like to celebrate that home run with him, his first in the big leagues?
12: Yeah, you kind of gauge their intensity when they're running around the bases. So I was kind of guarding my own hand because I felt like a really aggressive high five was coming. He's one of those guys that seem like he can have certain types of strength where he's not really paying much attention to the aggressiveness of it. But we celebrated that moment with him. It was a lot of smiles, a lot of congratulatory hugs, and it was a great moment for him in this ball club.
2: Eduardo Rodriguez was great once again, one of the best ERAs in the National League this year and really all of baseball. He looks like a different E-Rod this year compared to years past. What are the differences that you see in him ever since he first arrived here in the desert?
12: He just gets stronger as the game goes on. And, typically in the years past, he's been very aggressive in the early innings, and he kind of backed into some pitching. And this time, the stuff is still as aggressive as in the fifth inning or sixth inning as it has been in the first inning. So he's establishing fastball, a command, and announcing its presence, and then going to work off of that. And I've said it time and time again, I think the outing in the WBC, he had to ramp up and prep early. And then that outing finally got him validated that all that hard work was going to pay dividends. It's a changeup that he started to throw, and for me, that's been the big difference maker.
2: I know you're big on defense, so I want to make sure I give a shout out to your defense from yesterday, whether it was Ildemaro Vargas throwing out a runner at home plate or Jorge Barroza diving all over the outfield to make plays. It must have been encouraging for you to see your defense play the way that they did yesterday and really throughout the course of the season so far.
12: Well, for sure. We're pitching in defense oriented, and I know that'll keep us in games. And Jorge was in that game yesterday, not necessarily to get hits, which he's always very capable of doing, but to go out there and solidify an anchor center field and the rest of the outfield. So the catch he made coming in and the one moving to his left were unbelievable plays and got us out of some many messes. And for him to come in and make those plays, days and see the smile on his face, it certainly was a big impactful moment for him, and that was his contribution. Ildemar Vargas continues to shine at first base. I don't know what his metrics are. I don't know what he's exactly doing out there, but I think overall he's got to be one of the best first basemen in the National League. The catch and release that he made on the play to get Betson on plate was elite. The exchange time was fantastic. So just a really good infielder learning how to play first base and save some runs for us.
2: Taylor Clark may not be the flashiest guy that you have in your bullpen, but boy, has he been effective this season. I think he's given up one earned run in his last 26 games with this team. And he's a guy that you knew here in the system when he was coming up as a pitching prospect, left for a few years, and now is back and having a lot of success. What do you think he has learned through that experience that is now making him so successful?
12: He transitioned through our system as a starter, and I think we slowly began to see him more as a reliever. And then he left this organization as a reliever and went out and grew and learned. During that time where we got a chance to see him, when I first got here, I saw somebody that was just very gritty, that was very tough, that was going to challenge his own, and he was going to go out there and try to get the biggest outs and the biggest moments. And you know, now that you can parlay that into one inning, you just pick the best inning where he's going to go out and have success, and he's going to go full throttle at you. So he doesn't back down. He's got a very aggressive mentality and fills up the strike zone.
2: You guys will face the lefty Eric Lauer on the mound today. This Diamondback squad is the best in baseball when it comes to hitting against southpaws. Is there a little bit of extra confidence when you see that the opposing team is sending out a lefty to start the game?
12: I would think so. You know, Ketel Marte, it's a side he prefers to hit from, can impact the game at any time, against any pitch. And Ildemar Vargas is also another very good right-handed hitter. So both switch hitters, putting him to their more preferred side. And I say that loosely because they're both very good hitters, dependent no matter who they're facing that night. But we've made a conscious effort to improve against left-handed pitching. We've had some years where it's been very lean here, where lefties would walk in here and shut us down, but that's definitely not the case anymore.
2: Not often that you see a day off for Geraldo Perdomo, but that's what we're going to get today. Can you take me through that decision and just your thoughts on where he's at this point in the season?
12: Yeah, I hate taking him off the field because I know how important he is to this team and this offense and what we're doing out there defensively. But Jose Fernandez is very capable. He's going to go out there and hold down the fort for one day. I just want to get Jerry off of his feet. He grinds as hard as anybody. He's a winning player. He loves to win, and just to turn off the mechanism for 24 hours I thought would give him a little bit of a flush. We're in the middle of a lot of consistent games where we don't have a day off, and if I can create one for these guys, I'm going to go ahead and do that.
2: Torrey, appreciate the time as always. Best of luck in the game tonight.
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2: 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When we come back, we'll wrap up the BP show right after this on the Morgan & Morgan Diamondbacks Radio Network.
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2: Well, the D-backs are officially the answer backs. 20 comeback wins this season, tied for the most in all of baseball with the Atlanta Braves. So today, on Lou Gehrig Day here at the ballpark, they'll look to secure their second win in a row against one of the best teams in all of baseball. Michael Soroka, his month of May was phenomenal, so he's hoping to make June just as good. He is on the mound for the Snakes today, and the D-backs hitters hope to feast on the lefty as they face Eric Lauer of the Dodgers. Chris Garagiola and Tom Candiotti are standing by with much more on that pitching matchup, the starting lineups, and all the play-by-play. Dodgers versus D-backs. Game 2 of this series is coming your way next on the Morgan & Morgan Diamondbacks Radio Network.
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We're sorry. 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We're sorry. 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We're sorry. 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We're sorry. 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We're sorry. 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We're sorry. 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We're sorry. 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We're sorry. 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We're sorry. 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We're sorry. 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We're sorry. 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We're sorry. 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Due to

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We're sorry. 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Please try again later. If you feel this is an error, please enable location services on your... 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We're sorry. 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We're sorry. 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We're sorry. 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We're sorry. 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Due to

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Please try again later. If you feel this is an error right now, please try again later. 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We're sorry. 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We're sorry. 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We're sorry. 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We're sorry. 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We're sorry. 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If you feel this is an error, please enable location services on your device and try again. We're sorry. 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We're sorry. 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We're sorry. 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We're sorry. 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We're sorry. 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We're sorry. 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We're sorry. 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We're sorry. 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

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We're sorry. 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We're sorry. 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We're sorry. 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We're sorry. 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We're sorry. 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We're sorry. 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We're sorry. 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We're sorry. 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We're sorry. 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We're sorry. 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Please try again later. If you feel this is an error, please enable location services on your device and try again. We're sorry. 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Please try again later. 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We're sorry. 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We're sorry. 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We're sorry. 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We're sorry. 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

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We're sorry, due to content restrictions, this stream is not available in your area right now. 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We're sorry, due to content restrictions, this stream is not available in your area right now. 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We're sorry, due to content restrictions, this stream is not available in your area right now. 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We're sorry, due to content restrictions, this stream is not available in your area right now. 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

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We're sorry, due to content restrictions, this stream is not available in your area right now. 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We're sorry, due to content restrictions, this stream is not available in your area right now. Please try again later. Please try again later. 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
We're sorry, due to content.

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We're sorry, due to content restrictions, this stream is not available in your area right now. 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We're sorry, due to content restrictions, this stream is not available in your area right now. 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We're sorry, due to content restrictions.

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If you feel this is an error, please enable location.

Authentication services on your device and try again. 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We're sorry. 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We're sorry. 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We're sorry. 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We're sorry. 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We're sorry. 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We're sorry. 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We're sorry. 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We're sorry. 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

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We're sorry, due to content restrictions.

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We're sorry. 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We're sorry. 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

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We're sorry, due to content restrictions, this stream is not available in your area right now. 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If you feel this is an error, due to content restrictions, this stream is not available in your area right now. 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We're sorry, due to content restrictions, this stream is not available in your area right now. Please try again later. 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

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Please try again later. 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

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Please try again later. We're sorry. 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We're sorry. 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

restrictions, this stream is not available in your area right now. 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

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We're sorry. 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We're sorry. 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We're sorry. 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We're sorry. 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We're sorry. 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We're sorry. 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We're sorry. 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We're sorry. 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We're sorry. 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We're sorry. 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We're sorry. 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We're sorry. 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We're sorry. 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We're sorry. 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We're sorry. 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

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We're sorry, due to content restrictions, this stream is not available in your area right now. 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We're sorry, due to content area right now. 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We're sorry, due to content restrictions, this stream is not available in your area right now. 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

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Due to content restrictions, this stream is not available in your area right now. Please try again later. If you feel this is an error, please enable area right now. 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We're sorry. 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We're sorry. 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We're sorry. 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We're sorry. 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If you feel this is an error, please enable location services on your device and try again. We're sorry. Due to again later. If you feel this is an error, please enable location services on your device and try again. We're sorry. 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We're sorry. 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We're sorry. 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

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Due to content restrictions, this stream is not available in your area right now. 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We're sorry. 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We're sorry. 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We're sorry. 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

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We're sorry, due to content restrictions, this stream is not available in your area right now. 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

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We're sorry. 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

Pause on your device and try again. 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We're sorry, due to content restrictions, this stream is not available in your area right now. Please try again later. If you feel this is an error,
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We're sorry, due to content restrictions, this stream is not available in your area right now. 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We're sorry, due to content restrictions, this stream is not available in your area right now. 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We're sorry, due to content restrictions, this stream is not available in your area right now. 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

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We're sorry. 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We're sorry. 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We're sorry. 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We're sorry. 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We're sorry. 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We're sorry. 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We're sorry. 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We're sorry. 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

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We're sorry, due to content restrictions, this stream is

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We're sorry. 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We're sorry. 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We're sorry. 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We're sorry. 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We're sorry. 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

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We're sorry, due to content restrictions, this stream is not available in your area right now. Please try again later. If you feel this is an error,
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location services on your device and try again. 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We're sorry. 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We're sorry. 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We're sorry. 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We're sorry. 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Please try again later. If you feel this is an error,

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We're sorry. 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We're sorry. 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We're sorry. 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We're sorry. 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We're sorry. 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We're sorry. 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We're sorry. 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We're sorry. 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We're sorry. 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We're sorry and try again. We're sorry. Due to content restrictions, this stream is not available in your area right now. 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We're sorry. 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We're sorry. 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

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If you feel this error right now, please try again later. 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

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We're sorry. Again. We're sorry. Due to content restrictions, this stream is not available in your area right now. 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Please try again later. 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

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We're sorry, due to content restrictions, this stream is not available in your area right now. 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

restrictions, this stream is not available in your area right now. 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
1: He retired 14 of the last 15 batters that he faced, and really, I thought, did a good job of keeping this game within striking distance as his offense started to heat up. Unfortunately, just didn't come back enough. It was a remarkable game overall here at Chase Field tonight. Unfortunately, not one that goes the Diamondbacks' way, at least not this time. When we come back from the break, we'll hear what D-backs manager Torrey Lovello has to say, and we'll talk more about tonight's 6-5 loss to the Dodgers as Diamond Talk rolls on next.

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8: A 1-0. And Mookie swings and rips a base hit into left field. That's going to bring home Ohtani. To second goes Freeman. And it's a 6-2 Dodger lead.
0: Well, the Dodgers, they built up an early lead. Four runs early on. The Diamondbacks did their best to chip away. They were down four heading into the bottom of the seventh when they scored three runs there to bring this one back within one. Unfortunately, that is where things would end. 6-5, the final score. The Dodgers take down the Diamondbacks tonight. The Dodgers are now 39-22 on the year. The D-backs 32-28. This series is now split at one game apiece. And the Dodgers, they've won 15 of their last 19 games in total. Let's go ahead and do the stat of the game, which is brought to you by Cold Stone Creamery. 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Let's take a closer look at some of the hottest hitters for the Dodgers right now, starting with, of course, the guy who gets all the headlines, Shohei Ohtani. I thought maybe early in this game that he might be shooting for the cycle tonight. He hit a sharp double in the first inning and then a triple added to his stat line there in the second. During his current 18-game on-base streak, Ohtani is hitting 29-69. I'll do the math for you. That's a .420 batting average during that streak. And, of course, he scored twice in this game, including during that highlight that you just heard right there. But Freddie Freeman might have actually had the better game today. He had a three-hit performance for the Dodgers, including a two-run home run in the very first inning to get the Dodgers on the scoreboard. Really crushed the Diamondbacks here in the desert throughout his career. He now has the second most home runs by an opposing hitter at Chase Field all time. It was his 20th here in this ballpark in just 64 career games against the Diamondbacks in this building. He's all over the opposing leaderboards in this building, too. He also has the most extra base hits, and he's got the fifth most hits in general here at Chase Field. Safe to say that he has been a thorn in the side, not just recently, but for many years, starting with the Atlanta Braves and, of course, now within the division with the Los Angeles Dodgers. Now, as for the Diamondbacks, Corbin Carroll, he got his probably shortest home run that you're going to see all year long. It bounced off the top of the wall to the bullpen in left field. But, hey, it still counts all the same, right? 354 feet for his eighth home run of the year. It's the first time that Carroll has homered since May 17th, over 2 weeks ago. But really, he hasn't needed a ton of home runs in order to stand out offensively. His OPS,

0: fifth highest in the National League, right there with Ohtani, actually, throughout the course of the year. So Corbin Carroll continues to be one of the Diamondbacks' better hitters. Came through with two hits in the ballgame tonight. He and Ryan Waldschmidt, the only two in the lineup to have multiple hits for the Diamondbacks today. All right, up next, we will get to Torrey Lovello, who is going to talk with us post-game a little bit about his thoughts on tonight's loss to the Dodgers. 6-5, the final score in game 2 out of 4 here at Chase Field. And we're back after this on the Morgan & Morgan Diamondbacks Radio Network.
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0: Dodgers take down the Diamondbacks here in game 2 out of 4 in this series. 6-5 is the final score here tonight at Chase Field. Diamondbacks sitting at 32 wins on the season. Let's hear what the manager of the Diamondbacks, Torrey Lovello, had to say after this one.
10: Falling behind 4-0, and we just kept chipping away. And we made a ball game of it. And I keep learning something about this team every single day. They're engaged. They're passionate. They want to win. And you know they're going to fight you every inch. And that's D-back baseball. We just came up a little short. There were some things today that went well and some things that didn't go well. I think situationally we couldn't just get that big knock to slug and break open the game. We built innings. We had, I think, 11 hits, 6 or 7 walks, so we had a ton of traffic. It's just that very critical moment we couldn't get the big knock to totally reverse the score. I know Nolan did get that big hit that got us right back in the game, and we just kept grinding away at it. But you know, we gotta find a way to digest this one. We have a very tough game tomorrow. We know that, and just make sure this team is ready to go, and I know they will be. Soroka, I thought was very efficient after the second inning, and for me, the line score didn't show up the way he pitched. I thought he threw the ball well enough. Pitched through 6 innings. He had some really good, fast innings and started to compete and get those outs that we're looking for. And then we turned over the bullpen. We just got a little nicked up there, and that was the difference in the game.
11: Did you make the bunt?
10: It's an instinctual play. You know, he has the right to do that. And in that situation, if he sees that third baseman back, I'd like to see it either be a base hit or a foul ball. He just bunted a little bit too close to the pitcher. I don't want to take anything away from a player that's between the white lines who sees something. We train that, we talk about that, and when it shows up like Tommy Troy did yesterday, it ends up being a good play. But you gotta execute. So I have no problem with him trying to make an instinctual play.
9: Do you think Karras' ball is going off the bat?
10: I did not. Did it hit the top of the wall? It hit the very top of the wall. Corbin can backspin the ball as good as anybody, and he's got so much force. He creates so much force when he impacts the ball. Yes, when it left, I thought I had a chance to get that spin and stay fair. And I've seen balls go over the fence there and travel pretty well. So yeah, when it left the bat, I thought I had a good chance.
11: What was the explanation the umpires gave you on the non-mound visit, Jerry came in to pinch hit?
10: Yeah, they were out of mound visits. I inserted Jerry right into the game right away. So before Doc had made the pitching change, I announced the batter. The umpire had it. So you only have a certain amount of time when you can go out there and have that open visit without getting charged a mound visit. And they were out of mound visit. So anytime there's a pinch hitter, the catcher can go out there and discuss what the game plan is once the pinch hitter is announced. But you have to do it rapidly. You have to do it fast enough. But I inserted Jerry as soon as the batter left the box, the original batter left the box. So it was a timing issue. They got it right.
9: I guess eventually pinch hit for Barroso with Pavin. Did you think about doing that the game before?
10: I did. It was first and second. I know that it was a little bit tight. I didn't feel comfortable playing. We were down an outfielder. I didn't feel comfortable playing that many innings down with Vargas in left field. He's okay out there, but he's not an outfielder, and I just didn't want to give up the defensive aspect of it. So yes, I did think about it. I felt like we're gonna get one more chance and build an inning, and it worked out okay.
0: D-backs manager Torrey Lovello addressing an interesting topic there. Geraldo Perdomo laying down a bunt with Jose Fernandez at first base in the ninth inning. Not really a sacrifice bunt so much. I guess that's how it ended up in the scorebook, but really more of Jerry wanting to take advantage of the defensive placement, the way that Tommy Troy did yesterday, leading to the big two-run homer from Ketel Marte. Some may wonder, why not swing the bat there with speed on the bases, a pretty good contact hitter at the plate? I mean, you could certainly imagine Geraldo Perdomo coming up with a single into the outfield there. But that's a green light that every Diamondbacks hitter has. It's something I was talking about with Tommy Troy during the pregame show before tonight's game, you know, talking about how he did it yesterday, that they give that green light to all of their hitters to try that bunt when they see fit. And it may not have worked out this time, but a bold choice in the moment from Geraldo Perdomo. I was really impressed with the pinch hit opportunities that he and Pavin Smith got in the seventh inning. Looking back at that one, that was a huge opportunity. And Perdomo comes through with a single in that pinch hit opportunity. And then Pavin Smith walking home the third run of that inning. Those were big moments for the Diamondbacks, but unfortunately, they came up just short tonight. Daniels Jewelers is your proud sponsor of the postgame audio that you hear throughout the postgame show. 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All right, up next, we will tie a nice nifty bow on this one. We will flush it and move to tomorrow. We'll talk a little bit about who's on the mound in Game 3 of this series. And unfortunately for the Diamondbacks, it is a Cy Young candidate that they will face from the Dodgers tomorrow. We'll talk all about it next on the Morgan & Morgan Diamondbacks Radio Network.
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0: We are halfway through this series at Chase Field. Two games left, starting with tomorrow night. The Diamondbacks will have Zach Gallen on the mound. He's 3-4 with a 5.16 ERA this season, but he's won both of his last two home starts. In fact, he's been a totally different pitcher here at Chase Field this year. 3-1 with a nice 3.09 ERA when pitching in downtown Phoenix. But D-backs hitters have a tall task ahead of them with Shohei Ohtani starting for the Dodgers. His 0.82 ERA is the best in baseball among pitchers who have tossed at least 50 innings. I would think that Ohtani is already a top candidate for the NL Cy Young Award, although it is a crowded field this year, I will admit that. Opponents are hitting just 146 against Ohtani, which is also the lowest in the game of baseball. And we've seen what he can do with the bat here in this series so far. And according to manager Dave Roberts, Ohtani will be hitting in the lineup for the Dodgers again tomorrow. First pitch is set for 6:40 once again, with pregame starting at 6 o'clock right here on 98.7 FM. And we hope that you can join us then. For our producer and engineer Leo Gilmartin and our technical director Ali Norini, I'm Steve Zinsmeister. The final score tonight from Chase Field, the Los Angeles Dodgers 6 and the Arizona Diamondbacks 5. Thanks for being with us for Diamond Talk tonight. We will talk to you tomorrow for Game 3 of this series on the Morgan & Morgan Diamondbacks Radio Network.
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31: Rockies had three of them, including back-to-back or back and another body part.
32: Big pitch. He's hammered deep to right field. Willie Castro sent it to the stands.
0: A three-run shot. The Rockies have blown it open, 7-0 in the fourth. First pitch to TJ Rumfield now is a deep drive towards right center field. Into the gap, and it's going to one-hop the wall. Rumfield to second base. He'll stop there with a stand-up double.
1: This is going to turn into a home run, Jack. This is crazy. It hit off the glove of Joe Adell. Then it hit off his head, and it hit over the wall.
2: Glanced off his glove, hit him in the head, and bounced over the yellow line. And it is a home run.
4: Also, a dome run.
31: Rim shot. Insert here. 850 KLA. Rockies, the 8-2 win over the Angels. Fourth win in the last five games. And yes, a home run off an outfielder's head. It's happened before, you may recall, or seen the video. Cleveland's Carlos Martinez hitting a homer, which bounced off the head of then-Rangers outfielder Jose Canseco in May of 1993. Speaking of said Rangers,
5: the 1-0 pitch, swing and a looper out into left center, and it falls for the base hit. Coming in from third, Carter, he scores. Hellman stops at second, opposite field RBI single for Jock Peterson. Rangers lead 5-4.
31: 105-3, the fan. Rangers go on to a 7-4 win over the Cardinals, who had 13 hits, one shy of tying their season high, but 3-for-14 with runners in scoring position. Left 11 men on base, one shy of tying their season high there. So the Cardinals have lost 9 of the last 12 games after being a season high 9 games over 500 on May 19th. That's a 7-4 loss to the Rangers, who scored 3 in the ninth to break a 4-4 tie. They get their 5th straight win. Longest win this season. Jock Peterson drives in 2 en route to the victory. Game 1 win on the road. That's next. SportsCenter all night. It's ESPN Radio.
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1: Myles Garrett is officially introduced by the Rams in L.A. Mariners beat the Mets. They extend their win streak to 8. Vegas now has a 7-game win streak. They're 1-0 in the Stanley Cup Final.
2: Again, wins it. Stankoven right in the shot. Tip wide. It goes to the corner. And another try blocked. The game is over. Vegas takes game one. 5-4. Their 7th come-from-behind victory this postseason. Down 2-0. They rally to take a 3-2 lead and never trailed again. Tomas Hertl provides the game winner with 3.5 minutes to go in the third period. Hertl from Sissons and Theodore. 5 different goal scorers for the Knights.
1: And they pick up their 7th straight win. It's a 5-4 win in Game 1 on the road against the Hurricanes. Fox Sports 98.9. Golden Knights becoming the first road team ever to stage a multi-goal comeback win in Game 1 of the final. How is a team like Vegas able to pull off a comeback like that in the final on the road? ESPN analyst TJ Oshie.
3: I think because they have so many guys that have been there before. And so those emotions that you feel when you haven't won of thinking that it's not going to happen or thinking that you can't come back, those emotions are thrown out the door. You don't feel those anymore. You're so much more locked into what needs to happen.
4: That second period, they found themselves in really unfamiliar territory. How did they respond in those moments?
3: Well, Vegas does a good job, and we saw both teams at different times in this game playing their game and wearing the other team down.
4: What was Vegas's game in the second period?
3: It's their cycle game. They get in on the offensive zone, and like the game winner and that scissor play you saw, they do a great job of finding ways to create holes, create offense, and getting guys open. And they do a great job at scoring when they do get those opportunities. Carolina not usually having to come from behind. I thought they responded very well after that. But it is unfamiliar territory, and we talked about it during the game. There's no team that I would want to try to chase from behind than Carolina. Vegas flipped the script on them tonight.
4: Sometimes it feels like Carolina got 7 guys on the ice, and it felt like they had all the momentum in the world on their side. It took a lot for Vegas to withstand that, it seemed.
3: Yeah, it did, and that I would assume they're leaning back on a little bit of their experience there. They felt those furies before of teams gaining a lot of momentum. Playoffs is all about momentum. There's going to be a lot of momentum shift changes. How can you deal with that? Will you let that snowball and throw the game away, or will you absorb it, buy your time, live to fight another day, get pucks out? But Carolina, they are always all over you. Their defensemen give you very little space. Their forwards give you very little space to break out in your own end. And like I mentioned, Carolina, in an uncomfortable situation, a situation they haven't had to be in very much in this entire playoffs, they responded very well, but Vegas stuck it out.
4: As good as Carolina is there something about these 60 minutes tonight where they're up against something that's just a bit more than they had to face in the first 3 rounds of the playoffs? Is that a fair way to describe it?
3: That's a fair way. That's absolutely a fair way to describe it. But I don't think they're outmatched by any means.
4: Not saying that at all. But yeah. But who is on the ice with you is just a higher degree of experience and talent than certainly they faced with Montreal, who's still relatively new to it, right?
3: Yeah, absolutely. And that's why those momentum shifts in that stage of the game, as far as experience, Carolina is the underdog there, right? Mm-hmm. And they have a lot of heartache and a lot of years here in a row where we think that they're going to be the team that goes all the way, and they get to the conference final and they're not able to get it done. You wonder in these big moments, unlike maybe you would assume Vegas would have, that those old feelings kind of come back that, oh, we're just not going to get it done again.
1: Vegas scoring a third period goal in 15 consecutive games. They take the opener on the road, 5-4. Hurricanes' second loss this postseason, both of them coming in the first game of their series. Also happened against Montreal in the Eastern Conference Final. Hurricanes coach Rod Brind'Amour after this loss?
5: At times, yeah, but they forced us into it, and we didn't handle the pressure particularly well. And sometimes there wasn't pressure, and we kind of made a few poor decisions with the puck, and they capitalized. Again, this is a totally different team. Then that may be part of it, too. You know, we got to get up to speed on how this game

0: in this series is going to go. I think we certainly got a taste of that now. And, you know, similarly, we made a lot of mistakes in that first game. It cost us, but, yeah, you can't make them. Can't make them.
1: Game two of the series is in Raleigh on Thursday, 8 o'clock Eastern on ABC. Right now, SportsCenter All Night, ESPN Radio.
2: For the first time since 1999.
3: For the first time in 12 years.
2: The Knicks.
3: The San Antonio Spurs are headed to the NBA Finals.
4: Not one Knicks fan saw it coming like this. To these kind of expectations involving Jalen Brunson.
2: Pull up three, Brunson from the right wing is good.
5: Wimby is the best thing that happened to the NBA since LeBron James in 2003.
2: Victor Wembanyama drops the triple.
6: I like San Antonio.
7: I'm sticking with the Knicks.
8: Think he's going to be rocking.
1: We've seen the opener for the Stanley Cup Final. Now comes game one of the NBA Finals. A well-rested Knicks team on the road in San Antonio. Spurs coming off the win over the Thunder in the conference final. And ESPN insider Brian Windhorst says those Spurs are now trying to refocus for the finals.
9: Victor Wembanyama openly admitted today that he and his team are having trouble coming back to earth. And I appreciated the honesty. He said that was a humongous win over the Thunder. Obviously, that was their rival. And he said it was one of the most emotional things he's ever gone through. And, you know, when you looked at teams that have not had experience to this point, they've struggled. You know, I keep in my mind going back to 95 with the Magic. And Shaq later admitted his team was not ready for that finals. Now, Victor and Shaq are alike in certain ways and different in certain ways. And I don't think Victor's been partying for a week like Shaq admitted that he was. The Knicks, I think, are fine being in an underdog role and coming in here and letting the Spurs deal with that status.
10: About that underdog role, as you peruse the folks around the league that you're familiar with, what's their sense of who the underdog in this series actually is?
9: Yeah, as I was having conversations, and I wasn't going out and seeking this, but, you know, you have conversations, you're getting ready. You know, there's coaches that are trying to get hired in the league. There's draft coming up. But, you know, there's a collection of old heads I talk to, and they're like, hey, how come the Thunder were favored in Game 7? Like, they were missing, like, two of their best players. And how come the Spurs are, like, heavy favorites? They're like, this is a pick 'em series. I'm like, really? Tell me why. And they elaborate, and they're just like, people think the Knicks are really good. And, you know, the Spurs have played four more games than the Knicks, and that's going to matter at some point. Nobody is saying anything but great stuff about Wembanyama and great stuff about the Spurs. Just the folks that I've talked to in the league more and more in the recent days are saying they think this is closer to a pick-em than the Spurs' heavy favorites. I find these teams both very likable. I know that it's sort of, you know, there's some fans out here in San Antonio. I saw them on the street today that had, like, derogatory signs about the Knicks. But that doesn't come with feeling. The Knicks are a likable team. You may dislike them because they're from New York if you're from Texas, but how can you not like them? They're a likable team. And certainly you watch. I do think there's a possibility that people may start not to like Wembanyama a little bit if he wins, you know, three of the next four titles or something. But how can you not be energized by his emotion? I found it refreshing. I think it's refreshing that Victor Wembanyama thinks that the All-Star game should be competitive. I find it refreshing that Victor Wembanyama plays with emotions and cares about winning and losing. And I find it refreshing to have a young Spurs team in this opportunity, especially since the nature of the Spurs is very different from the last time we saw the final. It's a completely different era. And so I like that. I guess I'm just an optimist.
1: Spurs, Knicks, game one in San Antonio. We'll see it on ABC. We'll hear it here on ESPN Radio. Our coverage begins at 7:30 Eastern time. Right now, SportsCenter All Night.
11: The Browns trade the two-time Defensive Player of the Year, Myles Garrett, to the Rams.
12: They went into this offseason hell-bent to dethrone the Seahawks.
13: On a piece of paper right now, the Rams are absolutely the best football team in the NFL.
1: Myles Garrett goes from the Browns to the Rams this week. Blockbuster trade. It's being heralded in L.A. on Tuesday. Rams coach Sean McVay.
14: But the first thing in the prerequisite was this is a special human. You know, it's not a special player. This is a special player, obviously, but it's a special person, special teammate. And those are the kind of things that we look at first and foremost, and being able to welcome him with open arms. We're excited to have him be a huge part of this culture. You know, to be able to add players like this, it's so rare for opportunities that present themselves. You know, and we feel really fortunate that this feels very similar when we were fortunate enough to be able to acquire a player like Matthew Stafford. Things like this don't present themselves, and we wanted to be aggressive and ask him to be nothing more than Myles Garrett and just continue to improve and come in here.
1: Meanwhile, in Cleveland, if you're the Browns, why part with a guy like Garrett? Browns general manager Andrew Berry.
6: So I'll be honest, I did not have this press conference on my bingo card for this spring. I know you all have heard me say for a number of years at this point that, you know, Myles Garrett, he's a foundational player, you know, Hall of Fame worthy, and a homegrown talent that's been here for the decades. And our intent was to have him be a one helmet player for his career. And that was the truth. And even to this day, you know, when Myles's, you know, career is over, we look forward to welcoming him back, you know, into the organization. But there are moments, you know, particularly in my job, where opportunities come up that, quite honestly, are unexpected. And they force you to stop and reevaluate and look at it and say, hey, you know, is this something that could be, you know, really beneficial to the team? We looked at, you know, what the trade details were. We asked ourselves, okay, do we hold here because of how emotionally right it felt, or do we ultimately make a decision that you know, we think has a huge benefit, you know, to the team in both the short, you know, and long term? You know, I'd always told myself that if, you know, we were ever in a position where we were going to trade Myles, three things would have to be true. Number one, it would have to have short and long term benefits. Number two, as part of the trade, a young, cost controlled star at a premium position would have to be included. And the third piece is that there would have to be premium draft capital. There's a very small set of deals that really satisfy those constraints. So when it got to the point with our negotiations with the Rams, when, you know, all those things were satisfied, it really, you know, caused us to take a step back and think about, you know, really think about the decision.
1: Call it a decision, call it an opportunity, frame it as you will, but essentially a rebuilding Cleveland now, right? Earlier on the Rich Eisen Show, Albert Breer from the MMQB.
8: I think there was a pivot there 13 months ago with the Travis Hunter trade. And the core that Myles Garrett came up with and the guys that he went to the playoffs with, that core had aged out and they needed to get younger. And the Deshaun Watson trade had taken such a chunk out of their ability to build youth into the roster that they just needed to get volume of picks to get younger across the board. So they trade the pick that became Travis Hunter. And last year, they put together what I think is a really good rookie class. And then as a result of the trade, they have three top 40 picks this year. They turn those into Spencer Fano at tackle and two receivers. They've now set this up where you've got like this group of 22, 23-year-olds. And I think you have to ask the question is like, where's Myles Garrett going to be at? What's his trade value going to be when these guys all come of age? And when we have our young quarterback, whoever that winds up being, whether it's Shadur or somebody else in place.
15: And you got to pay him.
8: That doesn't happen until 28. Now, are we in the back end with Myles?
1: So the Browns and the Rams both coming off their ends of the trade this week. Then there's New England. They have A.J. Brown after he lands with the Patriots from the Eagles. ESPN Patriots reporter Mike Reese.
16: Jay, A.J. Brown called the Patriots his childhood team. He said it was his dream to play with quarterback Tom Brady, and that he was heartbroken that it didn't happen when he was entering the NFL. One reflection of this is that he's chosen to wear number one, not number 11, and he said that's out of respect to team Hall of Famer Julian Edelman, and he said that Edelman had given him his blessing to wear that number, but Brown wanted to honor Edelman by not wearing it and said he can create his own legacy by wearing number one, which was his number before he entered the NFL.
17: Hey, I know he was asked about it. What did AJ say about his time with the Eagles?
16: Well, he was pretty short on this one, Jay. He wasn't going to get into details. He said what's done is done. He said he's moving forward. So he didn't want to go back to his time with the Eagles. But one question moving forward is what is the health of his knee? And he was short on that as well. He said there's nothing to worry about. I am ready to go. And I can tell you, watching practice today, A.J. Brown looked ready to go. One warm-up toss from quarterback Drake May along the sideline. Jay, he just reached out his right hand and brought it in one-handed.
1: Could make the fall interesting once the season hits as well. 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The Dream does it again.
18: Why they dominate in the fourth quarter. Howard was looking for a career-high tire and threes made. She's got eight. Nine is her career high.
19: Got their hand right up above that as she was making that pass.
18: Canada, a dagger. Atlanta is winning this fourth quarter 20-9.
1: NBC Sports Boston Dream, a 91-75 win over the Sun. Ryan Howard, 36 points, 12 of 24 from the floor, 8 of 19 from three-point range En route to the win, Dream improving to 6-2 this season, second in the WNBA behind the Lynx. Valkyries beat the Fire 95-77, 18 of 40 from three-point range for Golden State. Aces by 10 over the Sparks.
15: That one batted right back in the face of Wheeler. Gray flips it over her head. Young is there for it. Young in the paint leaves it. Wilson, razzle dazzle. Vegas putting on a show here inside Crypto.com Arena.
1: Asia Wilson with her 52nd career, 25-point double-double, 10 more than the closest player in WNBA history, Tina Charles, who has 42. Wilson now has 52. Aces beat the Sparks 79-69, improving to 2-1 against LA this season. Mystics a 90-72 win over the Sky, who are now 3-6. Fifth straight loss after starting the season with three wins in their first four games. Talking about a quick start to a game, that's next. Sports Center All Night continues. It's ESPN Radio.

0: 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It's good!
1: 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Windmills at home.
0: Wants him. 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
14: By Progressive Insurance. Baseball, Shohei Ohtani. 18th straight game reaching base, second longest active streak in Major League Baseball. In fact, Ohtani, right out of the gate doing it, recorded a double and a triple in his first two at-bats. First time this season he's had extra base hits in each of his first two plate appearances of the game. As for other portions of that Dodgers lineup.
15: 1-0 pitch to Freddie. Swings, hits a drive to right field. Way back. This ball is gone. Freddie Freeman, home run number 9. The 376th career home run and the 30th in his career against the Diamondbacks. Oh, what a shot.
14: AM 570 LA Sports. Dodgers go out to a 6-5 win over the Diamondbacks, who've lost 4 of their last 5 games after winning 10 of the previous 11. They had the tying run in scoring position in each of the final 3 innings, but the Dodgers hang on for the 6-5 win. Speaking of wins, The Braves have a bunch of them this season.
16: Matt Olson hit a homer up there. 2-0 pitch and a high fly ball way up there to deep right field. Does the wind have it? Back at the wall. Gone! A skyduster to right. Way up there into the twilight. And it dropped into the chop house. And Matt Olson gives the Braves the lead 4-3 in the bottom of the sixth inning. I think that went higher than it went far.
14: 680 the fan as the Braves beat the Blue Jays 4-3. 41 wins now for Atlanta, their most through 61 games of a season since 2003 when they had 42 wins against 19 losses. They won 101 games that season and lost in the National League Divisional Series. Matt Olson 2-for-4 with his 17th home run, 7 hits in his last 5 games after 6 hits in his previous 10. Braves beat Toronto 4-3. Tigers shut out the Rays.
17: Ball's got to get to the right side of the diamond.
18: 3-2, line drive to left field. How about over the fence and left? Way back and gone. Wenzel Perez with number 6. Tiger bats have exploded here at Tropicana Field. 7th home run in the last 2 days. 2nd tonight, and the Tigers lead 4-0 in the second.
14: 97-1 the ticket. It's an 8-0 win over Tampa Bay. Detroit with 18 runs in 2 games against the Rays this season. Twins get past the White Sox 6-4. White Sox 4th straight road loss. Athletics edge the Cubs 2-1. Cubs are 5-17 since May 9th. Phillies edge the Padres 3-2. Aaron Nola, 5 innings of 4 hit ball, gave up a couple of earned runs, struck out 8, second most strikeouts in a game this season. Pirates put up double digits in a 10-6 win over the Astros. Pittsburgh with a 4th straight win. They've won 7 of their last 9. 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
2: Number 5.
14: Vegas comes away with the win in Game 1 of the Stanley Cup Final, but they had to come from behind to do it since Carolina knocked them on their heels 25 seconds into the game. 99.9 the fan.
20: Here's Nikolai Ehlers playing his way around Theodore. Ehlers coming in, snaps a shot, he scores! Carolina right off the bat! It's 1-0, 25 seconds into game one. Nikolai Ehlers gets the Canes on the board.
2: Number 4.
14: Baseball, Guardians pull away from the Yankees, getting a key hit with the bases loaded. Tom Hamilton, WTAM.
21: The 1-2, swung on line toward right field.

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1: Oh, that one lifted high and deep out to left. There's no doubt about this. Back to back to back. Otto Lopez with his fifth. Finds a way, baby. It's 4-0 Marlins in the top of the fifth.
2: Number two.
0: In Cincinnati, one swing ends the game in the 10th. 700 WLW.
3: Here's a looping liner into right field. Here comes Caglione. He's got it. Spear heading to the plate. The throw is offline. The Reds have won it. The Reds have come off the mat to win it in the bottom of the 10th inning. Oh, my goodness. And they couldn't have done it without a pinch hit home run from Will Benson in the bottom of the 9th.
2: Number one.
0: Speaking of coming off the mat, back to the ice. Vegas completes its game one comeback late in the third. Fox Sports 98.9.
4: Hurdle from the right side. Give and go. He shoots. He scores! Tomas Hurdle. 5-4 Knights. 3:24 to go in the third period. First Stanley Cup final in a decade. And Tomas Hurdle gets the Knights back in front. Is it enough to get a win for the Knights in game one?
0: Ultimately, the answer would be yes. Vegas gets the game one win, although they were down 2-0 in the first period. They come back to tie and eventually win. Golden Knights coach John Tortorella.
5: Both teams, I mean, and it's probably going to be that way through the whole series here, back and forth. Yeah, I just don't think I've told you guys since I've been with this team, it's a good team. We're a really good team. And I think we have a really good locker room. I think they understand these type of situations because they've lived through them and they've won a lot of these guys. So that's what you rest on. It for me as a coach, I have all the confidence in the world. No matter where the flows go, we're not going to get into a panic mode by any means.
0: And now they take game one on the road. How about trying to take both on the road?
5: Oh, that's the same. Yeah, with focus. We momentum swings happen quickly. We want to keep the momentum on our side, so there's no question we're looking to get two.
0: Game two coming up on Thursday. SportsCenter All Night continues. It's ESPN Radio.
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0: 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Mariners with a 7-game win streak on the line Tuesday in Seattle. More on that straight ahead, but speaking of seven, Vegas Golden Knights going for a 7th straight win as they opened up the Stanley Cup Final in Raleigh on Tuesday against the Hurricanes. Carolina, though, would jump right out of the gates.
21: The way, and here's Nikolaj Ehlers playing his way around Theodore. Ehlers coming in, snaps a shot, he scores! Carolina right off the bat! It's 1-0, 25 seconds into game one. Nikolaj Ehlers gets the Canes on the board.
22: What a play just inside the Carolina blue line to spring the 2-on-1. An absolutely fabulous play by Jacob Slavin.
21: Are going to send Ehlers. Ehlers on a partial break. Ehlers tries, shoots. He scores! Nikolaj Ehlers, 2-for-2, my friend, as the Carolina Hurricanes are flying out to a 2-0 lead in game one.
22: What a play by Jalen Chatfield. About 4 or 5 feet from the Carolina bench at his own blue line.
0: 99-9, the fan. Hurricanes with the early lead. They would lead 2-1 after a frenetic first period. Vegas getting a goal in the first and then scoring again in the second. And then
17: downplayed it a little bit. Puck is in behind the Vegas goal and a shot. Score! William Karlsson from Mitch Marner. 3 straight goals for the Knights. They lead it 3-2. 4.5 minutes into the second. William Karlsson's second goal this postseason.
0: Fox Sports 98.9. Carolina ties it back up with a goal from Jordan Staal in the second period. Tied at 3, heading to the third. Vegas strikes less than a minute and a half into the third. They go up 4-3. Hurricanes, we're not done.
21: Waits for the puck to drop. Works it back. Carolina collapses, though. Stankoven able to get to it. Now Gostisbehere shoots and scores! Shane Gostisbehere comes up with the equalizer. Number 4 puts the Canes' fourth goal on the board. We're tied in Raleigh in game one. Well, the third of this postseason for Shane Gostisbehere. And we are tied at 4 in Lenovo Center on their feet.
0: 99-9 the fan. That goal midway through the third, and it would stay tied at 4 for the next 5 minutes.
17: Hurdle from the right side. Give and go. He shoots. He scores!
22: scores! Tomas Hertl! 5-4 Knights! 3:24 to go in the third period. First Stanley Cup final in a decade. And Tomas Hertl gets the Knights back in front. Is it enough to get a win for the Knights in game one?
0: The short answer is yes. Fox Sports 98.9. Golden Knights hang on for the 5-4 win, taking the opener on the road. First game in Stanley Cup final history that featured goals in the first 30 seconds of both the first and the second periods. Golden Knights get the opener on the road. 3-0 in game one of the Stanley Cup final all time. 28 comeback wins this season. And that's now seven straight, a new franchise record for the longest win streak in a single playoff year. The old mark of six was in 2020. Tomas Hertl, seventh career game-winning goal in the postseason, the first he's had in the Stanley Cup final. After the win, spoke with our Emily Kaplan.
1: Tomas, incredible start to the Stanley Cup final. So fun to watch. What was it like to play in that game?
3: Yeah, it was awesome. You know, it's kind of fun, you know, this building buzzing. You know, obviously we didn't have great start, but it's kind of in our story all season, but we never give up. You know, we just a team. We doesn't matter if we up or down. We just keep playing, and obviously not great start we wanted next game because maybe a little rust or whatever, but again, we come strong in the second and third and turn around and big win in the first game.
1: About that start, some of your coaches were telling me they thought you guys might have been a little bit nervous in that first period, going down 2-0. What were you feeling?
3: I don't think nervous. You know, some guys, a couple of guys, you know, obviously wanted our team, a couple of guys threw it. It's just obviously a couple bad bounces, you know, breakaway. Obviously, we can give it up, but we've been through, you know, and we just stay, you know, we have a couple of good chances. Even the first didn't look that good, you know, we have to maybe shoot a little more out there, but still, we start playing better, put behind, hold the puck, and score a couple of big goals.
1: That last play in the block, what was all going on in your mind as that's going down?
3: It's awesome, you know, like everything matters, almost like Mitch block it, you know, it's almost bigger than any goal because everybody just chip in with everything, you know, and it's this time of the year, you need everything. Doesn't matter, it's not always about the goals, but about little saves, little sticks, you know, little block shot, and everybody on the board, and obviously, Sis make a great play to me, and after a couple of chances after that, I was happy I could put it in.
1: And the beginning of the game, your goal is to win the Stanley Cup. You haven't won it yet. They bring it out on the ice. What's going through your mind as you see it there, the ultimate prize?
3: Honestly, I try not to watch it, you know, like I try to put head down and like don't think about it, you know, because it's ultimate goal and chasing for a long time. And I have second shot in my career and obviously you don't want to waste it, but it's still a lot of game left and it's a great start of the series.
1: We'll see you Thursday for game two. Shakuye, thanks for doing this.
3: Yeah, thank you very much.
0: Tomas Hertl, go-ahead goal with about 3.5 minutes to go in the game. All four of his goals in the playoffs have been third period goals. Vegas takes game one on the road. Hurricanes second loss this postseason, both in game ones at home. Also happened in the Eastern Conference Final against the Canadiens. And then obviously in this series, our ESPN crew in Raleigh, Steve Levy with PK Subban and Hall of Famer Mark Messier.
4: Great game, not necessarily a well-executed game, but exciting for the fans going home. A little disappointing because the team lost, but what a building.
23: I had fun. Both goaltenders were unbelievable, simulating saves all game long. Loved it.
24: So when all is said and done in this one, the Vegas Golden Knights are the only team this postseason with a winning record when they trail in a game. So at some point in a game, they're losing, and they're still winning. They're 7-4 in those games, a remarkable run. Vegas did not allow a single goal in the second period against Colorado. 4 second periods against the Mighty Avs, didn't give up one goal. They were great again in the second period tonight.
23: Yeah, they were. And they weren't great in the first. Jack Eichel and a few guys made some questionable decisions, including Theodore. But man, did they ever come back into this game and bounce back. Jack Eichel, it was a make-your-own Sunday for him all night, Mess. He did what he wanted when he wanted. And they cannot allow this guy to take over this series. He took over this game in the second period, and he didn't stop. And he got his teammates involved. There goes Mitchie Marner, William Karlsson. The cavalry came in. Good night.
4: Good.
23: Oh, yeah.
24: Is this a good time to bring up secondary and depth scoring for Vegas?
4: I think it would be because I think it's one of the things that allowed Vegas to win this game. You talk about depth on both teams. They both have it, but I thought the Sisson, Stone, and Hertl line was outstanding tonight. And that line was deserving of the game-winning goal. They played great all night, both on the defensive side of the puck and offensive side of the puck. And so your guy, Sisson, you've been talking about all year going into the playoffs there, and sure enough, he showed up tonight.
23: Hat-trick in 2017 against Anaheim put us in the cup final. He had a goal in assist in the cup final, and he's one of 18 players that Vegas picked up, so hats off to Colton.
0: Vegas takes game one on the road. Game two of the series in Raleigh on Thursday, 8 o'clock Eastern on ABC. Right now, SportsCenter all night.
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0: Stanley Cup Final with Game 1 under its belt. Game 1 of the NBA Finals tonight in San Antonio. We'll see it on ABC. We'll hear it here on ESPN Radio. Spurs coming off a 7-game series against Oklahoma City. Knicks have been off since their sweep in the conference finals. With our ESPN Radio crew, Mark Kestisher, PJ Carlissimo, Knicks coach, a well-rested Mike Brown.
10: It was long. We had to try to stay creative in terms of what we wanted to do with our guys. All of our coaches, they've been fantastic. They've contributed on the court. They've contributed off the court. And so a lot of different ideas from different guys. And we just kind of took it day by day in terms of what we're doing on the floor. And the one thing we always try to figure out how to do is keep the competitive edge with our guys, because when you're off, as long as we're off, that's a tough thing to do. You don't feel it like you would if you were playing games every day, but our guys are pros, they're veterans, and hopefully it was there.
25: Michael, it seems like a long time ago that the finals are a different animal. You and I started together in 03 in this very building a long time ago, but 03, then 07 with you at Cleveland, a number of times at Golden State, culminating in 2022. How different is the finals for our listeners from a coaching standpoint and bringing your team to the finals, and so different than the other rounds of the playoffs and, of course, the regular season?
10: Well, the biggest thing you feel right away is the media crunch. You know, it's enormous, and you feel it as soon as you walk into the building. On top of that, you know, there are little things when you fly into a city, when you go to a hotel, all those things, it's different. And guys, when they get here, especially if they get here multiple times, they start to appreciate it more, and it doesn't overwhelm them as much. I remember in 07, we came here, we got off the bus for our first practice, and we had one of our medical performance people walking around with a camcorder. It was camcorder days. And I went up to him and I was like, what are you doing? And he goes, the players are so excited. They wanted me to document everything for them. And I was like, oh my God, we're in trouble. Turn that thing off. So, you know, being here a couple of times helps ease the nerve and ease the nerves and helps you hopefully stay balanced, not get too high, not getting too low, especially before the game start.
0: More from Knicks coach Mike Brown coming up on the NBA on ESPN Radio. 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
0: It was Monday the Rams pulled off the trade with Cleveland to land Myles Garrett. Tuesday, Garrett was in the facility in L.A. for his official introduction.
30: Since the very beginning, it's always been about winning. And it just breaks down to, you know, the timing of everything. What does it realistically look like for to be a winner now? And to have a opportunity to do that, you know, immediately, you know, that was an opportunity that was just, you know, too difficult to pass up. And, you know, I always have, you know, love my heart for Cleveland City, you know, community, and you know, all its players and you know, everything else. But the opportunity to come here, have a immediate and you know, profound impact on this team. No, it was you know, something I just, you know, had to move forward with. I see a position to solidify myself here as well. You know, among the very greats. Now, I still have plenty of great years in front of me, and being able to cement that legacy as a not only as a football city here in LA, but as an individual, you know, winning DPOY and a Super Bowl or more. Those things are definitely pressing on my mind, and definitely a bit of urgency to do it and do it right away.
0: A lot of smiles on the heels of this week's marquee trade. ESPN Rams reporter Lindsay Theory getting the pulse on the feel of the folks in L.A.
6: Well, Jay, let me just tell you, Sean McVay just pulled out of the parking lot right next to where I'm standing. I was able to get a little more of a candid response to, from him than you got in the press conference about Myles Garrett's arrival here. And he says, F yeah, let's ride. So that is his real reaction to getting Myles Garrett here in L.A. For Les Snead, he says it's really just some finality to a process that they have been working on since really the Browns adjusted Myles Garrett's contract. He says that really signaled to them that there was maybe a way to get in there and get this deal done. Now, Sean McVay also was all smiles during that news conference as Myles Garrett was asked multiple questions, really about the chance to win a Super Bowl in L.A., the chance to play in primetime, and Sean McVay looking like a proud father, being like, I don't even have to coach this guy, because all of his answers were about how much he loves football and how much he's just excited to go out there and take this process. As Sean McVay says, it's a we-then-me mentality, and they are just looking one day at a time, as cliche as it is.
7: Now there's buzz about Aaron Donald thinking about coming out of retirement. What are you hearing about that, Lindsay?
6: Isn't that wild? Aaron Donald. I was actually texting with someone close with Aaron Donald earlier today, asking if this is an actual possibility. That person got back to me and said that inside that household, there is some laughter. They think it's pretty hilarious. But Sean McVay, also not known for his poker face. So I decided to throw him that same question, asking if there's a chance that Aaron Donald could come back to join this super team.
9: You know, Aaron's a guy that I stay really close in touch with, and I know the respect that he has for Miles. Talk to him about the opportunity to be able to bring him on board. If Aaron decides he wants to dust him off at the age of 35, I bet you he could still do it at a pretty high clip.
6: So Sean McVay obviously not saying no, but far from any sort of definitive answer there. And then just one more note here coming from the Rams today. Obviously, Sean McVay very cognizant of the fact throughout the news conference that with this trade, they get Myles Garrett. But they had to say goodbye to Jared Verse. Sean McVay obviously sending his best to their former standout first round player as he moves on to Cleveland.
0: The thought of Myles Garrett and Aaron Donald on the same field, an intriguing one. But one that if you're Donald, you really have to think about. Earlier on the Rich Eisen Show, former Super Bowl champ Eric Weddle.
11: I tell the older guys, like, once it's done, and he has a chance potentially to come back and fill a role, like to help those young guys. And if you love it and you are all in on the grind and the preparation and the pain and the sacrifice and being away from your family and all that entails of going back and playing, I say go do it. But if there's an ounce of doubt of saying like, I don't know if I want to do this, or knowing that after games, you're not going to be able to move and you're going to be just can't sleep. For me, it just wasn't worth it. That's why I retired. So, and that's usually when you get to a point, everything that you pour into the game is just not worth it anymore. And so I don't know. It'd be awesome to see. I mean, who wouldn't want to see AD back here wrecking havoc and getting sacks and forced fumbles?
0: See what happens as we move through the summer. Pain and sacrifice can certainly be part of the game. Even if that pain happens to be your ego. You'll hear that next. 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
12: Coming up on the Wednesday edition of Unsportsmanlike with Chris Canty, Michelle Smallman, and me, Evan Cohen. The NBA Finals are here. So will Wemby continue his climb to be the face of the league, or will the Knicks be able to slow down his ascension? It's Unsportsmanlike, 6 a.m. Eastern, right here on ESPN Radio, ESPN 2, and ESPNU.
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0: college baseball is headed to the Super Regionals this weekend. Softball down to the final two. Texas Tech. Sound familiar? Should. They met for the title a year ago in the Champ Series in Oklahoma City. This year's series, best of three, opens with game one tonight on ESPN. ESPN analyst Tori Vidalis and Haley McClenny.
1: What are you most looking forward to seeing from Texas on this stage, Tori?
2: I think just the rematch aspect of it. Like, this is a team that has the experience to win it all. So they know exactly what it takes to win it. But this is a very different Tech team. So I'm very curious to see how Texas is going to adjust to what Texas Tech is throwing at them. And also the firepower in Texas Tech's lineup. I want to see if they can shut those bats down.
3: Yeah, I want to see the matchup of Texas's offense against the elite pitching of Texas Tech. I mean, absolutely fire me up. Like, you want to talk about good on good and strength on strength. Katie Stewart versus Nyjah, round two. Are you kidding me?
2: Let's go.
3: Like, Caden Henry against Caitlin Terry, lefty-lefty matchup. It's going to be just awesome.
0: Game one coming up on Wednesday, game two on Thursday, and then the if game, if needed, will be on Friday in Oklahoma City, Texas Tech for the College Softball Championship. Mention the Stanley Cup Final opening up with Vegas winning a seventh consecutive game. Baseball in Seattle, Mariners putting a seven-game win streak on the line at home against the Mets.
4: Now the stretch, and again the 2-2 to Pareda. Swing and a well-hit ball. Deep to left field. Soto going back, looking up. Goodbye, baseball. Johnny Pareda with his second home run as a Seattle Mariner. A three-run home run here in the bottom of the fifth, and it's now the Mariners 7 and the Mets 2. 20 home runs over the last eight games. They are using the long ball. From another win, the 0-1 pitch, swung on, fly ball. Shallow left down the line, foul territory. Emerson overslides, and he makes the catch. And it's over. Colt Emerson makes the catch, and the Mariners win. They win it 8-3 over the Mets. The Mariners have won 8 in a row and 10 of their last 12 games. Holy smokes, what a stretch for the Mariners.
0: Seattle Sports, 7:10 a.m., an 8-3 win over the Mets. Six straight games with multiple home runs. Tied with the Mets for the longest active streak in Major League Baseball. And the Mariners' longest streak since 2022. Mariners get that eighth straight win. Mets, six straight games with multiple homers. Speaking of home runs, Rockies had three of them, including back-to-back or back and another body part.
5: Big pitch. He's hammered deep to right field. Willie Castro sent it to the stands. A three-run shot. The Rockies have blown it open 7-0 in the fourth. First pitch to TJ Rumfield now is a deep drive towards right center field. Into the gap, and it's going to one-hop the wall. Rumfield to second base. He'll stop there with a stand-up double.
6: This is going to turn into a home run, Jack. This is crazy. It hit off the glove of Joe Adell, then it hit off his head, and it hit over the wall.
7: Glanced off his glove, hit him in the head, and bounced over the yellow line. And it is a home run.
6: Also, a dome run.
0: Rim shot. Insert here. 850 KOA. Rockies, the 8-2 win over the Angels. Fourth win in the last five games. And yes, a home run off an outfielder's head. It's happened before, you may recall, or seen the video. Cleveland's Carlos Martinez hitting a homer, which bounced off the head of then-Rangers outfielder Jose Canseco in May of 1993. Speaking of said Rangers,
8: the 1-0 pitch. Swing and a looper out into left center, and it falls for the base hit. Coming in from third, Carter, he scores. Hellman stops at second. Opposite field RBI single for Jock Peterson. Rangers lead 5-4.
0: 105-3, the Fan. Rangers go on to a 7-4 win over the Cardinals, who had 13 hits, one shy of tying their season high, but 3-for-14 with runners in scoring position. Left 11 men on base, one shy of tying their season high there. So the Cardinals have lost 9 of the last 12 games after being a season high 9 games over 500 on May 19th. That's a 7-4 loss to the Rangers, who scored 3 in the ninth to break a 4-4 tie. They get their fifth straight win. Longest win this season. Jock Peterson drives in 2 en route to the victory. Game one win on the road. That's next. SportsCenter all night. It's ESPN Radio.
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0: Mariners beat the Mets. They extend their win streak to 8. Vegas now has a 7-game win streak. They're 1-0 in the Stanley Cup final.
1: Again, wins it. Stankoven right in the shot. Tip wide. It goes to the corner. And another try blocked. The game is over. Vegas takes game 1. 5-4. Their 7th come from behind victory this postseason. Down 2-0. They rally to take a 3-2 lead and never trailed again. Tomas Hertl provides the game winner with 3.5 minutes to go in the third period. Hertl from Sissons and Theodore. 5 different goal scorers for the Knights.
0: And they pick up their 7th straight win. It's a 5-4 win in Game 1 on the road against the Hurricanes. Fox Sports 98.9. Golden Knights becoming the first road team ever to stage a multi-goal comeback win in Game 1 of the final. How is a team like Vegas able to pull off a comeback like that in the final on the road? ESPN analyst TJ Oshie.
2: I think because they have so many guys that have been there before. And so those emotions that you feel when you haven't won of thinking that it's not going to happen or thinking that you can't come back, those emotions are thrown out the door. You don't feel those anymore. You're so much more locked into what needs to happen.
3: That second period, they found themselves in really unfamiliar territory. How did they respond in those moments?
2: Well, Vegas does a good job. And we saw both teams at different times in this game playing their game and wearing the other team down.
3: What was Vegas's game in the second period?
2: It's their cycle game. They get in on the offensive zone, and like the game winner in that scissor play you saw, they do a great job of finding ways to create holes, create offense, and getting guys open. And they do a great job at scoring when they do get those opportunities. Carolina, not usually having to come from behind. I thought they responded very well after that, but it is unfamiliar territory, and we talked about it during the game. There's no team that I would want to try to chase from behind than Carolina. Vegas flipped the script on them tonight.
3: Sometimes it feels like Carolina's got 7 guys on the ice, and it felt like they had all the momentum in the world on their side. It took a lot for Vegas to withstand that, it seemed.
2: Yeah, it did, and that I would assume they're leaning back on a little bit of their experience there. They felt those furies before of teams gaining a lot of momentum. Playoffs is all about momentum. Mm-hmm. There's going to be a lot of momentum shift changes. How can you deal with that? Will you let that snowball and throw the game away, or will you absorb it, buy your time, live to fight another day, get pucks out? But Carolina, they are always all over you. Their defensemen give you very little space. Their forwards give you very little space to break out in your own end. And like I mentioned, Carolina, in an uncomfortable situation, a situation they haven't had to be in very much in this entire playoffs, they responded very well, but Vegas stuck it out.
3: As good as Carolina is there something about these 60 minutes tonight where they're up against something that's just a bit more than they had had to face in the first 3 rounds of the playoffs? Is that a fair way to describe it?
2: That's a fair way. That's absolutely a fair way to describe it. But I don't think they're outmatched by any means.
3: Not saying that at all.
2: But yeah.
3: But who is on the ice with you is just a higher degree of experience and talent than certainly they faced with Montreal, who's still relatively new to it, right?
2: Yeah, absolutely. And that's why those momentum shifts in that stage of the game, as far as experience, Carolina is the underdog there, right? Mm-hmm. And they have a lot of heartache and a lot of years here in a row where we think that they're going to be the team that goes all the way, and they get to the conference final and they're not able to get it done. You wonder in these big moments, unlike maybe you would assume Vegas would have, that those old feelings kind of come back that, oh, we're just not going to get it done again.
0: Vegas scoring a third period goal in 15 consecutive games. They take the opener on the road, 5-4. Hurricanes' second loss this postseason, both of them coming in the first game of their series. Also happened against Montreal in the Eastern Conference Final. Hurricanes coach Rod Brind'Amour after this loss?
4: At times, yeah, but they forced us into it, and we didn't handle the pressure particularly well. And sometimes there wasn't pressure, and we kind of made a few poor decisions with the puck, and they capitalized. Again, this is a totally different team. Then that may be part of it, too. You know, we got to get up to speed on how this game and this series is going to go. I think we certainly got a taste of that now. And, you know, similarly, we made a lot of mistakes in that first game. It cost us, but, yeah, you can't make them. Can't make them.
0: Game 2 of the series is in Raleigh on Thursday, 8 o'clock Eastern on ABC. Right now, SportsCenter All Night, ESPN Radio.
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6: For the first time in 12 years.
5: The Knicks.
6: The San Antonio Spurs are headed to the NBA Finals.
7: Not one Knicks fan saw it coming like this. To these kind of expectations involving Jalen Brunson.
5: Pull up 3, Brunson from the right wing is good.

0: Wemby is the best thing that happened to the NBA since LeBron James in 2003.
1: Victor Wembanyama drops the triple.
2: I like San Antonio.
3: I'm sticking with the Knicks.
4: Think it's going to be rocking.
5: We've seen the opener for the Stanley Cup Final. Now comes game one of the NBA Finals. A well-rested Knicks team on the road in San Antonio. Spurs coming off the win over the Thunder in the conference final. And ESPN insider Brian Windhorst says those Spurs are now trying to refocus for the finals.
6: Victor Wembanyama openly admitted today that he and his team are having trouble coming back to earth. And I appreciated the honesty. He said that was a humongous win over the Thunder. Obviously, that was their rival. And he said it was one of the most emotional things he's ever gone through. And, you know, when you looked at teams that have not had experience to this point, they've struggled. You know, I keep in my mind going back to 95 with the Magic. And Shaq later admitted his team was not ready for that finals. Now, Victor and Shaq are alike in certain ways and different in certain ways. And I don't think Victor's been partying for a week like Shaq admitted that he was. The Knicks, I think, are fine being in an underdog role and coming in here and letting the Spurs deal with that status.
7: About that underdog role, as you peruse the folks around the league that you're familiar with, what's their sense of who the underdog in this series actually is?
6: Yeah, as I was having conversations, and I wasn't going out and seeking this, but, you know, you have conversations, you're getting ready, you know, there's coaches that are trying to get hired in the league, there's draft coming up, but, you know, there's a collection of old heads I talk to, and they're like, hey, how come the Thunder were favored in Game 7? Like, they were missing, like, two of their best players. And how come the Spurs are, like, heavy favorites? They're like, this is a pick 'em series. I'm like, really? Tell me why. And they elaborate, and they're just like, people think the Knicks are really good. And, you know, the Spurs have played four more games than the Knicks, and that's going to matter at some point. Nobody is saying anything but great stuff about Wembanyama and great stuff about the Spurs. Just the folks that I've talked to in the league more and more in the recent days are saying they think this is closer to a pick-em than the Spurs heavy favorites. I find these teams both very likable. I know that it's sort of, you know, there's some fans out here in San Antonio. I saw them on the street today that had, like, derogatory signs about the Knicks. But that doesn't come with feeling. The Knicks are a likable team. You may dislike them because they're from New York if you're from Texas, but how can you not like them? They're a likable team. And certainly you watch, I do think there's a possibility that people may start not to like Wembanyama a little bit if he wins, you know, three of the next four titles or something. But how can you not be energized by his emotion? I found it refreshing. I think it's refreshing that Victor Wembanyama thinks that the All-Star game should be competitive. I find it refreshing that Victor Wembanyama plays with emotions and cares about winning and losing. And I find it refreshing to have a young Spurs team in this opportunity, especially since the nature of the Spurs is very different from the last time we saw the final. It's a completely different era. And so I like that. I guess I'm just an optimist.
5: Spurs, Knicks, game one in San Antonio. We'll see it on ABC. We'll hear it here on ESPN Radio. Our coverage begins at 7:30 Eastern time. Right now, SportsCenter all night.
8: The Browns trade the two-time Defensive Player of the Year, Myles Garrett, to the Rams.
9: They went into this offseason hell-bent to dethrone the Seahawks.
10: On a piece of paper right now, the Rams are absolutely the best football team in the NFL.
5: Myles Garrett goes from the Browns to the Rams this week. Blockbuster trade. It's being heralded in L.A. on Tuesday. Rams coach Sean McVay.
11: But the first thing in the prerequisite was this is a special human. You know, it's not a special player. This is a special player, obviously, but it's a special person, special teammate. And those are the kind of things that we look at first and foremost, and being able to welcome him with open arms. We're excited to have him be a huge part of this culture. You know, to be able to add players like this, it's so rare for opportunities that present themselves. You know, and we feel really fortunate that this feels very similar when we were fortunate enough to be able to acquire a player like Matthew Stafford. Things like this don't present themselves, and we wanted to be aggressive and ask him to be nothing more than Myles Garrett and just continue to improve and come in here.
5: Meanwhile, in Cleveland, if you're the Browns, why part with a guy like Garrett? Browns general manager Andrew Berry.
12: So I'll be honest, I did not have this press conference on my bingo card for this spring. I know you all have heard me say for a number of years at this point that, you know, Myles Garrett, he's a foundational player, you know, Hall of Fame worthy, and a homegrown talent that's been here for the decades. And our intent was to have him be a one helmet player for his career. And that was the truth. And even to this day, you know, when Myles's, you know, career is over, we look forward to welcoming him back, you know, into the organization. But there are moments, you know, particularly in my job, where opportunities come up that quite honestly, are unexpected. And they force you to stop and reevaluate and look at it and say, hey, you know, is this something that could be, you know, really beneficial to the team? We looked at, you know, what the trade details were. We asked ourselves, okay, do we hold here because of how emotionally right it felt? Or do we ultimately make a decision that you know, we think has a huge benefit, you know, to the team in both the short, you know, and long term? You know, I'd always told myself that if, you know, we were ever in a position where we were going to trade Miles, three things would have to be true. Number one, it would have to have short and long-term benefits. Number two, as part of the trade, a young, cost-controlled star at a premium position would have to be included. And the third piece is that there would have to be premium draft capital. There's a very small set of deals that really satisfy those constraints. So when it got to the point with our negotiations with the Rams, when, you know, all those things were satisfied, it really, you know, caused us to take a step back and think about, you know, really think about the decision.
5: Call it a decision, call it an opportunity, frame it as you will, but essentially a rebuilding Cleveland now, right? Earlier on the Rich Eisen Show, Albert Breer from the MMQB.
2: I think there was a pivot there 13 months ago with the Travis Hunter trade. And the core that Myles Garrett came up with and the guys that he went to the playoffs with, that core had aged out and they needed to get younger. And the Deshaun Watson trade had taken such a chunk out of their ability to build youth into the roster that they just needed to get volume of picks to get younger across the board. So they trade the pick that became Travis Hunter. And last year, they put together what I think is a really good rookie class. And then as a result of the trade, they have three top 40 picks this year. They turn those into Spencer Fano at tackle and two receivers. They've now set this up where you've got like this group of 22, 23-year-olds. And I think you have to ask the question is like, where's Myles Garrett going to be at? What's his trade value going to be when these guys all come of age? And when we have our young quarterback, whoever that winds up being, whether it's Shadur or somebody else in place.
4: And you got to pay him.
2: Doesn't happen until 28. Now, are we in the back end with Miles?
5: So the Browns and the Rams both coming off their ends of the trade this week. Then there's New England. They have A.J. Brown after he lands with the Patriots from the Eagles. ESPN Patriots reporter Mike Reese.
13: Jay, A.J. Brown called the Patriots his childhood team. He said it was his dream to play for with quarterback Tom Brady, and that he was heartbroken that it didn't happen when he was entering the NFL. One reflection of this is that he's chosen to wear number one, not number 11, and he said that's out of respect to team Hall of Famer Julian Edelman, and he said that Edelman had given him his blessing to wear that number, but Brown wanted to honor Edelman by not wearing it and said he can create his own legacy by wearing number one, which was his number before he entered the NFL.
14: Hey, I know he was asked about it. What did AJ say about his time with the Eagles?
13: Well, he was pretty short on this one, Jay. He wasn't going to get into details. He said what's done is done. He said he's moving forward. So he didn't want to go back to his time with the Eagles. But one question moving forward is what is the health of his knee? And he was short on that as well. He said there's nothing to worry about. I am ready to go. And I can tell you, watching practice today, A.J. Brown looked ready to go. One warm-up toss from quarterback Drake May along the sideline. Jay, he just reached out his right hand and brought it in one-handed.
5: Could make the fall interesting once the season hits as well. SportsCenter All Night, ESPN Radio to the WNBA. The Dream does it again.
15: Why they dominate at the fourth. Howard was looking for a career-high tie and threes made. She's got eight. Nine is her career-high.
16: Got her hand right up above that as she was making that pass.
15: Canada, a dagger. Atlanta is winning this fourth quarter 20-9.
5: NBC Sports Boston Dream, a 91-75 win over the Sun. Ryan Howard, 36 points, 12 of 24 from the floor, 8 of 19 from three-point range. En route to the win, Dream improving to 6-2 this season, second in the WNBA behind the Lynx. Valkyries beat the Fire 95-77, 18 of 40 from three-point range for Golden State. Aces by 10 over the Sparks.
17: Allen batted right back in the face of Wheeler. Gray flips it over her head. Young is there for it. Young in the paint leaves it. Wilson, razzle dazzle. Vegas putting on a show here inside Crypto.com Arena.
5: Asia Wilson with her 52nd career 25-point double-double. 10 more than the closest player in WNBA history, Tina Charles, who has 42. Wilson now has 52. Aces beat the Sparks 79-69, improving to 2-1 against LA this season. Mystics a 90-72 win over the Sky, who are now 3-6. Fifth straight loss after starting the season with three wins in their first four games. Talking about a quick start to a game, that's next. SportsCenter All Night continues. It's ESPN Radio.
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1: 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Baseball, Shohei Ohtani. 18th straight game reaching base, second longest active streak in Major League Baseball. In fact, Ohtani, right out of the gate doing it, recorded a double and a triple in his first two at-bats. First time this season he's had extra base hits in each of his first two plate appearances of the game. As for other portions of that Dodgers lineup.
2: 1-0 pitch to Freddie. Swings, hits a drive to right field. Way back. This ball is gone. Freddie Freeman, home run number 9. The 376th career home run and the 30th in his career against the Diamondbacks. Oh, what a shot.
1: AM 570 LA Sports. Dodgers go out to a 6-5 win over the Diamondbacks, who've lost 4 of their last 5 games after winning 10 of the previous 11. They had the tying run in scoring position in each of the final 3 innings, but the Dodgers hang on for the 6-5 win. Speaking of wins, the Braves have a bunch of them this season.
3: Matt Olson hit a homer up there. 2-0 pitch and a high fly ball way up there to deep right field. Does the wind have it? Back at the wall. Gone! A skyduster to right, way up there into the twilight, and it dropped into the chop house. And Matt Olson gives the Braves the lead 4-3 in the bottom of the 6th inning. I think that went higher than it went far.
1: 680 the fan as the Braves beat the Blue Jays 4-3. 41 wins now for Atlanta, their most through 61 games of a season since 2003, when they had 42 wins against 19 losses. They won 101 games that season and lost in the National League Divisional Series. Matt Olson, 2-for-4 with his 17th home run, 7 hits in his last 5 games after 6 hits in his previous 10. Braves beat Toronto 4-3. Tigers shut out the Rays.
4: Ball's got to get to the right side of the diamond.
5: 3-2, line drive to left field. How about over the fence and left? Way back and gone! Wenzel Perez with number 6. Tiger bats have exploded here at Tropicana Field. 7th home run in the last 2 days. 2nd tonight, and the Tigers lead 4-0 in the 2nd.
1: 97-1 the ticket. It's an 8-0 win over Tampa Bay. Detroit with 18 runs in 2 games against the Rays this season. Twins get past the White Sox 6-4. White Sox 4th straight road loss. Athletics edge the Cubs 2-1. Cubs are 5-17 since May 9th. Phillies edge the Padres 3-2. Aaron Nola, 5 innings of 4 hit ball, gave up a couple of earned runs, struck out 8, second most strikeouts in a game this season. Pirates put up double digits in a 10-6 win over the Astros. Pittsburgh with a 4th straight win. They've won 7 of their last 9. 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
0: Number 5.
1: Vegas comes away with the win in Game 1 of the Stanley Cup Final, but they had to come from behind to do it, since Carolina knocked them on their heels 25 seconds into the game. 99.9 the fan.
7: Here's Nikolai Ehlers playing his way around Theodore. Ehlers coming in, snaps a shot, he scores! Carolina right off the bat! It's 1-0! 25 seconds into game 1! Nikolai Ehlers gets the Canes on the board!
0: Number 4.
1: Baseball, Guardians pull away from the Yankees, getting a key hit with the bases loaded. Tom Hamilton, WTAM.
8: The 1-2. Swung on line toward right field near the line. Score Martinez, Schneeman, here comes Kwan, the throw not in time, a 3-run double on a 2-strike pitch, Travis Bazzana blows it open.
0: Number 3.
1: Marlins beat the Nationals, leaving 3 straight times on 1 swing. 104.3 WQAM.
8: Now that one lifted high and deep out to left, there's no doubt about this. With his 5th. Bombs away, baby. It's 4-0 Marlins in the top of the 5th.
0: Number 2.
1: In Cincinnati, one swing ends the game in the 10th. 700 WLW.
9: Here's a looping liner into right field. Here comes Caglione. He's got it. Steer heading to the plate. The throw is offline. The Reds have won it. The Reds have come off the mat to win it in the bottom of the 10th inning. Oh, my goodness. And they couldn't have done it without a pinch hit home run from Will Benson in the bottom of the ninth.
0: Number one.
1: Speaking of coming off the mat, back to the ice. Vegas completes its game one comeback late in the third. Fox Sports 98.9.
10: Hurdle from the right side. Give and go. He shoots. He scores! Tomas Hurdle. 5-4 Knights. 3:24 to go in the third period. First Stanley Cup final in a decade. And Tomas Hurdle gets the Knights back in front. Is it enough to get a win for the Knights in game one?
1: Ultimately, the answer would be yes. Vegas gets the game one win, although they were down 2-0. In the first period, they come back to tie and eventually win. Golden Knights coach John Tortorella.
11: Both teams, I mean, it's probably going to be that way through the whole series here, back and forth. Yeah, I've told you guys since I've been with this team, it's a good team. We're a really good team. And I think we have a really good locker room. I think they understand these type of situations because they've lived through them and they've won a lot of these guys. So that's what you rest on. It for me as a coach, I have all the confidence in the world. No matter where this flows go, we're not going to get into a panic mode by any means.
1: And now they take game one on the road. How about trying to take both on the road?
11: Oh, that's the same. Yeah, with focus, we momentum swings happen quickly. We want to keep the momentum on our side. So there's no question we're looking to get two.
1: Game two coming up on Thursday. SportsCenter All Night continues. It's ESPN Radio.
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0: here in San Antonio. We're sitting in the corner of the court, 3-point area. Man is standing where Bruce Bowen used to stand. Manu Ginobili probably shot the ball here. And we're at the Frost Bank Center in San Antonio, ahead of game one of the NBA Finals. Joining me, happily next to me, and not in New York, is Tim Bontemps.
1: Hello, everybody. Yeah, we're out here on the court. Radio row, podcast row. Not sure what it's officially being called, but
0: there's no row. It's just us.
1: There's no row. We're out. We're the only ones out here on the court. I think that shows where we're at in the rankings.
0: Oh, on the bottom.
1: Fun to
0: talk
1: about that.
0: Everybody else is above us.
1: There's only one pod that was afforded court space.
0: Okay.
1: Got the finals trophy. We got the finals written on the court.
0: It's called the Larry O'Brien trophy.
1: Yeah, we got Larry O'Brien trophy. We've got finals written on the court again. It's great.
0: And right over there is Ben McMahon.
2: Howdy, partners. I don't know what this thing is. Some rope just descended from the rafters. And considering where we are, I thought it was like a long snake, but we're safe.
0: Well, there's snakes here. There's scorpions here. There's bats.
1: I was going to say, there could be a bat swooping through.
0: Now,
1: you never know.
0: I will say this. It's been about 10 plus years since we've had logos on the court. And I kind of thought when the NBA unveiled them, I thought maybe that would be digitally enhanced. But in fact, they are the actual logos.
1: No, they're painted on the court. It's awesome.
0: And it's not, I examined, my first order of business when I got out here was to examine it because I wanted to see if it was a sticker.
1: Oh.
0: Because that's the reason they got rid of it, is because people were wiping out on them.
1: Yeah, I remember that.
0: And no, it looks like it's some sort of improved adhesive. The technology has advanced. And so I know it's important to some people.
1: It does give it an extra pop.
2: Heightens the sight, the experience.
0: So Carl Towns today was saying that he'd never been someplace where he'd actually seen the finals logo.
1: Yeah.
0: Like, he'd obviously seen it on TV, but he'd never been to a finals game or anything. And he was almost kind of, you know, wowed a little bit by just seeing all the finals signage, which I think is an indication that it does matter.
1: Yeah.
0: Even for the guys who are playing in it. And it reminds me of a story about when LeBron was with the Heat for the first year, even though he'd been to the finals and Dwayne Wade had been to the finals, when they set up the arena for the finals, Wade, Bosch, and LeBron came into the arena like at night before game one. Like, everybody was out of there just to like go be on the court with all the logos and stuff and just get a feel for it. And even though like they were the biggest stars in the NBA or whatever, they kind of wanted to just be out there and have this little bonding session, just the three of them. And then they won game one.
1: Well, Then they lost the series. Then they lost the series to McMahon's hometown Mavericks.
0: And then they never came back for shoot again.
1: We have been very fortunate to be at a lot of finals now over the years between the three of us. And it is easy to forget that this is just a far different experience than even the conference finals. Like, McMahon just covered this epic Western Conference final series. And like, that was an iconic series. And for a lot of different reasons, it'll be remembered that way. But the step up from that to the finals, even before you factor in it being Victor's first finals, it being the Knicks' first finals in 27 years, there's just a much different level of attention and focus and intensity that's with being part of this series and everything that comes with it. And for both these teams that have very little experience dealing with that, it will be interesting to see who handles that better, because a lot of times that is a thing that ends up driving how this series goes, because it is just a much different animal to be in the finals than it is to be any other part of the playoffs.
2: I mean, speaking of animal, Josh Hart referred to it as the zoo, like zoo, media circus, whatever you want to call it. And obviously the Knicks are in as much of a fishbowl as any franchise in the NBA, just because they are in New York. They are the Knicks, all the history, all the attention that they deal with on a day in, day out basis. You know, Victor Wembanyama, though,
1: he's dealt with a little bit of attention.
2: Maybe LeBron James is the one guy who has dealt with the hype of Victor Wembanyama from age 16 all the way into the NBA. Obviously, you know, like, there are French reporters who follow his every step here in San Antonio. San Antonio is not a major media market, but he is an absolute lightning rod regardless of market. And that's also what makes this, the Knicks against Wemby makes this, let's be honest, a dream for our bosses. I mean, the ratings in this one are going to be absolutely through the roof. I think, when's the last time there were finals that had this kind of anticipation leading into it?
1: 10 years ago. It's Cavs Warriors.
2: Yeah.
1: I mean, it's the only comparable thing. I mean, that was obviously from, Brian knows the history of Cleveland quite well, but that was a city that had all sorts of professional heartbreak. It's a rematch from the year before, hadn't won in 50 years. LeBron's trying to win his first title in Cleveland. And then on the other side, you had the 73-9 Warriors.
0: And they went, what, 12-0 or 12-1 through the West, and the Cavs went 12-1 or 12-2.
1: Yeah,
0: like,
1: I mean,
0: they both blasted their way through.
1: I mean, that was a titanic series for a lot of reasons, but that's the only one since then that, you know, this is when you factor in all the historical ramifications, whoever wins this series, it's either the true official start of what could be a legendary career, or you have the Knicks, you know, doing one of the last few holy grail things in sports that are left to do, which is to be the Knicks team that breaks the title drought. Like that, like you said, from a television perspective, from a storytelling perspective, it's a dream series for a lot of reasons. And on the court, it should be a pretty incredible series too.
0: So it was interesting. I thought Victor, he was more honest today. I think he clammed up a little bit in the conference finals. There was a few tight media sessions.
3: Well, certainly he shut it down after game five, and then game six he was very clipped. Game seven he was very reflective, and then, you know, this is the big stage, baby.
0: He was back today. One of the things that he said was that he was extraordinarily emotional when he got back here on the flight and saw Greg Popovich at the airport. And then he admitted, and I appreciate his honesty, that he is not come down yet, and the whole team hasn't come down yet, that they're still trying. Yep. His phrase was come back to Earth, which I think is
3: weird thing for an alien to say.
1: Well, it was one of the things that I did a big story today, talking to a bunch of people around the league, sort of previewing what coaches, scouts, and executives are looking for in the finals. And several people mentioned that was obviously an extraordinarily emotional moment for them, right? Like all year long, it's been the Thunder and the Spurs.
3: Yeah.
1: You saw Victor's emotions on the court. You saw the other players' emotions on the court. I mean, they acted like they won the title, right? And was there going to be some sort of a letdown to come from that to the finals, even though it is stepping up, because they did vanquish the team that everybody thought they wouldn't be able to beat, you know, based off of history. And obviously they have this incredible, I just mean from experience, whatever.
3: They knocked off the defending champions and the favorites to win the title.
1: Right, and winning it on the road, all that stuff, right? And Victor, he won the Magic Johnson Award for a reason. He is a fascinating guy to listen to. It is very interesting that he would say that going into the series. And there is, I think, a big question for San Antonio is, will there be emotional fatigue and will there be physical fatigue coming off of two long, grueling series?
0: So sometimes there's, like, I remember Shaq talking about the 95 finals. They beat Jordan in the second round, which Jordan's last 25 playoff series.
1: Yep.
0: It was only when he lost.
3: That's right.
0: Wow. So it's pretty good. So they beat Jordan.
3: Even though he's fresh off, you know, he probably still has some dirt in his
0: He was wearing number 45, you know, so let's keep that in mind. Still, they beat Jordan. Still. They beat Jordan in the second round. Then in the conference finals, they beat Indiana in 7. Mm-hmm. So they have this emotional thing. And Shaq talked about how they just thought they'd arrived and they party. Like, you know, I think the Rockets are probably winning that title anyway, but
3: yeah.
0: Remember, the Rockets were the sixth seed, you know?
1: I mean, the Magic were favored and were up in game one. And and who knows what happens if the game one
0: Nick
1: doesn't
0: Anderson.
1: Go. Obviously, Nick Anderson
0: anyway,
1: missed the free throws.
0: Shaq said that a career mistake of his was the way that he and the Magic treated the days after they won the title. Now, I don't think that's going to be the case with Victor. Victor will not be guilty of partying. I think they went out on some lakes with some sea-doos and some beverages. I think that's what Shaq said.
3: Yeah, and they had some sea do's and some sea don'ts, I'm sure.
0: Yeah, sure, that's right. And he's very talented in that way. Victor famously doesn't imbibe like
3: he might have stayed up till 9:03.
0: But I think
1: they went and saw a movie. They went and saw a movie yesterday afternoon and
0: what
1: early,
0: movie? I don't know.
1: I saw Obsessed.
0: What is that movie?
1: It's a horror movie. They went and watched a horror movie as a team. They went and saw a movie yesterday, and then he had an early dinner and went to bed. So
0: I just think it's a different thing.
3: Yeah, hey, the Knicks watched a horror movie too. It was called Victor Wembanyama. Victor Wembanyama's highlight reel.
0: Yeah, they saw. Hey, let's watch this edit. This Shai Gilgeous-Alexander edit.
3: Yeah, they showed that to Brunson. He's like, oh my god, there's Steph Castle too.
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1: This is actually my fourth finals I've covered in San Antonio. What does that say about me? It says I've been around a little too long.
2: Yeah. They're asking where the hell, because I'm looking up there. Where are they? There's five banners up there. Where were you in 99? Where were you in 03?
1: 03 was last year before I covered the NBA. But anyway, the last time I was here for the finals, I didn't make it to the last finals game that was here.
2: Oh, no.
1: I take that back. They clinched here. I didn't make it the year before. No, it was no.
3: 2013 was when 2013 was when this happened.
1: Because I blocked it out.
3: With a little story time.
1: Here comes story time. This is a sad one, Jackson. I was sitting in the hotel. It was the day before game three. Day before game four. Sorry. Getting this wrong. And I was doing an interview with Salt Lake City ESPN station.
2: I did that today. I hope this isn't a bad omen.
3: You don't want to have what happened to Brian.
1: In the middle of the interview, I felt like somebody stabbed me in the gut. Like intense pain out of nowhere. And I'd had...
2: Did you finish the interview?
1: I think I did, but wow, it was really bad.
2: Gamer.
1: It was really bad. And I was like... anyway, long story short, I ended up in the emergency room.
2: Uh-oh.
1: And I was diagnosed with a kidney stone.
2: Oh, no.
1: And I was completely unable to go to game four, which the Spurs won easily, mm-hmm, on their way to winning that series in five, I think. Did they win in five? It was the series they won in seven.
3: Yes.
1: I botched this totally.
3: It was 2013 when Miami won.
1: That's right.
3: Yeah.
1: This is where it was game five. It was a 2-3-2 series. Mm-hmm. It was game five, and the Spurs won it to go ahead 3-2.
3: Yep. I covered the games in San Antonio. I remember talking to Brian on the concourse, and he's talking to him in the hospital. And
1: I went to the hospital.
3: Kidney stone.
1: And they gave me, for the first time in my life, they gave me Vicodin.
2: Ooh. Oh, no.
3: This is a Disney podcast.
1: I do not recall the trip back to Miami. But I also missed game six with a Ray Allen shot and all that stuff. I was still laid up. So
3: that part I never knew. So you went to game seven, but not game six?
1: I made it to game seven and I was still not right. I fought through it like Mitchell Robinson's going to fight through it.
2: By the way, has anybody figured out what exactly happened to Mitchell Robinson's finger?
1: I think it was his hand. I think it's more of a hand injury than a finger injury. They're calling it a pinky injury, but I think it was really more...
3: That's where the brace is down here on the bottom.
2: A metacarpal injury?
1: Yeah. I would call that a broken hand. Yeah,
2: I'm just going to tell you something. I broke that bone three times as a teenager. Now, first time was when I was 12. Three times between 12 and 18. Two of them were as the result of punching something.
1: All we're going to say is that he suffered the injury at home.
3: Yeah, Mike Brown, when asked about it last week, said it didn't happen in a game and it didn't happen in a practice. So it happened somewhere else. That's what we know.
1: And I also think that because it didn't happen in a game or a practice, I believe that Mitch probably, and we won't know for sure because he did not speak to the media today, he probably feels a need to play in the game. Even if he's not 100% effective, he probably feels...
2: Yeah, listen, get out there and throw some haymakers.
3: I'm checking right now if the injury report has been updated yet.
2: Mitchell
3: Robinson is questionable with a fractured right fifth metacarpal.
2: Oh, yeah. That's right there.
3: It's right there.
2: Exactly.
3: He had a small wrap on his hand. I will say, watching him during the open portion of practice, I think he's going to play and I think he's going to be fine. Like, you watched him shooting the ball. There was absolutely no... I mean, Mitch is obviously not Steph Curry. He's not going to be running around shooting the ball a lot.
1: How far out was he shooting
3: from? He was shooting threes, which I don't think he's going to be shooting in the game.
1: Quick aside. I tell people this story. They don't believe me. When I covered Ben Wallace for two seasons, Ben Wallace in practice would rain in three-pointers.
3: Yeah.
2: Oh, yeah. No, all these guys, if you just let them stand out here with no defense, they'll knock down threes.
3: Before Brook Lopez became Brook Lopez, big-time three-point shooter, I would go, because I started my career covering the Nets. Brook Lopez would shoot 50 threes in a row and make 40 of them, but he would never shoot them in games. And then it was like, hey, Brook, by the way, later in his career, coaches were like, why don't you start shooting these threes that you make all the
1: Nobody
3: time?
1: Said that
2: well,
1: to them.
2: Let's have Mitch Robinson go 40-50 from the free throw line and open.
3: I mean, Mitchell Robinson ain't going to be shooting threes, but the point is, he was catching the ball, he was shooting, he was catching rebounds and passing. He had no limitations at all. So we'll see what happens in the games. But my expectation from watching him today is that he's going to be out there in game one. and he's not going to be limited. And that, if that remains the case, that's a very significant thing for the Knicks, because you go back to the last time we were all in the same place at the NBA Cup, Mitchell Robinson dominated inside.
1: Did he have 10 offensive rebounds in that game?
3: I think when he was on the court against Victor, the Knicks had 12 offensive rebounds and the Spurs had 5 defensive rebounds. Okay. They had a ton more shot possessions and shot opportunities in that game. And that was a huge part of why the Knicks blew the Spurs out in that game. So the possession battle is always critical. But if Mitchell Robinson's healthy, he can both be a big body to throw it, Victor, and he also can be a real factor on the offensive glass, which could be important in how the series plays out.
4: So the third time I did that was early in my, I did it punching a door like a genius, only because the fight had got broke up already. But it was early in my senior year basketball season.
1: You've already been sent to Maine.
4: No, yeah, of
1: course. You'd already been sent to a reform
4: school. This was my fourth season at Maine.
1: Okay.
4: Right, my senior year. And anyway, it was early in that basketball season, and I didn't miss time because of it. I played the entire season, average double-double, just saying. Point is, as long as it's not like
1: By the way, last night, McMahon and I were flying down here to San Antonio together. Average
3: double-double, no big deal.
1: And he said, you know, one of my great regrets of my life, I immediately stepped up.
3: That's a long list, yeah. I would think.
1: One of the great regrets of my life was not playing Division III basketball.
4: Well, yeah, I went to D2, I was going to ride the pine, so I quit. Anyways, I don't know if he'd gone
1: to D3, that he could have averaged a double-double there.
4: We'll see about that. I'm not certain about that. But point is, as long as it's not displaced, which clearly it's not.
1: Well, it's not displaced now. He had surgery.
4: Oh, he did have. So I didn't have to have surgery. That's a different deal.
1: Maybe you should have had surgery.
4: Man, whatever. That's a different.
3: Cleanup is reporting.
4: That's a different deal. Now, as far as the Wimby rebounding thing, look, obviously, if Mitchell Robinson plays, he's going to be a factor on the glass. And he does have, like, he's one of the strongest, most physical centers in the league. Him and a healthy Steven Adams, I would say, probably.
3: Yeah, for sure. They're the two guys.
4: I do just want to point out, though, the Wimby that played in the Cup, remember that he was fresh off coming back from that calf. That's when he was on that 20-ish minutes limit.
3: That's why I said that was only in the minutes that he and Victor were on the court.
4: Right, but I'm saying he was. You know, I think there will be a better version of Wimby in this game than there was in Vegas.
3: He'll definitely be better, but it was interesting. We talked about it a lot. He had 24 rebounds in game one. He had 17 rebounds in game two against Oklahoma City.
4: Yeah.
3: He had one double-digit rebound game the rest of the series, and he had 10, and it was in game six, right? He spent most of the rest of the series floating around. Now, doesn't mean he wasn't tremendously impactful. He was. His presence on the court alone can screw up the defense, but in game one, like we talked about it, that was the best game he's ever played, obviously. And a huge part of that was he took two threes, and so much of the game was attacking the rim, dunking the ball, dominating the paint, getting every rebound, right? If he's going to be out on the perimeter more, that opens up. Is Karl-Anthony Towns being guarded by Steph Castle or Devin Vassell or Julian Champagny? Karl Towns a really good rebounder, right? Like, that is a place.
1: Offensive rebounder, especially.
3: Yeah. So that is one place, like the Knicks with he and Mitchell Robinson, in theory, can have 48 minutes of outstanding rebounding on the court. And if they can win the possession game, because they're also a low turnover team, that'll definitely be something to monitor, because Oklahoma City typically does a great job with that. But the Thunder didn't have as many turnovers as they normally would have after game two. And they threw the ball around a lot because of the way the Spurs were playing defense. So,
1: yeah. So Mitch has only been playing 14 minutes a game in the postseason. He's actually playing less in the postseason than he did in the regular season, partially because the Knicks have changed their style of play a little bit and have been playing more five out because it's been working. Mm-hmm. That said, I think he could get maybe even a little bit more minutes if his hand is open.
3: And he hasn't been super impactful either in those minutes. Like, it hasn't been like the last couple of years when he's coming into the playoffs and really changed games.
1: The Celtics wanted him off the court.
3: Right. And it will be interesting to see if that changes in this series, because whether he's going up against Luke Kornet, who's a guy he can hang with, or if he's out there against Victor, who he's got a heck of a lot of size and strength on. He does have a potential to make a real impact if his hand will let him.
1: But the New York Post, Bontemps alumna.
3: That's right.
1: Alumni.
4: Oh, yeah.
1: Of the Post.
3: I'm alumnus of the Post. It is good to see the Post healthy enough to have like 19,000 people here. It's like it's always been.
1: He got a little misty eye there.
3: I'm very glad those days are over. But nobody floods the zone like the New York Post, who might have more people here than us.
1: It might be true. There was a story in the Post. I think it was Bondi, but it wasn't Bondi. I apologize. Where Jeremy Sohan.
3: Oh, it was Jared Schwartz.
1: Wrote
3: that story.
1: Who was the Spur until March 1st, got bought out, went to the Knicks. knows Victor Wembanyama. And what he said, among other things, about the scouting report is you don't necessarily have to be physical with Victor. You have to make him run. That where he wears out isn't through physicality necessarily, but by mileage.
3: Dragging his body up and down the court.
1: And I'm sure that he told that to the Knicks. And whether or not it comes into the game plan or not, I actually think that that is, you know, because sometimes you hear about this in sort of a lame storyline, you know, when players switch teams. Oh, what are you going to give us all the secrets? Yeah. I got a 7'5" starting center. Thank you. But like, that was actually something that was a pretty basic, but I felt pretty illuminating comment.
4: Well, and that's interesting because matchup wise, Wimby's either going to be guarding Karl-Anthony Towns, who self-proclaimed greatest shooting big man of all time, can space the floor out, try to drag him away from the rim.
3: He's going
4: to
3: start the game on
4: Josh Hart. And Josh Hart, the one thing that Josh Hart, the one major advantage Josh Hart could have if that's the matchup, is just absolutely sprinting the floor every single time. Can you get the look ahead pass? Can you get stuff in transition? And then, you know, Josh can be a nuisance in terms of just crashing the glass and maybe moving around, although I guess Wimby can not move very far. And still,
3: you don't have to move very far to make a lot of impact, for sure.
4: A certain level of physicality has an impact on anybody. And even if Mitchell Robinson's playing 14 minutes, to me, I'd want to match those up against Wimby, and I just would want him to be a goon. Like, go out there, and as Wimby whispered in the ears of Mason Plumlee and Bismack Biyombo, hard fouls. Go out there and deliver some hard fouls. Go out there and deliver some body blows, because if the Knicks are going to win the series, they're going to have to wear Wimby down.
3: Well, and you saw Isaiah Hartenstein have a lot of success just leaning on Victor a lot through the series. Like, going into it, we didn't think he'd be able to hang with Victor much, right? And a lot of the success they had in the series was Isaiah just using his size and bulk and being able to lean on Victor and wear him out.
4: I don't think Mitch is going to have that floater.
3: He's not going to have the floater. That is certainly true. I mean, that is a pretty iconic shot that Hartenstein's got. But I thought it was interesting. A couple of years ago,
1: I thought it was interesting that DeAndre Jordan just walked by.
3: Yeah, DeAndre is here. McMahon's favorite guy.
1: One of my
4: favorite. Deliver some fouls.
3: Floating. I thought it was interesting. A couple of years ago, Oklahoma City played as fast as anybody in the league. And over the last couple of years, that's really changed. They play pretty slow. And I thought it was interesting that as the conference finals played out, Chigas Alexander never really sped up at all. Like, he still tended to kind of walk the ball up the court and kind of play at his pace all the time. And as we've seen, Mike Brown has talked about it from the second he got the job. The Knicks are flying out of the starting blocks like they're shot out of a cannon every single time they get the ball. They scored, I don't know how many points in the conference finals off made baskets, off free throws, off like dead ball turnovers, because they were just getting the ball in and flying up the court. And I am going to be curious to see if they can do some of that against the Spurs to pick up the, not that they're going to score like that, but can they pick up the pace and wear Victor out and put some extra energy out?
1: I want to talk about energy, because I think it's going to matter.
3: Can I ask you a question before we continue? Please, how many names has this building had?
1: Okay, when I first came here, it was called the SBC Center. We didn't have Wi-Fi. Then it was called the AT&T Center.
4: And it had the worst Wi-Fi.
1: We had Wi-Fi. It was awful.
4: It still doesn't really work during the game. It works post-game.
1: Who needs it during the game? It's not that important.
3: Yeah.
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1: Is that all? Is it only three names?
2: Was there one between
1: 18? I don't know.
3: I think that's all three.
1: Jackson Phoenix is three.
3: Phoenix is the one that's like every time you go back.
1: The one that always changes is Philadelphia, which has had 19 different names. What's going on behind me right now?
2: I don't know. Somebody.
4: Oh, we're like
2: pulling
1: climbing. Maybe the coyote is going to come.
2: Maybe DeAndre is going to go do that.
1: DeAndre is going to do that. That would be quite the thing to have in the background.
2: Yeah.
1: I honestly felt like there were more names than that, but I wasn't sure.
2: And they're replacing this building.
4: Thank you.
1: They're going to be building a new downtown arena. Just got voted on within the last couple months.
2: The house that Wemby built.
1: This
2: was the house that Duncan built.
1: Duncan built.
2: Mm-hmm. Yeah.
4: I wish Duncan would have picked a better neighborhood.
1: I suspect we'll be coming back to San Antonio a lot in the years to come.
2: I suspect you're right.
4: Well, again, my question is, are they going to put another banner up here or another banner or two? Or will that wait until the new arena, which opens in 2030?

0: opens in 2030.
1: I think if they win it, they'll go ahead and put the banner up.
0: That's what I'm asking. Are they going to win it, you bozo?
1: Between now and 2030?
0: Yeah.
1: I'd take the, they would win a banner between now and
2: 2030. Over under of multiple? A half, I would take the over. You might win one in the next 2 weeks.
0: Oh, yeah. How about 1.5? They got 26, 27, 28, 29, 1.5.
1: I would probably take the over on
3: that.
1: Right.
3: I would take the over on that.
1: Because, you know, I was looking at Shaq's career compared to Victor's. Like Shaq in his third year in 95 he was 23, just like Victor's 22, not quite 23. Yeah. Shaq went to college, you know, for 2 years, I think 2 years, right?
3: Yeah.
1: Mm-hmm. And Shaq made six of the next 11 finals.
0: Well, yeah, but he had to change teams to do it.
1: He was on three teams and he had injury problems. And, you know, Jordan was not defeated, as it turned out. Jordan came back very strong.
0: Right. But now Victor's got his, they got,
2: look, well, I'd say the analogs of those guys are Shaq, who made 6 out of 11, and LeBron, who made what, 10 out of 14?
1: So if you look at it this way, Shaq sort of arrived in his third season in 95, made 6 out of 11 between 95 and 2006. Okay. 1-4 of them, right? LeBron, 2007, in this building, also got swept like Shaq's first finals. Is Victor getting swept?
2: I mean, the way the Knicks are going, I would say no, they're not going to. But
0: I mean, it sounds to me like the tradition there is the generational big man from a Texas team does a sweeping.
2: It's true.
1: Stand on it. Make the prediction.
0: I'm not going to predict that.
1: So LeBron makes it in 2007. He makes 10 of the next 13 finals.
2: Didn't make it in 8 or 9 and then made what? 10 in a row?
1: 8 in a row?
2: 8, 9, and 10.
1: So 9 out of 10.
2: It's 11 out of 14.
1: 11 out of 14.
2: Yeah.
3: Okay.
1: Okay. So now Victor has made it. LeBron's fourth year he made it. Now, same age as Victor, 22. Now Victor has made it. And I don't know. Like, I have no idea. I hope he's healthy, but like,
0: I hope he's healthy the whole time. I think that the Thunder are going to have their say. I think that's going to, you know, I think those two teams will probably combine out of the next decade to make the finals 8 or 9 times.
2: Yeah.
1: Yeah. I mean, the Thunder obviously are the factor. When LeBron was making the 8 finals in a row in the East, he didn't really have a super powerful.
0: He didn't have a 60-plus win juggernaut.
1: Now, he did in the West. In the West, he had a juggernaut to deal with, but not really in the East. That won't be the case, looks like, for Victor. All right, here's what I wanted to say. You're talking about how the Knicks absolutely were crushing the Cavs in terms of energy in the last round.
2: Yep.
1: The Cavs had played 4 more playoff games by the time they got to the Knicks. 4 more. Mm-hmm. The Spurs have played 4 more playoff games than the Knicks. At some point, it's going to matter. Don't you think?
2: I would
1: think
2: so.
1: Isn't that conventional wisdom?
2: I would think so. Yeah.
1: And I would say a powerful statistic that I actually was found interesting in the last round, and it still applies, is that when you have two teams in the NBA history, when you have two teams where one's coming off a sweep, one's coming off 7-game series, happened 24 times.
2: Yep.
1: 20-4 for the team coming off the sweep. Was 19-4, and then what happened to the Cavs? Poor Cavs. Obviously, you can knock that down by saying, well, how can you compare the Eastern Conference and the Western Conference?
0: That's fine. It's an interesting number, though.
1: I'm just going to say that history tells us that it matters.
0: That is a very interesting number. I do think you have to at least consider the youth of the Spurs in that sense. Like, people are asking about their inexperience as a disadvantage. Not that the Knicks are like loaded with finals experience, by the way, but the youth of their legs could be an advantage.
1: Second youngest finals team ever.
0: Yeah. Just
2: what's the youngest one?
0: The 77 Blazers.
1: Oh, you know who the second youngest one was before the Spurs made it?
2: The 07
1: Cavs? You know who they displaced?
0: Last year's Thunder.
2: Last year's Thunder, of course.
0: Yeah. And they're just, anyways.
1: So that's another reason why you're talking about two of the three youngest finals teams in history.
2: Back to back years.
0: But yeah, they're and that might be telling us that it's like it's more and more and more young teams league. But
2: I think it's more telling us the two best teams in the league over the last 2 years have been the Thunder and the Spurs.
1: And what do they have in common? Size and depth, depth and size.
0: Right. Yeah, there you go. And the Spurs especially have a lot of burst, a lot of, you know, like youth athleticism. And I'm looking at Jalen Brunson's quote when he was asked about Stephon Castle. He said, I think his intensity and tenacity is special. You know, and that's it's going to be interesting to see the endurance of that intensity

0: and tenacity, but I don't know if that guy at that age is going to wear down just because it's been a grind of a playoffs.
1: I mean, they did. The Spurs, though, did start to look tired in that series. And Victor especially looked tired in large stretches of the conference
0: final. As they were closing out games 6 and 7?
1: Well, listen, he can both be awesome and look tired. Like, just Victor standing on the court is a game-breaking thing from a defensive standpoint. Like, he doesn't have to, like, block 7 shots to have a dramatic impact on the game. But again, I will go back to game 1. He was dominating the paint and he wasn't shooting threes. And as the series went along, he started shooting a lot more threes and he was playing a lot more on the perimeter. And we've talked about it over and over again. When Victor is dominating at the rim, the Spurs are at their best. And if he's hitting 40% of his threes like he did in the conference finals when he went 16 for 40 from 3 over the 7 games, they're probably going to win because that is just an unbelievable weapon to have. But he could just as easily go 10 for 40. And then it looks a lot different.
2: Yeah. Well, the other thing that I think was a factor in the conference finals was game 6 and 7, Dylan Harper and De'Aaron Fox looked better.
1: Well, game 6, Fox was not good. But in game 7, Harper looked better in game 6. And in game 7, they were both great.
2: Right. Those guys sort of rebounding was a huge factor because after game 5, I think the Thunder probably felt like they may have had an energy edge.
1: Yeah.
2: But they did.
3: By the way,
1: yeah, Victor looked tired. Those guys looked banged up, but then things obviously flipped around.
3: By the way, the Spurs are 12-2 this season when Wimby shoots 9 or more threes, including a blowout win in game 6 of the Western Conference Finals.
1: I mean,
2: listen, I'm trying not to be a stick in the mud because I just think they're more dangerous when he's going.
3: I would agree, but I'm just saying there's not a direct correlation to Wimby launching a ton of threes and them losing. It is, you know,
1: they also won basically 80% of their games all season. So
2: right.
1: You can really write it up any way you want. I mean, the thing that's interesting to me about this series is if you go back to the conference finals and the Thunder and the Spurs playing, I think on the whole, we would agree the Thunder are a deeper and probably overall better team from a talent perspective. But the Spurs have very specific advantages.
3: Well, and the Thunder didn't have 2 of their top players.
1: No, but even if Jalen Williams and A.J. Mitchell were playing, the Thunder are a team that attacks the paint. Their whole goal on offense is to get to the rim and then either score, draw a foul, or set up a three, right? That's the foundation of every single thing they do. When you have Victor Wembanyama at the rim, you saw it just short-circuited everything Oklahoma City wants to do. The other thing the Thunder are is pretty small. Like, their guards are incredible. Cason Wallace coming off the bench, Alex Caruso. But basically, all these guys are 6'4 or smaller.
2: They don't have great positional size.
1: They don't have great positional size.
3: Yeah. Shea is
1: 6'6", but the rest of their guys are 6'2", 6'3", 6'4". They're going up against Stephon Castle, who's a tank. Dylan Harper, who's a tank. Carter Bryan is coming off the bench, who's a 6'8 tank. Julian Champagne is a 6'7 wing. De'Aaron Fox is basically the smallest guy they play. He's 6'4. He's long, right? I sort of feel like this is a similar setup where the Spurs are, by and large, the better team. They're probably a little deeper. They're more talented. They won more games. But the Knicks dominated 2 of the games this year. The game they lost, the Spurs had to make a crazy comeback in the fourth quarter to win here by 2. Mm-hmm. Knicks kind of kicked that game away. And the Knicks have much better positional size. OG Anunoby and Mikal Bridges are much bigger than the guys they're going to be playing on the other side. And the Knicks are not a team that really tries to get all the way to the rim. Like, Jalen Brunson gets there sometimes, but...
3: Yeah, but Brunson's that... He's that
1: he likes to get right to the floater, mid-range spot. Yeah. You've got Karl Towns spacing the floor, and... Unlike the Thunder, who had several players that the Spurs just said, we either don't care about you shooting or we're not going to have to guard you, between the big Jalen Williams, Chet Holmgren just refused to shoot a lot of the time. No. Isaiah Hartenstein's not a shooter. Alex Caruso, they're very comfortable to let shoot. Some games Caruso, it worked for him.
3: Yeah.
1: Game 7, it obviously didn't. Lou Dort, another guy, they just had no problem letting jack up whatever shot he wanted. The Knicks basically only play Josh Hart, who, as you said, shot 39% from 3 this year and is a different kind of shooter than he's been in the
2: past. Only shooting 30% in the playoffs.
1: Right. He's had this thumb injury, hasn't shot the ball as well.
3: And they might kind of open up against him the way they did against Caruso.
1: Oh, they're going to dare him to shoot. 100%. Yeah. He's got to make shots, but he's proven he can. Mm-hmm. And then Mitchell Robinson. Every other guy the Knicks play is a 40% three-point shooter.
2: All right. as I've had conversations, and I know you just did a story about this that published on Tuesday about Temps, but as I've had conversations over the last 3 or 4 days since the matchup got set, the people in the league that I think are smart and experienced are like, hey, first off, they're like, hey, why was Oklahoma City favored in game 7? I'm like, well, you know, they're like, you're missing 2 of their 3 ball handlers. Like,
0: I had Thunder people ask me, why are we favored?
2: Why were they favored? All right, that's number one. Number two, they're like, okay, like the Spurs are probably should be favored in the finals, but it's a pick 'em. These guys are like saying to me, look at this, look at that, look at this. Like, you talk about positional.
1: The Knicks
2: size.
1: Have only had the best 11-game stretch in the history of the NBA.
0: Yeah, not playoff stretch.
1: Period. In 80 years.
0: And nobody's had a better stretch.
2: And that's the thing. And I saw, you know, people are criticizing the East. Got it.
0: Sure.
2: They're averaging 19-point victories. Well,
0: I assure you of this.
1: 24-point victories.
0: There 19. Have been softer 11-game stretches of schedule in NBA history than what the Knicks just went through to win 3 series in the Eastern Conference. Yeah.
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1: So, I mean, like, I got people saying to me, why is everybody picking the Spurs? Like executives, yeah. Like scouts guys, like, yeah. Like they're like, it's almost like I see this with drafts sometimes. Like sometimes like somebody will come out and they'll be like, yeah, this guy's a top three pick. And then I'll talk to somebody. And he's like, we've got an eighth, you know, and then it'll end up the guy ends up going seventh or something, yeah. You know? And like, that's the energy I'm getting from some of these people. They're not denigrating San Antonio. They're just like, he's like, how come you guys are underrating
2: the
1: Knicks?
2: I'm also just going to point out that these are a lot of the same people that you were probably talking to last year that were saying, I don't know why everybody thinks the Thunder are just the clear-cut favorites. Let's dial that back a little bit. And while the Knicks haven't done it either, there is, in the NBA, especially folks who have been around for a while, they tend to really value experience and perhaps overrate experience.
3: Well, there's never been a team. If the Spurs win the title, it will be unlike anything that's ever happened in the history of the league.
2: Yeah.
3: Like, no team in the position the Spurs are in with basically no playoff experience at all has won the title.
2: Yeah.
3: A couple teams have got to the finals, like that 95 Magic team is, or the 07 LeBron team. Those are the two best examples as an analog. But basically no one in this position, other than I guess you could say the 77 Blazers maybe, but the league was in a vastly different place
1: that
3: at that point.
1: Said, that Thunder victory was pretty impressive.
2: I mean, it was a Thunder second playoff.
1: This is something else someone said to me. They were like, you know, last year I heard all these people drag on the Thunder because the injuries that the Pacers had and who else did they play last year who was injured? Yeah, the Thunder. Why am I forgetting?
3: One of the teams they played the series before had an injury. Yeah. I don't remember who.
1: And they're like, you know, but the Spurs, like, Ant Edwards wasn't right and DiVincenzo was hurt. And
2: there's going to be injuries in every postseason.
1: I know. I'm just saying, like these guys are not looking to drag the Spurs. I want to be clear. They're just, like, giving me their opinion.
2: Listen, Jalen Williams was out. That A.J. Mitchell, yeah, that was a huge factor. There's no doubt about that. But you talk about,
1: I don't know what that sound was, but it came from the air conditioning unit zone. That's all I'm going to say.
2: I think it was over here somewhere.
1: And it's very hot.
3: It
1: in
3: is?
1: Texas.
3: Oh, outside. Other than here.
1: No, here it's gorgeous.
2: Welcome to Texas. Yeehaw. But yeah, look, the Spurs are trying to do something that's never been done before. Completely skip the line and get this done in their first playoff run as a group. But what I will tell you is I've seen Victor Wembanyama do a lot of things that have never been done before. Yeah. He, like, almost on a
1: I know. And every time
2: basis.
1: The Spurs have been under pressure this postseason, they've delivered. So you guys know I don't pick. I'm just telling you, the people that what I do is I talk to people who are smarter than me, except for you two. You two are like,
2: Bon Tim's got them big old vocab words.
1: He's like, he got like scholarships and stuff to college. Like, I went to a state school. You went to several schools.
2: Most of them were community college.
1: So like, but I'm reporting what people are telling me. Look, I don't pick, and you don't pick.
2: I'll pick this one. I'm not covering this one. I can pick this one.
1: You're not covering it?
2: I mean, I'm not covering it. I'm not like I don't pick the series where I'm assigned to cover one or the other teams.
1: Right. So, by the way, he's not on a team, but he's doing special projects this series. You know what he's doing, Jackson? Do you know what he's doing tomorrow? He's Jackson's here, too, by the way.
2: No, I'm hanging. Can I say it?
1: Yeah.
2: I'm hanging with the Jackals. That's Wimby's little hand-picked.
1: Were you handpicked to hang with
2: them? No, I got a temporary exception that was negotiated actually at
3: gear.
2: No, I'm not wearing gear. It was my temporary exception was negotiated of all places, and this is a fact, at the Tipsy Tiki after HEB flew a select group of Jackals.
1: HEB is the local grocery store.
2: It's like a huge Spurs sponsor.
3: They got a very famous set of commercials for Spurs players over
1: for
3: years.
1: Decades.
3: Yeah. Like, it's like the Sports Center commercials that we do. For years they've done them. They're very funny.
2: So HEB flew, I don't know how many there were, 10, maybe 8 or 10 of them
3: or 12,
2: up there.
3: Something like that.
2: Yeah. And as Wimby says, he credited those guys for dominating a road arena in a game 7. And then they went out to the Tipsy Tiki. They like to listen to the pod. Also, Howdy Partners, the hit YouTube show with Michael C. Wright. And so they
3: Of course, I got a plug in.
2: Journey it over to the old Tipsy Tiki, and we negotiated some special access for me to hang with the Jackals.
1: He can write off all of his Tipsy Tiki visits.
2: I mean, that still would be zero.
3: we're gonna get.
2: But here's the thing:
3: if that's the case,
2: I'm used to hanging with jackasses. Now I'm going to upgrade to the Jackals for game one.
1: Look into it.
3: Yeah.
1: So you are making a prediction.
2: If I'm going to hang with the Jackals, I got to pick the Spurs. Tim Legler. I'm going to pick...
1: We can't deal with any more Tims.
2: I'm going to pick Spurs in seven. I do think this is going to be a great series.
1: God, can I take seven? I don't know if I can take it. Yeah. I did just have a sweep, so I'm not complaining.
3: It'd be a lot of work.
1: Yeah.
3: I still haven't decided. I'm going back and forth on Knicks in six and Spurs in seven. I think Mitchell Robinson looking this good today has me back square in the middle again. Because I do think the Knicks are really good. I do think it's going to be a really long series. I do think some of the pushback for people around the league is partially to prevent there being an immediate coronation of the Spurs now that they beat the Thunder.
2: Oh my.
3: No, but I don't mean, I just mean,
2: I'm surprised you're not picking the Sixers.
3: Well, listen, unlike you, I am not afraid to make predictions.
2: Oh, you're not making a prediction. I just made a prediction and you're getting splinters in your butt. I'm going to ride the fence.
3: I'm going to make one before game one. I don't have to do it on your schedule. I'll do it tomorrow afternoon.
2: You're part of the Hoop Collective podcast, and this is our finals.
3: By the time, by the time game one starts, I'll make a prediction.
1: After tomorrow night, after he knows, he'll make this prediction.
3: We'll know what. Yeah, we'll put it. Yeah, Jackson wants me to put it on Instagram.
1: All right,
3: we'll debut it on the IG tomorrow.
2: No, but we got old Splinter Butt.
3: But
2: over
3: I
2: here.
3: Am someone who hasn't made a prediction all playoffs. That's great.
1: I'm not making.
3: I know you're not making any. But yeah, I do think it is really down the middle, and I'm really excited for it because there are pretty fascinating stylistic differences on both sides, and there's really obvious pivot points like Josh Hart versus Victor Wembanyama. Which side is going to win that battle? Like, not that he's going to play better than Victor, but will the Spurs be able to stick with that as a matchup, or will the Knicks make them adjust? Wow. Will Karl Anthony Towns be able to do damage against one of the Spurs smalls to the point where the Spurs have to adjust and put Victor onto him? And what will that look like? There's a lot of little interesting matchups like that across the board between both sides. What happens in the non-Victor minutes? Can Jalen Brunson really eat in those minutes and dominate for the Knicks? Yeah. It's going to be a pretty awesome series.
2: You know, and the fascinating thing about the Hart-Wemby matchup that we are anticipating, well, at least that's something they'll try out, is that matchup didn't work for the Spurs last series. Caruso made them get out of it and actually had his best game in game one, and the Spurs were able to overcome it in game one, and then obviously
1: which is one of the reasons I don't like predictions. I like to watch how it goes. Sorry, call me a lump. All right, we have two announcements. Actually, one announcement is that Iman Shumpert will be joining us for post game pods during the finals. I know game one and two, we'll see after
3: all right
1: that.
3: We got another one. We'll cheese.
1: So, freshly finalized, we have an announcement, which is that next Tuesday, June 9th, we will be having our fifth live show.
3: I think it's more importantly, our first New York City
1: in New York City show at Gotham Comedy Club on
3: West 23rd Street.
1: 7:30 or 8 o'clock.
3: West 23rd Street.
1: I think it's famous, Gotham Comedy Club.
3: It's a big time spot. Right in the Flatiron District, downtown New York City, middle in between games three and four of the finals. City's going to be on fire. It's going to be really awesome.
2: We'll super have a excited. Bunch of these hats to give
3: got
2: away.
3: Some, got some fancy merch.
1: Oh, yeah. We got merch with the new logo.
3: With the new logo.
1: Yeah. Which took multiple
3: someday McMahon and I will be on it.
1: Refreshes.
3: Maybe. Probably not.
2: The stars represent me.
1: all right. Watch our social media channels for the link to buy tickets, which will be available shortly. 1 week notice. Like, it's kind of a quick turnaround, but why not?
2: There'll be people excited about basketball in New York City.
3: We ought to be able to fill up a comedy club for the first Knicks finals in 27 years.
1: Why not? All right.
2: No throwing tomatoes or anything else at Wendy.
1: We'll see where the Knicks are in the series.
3: Yeah, the way it's going, it could be 3-0 and the coronation could be on hand the way it's been.
1: Coronation for whom?
3: That's true.
1: All right.
3: I didn't say which side could be up 3-0.
1: Thank you very much to Jackson and our other staff here in San Antonio. Thank you to Bontemps. Thank you to McMahon. Thank you for watching and listening to the Hoop Collective. We'll be talking to you pretty much every day this week going forward.
2: Adios, amigos.
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0: 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We have game one of the Stanley Cup final between the Golden Knights and Hurricanes.
18: From the left boards, McNabb right for Theodore. Stutter step, now shoots, score!
0: Miles Garrett speaks for the first time with his new team.
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0: Two first place teams go at it in the Bronx.
20: Into the corner, that'll score Martinez. Schneeman, here comes Kwan, the throw not in time!
0: Plus, we get you ready for game one of the NBA Finals between the Knicks and Spurs.
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3: Sports Center All Night, ESPN Radio, the all-new ESPN app, Sirius XM, Channel 80. Mariners with a seven-game win streak on the line Tuesday in Seattle. More on that straight ahead. But speaking of seven, Vegas Golden Knights going for a seventh straight win as they opened up the Stanley Cup Final in Raleigh on Tuesday against the Hurricanes. Carolina, though, would jump right out of the gates.
22: The way, and here's Nikolaj Ehlers playing his way around Theodore. Ehlers coming in, snaps a shot, he scores! Carolina, right off the bat, it's 1-0, 25 seconds into game one. Nikolaj Ehlers gets the Canes on the board.
23: What a play just inside the Carolina blue line to spring the 2-on-1. An absolutely fabulous play by Jacob Slavin.
22: Are going to send Ehlers. Ehlers on a partial break. Ehlers drives, shoots. He scores! Nikolaj Ehlers, 2-for-2, my friend, as the Carolina Hurricanes are flying out to a 2-0 lead in game one.
23: What a play by Jalen Chatfield. About 4 or 5 feet from the Carolina bench at his own blue line.
3: 99-9, the Fan. Hurricanes with the early lead. They would lead 2-1 after a frenetic first period. Vegas getting a goal in the first and then scoring again in the second, and then
24: downplayed it a little bit. Puck is in behind the Vegas goal and a shot. Score! William Karlsson from Mitch Marner. Three straight goals for the Knights. They lead it 3-2. 4.5 minutes into the second. William Karlsson's second goal this postseason.
3: Fox Sports 98.9. Carolina ties it back up with a goal from Jordan Staal in the second period. Tied at 3, heading to the third. Vegas strikes less than a minute and a half into the third. They go up 4-3. Hurricanes, we're not done.
22: Waits for the puck to drop. Works it back. Carolina collapses, though. Stankoven able to get to it. Now Gostisbehere shoots and scores! Shane Gostisbehere comes up with the equalizer. Number 4 puts the Canes' fourth goal on the board. We're tied in Raleigh in game one. Well, the third of this postseason for Shane Gostisbehere. And we are tied at 4 in Lenovo Center on their feet.
3: 99-9 the Fan. That goal midway through the third, and it would stay tied at 4 for the next 5 minutes.
24: Hurdle from the right side. Give and go. He shoots. He scores! Tomas Hurdle. 5-4 Knights. 3:24 to go in the third period. First Stanley Cup final in a decade. And Tomas Hurdle gets the Knights back in front. Is it enough to get a win for the Knights in game one?
3: Short answer is yes. Fox Sports 98.9. Golden Knights hang on for the 5-4 win, taking the opener on the road. First game in Stanley Cup final history that featured goals in the first 30 seconds of both the first and the second periods. Golden Knights get the opener on the road. 3-0 in game one of the Stanley Cup final all time. 28 comeback wins this season. And that's now 7 straight, a new franchise record for the longest win streak in a single playoff year. The old mark of 6 was in 2020. Tomas Hertl, 7th career game-winning goal in the postseason. The first he's had in the Stanley Cup final. After the win, spoke with our Emily Kaplan.
25: Tomas, incredible start to the Stanley Cup final. So fun to watch. What was it like to play in that game?
26: Yeah, it was awesome. You know, it's kind of fun. You know, this building buzzing. You know, obviously we didn't have great start, but it's kind of in our story all season. But we never give up. You know, we just a team. We doesn't matter if we up or down. We just keep playing. And obviously, not great start. We won it next game because maybe a little rust, but whatever. But again, we come strong in the second and third and turn around and big win in the first game.
25: About that start, some of your coaches were telling me they thought you guys might have been a little bit nervous in that first period, going down 2-0. What were you feeling?
26: I don't think nervous. You know, some guys, a couple of guys, you know, obviously wanted our team, a couple of guys threw it. It's just obviously a couple bad bouncing, you know, breakaway. Obviously, we can give it up, but we've been through, you know, and we just stay, you know, we have a couple of good chances. Even the first didn't look that good, you know, we have to maybe shoot a little more out there, but still, we start playing better, put behind, hold the puck, and score a couple of big goals.
25: That last play in the block, what was all going on in your mind as that's going down?
26: It's awesome, you know, like everything matters, almost like Mitch block it, you know, it's almost bigger than any goal because everybody just chip in with everything, you know, and it's this time of the year, you need everything. Doesn't matter, it's not always about the goals, but about little saves, little sticks, you know, a little block shot and everybody on the board, and obviously Sis make a great play to me, and after a couple of chances after that, I was happy I could put it in.
25: And the beginning of the game, your goal is to win the Stanley Cup. You haven't won it yet. They bring it out on the ice. What's going through your mind as you see it there, the ultimate prize?
26: Honestly, I try not to watch it, you know, like I try to put head down and like don't think about it, you know, because it's ultimate goal and chasing for a long time. And I have second shot in my career and obviously you don't want to waste it, but it's still a lot of game left and it's a great start of the series.
25: We'll see you Thursday for game 2. Shakuye, thanks for doing this.
26: Yeah, thank you very much.
3: Tomas Hertl, go-ahead goal with about 3.5 minutes to go in the game. All 4 of his goals in the playoffs have been third period goals. Vegas takes game 1 on the road. Hurricanes' second loss this postseason, both in game 1s at home. Also happened in the Eastern Conference Final against the Canadiens. And then obviously in this series, our ESPN crew in Raleigh, Steve Levy with PK Subban and Hall of Famer Mark Messier.
1: Great game, not necessarily a well-executed game, but exciting for the fans going home. A little disappointing because the team lost, but what a building.
2: I had fun. Both goaltenders were unbelievable, scintillating saves all game long, loved it.
4: So when all is said and done in this one, the Vegas Golden Knights are the only team this postseason with a winning record when they trail in a game. So at some point in a game, they're losing, and they're still winning. They're 7-4 in those games, a remarkable run. Vegas did not allow a single goal in the second period against Colorado. 4 second periods against the Mighty Avs, didn't give up one goal. They were great again in the second period tonight.
2: Yeah, they were. And they weren't great in the first. Jack Eichel and a few guys made some questionable decisions, including Theodore. But man, did they ever come back into this game and bounce back. Jack Eichel, it was a make-your-own Sunday for him all night, Mess. He did what he wanted when he wanted. And they cannot allow this guy to take over this series. He took over this game in the second period, and he didn't stop. And he got his teammates involved. There goes Mitchie Marner, William Karlsson. The cavalry came in. Good night.
1: Calvary, good.
2: Oh, yeah.
4: Is this a good time to bring up secondary and depth scoring for Vegas?
1: I think it would be, because I think it's one of the things that allowed Vegas to win this game. You talk about depth on both teams. They both have it, but I thought the Sisson, Stone, and Hertl line was outstanding tonight. And that line was deserving of the game-winning goal. They played great all night, both on the defensive side of the puck and offensive side of the puck. And so your guy, Sisson, you've been talking about all year, going into the playoffs there, and sure enough, he showed up tonight.
2: Hat-trick in 2017 against Anaheim, put us in the cup final. He had a goal in assist in the cup final, and he's one of 18 players that Vegas picked up. So hats off to Colton.
3: Vegas takes game 1 on the road, game 2 of the series in Raleigh on Thursday, 8:00 Eastern on ABC. Right now, SportsCenter all night.
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3: Stanley Cup Final with Game 1 under its belt. 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We'll see it on ABC. We'll hear it here on ESPN Radio. Spurs coming off a 7-game series against Oklahoma City. Knicks have been off since their sweep in the conference finals. With our ESPN Radio crew, Mark Kestisher, PJ Carlissimo, Knicks coach, a well-rested Mike Brown.
28: It was long. We had to try to stay creative in terms of what we wanted to do with our guys. All of our coaches have been fantastic. They've contributed on the court. They've contributed off the court. And so a lot of different ideas from different guys. And we just kind of took it day by day in terms of what we're doing on the floor. The one thing we always try to figure out how to do is keep the competitive edge with our guys, because when you're off, as long as we're off, that's a tough thing to do. You don't feel it like you would if you were playing games every day, but our guys are pros, they're veterans, and hopefully it was there.
29: Michael, it seems like a long time ago that the finals are a different animal. You and I started together in 03 in this very building a long time ago, but 03, then 07 with you at Cleveland, a number of times at Golden State, culminating in 2022. How different is the finals for our listeners from a coaching standpoint and bringing your team to the finals, and so different than the other rounds of the playoffs and, of course, the regular season? Well, the biggest thing you feel right away is the media crunch. You know, it's enormous, and you feel it as soon as you walk into the building. On top of that, you know, there are little things when you fly into a city, when you go to a hotel, all those things. It's different. And guys, when they get here, especially if they get here multiple times, they start to appreciate it more, and it doesn't overwhelm them as much. I remember in 07, we came here, we got off the bus for our first practice, and we had one of our medical performance people walking around with a camcorder. It was camcorder days. And I went up to him and I was like, what are you doing? And he goes, the players are so excited. They wanted me to document everything for them. And I was like, oh my God, we're in trouble. Turn that thing off. So, you know, being here a couple of times helps ease the nerve and ease the nerves and helps you hopefully stay balanced, not get too high, not getting too low, especially before the game start.
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7: Myles Garrett has been traded to the Los Angeles Rams.
9: Wow.
10: Their offense last season was ready to go to the Super Bowl. It was their defense that needed the most help.
11: Arguably one of the biggest defensive trades in NFL history.
3: It was Monday the Rams pulled off the trade with Cleveland to land Myles Garrett. Tuesday, Garrett was in the facility in L.A. for his official introduction.
12: Since the very beginning, it's always been about winning. And it just breaks down to, you know, the timing of everything. What does it realistically look like for to be a winner now? And to have a opportunity to do that, you know, immediately, you know, that was an opportunity that was just, you know, too difficult to pass up. And, you know, I always have, you know, love my heart for Cleveland City, you know, community, and you know, all its players and you know, everything else. But the opportunity to come here, have a immediate and you know, profound impact on this team, you know, it was you know, something I just, you know, had to move forward with. I see a position to solidify myself here as well, you know, among the very greats. I still have you know, plenty of great years in front of me, and you know, being able to you know, cement that legacy as a not only as a football city here in LA, but as an individual, you know, winning DPOY and you know, a Super Bowl or more. Those things are definitely pressing on my mind, and definitely a bit of urgency to do it and do it right away.
3: A lot of smiles on the heels of this week's marquee trade. ESPN Rams reporter Lindsay Theory getting the pulse on the feel of the folks in L.A.
13: Well, Jay, let me just tell you, Sean McVay just pulled out of the parking lot right next to where I'm standing. I was able to get a little more of a candid response from him than you got in the press conference about Myles Garrett's arrival here. And he says, F yeah, let's ride. So that is his real reaction to getting Myles Garrett here in L.A. For Les Snead, he says it's really just some finality to a process that they have been working on since really the Browns adjusted Myles Garrett's contract. He says that really signaled to them that there was maybe a way to get in there and get this deal done. Now, Sean McVay also was all smiles during that news conference as Myles Garrett was asked multiple questions, really about the chance to win a Super Bowl in LA, the chance to play in primetime, and Sean McVay looking like a proud father, being like, I don't even have to coach this guy, because all of his answers were about how much he loves football and how much he's just excited to go out there and take this process. As Sean McVay says, it's a we then me mentality, and they are just looking one day at a time, as cliche as it is.
14: Now there's buzz about Aaron Donald thinking about coming out of retirement. What are you hearing about that, Lindsay?
13: Isn't that wild? Aaron Donald. I was actually texting with someone close with Aaron Donald earlier today, asking if this is an actual possibility. That person got back to me and said that inside that household, there is some laughter. They think it's pretty hilarious. But Sean McVay, also not known for his poker face. So I decided to throw him that same question, asking if there's a chance that Aaron Donald could come back to join this super team.
15: You know, Aaron's a guy that I stay really close in touch with, and I know the respect that he has for Myles. Talk to him about the opportunity to be able to bring him on board. If Aaron decides he wants to dust him off at the age of 35, I bet you he could still do it at a pretty high clip.
13: So Sean McVay, obviously not saying no, but far from any sort of definitive answer there. And then just one more note here coming from the Rams today. Obviously, Sean McVay, very cognizant of the fact throughout the news conference that with this trade, they get Myles Garrett. But they had to say goodbye to Jared Verse. Sean McVay obviously sending his best to their former standout first-round player as he moves on to Cleveland.
3: The thought of Myles Garrett and Aaron Donald on the same field, an intriguing one. But one that if you're Donald, you really have to think about. Earlier on the Rich Eisen Show, former Super Bowl champ Eric Weddle.
0: I tell the older guys, like, once it's done, it's done. And he has a chance potentially to come back and fill a role, like to help those young guys. And if you love it and you are all in on the grind and the preparation and the pain and the sacrifice and being away from your family and all that, that entails of going back and playing, I say go do it. But if there's an ounce of doubt of saying like, I don't know if I want to do this, or knowing that after games, you're not going to be able to move and you're going to be just can't sleep. For me, it just wasn't worth it. That's why I retired. So, and that's usually when you get to a point, everything that you pour into the game, it's just not worth it anymore. And so, I don't know. It'd be awesome to see. I mean, who wouldn't want to see AD back here wrecking havoc and getting sacks and forced fumbles?
3: See what happens as we move through the summer. Pain and sacrifice can certainly be part of the game. Even if that pain happens to be your ego. You'll hear that next. SportsCenter All Night continues. It's ESPN Radio.
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0: Chip Series.
1: Williams to left field. See you in a half hour. Texas Tech and Texas are set for the rematch. And they will lock horns once more in the championship finals.
2: College baseball is headed to the Super Regionals this weekend. Softball down to the final two. Texas Tech. Sound familiar? Should. They met for the title a year ago in the Champ Series in Oklahoma City. This year's series, best of three, opens with game one tonight on ESPN. ESPN analyst Tori Vidalis and Haley McClenny.
3: What are you most looking forward to seeing from Texas on this stage, Tori?
4: I think just the rematch aspect of it. Like, this is a team that has the experience to win it all. So they know exactly what it takes to win it. But this is a very different Tech team. So I'm very curious to see how Texas is going to adjust to what Texas Tech is throwing at them. And also the firepower in Texas Tech's lineup. I want to see if they can shut those bats down.
5: Yeah, I want to see the matchup of Texas's offense against the elite pitching of Texas Tech. I mean, absolutely fire me up. Like, you want to talk about good on good and strength on strength. Katie Stewart versus Nyjah, round two. Are you kidding me?
4: Let's go.
5: Like, Caden Henry against Caitlin Terry, lefty-lefty matchup. It's going to be just awesome.
2: Game one coming up on Wednesday. Game two on Thursday. And then the if game, if needed, will be on Friday in Oklahoma City, Texas. Texas Tech for the college softball championship. Mentioned the Stanley Cup final opening up with Vegas winning a seventh consecutive game. Baseball in Seattle. Mariners putting a seven-game win streak on the line at home against the Mets.
6: Now the stretch. And again, the 2-2 to Pareda. Swing and a well-hit ball. Deep to left field. Soto going back. From another win, the 0-1 pitch, swung on, fly ball, shallow left down the line, foul territory, Emerson overslides, and he makes the catch, and it's over. Colt Emerson makes the catch, and the Mariners win. They win it 8-3 over the Mets. The Mariners have won 8 in a row and 10 of their last 12 games. Holy smokes, what a stretch for the Mariners.
2: Seattle Sports, 7:10 a.m., an 8-3 win over the Mets. Six straight games with multiple home runs, tied with the Mets for the longest active streak in Major League Baseball, and the Mariners' longest streak since 2022. Mariners get that eighth straight win. Mets, six straight games with multiple homers. Speaking of home runs, Rockies had three of them, including back-to-back or back and another body part.
7: Big pitch. He's hammered deep to right field. Willie Castro sent it to the stands. A three-run shot. The Rockies have blown it open 7-0 in the fourth. First pitch to TJ Rumfield now is a deep drive towards right center field. Into the gap, and it's going to one-hop the wall. Rumfield to second base. He'll stop there with a stand-up double.
8: This is going to turn into a home run, Jack. This is crazy. It hit off the glove of Joe Adell. Then it hit off his head, and it hit over the wall.
9: Glanced off his glove, hit him in the head, and bounced over the yellow line. And it is a home run.
10: Also, a dome run.
2: Rim shot. Insert here. 850 KOA. Rockies, the 8-2 win over the Angels. Fourth win in the last five games. And yes, a home run off an outfielder's head. It's happened before, you may recall, or seen the video. Cleveland's Carlos Martinez hitting a homer, which bounced off the head of then-Rangers outfielder Jose Canseco in May of 1993. Speaking of said Rangers,
11: the 1-0 pitch, swing and a looper out into left center, and it falls for the base hit. Coming in from third, Carter, he scores. Hellman stops at second, opposite field RBI single for Jock Peterson. Rangers lead 5-4.
2: 105-3, the Fan. Rangers go on to a 7-4 win over the Cardinals, who had 13 hits, one shy of tying their season high, but 3-for-14 with runners in scoring position. Left 11 men on base, one shy of tying their season high there. So the Cardinals have lost 9 of the last 12 games after being a season high 9 games over 500 on May 19th. That's a 7-4 loss to the Rangers, who scored 3 in the ninth to break a 4-4 tie. They get their 5th straight win, longest win this season. Jock Peterson drives in 2 en route to the victory. Game 1 win on the road. That's next. SportsCenter all night. It's ESPN Radio.
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1: Myles Garrett is officially introduced by the Rams in L.A. Mariners beat the Mets. They extend their win streak to 8. Vegas now has a 7-game win streak. They're 1-0 in the Stanley Cup Final.
2: Again, wins it. Stankoven right in the shot. Tip wide. It goes to the corner. And another try blocked. The game is over. Vegas takes game one. 5-4. Their 7th come-from-behind victory this postseason. Down 2-0. They rally to take a 3-2 lead and never trailed again. Tomas Hertl provides the game winner with 3.5 minutes to go in the third period. Hertl from Sissons and Theodore. 5 different goal scorers for the Knights.
1: And they pick up their 7th straight win. It's a 5-4 win in game one on the road against the Hurricanes. Fox Sports 98.9. Golden Knights becoming the first road team ever to stage a multi-goal comeback win in game one of the final. How is a team like Vegas able to pull off a comeback like that in the final on the road? ESPN analyst TJ Oshie.
3: I think because they have so many guys that have been there before. And so those emotions that you feel when you haven't won of thinking that it's not going to happen or thinking that you can't come back, those emotions are thrown out the door. You don't feel those anymore. You're so much more locked into what needs to happen.
4: That second period, they found themselves

0: needs to happen.
1: That second period, they found themselves in really unfamiliar territory. How did they respond in those moments?
0: Well, Vegas does a good job, and we saw both teams at different times in this game playing their game and wearing the other team down.
1: What was Vegas's game in the second period?
0: It's their cycle game. They get in on the offensive zone, and like the game winner in that scissor play you saw, they do a great job of finding ways to create holes, create offense, and getting guys open. And they do a great job at scoring when they do get those opportunities. Carolina, not usually having to come from behind. I thought they responded very well after that, but it is unfamiliar territory, and we talked about it during the game. There's no team that I would want to try to chase from behind than Carolina. Vegas flipped the script on tonight.
1: Sometimes it feels like Carolina's got seven guys on the ice, and it felt like they had all the momentum in the world on their side. It took a lot for Vegas to withstand that, it seemed.
0: Yeah, it did, and that I would assume they're leaning back on a little bit of their experience there. They felt those furies before of teams gaining a lot of momentum. Playoffs is all about momentum. Mm-hmm. There's going to be a lot of momentum shift changes. How can you deal with that? Will you let that snowball and throw the game away, or will you absorb it, buy your time, live to fight another day, get pucks out? But Carolina, they are always all over you. Their defensemen give you very little space. Their forwards give you very little space to break out in your own end. And like I mentioned, Carolina, in an uncomfortable situation, a situation they haven't had to be in very much in this entire playoffs, they responded very well, but Vegas stuck it out.
1: As good as Carolina is there something about these 60 minutes tonight where they're up against something that's just a bit more than they had had to face in the first three rounds of the playoffs? Is that a fair way to describe it?
0: That's a fair way. That's absolutely a fair way to describe it. But I don't think they're outmatched by any means.
1: Not saying that at all. But
0: yeah.
1: But who is on the ice with you is just a higher degree of experience and talent than certainly they faced with Montreal, who's still relatively new to it, right?
0: Yeah, absolutely. And that's why those momentum shifts in that stage of the game, as far as experience, Carolina is the underdog there, right? Mm-hmm. And they have a lot of heartache and a lot of years here in a row where we think that they're going to be the team that goes all the way, and they get to the conference final and they're not able to get it done. You wonder in these big moments, unlike maybe you would assume Vegas would have, that those old feelings kind of come back that, oh, we're just not going to get it done again.
2: Vegas scoring a third period goal in 15 consecutive games. They take the opener on the road, 5-4. Hurricanes' second loss this postseason, both of them coming in the first game of their series. Also happened against Montreal in the Eastern Conference Final. Hurricanes coach Rod Brind'Amour after this loss.
3: At times, yeah, but they forced us into it, and we didn't handle the pressure particularly well. And sometimes there wasn't pressure, and we kind of made a few poor decisions with the puck, and they capitalized. Again, this is a totally different team. Then that may be part of it too. You know, we got to get up to speed on how this game and this series is going to go. I think we certainly got a taste of that now. And, you know, similarly, we made a lot of mistakes in that first game. It cost us, but yeah, you can't make them. Can't make them.
2: Game two of the series is in Raleigh on Thursday, 8:00 Eastern on ABC. 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
4: For the first time since 1999.
5: For the first time in 12 years.
4: The Knicks.
5: The San Antonio Spurs are headed to the NBA Finals.
6: Not one Knicks fan saw it coming like this. To these kind of expectations involving Jalen Brunson.
4: Pull up three, Brunson from the right wing is good.
7: Wimby is the best thing that happened to the NBA since LeBron James in 2003.
4: Victor Wembanyama drops the triple.
8: I like San Antonio.
9: I'm sticking with the Knicks.
10: Think it's going to be rocking.
2: We've seen the opener for the Stanley Cup Final. Now comes game one of the NBA Finals. A well-rested Knicks team on the road in San Antonio. Spurs coming off the win over the Thunder in the conference final. And ESPN insider Brian Windhorst says those Spurs are now trying to refocus for the finals.
11: Victor Wembanyama openly admitted today that he and his team are having trouble coming back to Earth. And I appreciated the honesty. He said that was a humongous win over the Thunder. Obviously, that was their rival. And he said it was one of the most emotional things he's ever gone through. And, you know, when you've looked at teams that have not had experience to this point, they've struggled. You know, I keep in my mind going back to 95 with the Magic. And Shaq later admitted his team was not ready for that finals. Now, Victor and Shaq are alike in certain ways and different in certain ways. And I don't think Victor's been partying for a week like Shaq admitted that he was. The Knicks, I think, are fine being in an underdog role and coming in here and letting the Spurs deal with that status.
1: About that,

0: underdog role. As you peruse the folks around the league that you're familiar with, what's their sense of who the underdog in this series actually is?
1: Yeah, as I was having conversations, and I wasn't going out and seeking this, but, you know, you have conversations, you're getting ready, you know, there's coaches that are trying to get hired in the league, there's draft coming up, you know, there's a collection of old heads I talk to, and they're like, hey, how come the Thunder were favored in Game 7? Like, they were missing, like, two of their best players. And how come the Spurs are, like, heavy favorites? They're like, this is a pick'em series. I'm like, really? Tell me why. And they elaborate, and they're just like, people think the Knicks are really good. And, you know, the Spurs have played four more games than the Knicks, and that's going to matter at some point. Nobody is saying anything but great stuff about Wembanyama and great stuff about the Spurs. Just the folks that I've talked to in the league more and more in the recent days are saying they think this is closer to a pick'em than the Spurs' heavy favorites. I find these teams both very likable. I know that it's sort of, you know, there's some fans out here in San Antonio. I saw them on the street today that had, like, derogatory signs about the Knicks. But that doesn't come with feeling. The Knicks are a likable team. You may dislike them because they're from New York if you're from Texas, but how can you not like them? They're a likable team. And certainly you watch, I do think there's a possibility that people may start not to like Wembanyama a little bit if he wins, you know, three of the next four titles or something. But how can you not be energized by his emotion? I found it refreshing. I think it's refreshing that Victor Wembanyama thinks that the All-Star game should be competitive. I find it refreshing that Victor Wembanyama plays with emotions and cares about winning and losing. And I find it refreshing to have a young Spurs team in this opportunity, especially since the nature of the Spurs is very different from the last time we saw the finals. It's a completely different era. And so I like that. I guess I'm just an optimist.
2: Spurs Knicks game one in San Antonio. We'll see it on ABC. We'll hear it here on ESPN Radio. Our coverage begins at 7:30 Eastern time. Right now, SportsCenter all night.
3: The Browns trade the two-time Defensive Player of the Year, Myles Garrett, to the Rams.
4: They went into this offseason hell-bent to dethrone the Seahawks.
5: On a piece of paper right now, the Rams are absolutely the best football team in the NFL.
2: Myles Garrett goes from the Browns to the Rams this week. Blockbuster trade. It's being heralded in L.A. on Tuesday. Rams coach Sean McVay.
6: But the first thing in the prerequisite was this is a special human. You know, it's not a special player. Yes, is a special player, obviously, but it's a special person, special teammate. And those are the kind of things that we look at first and foremost, and being able to welcome him with open arms. We're excited to have him be a huge part of this culture. You know, to be able to add players like this, it's so rare for opportunities that present themselves. You know, and we feel really fortunate that this feels very similar when we were fortunate enough to be able to acquire a player like Matthew Stafford. Things like this don't present themselves, and we wanted to be aggressive and ask him to be nothing more than Myles Garrett and just continue to improve and come in here.
2: Meanwhile, in Cleveland, if you're the Browns, why part with a guy like Garrett? Browns general manager Andrew Berry.
7: So I'll be honest, I did not have this press conference on my bingo card for this spring. I know you all have heard me say for a number of years at this point that, you know, Myles Garrett, he's a foundational player, you know, Hall of Fame worthy, and

0: This is a test of the emergency alert system, originated by the Arizona Department of Public Safety. If this had been an actual emergency, important information or instructions would have followed the tones you just heard. This concludes this test.
1: Hold here. Because of how emotionally right it felt, or do we ultimately make a decision that you know we think has a huge benefit, you know, to the team in both the short, you know, and long term? You know, I'd always told myself that if, you know, we were ever in a position where we were going to trade Miles, three things would have to be true. Number one, it would have to have short and long term benefits. Number two, as part of the trade, a young, cost controlled star at a premium position would have to be included. And the third piece is that there would have to be premium draft capital. There's a very small set of deals that really satisfy those constraints. So when it got to the point with our negotiations with the Rams, when, you know, all those things were satisfied, it really, you know, caused us to take a step back and think about, you know, really think about the decision.
2: Call it a decision, call it an opportunity, frame it as you will, but essentially a rebuilding Cleveland now, right? Earlier on the Rich Eisen Show, Albert Breer from the MMQB.
3: I think there was a pivot there 13 months ago with the Travis Hunter trade. And the core that Myles Garrett came up with and the guys that he went to the playoffs with, that core had aged out and they needed to get younger. And the Deshaun Watson trade had taken such a chunk out of their ability to build youth into the roster that they just needed to get volume of picks to get younger across the board. So they trade the pick that became Travis Hunter. And last year, they put together what I think is a really good rookie class. And then as a result of the trade, they have three top 40 picks this year. They turn those into Spencer Fano at tackle and two receivers. They've now set this up where you've got like this group of 22, 23 year olds. And I think you have to ask the question is like, where's Myles Garrett going to be at? What's his trade value going to be when these guys all come of age? And when we have our young quarterback, whoever that winds up being, whether it's Shadur or somebody else in place.
4: And you got to pay him.
3: That doesn't happen until 28. Now, are we in the back end with Miles?
2: So the Browns and the Rams both coming off their end of the trade this week. Then there's New England. They have A.J. Brown after he lands with the Patriots from the Eagles. ESPN Patriots reporter Mike Reese.
5: Jay, A.J. Brown called the Patriots his childhood team. He said it was his dream to play with quarterback Tom Brady, and that he was heartbroken that it didn't happen when he was entering the NFL. One reflection of this is that he's chosen to wear number one, not number 11, and he said that's out of respect to team Hall of Famer Julian Edelman, and he said that Edelman had given him his blessing to wear that number, but Brown wanted to honor Edelman by not wearing it and said he can create his own legacy by wearing number one, which was his number before he entered the NFL.
4: Hey, I know he was asked about it. What did AJ say about his time with the Eagles?
5: Well, he was pretty short on this one, Jay. He wasn't going to get into details. He said what's done is done. He said he's moving forward. So he didn't want to go back to his time with the Eagles. But one question moving forward is what is the health of his knee? And he was short on that as well. He said there's nothing to worry about. I am ready to go. And I can tell you watching practice today, A.J. Brown looked ready to go. One warm-up toss from quarterback Drake May along the sideline. Jay, he just reached out his right hand and brought it in one-handed.
2: Could make the fall interesting once the season hits. As well, SportsCenter All Night, ESPN Radio to the WNBA. The Dream does it again.
6: Why they dominate in the fourth quarter. Howard just looking for a career-high tire and threes made. She's got eight. Nine is her career high.
2: NBC Sports Boston Dream, a 91-75 win over the Sun. Ryan Howard, 36 points, 12 of 24 from the floor, 8 of 19 from three-point range. En route to the win, Dream improving to 6-2 this season, second in the WNBA behind the Lynx. Valkyries beat the Fire 95-77, 18 of 40 from three-point range for Golden State. Aces by 10 over the Sparks.
7: That one batted right back in the face of Wheeler. Gray flips it over her head. Young is there for it. Young in the paint leaves it. Wilson, razzle dazzle. Vegas putting on a show here inside Crypto.com Arena.
2: Asia Wilson with her 52nd career 25-point double-double, 10 more than the closest player in WNBA history, Tina Charles, who has 42. Wilson now has 52. Aces beat the Sparks 79-69, improving to 2-1 against LA this season. Mystics a 90-72 win over the Sky, who are now 3-6. Fifth straight loss after starting the season with three wins in their first four games. Talking about a quick start to a game, that's next. SportsCenter All Night continues. It's ESPN Radio.

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0: Wants him. 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
1: 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Baseball, Shohei Ohtani. 18th straight game reaching base, second longest active streak in Major League Baseball. In fact, Ohtani, right out of the gate doing it, recorded a double and a triple in his first two at-bats. First time this season he's had extra base hits in each of his first two plate appearances of the game. As for other portions of that Dodgers lineup.
2: 1-0 pitch to Freddie. Swings, hits a drive to right field. Way back. This ball is gone. Freddie Freeman, home run number 9. The 376th career home run and the 30th in his career against the Diamondbacks. Oh, what a shot.
1: AM570 LA Sports. Dodgers go out to a 6-5 win over the Diamondbacks, who've lost 4 of their last 5 games after winning 10 of the previous 11. They had the tying run in scoring position in each of the final 3 innings, but the Dodgers hang on for the 6-5 win. Speaking of wins, the Braves have a bunch of them this season.
3: Matt Olson hit a homer up there. 2-0 pitch and a high fly ball way up there to deep right field. Does the wind have it? Back at the wall. Gone! A skyduster to right, way up there into the twilight, and it dropped into the chop outs. And Matt Olson gives the Braves the lead 4-3 in the bottom of the 6th inning. I think that went higher than it went far.
1: 680 the fan as the Braves beat the Blue Jays 4-3. 41 wins now for Atlanta, their most through 61 games of a season since 2003, when they had 42 wins against 19 losses. They won 101 games that season and lost in the National League Divisional Series. Matt Olson 2-for-4 with his 17th home run, 7 hits in his last 5 games after 6 hits in his previous 10. Braves beat Toronto 4-3. Tigers shut out the Rays.
4: Ball's got to get to the right side of the diamond.
5: 3-2, line drive to left field. How about over the fence and left? Way back and gone. Wenzel Perez with number 6. Tiger bats have exploded here at Tropicana Field. 7th home run in the last 2 days. 2nd tonight, and the Tigers lead 4-0 in the second.
1: 97-1 the ticket. It's an 8-0 win over Tampa Bay. Detroit with 18 runs in 2 games against the Rays this season. Twins get past the White Sox 6-4. White Sox 4th straight road loss. Athletics edge the Cubs 2-1. Cubs are 5-17 since May 9th. Phillies edge the Padres 3-2. Aaron Nola, 5 innings of 4-hit ball, gave up a couple of earned runs, struck out 8, second most strikeouts in a game this season. Pirates put up double digits in a 10-6 win over the Astros. Pittsburgh with a 4th straight win. They've won 7 of their last 9. 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
0: Number 5.
1: Vegas comes away with the win in Game 1 of the Stanley Cup Final. But they had to come from behind to do it, since Carolina knocked them on their heels 25 seconds into the game. 99.9 the fan.
8: Here's Nikolaj Ehlers playing his way around Theodore. Ehlers coming in, snaps a shot, he scores! Carolina right off the bat! It's 1-0, 25 seconds into game one. Nikolaj Ehlers gets the Canes on the board.
0: Number 4.
1: Baseball, Guardians pull away from the Yankees, getting a key hit with the bases loaded. Tom Hamilton, WTAM.
9: The 1-2, swung on line toward right field near the line. Score Martinez, Schneeman, here comes Kwan, the throw not in time, a 3-run double on a 2-strike pitch, Travis Bazzana blows it open.
0: Number 3.
1: Marlins beat the Nationals, leaving 3 straight times on 1 swing. 104.3 WQAM.
10: Now that one lifted high and deep out to left, there's no doubt about this. Back-to-back, Otto Lopez with his 5th. Bombs away, baby. It's 4-0 Marlins in the top of the 5th.
0: Number 2.
1: In Cincinnati, 1 swing ends the game in the 10th. 700 WLW.
11: Here's a looping liner into right field. Here comes Caglione. He's got it. Spear heading to the plate. The throw is off. Line. The Reds have won it. The Reds have come off the mat to win it in the bottom of the 10th inning. Oh, my my goodness. And they couldn't have done it without a pinch hit home run from Will Benson in the bottom of the ninth.
0: Number one.
1: Speaking of coming off the mat, back to the ice. Vegas completes its game one comeback late in the third. Fox Sports 98.9.
12: Hurdle from the right side. Give and go. He shoots. He scores! Tomas Hurdle. 5-4 Knights. 3:24 to go in the third period. First Stanley Cup final in a decade. And Tomas Hurdle gets the Knights back in front. Is it enough to get a win for the Knights in game one?
1: Ultimately, the answer would be yes. Vegas gets the game one win, although they were down 2-0 in the first period. They come back to tie and eventually win. Golden Knights coach John Tortorella.
13: Both teams, I mean, it's probably going to be that way through the whole series here, back and forth. Yeah, I just don't think we... I've told you guys since I've been with this team, it's a good team. We're a really good team. And I think we have a really good locker room. I think they understand these type of situations because they've lived through them and they've won a lot of these guys. So that's what you rest on it. For me as a coach, I have all the confidence in the world. No matter where those flows go, we're not going to get into a panic mode by any means.
1: And now they take game one on the road. How about trying to take both on the road?
13: Oh, that's the same. Yeah, with focus. We momentum swings happen quickly. We want to keep the momentum on our side, so there's no question we're looking to get two.
1: Game two coming up on Thursday. SportsCenter All Night continues. It's ESPN Radio.
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25: From the left boards, McNabb right for Theodore. Stutter step, now shoots, score!
0: Miles Garrett speaks for the first time with his new team.
2: The opportunity to come here have an immediate and profound impact on this team. So it was something I just had to move forward with.
0: Two first-place teams go at it in the Bronx.
9: Into the corner, that'll score Martinez. Schneeman, here comes Kwan, the throw not in time.
0: Plus, we get you ready for Game 1 of the NBA Finals between the Knicks and Spurs.
2: I think every step of the way, we focus on the moment that we're in. 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
1: 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Mariners with a seven-game win streak on the line Tuesday in Seattle. More on that straight ahead, but speaking of seven, Vegas Golden Knights going for a seventh straight win as they opened up the Stanley Cup Final in Raleigh on Tuesday against the Hurricanes. Carolina, though, would jump right out of the gates.
3: The way, and here's Nikolaj Ehlers playing his way around Theodore. Ehlers coming in, snaps a shot, he scores! Carolina right off the bat! It's 1-0, 25 seconds into game one. Nikolaj Ehlers gets the Canes on the board.
4: What a play just inside the Carolina blue line to spring the 2-on-1. An absolutely fabulous play by Jacob Slavin.
3: Are going to send Ehlers. Ehlers on a partial break. Ehlers drives, shoots. He scores! Nikolaj Ehlers, 2-for-2, my friend, as the Carolina Hurricanes are flying out to a 2-0 lead in game one.
4: What a play by Jalen Chatfield. About 4 or 5 feet from the Carolina bench at his own blue line.
1: 99-9, the Fan. Hurricanes with the early lead. They would lead 2-1 after a frenetic first period. Vegas getting a goal in the first and then scoring again in the second, and then
25: downplayed it a little bit. Puck is in behind the Vegas goal and a shot. Score! William Karlsson from Mitch Marner. Three straight goals for the Knights. They lead it 3-2. 4.5 minutes into the second. William Karlsson's second goal this postseason.
1: Fox Sports 98.9. Carolina ties it back up with a goal from Jordan Staal in the second period. Tied at 3, heading to the third. Vegas strikes less than a minute and a half into the third. They go up 4-3. Hurricanes, we're not done.
3: Waits for the puck to drop. Works it back. Carolina collapses, though. Stankoven able to get to it. Now Gostisbehere shoots and scores! Shane Gostisbehere comes up with the equalizer. Season for Shane Gostisbehere, and we are tied at 4 in Lenovo Center on their feet.
1: 99-9 the Fan, that goal midway through the third, and it would stay tied at 4 for the next 5 minutes.
25: Hurdle from the right side, give and go, he shoots, he scores! Tomas Hurdle, 5-4 Knights, 3:24 to go in the third period. First Stanley Cup final in a decade, and Tomas Hurdle gets the Knights back in front. Is it enough to get a win for the Knights in game one?
1: Short answer is yes. Fox Sports 98.9, Golden Knights hang on for the 5-4 win, taking the opener on the road. First game in Stanley Cup final history that featured goals in the first 30 seconds of both the first and the second periods. Golden Knights get the opener on the road. 3-0 in game one of the Stanley Cup final all time. 28 comeback wins this season. And that's now 7 straight, a new franchise record for the longest win streak in a single playoff year. The old mark of 6 was in 2020. Tomas Hurdle, 7th. Career game-winning goal in the postseason, the first he's had in the Stanley Cup final. After the win, spoke with our Emily Kaplan.
5: Tomas, incredible start to the Stanley Cup final. So fun to watch. What was it like to play in that game?
6: Yeah, it was awesome. You know, it's kind of fun, you know, this building buzzing. You know, obviously we didn't have greatest start, but it's kind of in our story all season, but we never give up. You know, we just a team. We doesn't matter if we up or down, we just keep playing, and obviously not a great start we wanted next game because maybe a little rust, but whatever. But again, we come strong in the second and third and turn around and big win in the first game.
5: About that start, some of your coaches were telling me they thought you guys might have been a little bit nervous in that first period. Going down 2-0, what were you feeling?
6: I don't think nervous. You know, some guys, a couple guys, you know, obviously wanted our team, a couple guys threw it. It's just obviously a couple bad bounces, you know, breakaway. Obviously, we can give it up, but we've been through, you know, and we just stay, you know, we have a couple good chances. Even the first didn't look that good, you know, we have to maybe shoot a little more out there, but still, we start playing better, put behind, hold the puck, and score a couple big goals.
5: That last play in the block, what was all going on in your mind as that's going down?
6: It's awesome, you know, like everything matters, almost like Mitch block it, you know, it's almost bigger than any goal because everybody just chip in with everything, you know, and it's this time of the year, you need everything. Doesn't matter, it's not always about the goals, but about little saves, little sticks, you know, little block shot, and everybody on the board, and obviously, Sis make a great play to me, and after a couple of chances after that, I was happy I could put it in.
5: In the beginning of the game, your goal is to win the Stanley Cup. You haven't won it yet. They bring it out on the ice. What's going through your mind as you see it there, the ultimate prize?
6: Honestly, I try not to watch it, you know, like I try to put head down and like don't think about it, you know, because it's ultimate goal and chasing for a long time. And I have second shot in my career and obviously you don't want to waste it, but there's still a lot of game left and it's a great start of the series.
5: We'll see you Thursday for game 2. Shikuye, thanks for doing this.
6: Yeah, thank you very much.
1: Tomas Hertl, go-ahead goal with about 3.5 minutes to go in the game. All 4 of his goals in the playoffs have been third period goals. Vegas takes game 1 on the road. Hurricanes second loss this postseason, both in game 1s at home. Also happened in the Eastern Conference Final against the Canadiens. And then obviously in this series, our ESPN crew in Raleigh, Steve Levy with PK Subban and Hall of Famer Mark Messier.
7: Great game, not necessarily a well-executed game, but exciting for the fans going home, a little disappointing because the team lost, but what a building.
8: I had fun. Both goaltenders were unbelievable, scintillating saves all game long, loved it.
10: So when all is said and done in this one, the Vegas Golden Knights are the only team this postseason with a winning record when they trail in a game. So at some point in the game, they're losing, and they're still winning. They're 7-4 in those games, a remarkable run. Vegas did not allow a single goal in the second period against Colorado. 4 second periods against the Mighty Avs, didn't give up one goal. They were great again in the second period tonight.
8: Yeah, they were. And they weren't great in the first. Jack Eichel and a few guys made some questionable decisions, including Theodore. But man, did they ever come back into this game and bounce back. Jack Eichel, it was a make-your-own Sunday for him all night, Mess. He did what he wanted when he wanted. And they cannot allow this guy to take over this series. He took over this game in the second period, and he didn't stop. And he got his teammates involved. There goes Mitchie Marner, William Karlsson. The cavalry came in. Good night.
7: Good.
8: Oh, yeah.
10: Is this a good time to bring up secondary and depth scoring for Vegas?
7: I think it would be because I think it's one of the things that allowed Vegas to win this game. You talk about depth on both teams. They both have it, but I thought the Sisson, Stone, and Hertl line was outstanding tonight. And that line was deserving of the game-winning goal. They played great all night, both on the defensive side of the puck and offensive side of the puck. And so your guy, Sisson, you've been talking about all year going into the playoffs there, and sure enough, he showed up tonight.
8: Hat-trick in 2017 against Anaheim put us in the cup final. He had a goal in assist in the cup final, and he's one of 18 players that Vegas picked up. So hats off to Colton.
1: Vegas takes game 1 on the road, game 2 of the series in Raleigh on Thursday, 8:00 Eastern on ABC. Right now, SportsCenter all night.
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1: Stanley Cup Final with Game 1 under its belt. Game 1 of the NBA Finals tonight in San Antonio. We'll see it on ABC. We'll hear it here on ESPN Radio. Spurs coming off a 7-game series against Oklahoma City. Knicks have been off since their sweep in the conference finals. With our ESPN Radio crew, Mark Kestisher, PJ Carlissimo, Knicks coach, a well-rested Mike Brown.
28: It was long. We had to try to stay creative in terms of what we wanted to do with our guys. All of our coaches, they've been fantastic. They've contributed on the court. They've contributed off the court. And so a lot of different ideas from different guys. And we just kind of took it day by day in terms of what we're doing on the floor. The one thing we always try to figure out how to do is keep the competitive edge with our guys, because when you're off, as long as we're off, that's a tough thing to do. You don't feel it like you would if you were playing games every day, but our guys are pros, they're veterans, and hopefully it was there.
13: Michael, it seems like a long time ago that the finals are a different animal. You and I started together in 03 in this very building a long time ago, but 03, then 07 with you at Cleveland, a number of times at Golden State, culminating in 2022. How different is the finals for our listeners from a coaching standpoint and bringing your team to the finals, and so different than the other rounds of the playoffs and, of course, the regular season?
28: Well, the biggest thing you feel right away is the media crunch. You know, it's enormous, and you feel it as soon as you walk into the building. On top of that, you know, there are little things when you fly into a city, when you go to a hotel, all those things. It's different. And guys, when they get here, especially if they get here multiple times, they start to appreciate it more, and it doesn't overwhelm them as much. I remember in 07, we came here, we got off the bus for our first practice, and we had one of our medical performance people walking around with a camcorder. It was camcorder days. And I went up to him and I was like, what are you doing? And he goes, the players are so excited. They wanted me to document everything for them. And I was like, oh my God, we're in trouble. Turn that thing off. So, you know, being here a couple of times helps ease the nerve and ease the nerves and helps you hopefully stay balanced, not get too high, not getting too low, especially before the games start.
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15: Myles Garrett has been traded to the Los Angeles Rams.
16: Wow.
17: Their offense last season was ready to go to the Super Bowl. It was their defense that needed the most help.
18: Arguably one of the biggest defensive trades in NFL history.
1: It was Monday the Rams pulled off the trade with Cleveland to land Myles Garrett. Tuesday, Garrett was in the facility in L.A. for his official introduction.
19: Since the very beginning, it's always been about winning. And it just breaks down to, you know, the timing of everything. What does it realistically look like for to be a winner now? And to have a opportunity to do that, you know, immediately, you know, that was an opportunity that was just, you know, too difficult to pass up. And, you know, I always have, you know, love and honor for Cleveland City, you know, community, and you know, all its players and you know, everything else. But the opportunity to come here, have a immediate and you know, profound impact on this team, you know, it was you know, something I just, you know, had to move forward with. I see a position to solidify myself here as well, you know, among the very greats. Now, I still have plenty of great years in front of me, and being able to cement that legacy as a not only as a football city here in LA, but as an individual, you know, winning DPOY and a Super Bowl or more. Those things are definitely pressing on my mind, and definitely a bit of urgency to do it and do it right away.
1: A lot of smiles on the heels of this week's marquee trade. ESPN Rams reporter Lindsay Theory getting the pulse on the feel of the folks in L.A.
20: Well, Jay, let me just tell you, Sean McVay just pulled out of the parking lot right next to where I'm standing. I was able to get a little more of a candid response from him than you got in the press conference about Myles Garrett's arrival here. And he says, F yeah, let's ride. So that is his real reaction to getting Myles Garrett here in L.A. For Les Snead, he says it's really just some finality to a process that they have been working on since really the Browns adjusted Myles Garrett's contract. He says that really signaled to them that there was maybe a way to get in there and get this deal done. Now, Sean McVay also was all smiles during that news conference as Myles Garrett was asked multiple questions, really about the chance to win a Super Bowl in L.A., the chance to play in primetime, and Sean McVay looking like a proud father, being like, I don't even have to coach this guy, because all of his answers were about how much he loves football and how much he's just excited to go out there and take this process. As Sean McVay says, it's a we then me mentality, and they are just looking one day at a time, as cliche as it is.
22: Now there's buzz about Aaron Donald thinking about coming out of retirement. What are you hearing about that, Lindsay?
20: Isn't that wild? Aaron Donald. I was actually texting with someone close with Aaron Donald earlier today, asking if this is an actual possibility. That person got back to me and said that inside that household, there is some laughter. They think it's pretty hilarious. But Sean McVay, also not known for his poker face. So I decided to throw him that same question, asking if there's a chance that Aaron Donald could come back to join this super team.
2: You know, Aaron's a guy that I stay really close in touch with, and I know the respect that he has for Miles. Talk to him about the opportunity to be able to bring him on board. If Aaron decides he wants to dust them off at the age of 35, I bet you he could still do it at a pretty high clip.
20: So Sean McVay obviously not saying no, but far from any sort of definitive answer there. And then just one more note here coming from the Rams today. Obviously, Sean McVay very cognizant of the fact throughout the news conference that with this trade, they get Myles Garrett. But they had to say goodbye to Jared Verse. Sean McVay obviously sending his best to their former standout first round player as he moves on to Cleveland.
1: The thought of Myles Garrett and Aaron Donald on the same field, an intriguing one. But one that if you're Donald, you really have to think about. Earlier on the Rich Eisen Show, former Super Bowl champ Eric Weddle.
9: I tell the older guys, like, once it's done, and he has a chance potentially to come back and fill a role, like to help those young guys. And if you love it and you are all in on the grind and the preparation and the pain and the sacrifice and being away from your family and all that entails of going back and playing, I say go do it. But if there's an ounce of doubt of saying like, I don't know if I want to do this, or knowing that after games, you're not going to be able to move and you're going to be just can't sleep. For me, it just wasn't worth it. That's why I retired. So, and that's usually when you get to a point, everything that you pour into the game, it's just not worth it anymore. And so I don't know. It'd be awesome to see. I mean, who wouldn't want to see AD back here wrecking havoc and getting sacks and forced fumbles?
1: See what happens as we move through the summer. Pain and sacrifice can certainly be part of the game. Even if that pain happens to be your ego. You'll hear that next. SportsCenter All Night continues. It's ESPN Radio.
16: 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The NBA Finals are here. So will Wemby continue his climb to be the face of the league, or will the Knicks be able to slow down his ascension? It's Unsportsmanlike, 6 a.m. Eastern, right here on ESPN Radio, ESPN2, and ESPNU.
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0: Chip Series.
1: Williams to left field. See you in a half hour. Texas Tech and Texas are set for a rematch. And they will lock horns once more in the championship finals.
2: College baseball is headed to the Super Regionals this weekend. Softball down to the final two. Texas Tech. Sound familiar? Should. They met for the title a year ago in the Champ Series in Oklahoma City. This year's series, best of three, opens with game one tonight on ESPN. ESPN analyst Tori Vidalis and Haley McClenny.
3: What are you most looking forward to seeing from Texas on this stage, Tori?
4: I think just the rematch aspect of it. Like, this is a team that has the experience to win it all. So they know exactly what it takes to win it. But this is a very different Tech team. So I'm very curious to see how Texas is going to adjust to what Texas Tech is throwing at them. And also the firepower in Texas Tech's lineup. I want to see if they can shut those bats down.
5: Yeah, I want to see the matchup of Texas's offense against the elite pitching of Texas Tech. I mean, absolutely fire me up. Like, you want to talk about good on good and strength on strength. Katie Stewart versus Nyjah, round two. Are you kidding me?
4: Let's go.
5: Like, Caden Henry against Caitlin Terry, lefty-lefty matchup. It's going to be just awesome.
2: Game one coming up on Wednesday. Game two on Thursday. And then the if game, if needed, will be on Friday in Oklahoma City, Texas. Texas Tech for the college softball championship. Mentioned the Stanley Cup final opening up with Vegas winning a seventh consecutive game. Baseball in Seattle. Mariners putting a seven-game win streak on the line at home against the Mets.
6: Now the stretch. And again, the 2-2 to Pareda. Swing and a well-hit ball. Deep to left field. Soto going back, looking up. Goodbye, baseball. Johnny Pareda with his second home run as the Seattle Mariners. A three-run home run here in the bottom of the fifth, and it's now the Mariners 7 and the Mets 2. 20 home runs over the last 8 games. They are using the long ball. From another win, the 0-1 pitch, swung on, fly ball. Shallow left down the line, foul territory. Emerson overslides, and he makes the catch, and it's over. Colt Emerson makes the catch, and the Mariners win. They win it 8-3 over the Mets. The Mariners have won 8 in a row and 10 of their last 12 games. Holy smokes, what a stretch for the Mariners.
2: Seattle Sports 7, 10 a.m. An 8-3 win over the Mets. 6 straight games with multiple home runs. Tied with the Mets for the longest active streak in Major League Baseball. And the Mariners' longest streak since 2022. Mariners get that 8th straight win. Mets 6 straight games with multiple homers. Speaking of home runs, Rockies had 3 of them, including back-to-back or back and another body part.
7: Big pitch. He's hammered deep to right field. Willie Castro sent it to the stands. A 3-run shot. The Rockies have blown it open 7-0 in the fourth. First pitch to TJ Rumfield now is a deep drive towards right center field. Into the gap, and it's going to one-hop the wall. Rumfield to second base. He'll stop there with a stand-up double.
8: This is going to turn into a home run, Jack. This is crazy. It hit off the glove of Joe Adell. Then it hit off his head, and it hit over the wall.
9: Glanced off his glove, hit him in the head, and bounced over the yellow line. And it is a home run.
10: Also, a dome run.
2: Rim shot. Insert here. 850 KOA. Rockies, the 8-2 win over the Angels. Fourth win in the last 5 games. And yes, a home run off an outfielder's head. It's happened before, you may recall, or seen the video. Cleveland's Carlos Martinez hitting a homer, which bounced off the head of then Rangers outfielder Jose Canseco in May of 1993. Speaking of said Rangers,
11: the 1-0 pitch, swing and a looper out into left center, and it falls for the base hit. Coming in from third, Carter, he scores. Hellman stops at second, opposite field RBI single for Jock Peterson. Rangers lead 5-4.
2: 105-3, the Fan. Rangers go on to a 7-4 win over the Cardinals, who had 13 hits, one shy of tying their season high, but 3-for-14 with runners in scoring position. Left 11 men on base, one shy of tying their season high there. So the Cardinals have lost 9 of the last 12 games after being a season high 9 games over 500 on May 19th. It's a 7-4 loss to the Rangers, who scored 3 in the ninth to break a 4-4 tie. They get their 5th straight win, longest win this season. Jock Peterson drives in 2 en route to the victory. Game 1 win on the road. That's next. SportsCenter all night. It's ESPN Radio.
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1: Myles Garrett is officially introduced by the Rams in L.A. Mariners beat the Mets. They extend their win streak to 8. Vegas now has a 7-game win streak. They're 1-0 in the Stanley Cup Final.
2: Again, wins it. Stankoven right in the shot. Tip wide. It goes to the corner. And another try blocked. The game is over. Vegas takes game one. 5-4. Their 7th come-from-behind victory this postseason. Down 2-0. They rally to take a 3-2 lead and never trailed again. Tomas Hertl provides the game winner with 3.5 minutes to go in the third period. Hertl from Sissons and Theodore. 5 different goal scorers for the Knights.
1: And they pick up their 7th straight win. It's a 5-4 win in Game 1 on the road against the Hurricanes. Fox Sports 98.9. Golden Knights becoming the first road team ever to stage a multi-goal comeback win in Game 1 of the final. How was a team like Vegas able to pull off a comeback like that in the final on the road? ESPN analyst TJ Oshie.
3: I think because they have so many guys that have been there before. And so those emotions that you feel when you haven't won of thinking that it's not going to happen or thinking that you can't come back. Those emotions are thrown out the door. You don't feel those anymore. You're so much more locked into what needs to happen.
4: That second period, they found themselves in really unfamiliar territory. How did they respond in those moments?
3: Well, Vegas does a good job

0: It is unfamiliar territory, and we talked about it during the game. There's no team that I would want to try to chase from behind than Carolina. Vegas flipped the script on tonight.
1: Sometimes it feels like Carolina's got seven guys on the ice, and it felt like they had all the momentum in the world on their side. It took a lot for Vegas to withstand that, it seemed.
0: Yeah, it did, and that I would assume they're leaning back on a little bit of their experience there. They felt those furies before of teams gaining a lot of momentum. Playoffs is all about momentum. Mm-hmm. There's going to be a lot of momentum shift changes. How can you deal with that? Will you let that snowball and throw the game away, or will you absorb it, buy your time, live to fight another day, get pucks out? But Carolina, they are always all over you. Their defensemen give you very little space. Their forwards give you very little space to break out in your own end. And like I mentioned, Carolina, in an uncomfortable situation, a situation they haven't had to be in very much in this entire playoffs, they responded very well, but Vegas stuck it out.
1: As good as Carolina is there something about these 60 minutes tonight where they're up against something that's just a bit more than they had to face in the first three rounds of the playoffs? Is that a fair way to describe it?
0: That's a fair way. That's absolutely a fair way to describe it. But I don't think they're outmatched by any means.
1: Not saying that at all. But
0: yeah.
1: But who is on the ice with you is just a higher degree of experience and talent than certainly they faced with Montreal, who's still relatively new to it, right?
0: Yeah, absolutely. And that's why those momentum shifts in that stage of the game, as far as experience, Carolina is the underdog there, right?
1: Mm-hmm.
0: And they have a lot of heartache and a lot of years here in a row where we think that they're going to be the team that goes all the way, and they get to the conference final and they're not able to get it done. You wonder, in these big moments, unlike maybe you would assume Vegas would have, that those old feelings kind of come back that, oh, we're just not going to get it done again.
2: Vegas scoring a third period goal in 15 consecutive games. They take the opener on the road, 5-4. Hurricanes' second loss this postseason, both of them coming in the first game of their series. Also happened against Montreal in the Eastern Conference Final. Hurricanes coach Rod Brind'Amour after this loss.
3: At times, yeah, but they forced us into it, and we didn't handle the pressure particularly well. And sometimes there wasn't pressure, and we kind of made a few poor decisions with the puck, and they capitalized. Again, this is a totally different team, and that may be part of it too. You know, we got to get up to speed on how this game and this series is going to go. I think we certainly got a taste of that now. And, you know, similarly, we made a lot of mistakes in that first game. It cost us, but, yeah, you can't make them. Can't make them.
2: Game two of the series is in Raleigh on Thursday, 8 o'clock Eastern on ABC. 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
5: For the first time in 12 years.
4: The Knicks.
5: The San Antonio Spurs are headed to the NBA Finals.
6: Not one Knicks fan saw it coming like this. To these kind of expectations involving Jalen Brunson.
4: Pull up three, Brunson from the right wing is good.
7: Wimby is the best thing that happened to the NBA since LeBron James in 2003.
4: Victor Wembanyama drops the triple.
8: I like San Antonio.
9: I'm sticking with the Knicks.
10: Think he's going to be rocking.
2: We've seen the opener for the Stanley Cup Final. Now comes game one of the NBA Finals. A well-rested Knicks team on the road in San Antonio. Spurs coming off the win over the Thunder in the conference final. And ESPN insider Brian Windhorst says those Spurs are now trying to refocus for the finals.
11: Victor Wembanyama openly admitted today that he and his team are having trouble coming back to Earth. And I appreciated the honesty. He said that was a humongous win over the Thunder. Obviously, that was their rival. And he said it was one of the most emotional things he's ever gone through. And, you know, when you looked at teams that have not had experience to this point, they've struggled. You know, I keep in my mind going back to 95 with the Magic. And Shaq later admitted his team was not ready for that finals. Now, Victor and Shaq are alike in certain ways and different in certain ways. And I don't think Victor's been partying for a week like Shaq admitted that he was. The Knicks, I think, are fine being in an underdog role and coming in here and letting the Spurs deal with that status.
1: About that underdog role, as you peruse the folks around the league that you're familiar with, what's their sense of who the underdog in this series actually is?
11: Yeah, as I was having conversations, and I wasn't going out and seeking this, but, you know, you have conversations, you're getting ready, you know, there's coaches that are trying to get hired in the league, there's draft coming up, you know, there's a collection of old heads I talk to, and they're like, hey, how come the Thunder were favored in Game 7? Like, they were missing, like, two of their best players. And how come the Spurs are, like, heavy favorites. They're like, this is a pick 'em series. I'm like, really? Tell me why. And they elaborate, and they're just like, people think the Knicks are

0: really good. And, you know, the Spurs have played four more games than the Knicks, and that's going to matter at some point. Nobody is saying anything but great stuff about Wembanyama and great stuff about the Spurs. Just the folks that I've talked to in the league more and more in the recent days are saying they think this is closer to a pick-em than the Spurs heavy favorites. I find these teams both very likable. I know that it's sort of, you know, there's some fans out here in San Antonio. I saw them on the street today that had, like, derogatory signs about the Knicks. But that doesn't come with feeling. The Knicks are a likable team. You may dislike them because they're from New York if you're from Texas, but how can you not like them? They're a likable team. And certainly you watch, I do think there's a possibility that people may start not to like Wembanyama a little bit if he wins, you know, three of the next four titles or something. But how can you not be energized by his emotion? I found it refreshing. I think it's refreshing that Victor Wembanyama thinks that the All-Star game should be competitive. I find it refreshing that Victor Wembanyama plays with emotions and cares about winning and losing. And I find it refreshing to have a young Spurs team in this opportunity, especially since the nature of the Spurs is very different from the last time we saw the final. It's a completely different era. And so I like that. I guess I'm just an optimist.
1: Spurs Knicks game one in San Antonio. We'll see it on ABC. We'll hear it here on ESPN Radio. Our coverage begins at 7:30 Eastern time. Right now, SportsCenter all night.
2: The Browns trade the two-time Defensive Player of the Year, Myles Garrett, to the Rams.
3: They went into this offseason hell-bent to dethrone the Seahawks.
4: On a piece of paper right now, the Rams are absolutely the best football team in the NFL.
1: Myles Garrett goes from the Browns to the Rams this week. Blockbuster trade. It's being heralded in L.A. on Tuesday. Rams coach Sean McVay.
5: But the first thing in the prerequisite was this is a special human. You know, it's not a special player. This is a special player, obviously, but it's a special person, special teammate. And those are the kind of things that we look at first and foremost, and being able to welcome him with open arms. We're excited to have him be a huge part of this culture. You know, to be able to add players like this, it's so rare for opportunities that present themselves. You know, and we feel really fortunate that this feels very similar when we were fortunate enough to be able to acquire a player like Matthew Stafford. Things like this don't present themselves, and we wanted to be aggressive and ask him to be nothing more than Myles Garrett and just continue to improve and come in here.
1: Meanwhile, in Cleveland, if you're the Browns, why part with a guy like Garrett? Browns general manager Andrew Berry.
6: So I'll be honest, I did not have this press conference on my bingo card for this spring. I know you all have heard me say for a number of years at this point that, you know, Myles Garrett, he's a foundational player, you know, Hall of Fame worthy, and a homegrown talent that's been here for the decades. And our intent was to have him be a one helmet player for his career. And that was the truth. And even to this day, you know, when Myles's, you know, career is over, we look forward to welcoming him back, you know, into the organization. But there are moments, you know, particularly in my job, where opportunities come up that quite honestly are unexpected, and they force you to stop and reevaluate and look at it and say, hey, you know, is this something that could be, you know, really beneficial to the team? We looked at, you know, what the trade details were. We asked ourselves, okay, do we hold here because of how emotionally right it felt, or do we ultimately make a decision that you know, we think has a huge benefit, you know, to the team in both the short, you know, and long term? You know, I'd always told myself that if, you know, we were ever in a position where we were going to trade Myles, three things would have to be true. Number one, it would have to have short and long term benefits. Number two, as part of the trade, a young, cost controlled star at a premium position would have to be included. And the third piece is that there would have to be premium draft capital. There's a very small set of deals that really satisfy those constraints. So when it got to the point with our negotiations with the Rams, when, you know, all those things were satisfied, it really, you know, caused us to take a step back and think about, you know, really think about the decision.
1: Call it a decision, call it an opportunity, frame it as you will, but essentially a rebuilding Cleveland now, right? Earlier on the Rich Eisen Show, Albert Breer from the MMQB.
7: I think there was a pivot there 13 months ago with the Travis Hunter trade. And the core that Myles Garrett came up with and the guys that he went to the playoffs with, that core had aged out and they needed to get younger. And the Deshaun Watson trade had taken such a chunk out of their ability to build youth into the roster that they just needed to get volume of picks to get younger across the board. So they trade the pick that became Travis Hunter. And last last year, they put together what I think is a really good rookie class. And then as a result of the trade, they have three top 40 picks this year. They turn those into Spencer Fano at tackle and two receivers. They've now set this up where you've got like this group of 22, 23 year olds. And I think you have to ask the question is like, where's Myles Garrett going to be at? What's his trade value going to be when these guys all come of age? And when we have our young quarterback, whoever that winds up being, whether it's Shadur or somebody else in place.
8: And you got to pay him.
7: Doesn't happen until 28. Now, are we in the back end with Myles?
1: So the Browns and the Rams both coming off their end of the trade this week. Then there's New England. They have A.J. Brown after he lands with the Patriots from the Eagles. ESPN Patriots reporter Mike Reese.
9: Jay, A.J. Brown called the Patriots his childhood team. He said it was his dream to play for with quarterback Tom Brady, and that he was heartbroken that it didn't happen when he was entering the NFL. One reflection of this is that he's chosen to wear number one, not number 11, and he said that's out of respect to team Hall of Famer Julian Edelman, and he said that Edelman had given him his blessing to wear that number, but Brown wanted to honor Edelman by not wearing it and said he can create his own legacy by wearing number one, which was his number before he entered the NFL.
10: Hey, I know he was asked about it. What did AJ say about his time with the Eagles?
9: Well, he was pretty short on this one, Jay. He wasn't going to get into details. He said what's done is done. He said he's moving forward. So he didn't want to go back to his time with the Eagles. But one question moving forward is what is the health of his knee? And he was short on that as well. He said there's nothing to worry about. I am ready to go. And I can tell you, watching practice today, A.J. Brown looked ready to go. One warm-up toss from quarterback Drake May along the sideline. Jay, he just reached out his right hand and brought it in one-handed.
1: Could make the fall interesting once the season hits as well. SportsCenter All Night, ESPN Radio to the WNBA. The Dream does it again.
11: Why they dominate in the fourth quarter. Howard was looking for a career-high tire and threes made. She's got eight. Nine is her career-high.
12: Got their hand right up above that as she was making that pass.
11: Canada, a dagger. Atlanta is winning this fourth quarter 20-9.
1: NBC Sports Boston Dream, a 91-75 win over the Sun. Ryan Howard, 36 points, 12 of 24 from the floor, 8 of 19 from three-point range. En route to the win, Dream improving to 6-2 this season, second in the WNBA behind the Lynx. Valkyries beat the Fire 95-77, 18 of 40 from three-point range for Golden State. Aces by 10 over the Sparks.
13: Allen batted right back in the face of Wheeler. Gray flips it over her head. Young is there for it. Young in the paint leaves it. Wilson, razzle dazzle. Vegas putting on a show here inside Crypto.com Arena.
1: Asia Wilson with her 52nd career 25-point double-double. 10 more than the closest player in WNBA history, Tina Charles, who has 42. Wilson now has 52. Aces beat the Sparks 79-69, improving to 2-1 against LA this season. Mystics a 90-72 win over the Sky, who are now 3-6, fifth straight loss after starting the season with three wins in their first four games. Talking about a quick start to a game, that's next. SportsCenter All Night continues. It's ESPN Radio.
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1: 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Baseball, Shohei Ohtani. 18th straight game reaching base, second longest active streak in Major League Baseball. In fact, Ohtani, right out of the gate doing it, recorded a double and a triple in his first two at-bats. First time this season he's had extra base hits in each of his first two plate appearances of the game. As for other portions of that Dodgers lineup.
2: 1-0 pitch to Freddie. Swings, hits a drive to right field. Way back. This ball is gone. Freddie Freeman, home run number 9. The 376th career home run and the 30th in his career against the Diamondbacks. Oh, what a shot.
1: AM 570 LA Sports. Dodgers go out to a 6-5 win over the Diamondbacks, who've lost 4 of their last 5 games after winning 10 of the previous 11. They had the tying run in scoring position in each of the final 3 innings, but the Dodgers hang on for the 6-5 win. Speaking of wins, the Braves have a bunch of them this season.
3: Matt Olson hit a homer up there. 2-0 pitch and a high fly ball way up there to deep right field. Does the wind have it? Back at the wall. Gone! A skyduster to right, way up there into the twilight, and it dropped into the chop house. And Matt Olson gives the Braves the lead 4-3 in the bottom of the 6th inning. I think that went higher than it went far.
1: 680 the fan as the Braves beat the Blue Jays 4-3. 41 wins now for Atlanta, their most through 61 games of a season since 2003, when they had 42 wins against 19 losses. They won 101 games that season and lost in the National League Divisional Series. Matt Olson 2-for-4 with his 17th home run, 7 hits in his last 5 games after 6 hits in his previous 10. Braves beat Toronto 4-3. Tigers shut out the Rays.
4: Ball's got to get to the right side of the diamond.
5: 3-2, line drive to left field. How about over the fence and left? Way back and gone. Wenzel Perez with number 6. Tiger bats have exploded here at Tropicana Field. 7th home run in the last 2 days. 2nd tonight, and the Tigers lead 4-0 in the second.
1: 97-1 the ticket. It's an 8-0 win over Tampa Bay. Detroit with 18 runs in 2 games against the Rays this season. Twins get past the White Sox 6-4. White Sox 4th straight road loss. Athletics edge the Cubs 2-1. Cubs are 5-17 since May 9th. Phillies edge the Padres 3-2. Aaron Nola, 5 innings of 4-hit ball, gave up a couple of earned runs, struck out 8, second most strikeouts in a game this season. Pirates put up double digits in a 10-6 win over the Astros. Pittsburgh with a 4th straight win. They've won 7 of their last 9. 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
0: Number 5.
1: Vegas comes away with the win in Game 1 of the Stanley Cup Final. But they had to come from behind to do it, since Carolina knocked them on their heels 25 seconds into the game. 99.9 the fan.
7: Here's Nikolaj Ehlers playing his way around Theodore. Ehlers coming in, steps for shot. He scores! Carolina right off the bat. It's 1-0. 25 seconds into game 1. Nikolaj Ehlers gets the Canes on the board.
0: Number 4.
1: Baseball, Guardians pull away from the Yankees, getting a key hit with the bases loaded. Tom Hamilton, WTAM.
8: The 1-2. Swung on, line toward right field near the line. Score Martinez, Schneeman, here comes Kwan, the throw not in time, a 3-run double on a 2-strike pitch, Travis Bazzana blows it open.
0: Number 3.
1: Marlins beat the Nationals, leaving 3 straight times on 1 swing. 104.3 WQAM.
8: Now that one lifted high and deep out to left, there's no doubt about this. Back-to-back, Otto Lopez with his 5th. Bombs away, baby. It's 4-0 Marlins in the top of the 5th.
0: Number 2.
1: In Cincinnati, 1 swing ends the game in the 10th. 700 WLW.
9: Here's a looping liner into right field. Here comes Caglione. He's got it. Spear heading to the plate. The throw is off. Line. The Reds have won it. The Reds have come off the mat to win it in the bottom of the 10th inning. my goodness. And they couldn't have done it without a pinch hit home run from Will Benson in the bottom of the ninth.
0: Number one.
1: Speaking of coming off the mat, back to the ice. Vegas completes its game one comeback late in the third. Fox Sports 98.9.
10: Hurdle from the right side. Give and go. He shoots. He scores! Tomas Hurdle. 5-4 Knights. 3:24 to go in the third period. First Stanley Cup final in a decade. And Tomas Hurdle gets the Knights back in front. Is it enough to get a win for the Knights in game one?
1: Vegas gets the win in game one. Although they were down 2-0 in the first period, they come back to tie. They eventually win. Golden Knights coach John Tortorella.
11: It's probably going to be that way through the whole series here, back and forth. Yeah, I just don't think we... I've told you guys since I've been with this team, it's a good team. We're a really good team. And I think we have a really good locker room. I think they understand these type of situations because they've lived through them. And they've won a lot of these guys. So that's what you rest on. It for me as a coach, I have all the confidence in the world. No matter where this flows go, we're not going to get into a panic mode by any means.
1: They win on the road in game one. And now, obviously, the goal, two wins on the road.
11: Oh, that's the same. Yeah, with focus. We momentum swings happen quickly. We want to keep the momentum on our side, so there's no question we're looking to get two.
1: Game two tomorrow on ABC. Tonight, June 3rd, game one of the NBA Finals, ABC, and here on ESPN Radio. Up next on Sportsmanlike, I'm Jay Reynolds. 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

0: tonight. Game one of the Stanley Cup Finals last night. Vegas Knights at 1-0 with a 5-4 comeback victory. Game two Thursday on ABC. The Knights were down 2-0 in this game. Come all the way back and win 5-4 at Carolina.
1: Damn it!
0: Only the second loss of the NHL playoffs for the Carolina Hurricanes. Shout out to our friends at 99.9 The Fan in Raleigh there with that. But it is game one of the NBA Finals, along with Michelle Smallman, Chris Canty, Evan Cohen with you. And of course, you'll hear the NBA playoffs and the finals on ESPN Radio, ESPN app, presented by Gusto. You got Mark Kestisher. You got PJ Carlissimo. Let's you got go. Doris Burke.
2: Yes.
0: George Sedano, whatever. You got George Sedano in the mix as well. Knicks at Spurs this evening, along with Michelle Smallman, Chris Canty, Evan Cohen. Good morning, everybody. Are you ready? Are you ready for the
1: I'm so excited. Me and Nuno were discussing the game plan for today, how we're going to handle the rest of the day after the show in preparation of watching game one tonight. I think this is going to be awesome, what we're about to see between the Spurs and the Knicks.
2: We'll share with the class. What's your game plan?
1: No,
2: The cadence of the day is very important.
1: No, Nuno and I are very superstitious.
2: We
1: want a certain result. And so we just want to hold our cards close to the vest when it comes to how we're going to handle our preparations going into the game.
2: We want a certain result. Tipping your hand a little bit here.
1: Well, I mean, listen, before I give my prediction, Nuno says he wants yours out of the gate.
0: And before you do that,
2: okay,
0: it is time for the Progressive NBA Snapshot, of course, here on Unsportsmanlike, presented by Progressive Insurance. The Snapshot will be game one of the NBA Finals, and who you got?
2: Yeah, Nuno, you want me to go first, apparently, because you want some bulletin board material, is that why?
3: I want, Smalls, I want your prediction in the series, because I want to see where you're going to go with this, to see if I'm right or not.
2: Because yesterday, when I did all the small things, and I gave you a list of some fun stories surrounding the San Antonio Spurs after they punched their tickets to the finals, which I did the week prior, mind you, with the New York Knicks, Nuno called yesterday's segment propaganda for San Antonio. So I think he thinks that I'm going to go with the Spurs. And he would be right.
1: Wow.
2: I'm concerned about Mitchell Robinson. He's been so important to what the Knicks have been doing. 24% offensive rebounding rate. It would have been the best in the NBA this year if he had enough minutes to qualify for that all-time leaderboard. I don't know what version of him you're going to get, which I think is going to be very consequential to the outcome of this game.
1: Plus, we've seen the hack a Mitch strategy throughout the postseason by several teams.
2: Right. And when you look at the caliber of competition that each team has faced leading into this, obviously San Antonio has had a tougher road, which could lend itself to exhaustion, especially coming off that really tough series, physical series versus Oklahoma City. But I think it sharpened them in a really important way. The Knicks blew everyone out and they've been resting. So I'm going to go with a tough, closely contested physical series. I think it's going to go seven games, but I think San Antonio is going to win. I have Spurs in seven. Sorry, Nuno.
1: Could you imagine if Wemby actually pulls this off, though?
2: I think he can do it.
1: To beat the reigning defending champs, the reigning MVP, somebody that went back-to-back with the most prestigious award the sport has to offer, and then leading the second youngest team to the NBA Finals ever, finds a way to best a team that has had the most historic 11-game run that we've seen ever. Postseason
2: awesome.
1: Or regular season. Ever. If he does that, if Wemby does that, he all of a sudden is the face of the league. There is no question about it in my mind.
2: He might be anyway.
1: No, he's got to win one first. You can't be the face of the league if you don't have some hardware. And I'm not talking defensive player of the year. You got to have an MVP. You got to have a title. You got to have something of significance in that realm in order for me to make you the face of the NBA. I think he's a spectacle. His star is rising and it's shining brighter than anybody else's right now. Mm-hmm. But I don't know that we can go to the place of saying he's the face of the league in the way that LeBron James was the face of the league, in the way that Michael Jordan was the face of the league. We're not there yet with Wemby, but we could be after these NBA finals. But I don't think we will be. I'm throwing the broom out. Gentlemen, sweep. New York Knicks in five.
2: What?
1: It is June 3rd. This thing will be over by June 13th. Saturday night, June 13th, in San Antonio, Jalen Brunson and the Knicks get it done. And we're talking about a parade in New York City on Monday morning. Ain't nobody going to school. Ain't nobody going to work. Listen, the parade that my 2011 New York Giants had 3 million people.
2: Wow.
1: At the Canyon of Heroes. This Knicks parade will be double that at a minimum. This is the title that everybody that has any ties to New York sports has been waiting on for 50 years. It's going to happen in these NBA finals.
0: You gave the preview and the review of the aftermath. How about within those five games? If you're saying the Knicks in five, how did they get it done so easily then?
2: Yes.
1: I think the Knicks have dominated in the paint. They've averaged 60 paint points a game this postseason. The offensive rebounding is a problem. We saw that in the three games that they had with San Antonio. The Knicks are going to beat up the San Antonio Spurs on the glass. And I know that's counter to what everybody would think because San Antonio has a 7'5 star in Victor Wembanyama. But if you look at the rest of the Spurs lineup, it really is a bunch of guards and wings, guys that are 6'6", 6'7". And I just think the front line size of the New York Knicks in the aggregate, and then also coupled with the aggressive rebounding of some of their backcourt players, I think that the Knicks are going to give the San Antonio Spurs problems in terms of being able to score in the paint and being able to control the possession game. The Knicks don't turn the ball over a whole lot. So if you talk about them being able to gain extra possessions through offensive rebounding, then I think that gives them a decisive advantage when it comes to being able to score and being able to put together runs against these San Antonio Spurs.
0: Yeah, one of the reasons I think that the double big lineup that everybody's talking about is for the wrong team. I think San Antonio may break out a double big lineup. I could see that happening with Luke Cornett's been awesome. And if you have Wemby in that free safety position, where it's like he doesn't have to actually worry about specifically boxing out rebounding. You have him all over the floor. You know, people have talked about this one-man zone with Wemby. I wonder if they break out the double big, because remember, they also have depth behind them. Oddly, we talk about, like, for lack of a better term, the goons they have on the bench because
1: the goon squad.
0: Yeah, because of when Wemby went over to basically put the hit out on Jared McCain. Yeah.
1: So we're talking about Kelly
0: Olynyk, Plumlee. They could play 5 minutes if one of those guys gets into foul trouble or you go double big. I think that's on the table because
1: it better be.
0: Yeah, I just think that is. And also the other part about the Mitchell Robinson thing. So on the Hoop Collective podcast with Brian Windhorst, Tim McMahon, and Tim Bontemps and the ESPN app, wherever you find your podcast, they mentioned something very interesting. They said, based on the diagnosis for Mitchell Robinson, that's not a finger, that's a hand. They said everything that they're telling us would be a hand injury, not a finger injury. And Bontemps specifically said, well, he was shooting fine in warmups. Shooting totally fine.
1: He's
0: in warm-up.
1: He's not a shooter.
0: Right. They brought that up also. And so I am curious tonight in game one, that part of it, because I think Mitchell Robinson is a big part of this whole series, because one of the things that I was disappointed in with Oklahoma City is I understand why you would be afraid of Wemby. I don't understand why you'd play afraid of Wemby. And I think at times they played afraid of Wemby and they let him alter too many shots. I don't think this Knicks team will play afraid of him.
1: No.
0: But I think they have to go after him. And there's two ways of going after him. Either through him or make him run a marathon. One or the other. Like, pick your poison. You have to do one. You either have to run him around the court if there's a way to do that, or you've got to say, I don't care. I'm going to run through this guy and we'll get charges. We'll get blocks. Whatever it is, we are going to wear him down one way or another.
1: Well, he's going to be guarding Josh Hart, right?
0: Yeah.
1: That dude's like the Energizer Bunny.
0: Right, so you got to play that way. They got to lean into that, I think, starting tonight.
1: What does that look like?
0: Yeah, it's Josh Hart basically being Rip Hamilton and Reggie Miller back in the day and running in circles. Now, he doesn't have the shooting to do that.
1: But Wemby's not going to follow him, though.
0: Okay, but what else is he going to create then as a result? If he's running in circles, if he's setting screens, all these things, you have to find some way.
1: Maybe sprint aheads, look ahead passes.
0: Whatever
1: it is. Let Josh Hart get out there.
0: Yes.
1: Yeah.
0: I don't know. I mean, you played on the defensive line. You played with amazing pass rushers. We had OCU Mignora, your former teammate and buddy, on at the Super Bowl.
1: Yeah.
0: If you just kind of block him one-on-one and do nothing, he's going to kill you.
1: Yeah.
0: You have to try to do all these weird, crazy things to somebody that's as elite as that guy or Tuck or Strahan or any of these guys that were on the Giants. I know you didn't play with them. But, like, you got to do something. And I just – the way that Oklahoma City played Wemby was not actually – it was, oh, Hartenstein's going to guard him. No, like, and every shot we're going to then go to the side, whatever it is. You've got to wear him down. I don't know that they're going to do that. I think they can do that. I don't know if they're going to do that. I'll take Spurs in six. Not really a bold prediction there, but that's how I feel about
1: it. The thing
0: this.
1: That scares me about the Knicks is Karl-Anthony Towns getting into foul trouble.
2: Yes.
1: If Wemby can get Towns into foul trouble, and we've seen Towns in the past have stupid bonehead plays, bonehead fouls. Like, we've seen it in these playoffs, actually, with him grabbing guys and holding guys. We saw it in the Cleveland series. It just made no sense, some of the things that Karl-Anthony Towns would do. But ultimately, it didn't end up hurting the Knicks, and he's played much better on the defensive end. If he can continue to sustain that, if he can stay out of foul trouble, and the Knicks have him, the Knicks have OG Anunoby, the Knicks have Mitchell Robinson, if they can continue to have that brigade of bigs that they can roll out against San Antonio, then I think that's going to be a problem for the Spurs in terms of being able to keep the Knicks off the glass and keep the Knicks from controlling the complexion of the game. The Knicks have maybe the game's best point guard in terms of being able to dictate the complexion, the pace of games. If they can control the flow of this game through Jalen Brunson and through rebounding, then I just don't know that the Spurs are going to have as many chances to allow Wemby to let his impact be felt on the offensive end. His presence on defense is undeniable, but I think it's ultimately what ends up happening and how productive Wemby can be on the offensive end, and if he can create that gravity that allows open shots and more offensive opportunities for the others. I don't think that they'll get a lot of chances to do that in this series because of how the way the Knicks rebound and because of how Jalen Brunson plays.
0: Just one other add-on. A lot of the discussion we just had was about the X's and O's, matchups, et cetera, what we think, how we think it's going to happen. Just for me personally, I'm picking the Spurs in six because I do believe he's going to become one of the greatest players ever. And if I believe he's going to become one of the greatest players ever, I go to this weird blind place of he's the best player on the floor. Am I really going to pick against him? He has that mentality where maybe I'm going to be wrong and maybe he'll lose, but am I really going to pick against that guy if I think he's going to be that great? And my answer is no.
2: I felt the exact same way. I'm looking into this matchup and I'm looking into the three games that these teams played against one another in the regular season. Obviously, the Knicks taking two of those. And I'm thinking, am I going to pick against the Knicks? They're playing the best basketball right now. They've been blowing teams out. If they shoot 41% from three, it's a wrap. There's all of these indicators that I should pick the Knicks, but then I keep going back to Wemby, and I keep going back to the defensive prowess we've seen from him and the Spurs this postseason. I think about the level of competition and how every time he's found an answer, and I just can't pick against him. And I know that's crazy because I don't have proof of concept, and he's 22 years old, but I feel the same way as you. I feel like I may look back and feel foolish that I didn't pick him and didn't pick them.
0: 888-SAY-ESPN, 888-729-3776, your telephone number to join the show. Knicks or Spurs, game one of the finals tonight. And of course, that was the NBA snapshot, the Progressive NBA snapshot. 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We got to continue that conversation about face of the league, because Brian Windhorst, of course, ESPN NBA insider and reporter, had an interesting take on that concept, in addition to what CeCe just said about Wemby having to win it in order to be the face of the league. We'll get to that next. We're on Sportsmanlike, presented by Progressive Insurance.
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1: 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And he'll bury it.
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6: Smalls and I.
5: Sorry?
6: Shout out Lupe Fiasco.
5: Oh, yeah. Smalls and I going with San Antonio, which is weird because I've gone with the Knicks every round, basically. And I was so supportive of the Knicks' moves, specifically with Mike Brown, Tom Thibodeau. I thought they made the right move, and I thought... You know, I was wrong about Brunson. I thought OG was awesome, which we've been right about, obviously. And CeCe's not only going with the Knicks, but the Knicks in five games, gentlemen, yes. Sweep.
7: Yes.
5: Which is that's why wild
7: to think. I put the broom back out there. It's not in Brunson's hand.
6: No.
7: It's by his feet, but the broom is on the desk.
5: There is a Jalen Brunson bobblehead on our desk here.
7: Yes.
5: There's a dollar bill underneath it, and there is a broom. It looks like a broom, but I don't know if it's actually a broom or like a beard brush or something like that. That's right next to it.
6: I think it's for your keyboard.
5: Oh, is that what that is?
6: I think so.
5: Oh, all right. Well, there you go. 888-ESPN.
6: Or it's for the Knicks.
5: Join the show. Yeah. Brian in Florida listening on Sirius XM 80. Morning, Brian.
8: How are you doing, guys?
5: Morning.
8: Long time, listener. But I have to, you know, give two things. One, props to Canty for finally, you know, helping out the Knicks and appreciating New York because he was a Giant. But Evan and Michelle, you're despicable. I'm sorry.
6: Despicable.
7: Thank you.
8: From New York sports all over. It's just sickening after a while. I don't care what you say. I'm sorry. I'm with Nuno and Canty. You're going to see when the Knicks, I don't believe it's going to be five or six games. I think it's going to go seven, but the Knicks are not afraid of Wemby. They showed it when they beat them 2-1 in the series this year. They're not afraid of Wemby. They know how to attack, and they're better than what you guys are giving them credit for.
5: Well, first of all, they're in the NBA Finals. They're unbelievable.
6: And
5: it's
6: we
5: not
6: have
5: about
6: been
5: that.
6: Hyper complimentary.
7: But hold on. It is about that, though, because a lot of people disrespect the Knicks getting to the finals because they don't believe in the Eastern Conference.
5: Yeah,
7: and coming into this season, everybody said that the East was wide open. Remember, the Orlando Magic made a big swing, traded for Desmond Bane from the Memphis Grizzlies?
6: Yeah.
7: And we all praised that move because it made sense. Go for it. The East is open. We don't know what's going to happen with the Indiana Pacers. The Knicks fell short in the conference finals last year to change coaches. Like, Boston was going to be without Jason Tatum for a significant portion of the season. The East was wide open. I don't think anybody fully respected what we saw the Knicks do in the Eastern Conference playoffs. A lot of people operate under the assumption that if they were on the other side of the bracket, if they were in the West, it wouldn't be this historic run that they're on where they have a plus 19.4 point differential. Like I don't want to dismiss what Brian was saying because I do think that there's a feeling out there that the Knicks played inferior competition in order to get to this point relative to what the Spurs have done. The Spurs are more battle-tested because they are the team that went through the gauntlet that was the Western Conference.
5: Yeah, I don't know who those people are. I wouldn't be one of them. I think the Knicks are awesome.
7: So you're saying that you haven't heard anybody say that about the playoffs?
6: Oh, I have.
7: Thank you.
5: Well, I'm saying it's not.
6: People have been diminishing the East.
7: Yes.
6: Absolutely.
7: Yes.
6: But I think if they are looking at some of the numbers, like let's look at defensive rating. Atlanta, 10th. Cleveland, 15th. Philadelphia, 17th. The Spurs are 3rd. I think they're looking at certain metrics and saying the competition wasn't as great as what they're going to face in the finals versus the Spurs. That doesn't mean they can't beat them. They've done it 2 out of 3 times during the regular season. But the Spurs seem to be a different version of themselves. But counterpoint, so do the Knicks.
7: Yeah.
6: The Knicks have clicked into place in a way that, quite frankly, during the regular season, you kind of felt like they... Nuno's in my ear. What are you saying, Nuno? Come on, get on.
9: Sorry. I thought I was trying to give Canty some more info. But
6: Nudo's going to Blazers. Everything I'm saying is countering in my ear. I'm like, just get on
5: going.
6: The mic.
5: Let Smalls keep going.
6: I'm like, just get on the mic, Nudo, if you got so much to say.
9: They played a bad Blazers team. Like, look at their path. They played a beat up Wolves team. I mean, yes, Ant was there, but he really wasn't. Like, so, yes, they beat the Thunder. Thunder were banged up, right? Like,
7: that was
9: so,
7: the under that they beat.
9: So, like,
7: no, J-Dub.
9: Yeah, like, the Spurs are
7: no
9: huge. And Wemby, to his credit, and appreciate Wemby for this. Like, he's gone out of his way, and he's talked about it. Like, people around the league are like, they can't understand why the Spurs are a heavy favorite against the Knicks. And that's it. This is why people shake nerds.
10: The Spurs have to win this series.
5: Curtis in Missouri watching on ESPN2. Morning, Curtis.
11: Morning.
5: Morning.
11: I appreciate the show.
5: Thank you. What's on your mind?
11: Well, I mean, the debate as to who I think, I'm predicting the San Antonio, but it's reluctant because they beat my Oklahoma City Thunder. The reason why I say this is that I think Oklahoma City was the best team in the West and they beat them. So for them to go to the East and play them, I think that they're well.
5: You're onto something here because, and thank you for the phone call. The more I think about it, and I don't know why I've spent like the last 48 hours, anything I can consume on the Thunder and their offseason, I'm fascinated by and what they're going to do. And I am 1,000% on board with just running it back. I think people are overthinking the Thunder in terms of problems. If they were fully healthy, they'd win that series.
7: And this, I don't know if I'm going to say that.
5: I believe that.
7: Okay.
5: If they were fully healthy, they'd win the series. Here's what I think is interesting for both teams in the NBA Finals. Putting everything you've done behind you. The Knicks' 11-game winning streak is so unbelievably impressive, and it doesn't matter now. The Spurs winning against the Thunder was so unbelievably impressive, it doesn't matter now. That's where, like, you've been there. Getting over that hump of all the winning to get to that final game or final round, I would assume you have to kind of ignore all of that stuff, no?
7: But here's the thing, though, and I think this is where youth can work against the Spurs. The emotions that flow through them after winning Game 7 against the Oklahoma City Thunder, knowing that that was the big hurdle for them to clear, knowing that that was a measuring stick series. I do think it's harder for a young team to reset to get past that versus a veteran team like the Knicks that had a sweep in the conference finals and that has been resting for over a week. The Knicks have had a chance to process it. The Knicks have had a chance to sit with it. The Knicks have had a chance to recognize that they're going to be in the NBA Finals. And so I do think that that experience and just having more games under your belt, more postseasons under your belt, helps you in terms of flushing what happened previously and focusing on the task at hand, which is winning a series, best of seven, against the Spurs. Not necessarily trying to win the NBA Finals.
6: To your point, CeCe, Wemby talked about seeing Pop after they won the Western Conference Finals and how emotional it was, how everyone in that room had heightened emotions, and that they need to come back down to earth and that that's going to be a challenge. Now, he also talked about the fact that their youth could work in their favor because they don't think anything's impossible because they haven't been in this position.
7: There's a certain naivete that goes along with being that young.
6: Yes, but you can say that. But to your point, the emotions that we saw Wemby exude in that moment after they won, the team in general, you go to talk to Pop, you're riding high. I know he was meditating with monks in China for 90 minutes a day in the offseason, so his brain is pretty level and even, but that doesn't mean everyone on the team is going to be able to do that.
7: There's no question about it. And just being in these games, I can tell you, you can wear yourself out before you even play one play.
6: Just the anxiety.
7: The energy, the all of those things, all of those emotions. You wait your entire life to get into these games, to get to a Super Bowl, to get to a World Series, to get to the NBA Finals, to get to the Stanley Cup Finals. You work your entire life to get to this moment because it can define everything about your athletic career. And so if you let all of that consume you, you can exhaust yourself. before the game is ready to be played. And that's why the team that does the better job of being able to control their emotions early in this series is going to have a decided advantage and give themselves a good chance to control the outcome.
5: It's one of the many reasons why this series is awesome, and we'll have it for you here on ESPN Radio, presented by Gusto. There is legit justification for either team as many games or as little games as you want. That's not every year in the NBA final. I don't think there was justification going into the finals last year to pick the Pacers. Now, they almost won, but I don't think there was justification. But what I'm saying is going into it.
6: People
5: going
6: really
5: into
6: are forgetting about them.
5: No, they're awesome. They're no, you're missing the point. My point is, it is so justified to either pick the team that's riding an 11-game winning streak or the team that has an alien. That's why this NBA finals is awesome. We're on Sportsmanlike, presented by Progressive Insurance.
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1: The Cleveland Browns are sending defending Defensive Player of the Year Myles Garrett to the Los Angeles Rams.
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5: 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Game number 2 Thursday, 8 p.m. Eastern on ESPN.
6: Do you feel good about the result of last night? Because I'm not sure if you're fully behind our friend of the show, Rod Brindamore.
7: Rod the Bod?
6: Yeah, I'm not really sure you're fully behind it. 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Affiliates. They're awesome. But you love to be right when it comes to the interim coach. That is one of your favorite things.
7: He does.
6: The quarterback rules, and then literally right under the quarterback rules, just a smidge under, is Evan's interim coach bump.
7: You're right.
6: He lives for the interim coach bump.
7: He does.
8: We need to get that featured on ESPN.com.
7: The interim coach bump?
8: Yeah, and somebody can do a story about the record of teams in sports immediately after they fire a coach and the interim coach's record in the immediacy of the termination. Not necessarily long term, but just in the immediacy of it. But obviously what John Tortorella has done is unbelievable in this case. Speaking of interim coaches, I feel like the Cleveland Browns have probably had about a million of them over the last 20 years or so.
6: That'd be a great question. How many coaches have they had this millennium?
7: That number of coaches and quarterbacks
6: It's insane.
7: I wonder if it's triple other franchises, because it's definitely double other franchises,
6: but
7: it's got to be triple some franchises.
6: Yeah.
7: Like, think about the Steelers compared to...
8: Yeah, but they've had a lot of starting quarterbacks recently.
6: I'm pretty sure since 2000, they've had, when you combine quarterbacks and coaches, that number's probably over 40, and it might be over 50.
7: Could they field a full 52?
6: 53-man roster?
7: Yeah.
6: With quarterbacks and head coaches, they might be able
8: including
6: to.
8: Interim. You got to include the interim.
6: Including interim coaches.
8: Yeah, you got to include the interim.
6: Interim coaches, any quarterbacks that have started games.
8: That's the other thing
6: We might have to get Cam on that. How many quarterbacks and head coaches, interim included, have the Cleveland Browns had since 2000?
7: And can they field the whole roster?
6: Yes.
8: Speaking of that, 15-2 in terms of the number of, since the last time the Knicks and the Spurs met in the finals, the number of head coaches / interim coaches the Knicks have had versus the number of coaches that the Spurs have
7: 15 for New York, 2 for San Antonio?
8: Since 99, the last time they got into the finals against each other. Speaking of the Cleveland Browns, their general manager, Andrew Berry, met with the media for the first time since the Myles Garrett trade to the LA Rams.

0: just a couple of days ago, and Andrew Berry said he had not planned on trading Myles Garrett this offseason.
1: So I'll be honest, I did not have this press conference on my bingo card for this spring. I know you all have heard me say for a number of years at this point that, you know, Myles Garrett, he's a foundational player, you know, Hall of Fame worthy, and a homegrown talent that's been here for the decades. And our intent was to have him be a one-helmet player for his career. And that was the truth. And even to this day, you know, when Myles's, you know, career is over, we look forward to welcoming him back, you know, into the organization. But there are moments, you know, particularly in my job, where opportunities come up that quite honestly are unexpected, and they force you to stop and reevaluate and look at it and say, hey, you know, is this something that could be, you know, really beneficial to the team?
0: I think you have to search really far or high and far, whatever the word is.
2: Far and wide?
0: Yeah, thank you. To find something about the person that is Andrew Berry that you would not like. Guy seems awesome.
3: He's brilliant.
0: Period. Next sentence. As a general manager, a little bit of a roller coaster at times. Some highs, some lows, some really good things, some not as good things. Some things were his decision, some things were not his decision, right? So we could play that out however you want to play that out in terms of evaluation. They haven't won anywhere you cut. I don't understand this. So do we realize, I may lose it on this. The question we've asked for months is now still the question we have to ask, even though Myles Garrett is on another team. Why did they restructure the contract if they never thought about trading him? Someone needs to tell me why both parties then restructured the contract if they're going to continue to claim, oh, we didn't plan on this. Of course you planned on this. You made it easier to make this happen. Why did they restructure the contract both ways?
3: Why are you so outraged by this?
0: Yeah. Because everybody's lying.
2: Well, why do you think they're lying?
3: But that's what happens in sports. This is a sports lie.
2: It's also a sign of respect to Myles Garrett and everything he poured into the Cleveland Browns in a generally losing effort, mind you, to say we acknowledge your greatness and we wanted to keep you here for the entirety of your career. He's essentially saying that we failed you. We failed you and we had to move on from you because we have to plan for the future and try to turn the page into what will be the next iteration of Cleveland Browns football. And you're the biggest and you know, one of the only assets we really have to make that happen.
3: Yeah, I mean, even in a lie, there's a little bit of truth. And to me, the more interesting aspect of what Andrew Berry had to say was the opportunity that was in front of him. There are certain times in the job where you get confronted with an opportunity that you have to take advantage of. To me, the opportunity is the 2027 NFL draft, where it's supposed to be a quarterback deep class. That's what this is about. Andrew Berry looked around the landscape of the NFL and he realized he's going to have a ton of competition in order to get the creme de la creme, the best quarterback in that class.
2: He's seen what's in the Jets war chest.
3: Yeah, like the Cleveland Browns and the New York Jets are the only two teams that have multiple first round draft picks in 2027. I'm just looking around the NFL. On the low side, there are 8 teams that are going to be looking to take a quarterback early. On the high side, it's a dozen. I mean, I can just run through them. Pittsburgh, Cleveland, the Jets, Arizona, Minnesota, Indy, Miami, the whole NFC South. Question mark around Philadelphia. Question mark around some other teams. But, like, that's a lot of competition. If you're Andrew Berry, you have to do something to separate yourself from everybody else. And that something was moving on from the most valuable asset that we've had in the organization since 2017, which is Myles Garrett.
0: Yeah, that part's a no-brainer. I agree with you 1,000%.
3: Okay.
0: I think they would have had more assets if they did it a year ago, though. They would have had even more.
3: Well, it's not just his decision, sir. Like, that's the other thing that you have to acknowledge. This is also Jimmy Haslam. And a part of owning a team and running a team is not being bulldozed by your best players, especially guys that are not quarterbacks. And so I think from a precedent standpoint, this was Jimmy Haslam looking at it and saying, I'm not going to do it when Myles wants me to do it, which is when he penned the letter last offseason. I'm going to do it on my timeline. And quite frankly, this was one of those situations where even the restructuring tipped a lot of teams off. We still weren't quite sure. We still didn't have full reporting around this being something that the Browns were doing. Ergo, meaning that they were able to extract maximum value when they traded Myles Garrett, which is what they had to do. which is why I don't have an issue with Andrew Berry or anybody else in that Browns organization telling a bit of a sports lie.
2: And also, this time last year, they were probably hopeful that they would hit on either Dylan Gabriel or Shedeur Sanders and have a quarterback that they could continue to build around.
3: But here's the other thing, Smalls. Why would Andrew Berry, even in the aftermath of trading Myles Garrett, come out and admit that they were planning on doing this all along?
2: Yeah, what does that serve?
3: Because if you do that, the next time you say you're not trading a player, you know what that signals to the rest of the league?
2: Lying.
3: You're going to trade the player.
0: Yeah, but actions over words. The actions.
3: I understand that, but there was still ambiguity. Oh. We asked Adam Schefter for over 2 months, what does this mean? Why is Myles Garrett deferring a $30 million payment? And Adam Schefter was adamant that the Cleveland Browns and everybody within the organization was not trading him. Maybe it could lead to a trade another year, but it wasn't happening this offseason. That's what Shefty told us. If that's what Shefty believes, then guess what? The rest of the league believes it. You know how that little bit of ambiguity goes away? Is if Andrew Berry came out yesterday and said, yeah, we were going to do this all the time. Then all of a sudden, everybody around the league, the next time the Browns have a player that everybody wants, doesn't believe it when Andrew Berry or Jimmy Haslam says, we're not trading that player.
0: Well, then it makes me appreciate what the Rams did even more. Because they wouldn't stop asking the question that we were asking, and they got the deal done. For clarification, per Cam Pratt and his research, since 2000, the Browns have started 41 different quarterbacks. Or have had 41 different starting quarterbacks and have had 13 different coaches, including interims.
3: So they could fool a team.
0: 54 overall.
2: 54.
3: 54. They could fill a 53-man roster and have one on the practice squad.
2: That is embarrassing.
0: We're unsportsmanlike, presented by Progressive Insurance.
2: So bad.
4: Coming up on Wednesday, two-time Super Bowl champ Cooper Kupp of the defending champion Seattle Seahawks joins us. 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
1: 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Game 1 Stanley Cup Finals last night won by the Golden Knights, coming back from 2-love down and winning that game 5-4 against the Carolina Hurricanes. Yesterday, we saw two days ago, two massive NFL trades. And there's kind of a common belief with a lot of the teams that were involved. There's four of them involved that, because of this, that's going to happen. Let's flip it around for a second. I'm going to give you the opposite, right? Rams make a trade for Myles Garrett. Common sense is they're going to have an unbelievable Super Bowl or bust kind of year.
2: Yes.
1: Let's play out the opposite. What if the Rams don't make the playoffs? We're going to do this for all four teams. What if the Rams don't make the playoffs?
3: The Rams don't make the playoffs in a year in which they went all in to win a Super Bowl in their building. Well, first and foremost, I'm a happy girl. To be honest with you, the first thing that comes to my mind when I think that is, God forbid, there must have been somebody that got banged up, because they're that good that this should not happen. But I would say if the Rams don't make the playoffs, I would look to the powers in their own division and think that the San Francisco 49ers and the defending champs, the Seattle Seahawks, were just too formidable for them, which, again, on paper, it looks like that's not going to happen. But that's where I would go.
1: CeCe, Rams don't make the playoffs. Play out the opposite for all the trades 2 days ago.
2: If the Rams don't make the playoffs, I could see a world where that actually happens, because they're in the same division with the reigning defending Super Bowl champs. And there's another team in the San Francisco 49ers that won a dozen games and won a playoff game on the road last year. Mm-hmm. And so I could absolutely see a world where the division cannibalizes itself and the Rams end up being the odd team out.
3: Wow.
2: Now, certainly they're not banking on that, but that could absolutely happen. It is completely plausible. And in most years, you're not talking about the third best team in a division making the postseason. It happened last year, but there's no guarantee that it's going to happen again. And then, oh, by the way, there is this bit of history working against them. Since 2000, there have only been four preseason favorites that actually won the Super Bowl. And we're talking about the majority of those teams being the Kansas City Chiefs and the New England Patriots.
3: Mm-hmm.
2: I think there's the 2006 Indianapolis Colts there sprinkled in there. That's it. That's the list.
3: Wow.
2: So, yeah, I mean, history is not kind to the darlings of the offseason that everybody expects to be in the Super Bowl in February before the games even kick off.
1: All right, let's play out the opposite then. What if the Browns get better as a result of this trade? Everybody thinks the Browns tearing it apart, getting ready for the 27 draft. They were 5-12 last year, last place in the division, -100 point differential. What if the Browns get better as a result of trading Myles Garrett, playing out the opposite?
2: I mean, listen.
1: Is that so hard to... You guys
3: the hardest
1: both
3: argument
1: froze
3: to me. It's the
1: in
3: hardest
1: a way that
3: me.
1: You literally cannot even play out the Browns improving.
2: Well, here's what I'll say.
1: Oh, my God.
2: There's a new coach in the building.
1: Yeah.
2: So there's always going to be optimism, enthusiasm, because you got a new boss in town. General manager Andrew Berry had successive solid draft classes. Now, we'll see what the 2026 guys do, but he nailed the 2025 class. And I like the direction that they went with a lot of their picks. They added some skill position players to make things easier for the guys in the quarterback room, drafting Casey Concepcion, drafting Denzel Boston, drafting Spencer Fano on that offensive line. I think that's going to be huge. Harold Fannin Jr. taking another step this year. But when you look at the defensive side of the ball, there are a lot of really good pieces on that defense, right? You got Mason Graham, who was a top five pick. You got Jared Verse, who was Defensive Rookie of the Year in 2024. You got Carson Schwesinger, who was Defensive Rookie of the Year in 2025. Denzel Ward is still there. We'll see what happens with him. Tyson Campbell is still there. They traded for him. He's awesome in man coverage. Grant Delpit is back there. Like, they've got pieces that you feel good about. I don't think the Cleveland Browns defense is going to fall to pieces. I don't. I think they're still going to be solid on that side of the ball. I think the question then becomes, what kind of leap can the offense take? They brought in an offensive-minded coach to jumpstart that unit and hopefully develop what will be the next franchise quarterback, whether that's Shador, Dillon Gabriel, or somebody they take in 2027. But I absolutely can see a world where the Cleveland Browns improve on the 5-game win total that they had in 2025.
3: They also have the easiest strength of schedule in the NFL. So they have more winnable games than they perhaps did last year in a 5-12 campaign.
1: All right, what if the opposite happens from the trades? Everybody thinks New England gets better as a result of acquiring A.J. Brown. What if they get worse? What if they miss the playoffs next year? New England. What if the opposite happens?
2: I mean, if New England misses the playoffs, then I think there's a lot going on in that organization that has nothing to do with the guys on the field. I think they're embroiled in some type of controversy around their head coach, front office. I don't think it would have anything to do with the players on the field because I believe in Drake May that much. I think he's special, right? He's the runner-up for MVP. I think a lot of people forget that because the lasting memory that we have of him was struggling against the Seahawks defense in Super Bowl 60. But Drake May is a phenomenal football player. I think he's only going to continue to ascend. I believe that he will win a championship and an MVP at some point throughout his career. So if the Patriots fall off and don't make the postseason, I think it has something to do with an extraneous factor that has nothing to do with the guys on the field.
1: All right, oh, go ahead.
3: No, I was just going to say I could see it happen. Noisy offseason. A lot of the games last year, you thought they were close and could regress, and they have a very tough strength of schedule as well.
1: Finally, what is the opposite with the Eagles? What's expected as a result of the A.J. Brown trade in order for us to get to the opposite? All three other teams, there's a clear expectation that made these big deals. What's the opposite?
3: That they look firmly like Super Bowl contenders and that the offense is clicking the entirety of the season with Jalen Hurts being the catalyst.
1: So the offense being the reason for victory would be the opposite?
3: Yes.
2: I think the opposite would be Jalen Hurts proving not to be their franchise quarterback. I think that's the opposite.
1: But isn't that what people think, that he's going to drop off?
2: But no, but here's the thing. They're selling this A.J. Brown trade as addition by subtraction because of the tension that was in the locker room last year. They're moving on from him. You can't sell it as addition by subtraction and it end up being subtraction by subtraction.
1: They're the hardest one to figure out in terms of the opposites. The other three, pretty easy. Hot mess, next. 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
1: 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Hot Mess Rankings, we do it every single week at this time. You guys can jump in as well at 888-SAY-ESPN, 888-729-3776. These are people and teams in and around sports that come into the week looking okay and leave the week looking like an absolute mess.
2: Oh, yes.
1: So you will not see Carolina on here, the Hurricanes, after their loss last night to the Vegas Golden Knights. But I can tell you, I actually consider the Vegas Golden Knights because of this Bruce Cassidy situation.
2: Yes.
1: Because it is. Think about a team up 1-0 in the Stanley Cup Finals, worrying about the coach they fired with 8 games left and not letting him interview elsewhere. It's a little messy. I left them to the side. I certainly did not have the Knicks nor Spurs in here in the NBA Finals. Game 1 tonight, presented by Gusto, here on ESPN Radio and, of course, on ABC. So I left them out, of course. So let's see who I have in here. Let's start with number 5.
17: Number five,
1: the Major League Baseball Players Association.
3: Oh.
1: They're down 1-0 in the PR battle to the owners and MLB because last week, or within the last week, MLB put out there this proposal for a salary cap, which is the first time that's been put out there in decades in terms of a proposal. Does that mean it's going to happen? No. But it means that the MLBPA needs to respond in some capacity other than complaining. They need to pitch something else to get public favor going one way or another. Major League Baseball is in a pretty good place right now, to say the least. You have a team like the Dodgers that are in a dynastic team. You have a superstar like Shohei Ohtani. You have a superstar like Aaron Judge. I don't know why I'm fascinated by this, but go look at the NL pitching and look at the NL Cy Young race and how unbelievable it is right now.
2: Yeah.
1: Baseball's in a good spot. Don't ruin it come December 1st, and MLBPA is in a spot where they're down 1-0 to the owners in terms of the PR battle. Nothing has actually happened, but in terms of the PR battle, they're down 1-0, Smalls. I know this is your favorite sport, so I had to put the MLBPA number 5 hot mess rankings.
3: Yeah, that's a good one, Ev, because this seems like it's going to be a contentious battle. I hope that both sides have cooler heads and they do come to the table with the spirit of collaboration. I know you hate that word, but to your
1: point, not in this case, I don't.
3: Because baseball is in a good place, and we have seen historically what happens when these two can't figure something out and there's a work stoppage. And I hope they don't self-sabotage like they've done so many times in the past. But you're right, the MLBPA needs to step up and make their point of view known so that this thing can really get going here.
1: number.
2: Yeah, I mean, and then you also have to consider the upheaval that the MLB PA is under with Tony Clark resigning earlier this year and what happens in terms of their leadership. So they're fighting the battle on two fronts. First of all, they've got to deal with the external factor of the MLB owners, but then you've also got to deal with what's going on in the Game of Thrones that's happening behind the scene within the union.
1: Let's get to number four.
0: Number four.
1: Number four is a team in the American League East. And I thought this team in the American League East was going to be the Toronto Blue Jays. Why? Well, a fan threw a baseball back into the field, and Jesus Sanchez got an injury because of a fan throwing a ball at him. Now, he did play yesterday. They've lost three in a row. That's not the team. The team would be the Boston Red Sox, the last place team in the AL East. Why? Hat tip to the great Paul Hembokidis on this one, who asked me about this, and I didn't know the full details until he told me, and I could not believe it, so I made a last-minute change to the Hot Mess Rankings, put the Red Sox in there, of course, from Get Up. Craig Breslow, it's general manager. Mm-hmm. Craig Breslow is from Connecticut, whole life in Connecticut. His first language would be, based on that?
3: English.
1: Well, Tim Healy, who covers the Red Sox, has reported that those around the team are saying that Craig Breslow might benefit from having an interpreter of sorts, someone with the more traditional baseball fabric and personable demeanor to convey his message. Some in the organization believe that interim manager Chad Tracy could fill that role because he's comfortable pushing back. Just to be clear, Craig Breslow is not someone that came up in the analytics world. He's a former player. And the Boston Red Sox, the people around the team are saying he may need a translator, not to translate the English language, but to be able to speak to players in a way that players would understand him. What? Maybe Jalen Hurts' water, iced coffee he could shake up and maybe use that. Otani may have one available. I mean, what? This is a real report.
3: Does it say what the communication issue is?
1: He speaks in analytics. He speaks Maury. I mean,
3: he speaks Kenny Atkinson.
1: But he's a former player.
2: So he's too smart to be able to communicate.
1: No, that's not too smart. See, this is what bothers me.
2: I'm just curious. I'm just trying to understand it. Does he talk over people?
1: Obviously.
2: Like, what's happening?
1: Yes. But I'm glad you said it that way, because I think this whole concept of you're not smart if you do nothing with your smarts. I'm sorry. That's cool that you're smart. If you can't communicate that to others, help people or businesses.
2: I guess my whole point is that
1: he's a general manager of a baseball team.
2: Yeah, you need to be able to communicate.
1: Right? And he can't. They're saying he needs a translator. He speaks English to English-speaking players. And it's not the English language that he needs translated. It's the communication. I couldn't believe this when I saw this today.
2: Yeah, that is crazy.
3: Yeah, that's a hot mess for sure.
2: Well, maybe you don't fire your manager if that's the problem.
1: Yeah, maybe let Alex Cora have more power.
2: If you struggle with communication skills as the chief baseball officer, maybe let your manager in Alex Cora, who's proven to be a winner, maybe let him communicate to the players.
3: And if you can't communicate with the players, how effective are you at communicating with those around you in your own department?
1: I've never seen something like this. Advised to have an interpreter, translator. What?
3: Yeah, that's bonkers.
1: Let's get to number three.
0: Number three.
1: Number three. Hello, Sark. Waiting for a response. Texas football.
3: Good one.
1: In one of the great sneaky stories of the sports week and month. Texas Tech saying, we're good. You want to play us, Texas? You're calling out our schedule? Or you want to say we play nobody? We'll play you on September 5th. We'll buy out all the money games, and we're ready for you. Let's go. Let us know when. I personally have not heard any response from Steve Sarkisian or anybody at Texas. So right now, until they respond, they're a hot mess. You've been called out. Be careful what you wish for. Texas Tech calling you out. Now, Texas Tech's got their own stuff, obviously, with Brendan Sorsby, their quarterback, and the gambling, etc.
2: They like it messy, though.
1: Yeah.
2: Texas Tech, I get the feeling they like it messy.
3: Oh, that's fine. Of course. They love stirring the pot with this one.
1: But I have not
3: heard
1: a response.
3: But also, if you're Texas, if you started this fight and you're supposedly like the big brother here, or at least you purport yourself to be, and you haven't responded, what are you doing?
2: You can't little bro them if you're afraid of taking on the challenge that the head coach laid out, especially when the head coach laid out the opportunity to play you because he called the other schools that were the respective week one opponents.
3: Oh, don't worry. I already spoke to him. Financially, we've got it all sorted. We're ready to play. The paths are clear. Let's play it.
2: The only reason that you wouldn't want to play is because you're afraid of us.
3: But you had no problem running your mouth about us prior. So what are you scared of?
2: Man, either way, Texas takes an L on this one. The only way they can win is if they actually take up the challenge and beat them.
3: No, and they have to beat the brakes off them, too.
2: That's the only way they can win this. Otherwise, everything else out of this is an L for Texas.
3: Couldn't agree more.
1: Unprompted shot by Sark at Texas Tech's scheduling. Yeah. Texas Tech says, all right, bet Texas State, Abilene Christian. Both are going to profit off of this, in theory, play each other and make money off of it even more than they probably would have otherwise.
2: And get a win. And those schools, one of those schools would get a win that they otherwise wouldn't have.
1: That's right. So Texas football, number 3, hot mess rankings.
2: This is the definition of your mouth writing a check that your ass can't cash.
1: Yeah.
2: This is the definition of that in sports.
1: And just to tie everything together.
3: But he starts not even going to the bank.
2: Right? He's like,
3: attempting to go to the bank.
1: Just to tie everything together, Texas Tech may have $6 million just laying around now if they're not giving it to Brendan Sorsby.
3: Right.
1: If he's not playing football, I don't know how much of the NIL deal he has. So, Texas State, Abilene Christian, here you go. Oh, Stephen Jones? Oh, we'll play there, too, at Jerry's World. Good to go. All right, let's get number 2 hot mess.
4: Number 2.
1: The Super Bowl champs last year were?
3: Seattle Seahawks.
1: What division?
3: NFC West.
1: A team that has gone to the Super Bowl multiple times out of that division but hasn't won it yet?
3: San Francisco 49ers.
1: And the team that made the biggest move in the NFL offseason so far?
3: The LA Rams.
1: Arizona Cardinals, hot mess. That is.
2: They ain't do nothing.
1: Oh, exactly. Exactly. And I'm going to tell you why.
2: We're just standing here.
1: Their starting quarterback, Jacoby Brissett.
3: How do we catch a spray?
1: I'm going to tell you. Their starting quarterback, Jacoby Brissett, still not there. Edge rusher, Josh Sweat, all kinds of conversation about a trade. Marvin Harrison Jr., still banged up from last year. And they are losing currently to both the Jets and the Browns. They are now in third place behind the Jets and the Browns. For what? The number one pick in the draft next year. Because they don't have the ammo to move up right now. What they need to do is they're going to lose all those games in the NFC West. Keep going. If there's ever an opportunity to tear something down, not that it's really upright, but whatever you could tear down if you're the Arizona Cardinals, if Marvin Harrison Jr., who could be awesome, could get you a first-round pick from a good team, trade him now. Anybody, Josh Sweat, trade him now. Get as many picks in that draft.
2: How do you tear something down that's already burned to the ground?
1: Correct.
3: Hold on. Serious question, because I know he has not played one snap of football for them officially. Do I start the free Jeremiah Love campaign now, today?
1: Trade him.
3: On what? What's our date? June 3rd? June 3rd?
2: I don't think you can.
1: No, but seriously.
3: Free Jeremiah Love.
1: How many games in the NFC West do you think the Arizona Cardinals are going to win next year?
3: Zero.
2: I don't think the Arizona Cardinals are going to win a game, period.
3: They're not favored in any game.
1: Okay, so then they
2: might go over.
1: Okay, well, then I would take them off the list. Ironically enough, if they went 0-17, that's a clear-cut direction to get your franchise quarterback of the future, because at least I would know what you're doing. But you need to ensure that, though.
2: But if you're not going to win a game, why would you take a running back with the third pick in the draft?
3: Hold on. They do play the Jets at home on December 20th.
1: No, the Jets are bad. The Jets are not terrible.
2: No, I don't think the Jets are terrible either.
1: They're not good.
3: But they're going to be trying to lose.
2: But if the season goes left for the Jets, I don't even want to talk about it. But if it doesn't pan out the way that the Jets anticipate, could that be a game where both teams are trying to lose?
3: This is what I'm getting at.
2: Could this be what we saw from the Las Vegas Raiders at the end of last year?
3: Both of these teams' objective should be to lose as many games as possible to put themselves in a position to get their quarterback in the future, which is why I bring that game up. But, man, they have a tough schedule, the Cardinals.
1: You know what triggered the Cardinals' thought?
3: Tell me.
1: We have to be even both ways. What did you say yesterday about the AFC North? The happiest.
3: Oh, Joe Burrow and Lamar Jackson are the happiest.
1: So
3: that Miles
1: the
3: Garrett's
1: inverse can also be true. The Arizona Cardinals are like, you got to be kidding me.
2: Well, actually, no.
1: We now got to play Miles Garrett twice a year?
2: But if they're following the logic that you said, they're excited about this.
1: Because you're going
2: to
1: lose.
2: It makes it easy for them to lose every game.
3: They're like, way to go, Miles.
1: But they also
2: waiting all our lives for this opportunity.
3: Welcome to the division,
2: exactly.
3: Bud.
1: But the Jets, in theory, have multiple shots to move up. The Browns, in theory, have multiple shots to move up. They want. Arizona may not, and that's why
2: they may not need to move
1: up. Well, that's what you have to ensure. All right, number one, hot mess rankings. Number one would be the totality of the Myles Garrett Cleveland Browns tenure.
3: I knew that's what it would be.
1: Not trading him now. The totality of the relationship. He is a two-time Defensive Player of the Year. He's a first-ballot Hall of Famer. He retires as a member of the Cleveland Browns. Even Les Snead, the Rams general manager, brought that up at the introductory presser yesterday when he said, hey, you know, he's a Cleveland Browns Mount Rushmore player. Of course he is. Joe Thomas, Jim Brown, obviously. Bernie Kosar in the mix. It's Ozzie Newsome. You get the point. There's been so many amazing players there. He's arguably better or as good as any of them. Jim Brown, leave to the side because Jim Brown's like the greatest athlete maybe to ever live, right? So leave him to the side. You get the point. The logic behind when this happened, how this happened, when this could have happened, when they could have started the rebuild, what everyone has said. I just do not believe collectively this was a successful relationship in any way, shape, or form. I believe individually, Myles Garrett made himself a Hall of Famer in their uniform. But collectively, as the number one pick overall in the draft, they did little to no winning, and it ended in a way that it just seemed odd a year after he asked out. Yes, he set the sack record, but okay, like he would have, in theory, could have done that in any uniform.
2: But he did that in the Browns uniform.
1: I get it.
2: Yeah.
1: But at this point, the Cleveland Browns fans, Northeast Ohio, is dying for wins, not individual records, wins with anyone. Shador throwing 100 touchdown passes this year would be amazing, and I hope he does. But if they don't win somehow, now that would indicate winning. But if they don't win, they're thirsty for winning. They're not thirsty for the individual stars. And I just think the totality of the relationship was a hot mess. So there you go.
2: Right.
1: Hot mess rankings here on Unsportsmanlike. Number one, Myles Garrett and the Browns. Number two, the Arizona Cardinals. Number three, Texas football. Number four, the Boston Red Sox. And number five, MLB Players Association.
2: I have an omission.
1: We'll get to that.
2: I want to point out.
3: Same.
1: 888-SAY-ESPN. 888-729-3776. Hot mess rankings. Who should have been on there? Who should have been off there? Who should have been higher? Who should have been lower? We'll find out next. 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
1: 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Hot mess list is out. Miles Garrett and the Browns, the totality of the relationship, not the decision to trade him. I'm on board with that. Not the return. I mean, could they have gotten more? Maybe, but the return was obviously very good. Arizona Cardinals, just the fact they're in the NFC West and their quarterback's holding out and their edge rusher, there's an issue with potentially Josh Sweat. Texas football, waiting for your response to Texas Tech. Red Sox, number four, Craig Breslow, their general manager, people saying that he needs an interpreter to speak to the players. He speaks English.
2: That's wild.
1: And the MLB Players Association.
2: I don't even know any other way to say that. That's wild as hell.
1: MLB Players Association just down 1-0 in the PR battle to the owners relative to the idea of the lockout, strike, etc.
2: Yeah.
1: All right. You guys said there were some missed in this one.
2: Yeah. My omission is Chet Holmgren. Where's Chet Holmgren on this list? Chet Holmgren, two games in the NBA Finals where he has single digits in scoring when they're down, their other all-NBA star in J-Dub. How is that even acceptable? Backing down to Wemby the way that he did, cowering to Victor Wembanyama? Yeah, Chet Holmgren absolutely has to be on hot mess. The Arizona Cardinals, I hear you, they had a bad week, even though they didn't really do anything different than what they've done the previous few months.
1: Right.
2: But Chet Holmgren absolutely has to replace somebody on this list for hot mess.
1: I usually try to stick to a group or a team, but I guess I could have put the Thunder for the way in which they lost.
2: You didn't do that with Harden?
1: Was Harden on the list?
3: Or Morey.
2: Yeah, I think Harden and Morey. Yeah, exactly.
1: There's some exceptions to the rules.
2: Yeah, like that's what I'm saying. Chet Holmgren deserves to be on this list.
1: All right, fair.
2: You can't be an all-NBA player and pull a no-show in the Western Conference Finals with your team shorthanded.
1: That's fair. I'll take that one.
2: Okay. Who would you take off the list?
1: If I had to put...
2: If you had to take one off the list to put Chet Holmgren on it.
1: I guess the PA, because it's so early, you know, there's still so many more opportunities. The Cardinals, I'm not taking off the list because I thought it was a good way of illuminating how unbelievable the NFC West is.
3: But the PA feels like a preemptive strike by you.
1: Yeah, maybe.
3: Because I feel like they're going to, whether.
1: Between both of them are going to be on there.
3: Between either sides, I feel like
1: they'll pop up again.
3: This mess is going to be on the
2: hot mess. Baseball up, man.
3: Don't get me started.
2: Don't do it.
3: Speaking of baseball, when. Evan, you started talking about a team in Major League Baseball. They're in the East. They've got a lot of stuff going on. Not living up to expectations. It's kind of a mess. I thought you were going with your 26-35 New York Mets again.
1: Terrible.
3: Still in the basement of the NL East after spending tons of money this offseason. I requested it last week that they have a Vegas-style residency on the hot mess list here. Obviously, you didn't want to acquiesce to what I requested.
1: Understood. There was a point over the last week they weren't in last place. The Marlins were. So, I mean, you know.
3: There was a point last week where they weren't in last place. The Marlins were.
1: Yeah, that's
3: is your at. Defense.
1: That's right. That's where we're at right now. 888-SAY-ESPN is your telephone number to be a part of the show. Ricardo in Raleigh listening on the great 99.9. The Fan in Raleigh, the home for the Carolina Hurricanes, down 1-0 Stanley Cup Finals after being up 2-0 to the Golden Knights last night, but losing the game 5-4. You saw it on ABC. Ricardo.
4: Bro, you had to say that about my Canes. Huh?
1: I mean, come on, you're calling from the Canes station. Oh, am I not going to slip that in?
3: Ricardo.
4: Man, listen, bro, I honestly think you need to stop putting historically bad teams on hot mess because they're just bad. I mean, it's the Cardinals, bro. What did you expect? Expect them to be great this offseason? Second, I really think, bro, you're overlooking the Philadelphia Eagles, bro. Because, I mean, if you look at the bigger picture, I mean, everybody has got good in, like, the NFC, man. I'm talking about the Cowboys, Washington. I mean, you just talked about the NFC West. So, like, let's say the Eagles don't make the playoffs. Mm-hmm. What are they going to do? Fire their head coach?
1: Yeah, probably.
4: Fire their offensive coordinator?
1: Probably.
4: And now you're talking about, what, a new coordinator again for Jalen Hurts, a new coach. He's going to want things different. It's like, I really don't see things looking here, up.
1: But Ricardo, it's a good take, and I appreciate the call. Here's the problem with that take. I don't believe that.
3: Like that's what part of it?
1: Meaning I think the Eagles are going to be good. I think Jalen Hurts is going to be great this year. I think everything is going to be a positive with the Eagles now, not because A.J. Brown's gone, but because it's clarity for them as to what they're doing. So I would have to believe what he's saying in order to put them on the hot mess list. Someone else could put them on the hot mess list if they were to believe that. I don't personally believe that.
2: Because A.J. Brown is gone.
1: Because there's clarity on the offense. I'm not going to sit there and blame A.J. Brown. It's not just A.J. Brown's fault. That's not fair to A.J. Brown.
3: But you know what else isn't fair? Is people saying, oh, well, now that A.J. Brown is removed from the equation, will Jalen Hurts be good? I'm like, this is someone who's been to two Super Bowls, outplayed Patrick Mahomes and both of them, won one, and was a Super Bowl MVP.
1: I agree, which is why I can't put them on this list. Again, it's what I believe in this spot.
2: Yeah, if there's a team in the NFC East that belongs on hot mess after the last couple of weeks, I would probably go to the
3: team
2: that's local. Yeah,
3: I would probably your New York Football Giants.
2: I would probably go with them. Like, it was bad. I think the statements and the talking made it worse.
3: But don't worry, Odell's back.
2: Yeah. we just go sprinkle in an Odell Beckham Jr. sign. Let's just get everybody talking about something else.
3: Gas up the boat. OBJ is back.
1: It's not even that. It's not even just that.
2: Let's just start a fire over here to get you
3: look
2: ignore
3: away.
2: The blaze over there.
1: You signed Odell Beckham Jr., Juju Smith-Schuster, and another wide receiver. None of the first two that I mentioned may be the most famous, because Braxton Berrios has been in pop culture the last few years more than any of those two. And so, yeah, they did a good job of distracting from the detraction, I guess, is what they would have done over the last week. Sam, listening in Ohio, listening on ESPN Radio in Mansfield, the home of Shawshank. Well, the prison, I guess. Morning, Sam.
5: Morning. How are you guys?
1: Good. What's going on? Hot mess. What do you got?
5: Hey, I want to disagree with your take about the Browns. I do not believe that it's a hot mess, the relationship with Miles. And I don't know, the way that it kind of faltered, it wasn't his fault. He took us to the playoffs two different times in 4 years, which is incredible for the Browns. He got us a playoff win. We have a playoff win more recently than the Steelers. Honestly, if I didn't want to do it, I didn't ever think they should have done it. But if the Watson gamble had worked out, this would have been great. They would have had a star quarterback. They would have had a star pass rusher. They would have had a great team. Like, I didn't want them to do it, but if they would have done that, this whole thing wouldn't have happened. So in that sense, it wasn't Miles' fault. It wasn't really even any of the Browns' fault. It was the owner's fault. So
2: Sam, this is not middle school math where you get partial credit for showing your work. Like, this is a zero-sum game.
3: Yeah.
2: It didn't work out, and it led to you moving on from a Mount Rushmore player.
3: Right.
2: That is seismic in terms of the impact from a negative standpoint with the Deshaun Watson swing and a miss. So, yeah, I mean, it's. I think it's deservedly so at the top of the hot mess rankings this week.
3: Yeah. Deshaun Watson is symbolic of this era of Cleveland Browns dysfunction. He's totemic.
2: In order to turn the page
1: he's totemic?
3: Mm-hmm.
1: I think I think you're going to set me up. I think now you're not going to set me up today, so I'm going to say word of the day, totemic.
3: Totemic is our word of the day.
2: Let's go, Ev.
1: Finally.
3: Totemic.
1: I'm exhausted.
3: Relating to or acting as a symbolic emblem of a group quality or idea. Deshaun Watson, totemic of the dysfunction of the Cleveland Browns.
1: I do have to correct one thing. As a father of a middle schooler, I don't know if they give you credit for showing your work anymore. They got to start doing that because that's all I got.
2: Yeah, that was 30 years ago.
1: They need to do that again. I don't know. I have to talk to sources close to me. My son, do they get if? Because if they don't, oh boy. But if they do, show your damn work. We're on Sportsmanlike, presented by Progressive Insurance.
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1: And for the first time in 12 years, the San Antonio Spurs are headed to the NBA Finals.
2: Obviously, Wemby was active.
1: Back to Wemby. He's on the arc. He squares. He'll take the three. And he'll bury it.
2: But he wasn't the only guy that needed to score. He had help.
3: Seven players scoring in double figures.
1: Find Champagne, the man of the hour, and Juice.

0: I can't wait.
1: Well, you're going to get it tonight. Obviously, 8:30 p.m. Eastern time is when the game starts. And obviously, the Spurs and the Knicks. And I just can't get over the Spurs opportunity here with Wemby and winning ahead of time. I can't get that out of my head.
0: How about the Knicks opportunity to win?
1: But what I'm saying is specifically in terms of the Spurs and roster composition, right? So you've got a rookie in Dylan Harper, mm-hmm. a second-year player, right, in Steph Castle, and a third-year player in Wembanyama. That's your core. That's your big three of guys. Yes, De'Aaron Fox obviously has been an all-star caliber player. And they have Keldon Johnson, sixth man of the year. Carter Bryant was a lottery pick this year. We can go through the roster. But the idea of winning early and like what it sets up for you, because I was going through this morning. Some of the guys that have done the winning really, really, really early is remarkable. Like in years one, two, or three, when you think about the possibility for success that he will now have, he being Wemby.
2: Can you run through the list? Because I know that's a who's who.
1: Okay. So year three, Shaq gets to the finals, he lost. Year three, Kobe got to the finals, he won. Year three, Dwayne Wade got to the finals and he won. Year three, Kawhi got to the finals and he won MVP. As did Dwayne. So like
2: Bird got there and won in year three.
1: So
2: Magic got there within what?
1: Magic got there in year one.
0: Yeah. Unreal.
2: Yeah, won so MVP. Like so these are all time greats.
1: Bill Russell, year one. Tommy Heinsohn was a rookie with Bill Russell. One. George Mikan, second year players. I basically did a search for Hall of Famers that won early.
2: Yeah.
1: Okay? Just to see what kind of Hall of Famers showing up.
2: Who else we got on that list?
1: So year two, Kareem won MVP. Yeah. Bill Walton, 77. Now, that was his second year playing because he was hurt the first year.
2: But that was also the youngest team to ever get to the finals.
1: 1977 Blazers. Absolutely. Yeah. I forgot Hakeem Olajuwon was in the finals in year two, in 86 against the Celtics. Because you think about Dream.
2: I don't remember that one either.
1: Yeah, well, you should. Ralph Sampson was on that. Or was it Sampson or Malone? Now that I get confused on that. One of the two. One of the other bigs.
2: Probably
1: was
2: Sampson, yeah. That was probably Sampson, yeah.
1: Okay. Duncan, in this one, the 99 one, second year MVP. Like, this is what I keep harping on is the opportunity. Of course, both teams have an opportunity. But the way the Spurs have been built through the draft, through these lottery picks, it wasn't supposed to happen right now. And if you take advantage of that opportunity and you win it all right now, you're in theory setting yourself up for iconic greatness in this sport. Not just, that was nice, a nice championship early on. Like, look at these people I just mentioned here.
0: Rarefied air.
1: It's pretty unbelievable.
2: You know what's interesting about that? Because I agree with you on that front. Will it matter who the opponent is? Because everybody loves the New York Knicks. They've been the darlings of this postseason.
0: Yeah.
2: But we've had the conversation questioning whether or not Jalen Brunson can be the best player on a championship winning team. We've had the conversation about whether or not the Knicks have a truly all-time great on their roster right now. Will it matter for Wemby, the competition in the NBA Finals? We know that he went through SGA back-to-back MVP in order to get there, but it was a shorthanded Oklahoma City Thunder team. It wasn't the same team that won the title in terms of the guys that they had available to him. So if, in fact, you and Smalls end up being right with the Spurs winning the title, will it matter who the Spurs beat in terms of winning that championship for Victor Wembanyama's legacy?
1: I'm going to answer a question with a question.
2: Oh, boy.
1: No, it's important. It's important. What are the Thunder going to do the next 5 to 10 years? Because who they beat would not be the Knicks in this case. It would be the Thunder. Because if you think the Thunder are going to, if you think these teams are going to, let's say, alternate who wins titles, it's going to be retroactively, oh my God, he beat that squad that early. Now, maybe the Knicks are going to do the same thing. I guess what I'm saying is Wemby may have two who they beats.
2: Yes, but I guess the whole point is, like, going into this finals, we've got the biggest height disparity between leading scorers that the league has ever seen. 14 inches between Jalen Brunson and Victor Wembanyama. Everybody is skeptical when your best player is a small guy. Somebody that's 6'2 or under. We've only seen two people in the history of the game be the leading scorer, best player on a team, winning a championship that have been 6'2 and under. That's Zeke, Isaiah Thomas, and Steph Curry. That's it. That's the list. So if Victor Wembanyama does win the NBA Finals and wins Finals MVP, it will be confirmation bias for everybody that says a small guy can't be your best player. So that's why I

0: ask the question of whether or not who he faces in the finals is going to factor in to the overall legacy and impact the greatness of what we're watching the San Antonio Spurs do.
1: Yeah, I think it will. On both sides, though, actually. You can make the argument on both sides because we know in sports, whoever wins, there's a copycat effect, right? So if Wemby and the Spurs win, you're talking about confirmation bias of building through the draft. We're talking about height, all these things. If the Knicks win, conversely, you're talking about adding pieces later because none of their five starters they drafted. You're talking about importing a culture the way they did with the Nova Knicks. This is a big check mark against Daryl Morey and confirmation bias for chemistry mattering and culture and cohesiveness mattering. But I think because it's the Knicks and because they have waited so long to get here and to think that if Wemby wins, not only you beat Ant along the way, you beat the Thunder and SGA along the way. But if you, in the first, your first playoff run, beat the Knicks at Madison Square Garden in the Mecca on the biggest stage in sports, that matters, against a team that had been crushing everyone in the playoffs. I know maybe 10 years removed from now, that might not be the top line that we think of.
0: Sure.
1: But they have been historically dominant. They are hungry. They are physical. They are not afraid of anybody. And they were expected to be there by their own admission. James Dolan, governor of the team, said, we are going to be here in January. And they were. And I think if you do it on the biggest stage, not only in the finals, but at Madison Square Garden, the Mecca, that is going to be part of the legacy.
0: And the Wemby revenge tour would be complete, right?
1: NBA Cup.
2: When was the last time you brought up Duncan beating the Knicks in 99 before this?
0: Never.
2: So then I can't say
0: yeah, I'm with Evan on this one, Smalls. I appreciate you laying out the argument, but in hindsight, the championship only looks better one way, and that's if the Knicks win. Because we don't think that this will be Wemby's last time in the NBA Finals. Right. Conversely, we hadn't seen the Knicks in the Finals before this year in, what, 27 years? 26 years?
2: Like the Knicks.
0: So I'm just, for the Knicks, I think this is a situation where, obviously, this is exercising the demons in terms of being able to deliver a championship for the city that everybody has been waiting on for over half a century. If Victor Wembanyama beats the New York Knicks and the Knicks don't get back to the NBA Finals in the Jalen Brunson, Karl Anthony Towns era of this program, then I don't know how much this is going to be, you know, a booster for Wemby's overall legacy beyond the fact that he would have done it as early as some of the all-time greats in NBA history.
2: Yeah, I think the opportunity for the who you beat angle is so much greater for the Knicks because there's a chance that obviously the Knicks have a great chance of winning the series, obviously. And is it off the board that Wemby wins multiple titles?
0: No.
2: Is it off the board that if he loses this one, he wins multiple titles, he doesn't lose another one after this one?
0: No.
2: Right. So the Knicks, to me, have the opportunity to be like, I know the Eagles beat the Patriots. I get that. The Giants are known as the team that
0: beat the Patriots.
2: Yeah.
0: Not once, but twice.
2: Correct. The Eagles absolutely did. This is not to take anything away from that. They were awesome. They were the better team. They destroyed them, in my opinion, even though I know the score was closer, 9 points, whatever it was. But to me, it wasn't that close.
1: No, it wasn't.
2: The Giants are known as the Patriots slayer.
0: Eli Manning's Hall of Fame resume is one thing.
2: It's who we beat.
0: I beat Tom Brady not once but twice. I beat the greatest quarterback of all time, not once but twice, just to prove it wasn't a fluke.
2: So the coolest thing for the Knicks is they have an 11-game winning streak.
0: That is tough, right? That's all I want on my Hall of Fame. That's all I want for Eli's Hall of Fame. I beat Tom Brady not once but twice.
1: To prove it wasn't a fluke.
0: And put him right next to Tom Brady in the Hall of Fame.
1: That's tough.
2: That's what's there for the Knicks, to be that with Wemby. Is that you have an 11-game postseason winning streak. You're pummeling teams by 19 points per game on average. And maybe, just maybe, you become the team that actually can take this guy down. Again, we're projecting years to come, but it's not off the board that Wemby has some ridiculous resume if he stays healthy where no one could take him down except this group.
0: Yeah, it will look like, retroactively, I think it will look like when Buster Douglas knocked out Mike Tyson.
2: Well, that's an interesting one because that would indicate you don't believe in the Knicks past this. Because Buster Douglas had one moment.
0: I think there are a lot of people that still don't believe in the Knicks. I think there's a lot of people that still look at this and say, I don't understand why the Spurs are favored in the finals, by the way. I have no idea why they're favorite.
2: And it's
0: it doesn't make sense to me.
2: I've seen a lot of people
0: when
2: say
0: you
2: the
0: look
2: other
0: at
2: way.
0: The matchups in the regular season, when you look at the rest disparity, like listen,
1: the way the Knicks have been playing,
0: it's crazy. Like in the history of the NBA Finals, when there's a team coming off of a sweep versus a team coming off of a Game 7, the team that has more rest has won 20 of the 24 NBA Finals.
1: Oof.
0: I don't understand why the Spurs are favored. I don't. It doesn't make any sense to me. But there are a lot of people that don't believe in the Knicks. And so if the Knicks do pull this off, it will be that type of upset in my mind. Like if the Knicks do pull it off, that's what it'll be. It'll be Buster Douglas when he knocked out Mike Tyson. Where was that? In Japan? That's what it would be.
1: If this happens, there will be a statue of Jalen Brunson next to the Statue of Liberty. Like New York will idolize him forever.
2: Someone's getting it done, just like Granger. They're the ones who get it done, CC.
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0: I'm over it. With Pat the producer.
1: Homemade loaf of sourdough. Bought the loaf, made some toast. Terrible. Don't. What? My mom. She said that her favorite segment on the show is the most unsportsmanlike moments of the day. What about this one? Nuno's still angry at me that I'm anti-American. Nuno, did you watch?
2: I did. I watched some of it. You and your boy, Bryce Harper, you know, they're like, yeah, well, it's not the Olympics. Yeah, Bryce, maybe you should show up. Yeah.
3: Ugh. I'm over it. I'm sick and tired and over it.
1: Get a life.
4: Yes, each and every day at this time, our producer, Pat Costello, gives us items in and around sports, entertainment, his life that he is over. Pat.
1: I've yet to talk about A.J. Brown on this fine program. And I heard some sound yesterday from Chris Brockman from the Rich Eisen Show that I'd like to play you guys before I discuss.
5: Okay. This guy is finally where he's wanted to be his entire life. This guy has a Patriots man cave rug while he plays for another team in which he won a Super Bowl for. He never cared about you, Philadelphia. He always wanted to be with us. We're back. Super Bowl back on. Book it right now. AJ Brown, record-breaking season. Get ready. And I am going to be laughing every single Monday right here.
1: So Chris Brockman says, A.J. Brown never cared about you, Philadelphia. As if that wasn't pretty obvious from them winning the Super Bowl, him saying that wasn't enough. But I'm not going to let Chris Brockman let me feel bad about A.J. Brown's time with the Eagles. We traded a first and a third for him, then went to two Super Bowls and won one of them, and then traded him for a first and a fifth. I'd say that was a complete success.
3: Pretty good rental.
6: Yeah.
1: Worked out pretty well for
3: us. Good
6: by the way, who cares if he doesn't care about you? You got what you wanted out of the deal.
3: Two of the four seasons, we ended up in the last game of the season.
1: Yeah, oh no. Oh, no. He didn't love us? Oh, what am I going to do with that Super Bowl trophy sitting in there? For the Patriots last year,
7: fan,
1: Brockman.
7: As a Patriots fan, I completely agree with you that, like, who cares? Let's not bury the lead on this. He did have this rug the entire time.
6: Yeah, he did.
7: That seems odd to, like, did you have, you grew up as a Giants fan, didn't you?
3: Yeah.
7: When you were on the Cowboys, did you have Giants gear? Displayed.
3: No.
7: Not in your life, I'm saying displayed.
3: No.
7: That's odd, is it not? In his man cave, while on another team, he kept the Patriots?
6: So he was manifesting this the entire time.
7: I don't know, I find that weird.
3: I mean, he was, like, here's the thing. Growing up, I really wasn't a huge Giants fan. I was a Lawrence Taylor fan.
7: Right.
3: And so I didn't have that allegiance to one particular franchise. A.J. Brown loved the New England Patriots growing up.
6: Loved.
3: So I kind of get not wanting to get rid of that fandom all the way just because that's when you first fell in love with the sport.
7: But display.
3: So like falling in love with football is synonymous with his affection for the New England Patriots.
6: Sure.
3: And the fact that he's there now, it feels like a full circle moment. But I don't know that that has anything to do with his 4 years in Philadelphia.
6: I think that's probably
7: a massive success.
3: I don't think that even matters.
7: Listen,
3: they gave him two contracts.
6: Yeah.
3: It worked.
7: The reality is, what do you want to say, 99% of player organization relationships are transactional. There's a few. Steph Curry, a 1%er.
3: Patrick Mahomes, I guarantee you, for the Cleveland Browns, most of that in that locker room is transactional.
7: Right. So what I'm saying is, so if you acknowledge it's a transactional relationship, definitively the Eagles won that transactional relationship while A.J. Brown was part of the franchise. They absolutely did.
3: It was a win-win.
7: Yeah.
3: A.J. Brown made a ton of money, got a ring, went to two Super Bowls. The Eagles got what they were looking for. And it really didn't end up costing them much when you look at the net draft compensation.
7: 100% agree. Next one, Pat.
1: It's a lot of smack talk from the Rich Eisen Show for a team that just lost to Sam Darnold. That's all I'm saying.
7: No, that wasn't necessary. I was with you until that. Rich Eisen Show, noon until 3 Eastern time. Chris Brockman, feel free to now destroy Pat Costello.
1: Destroy me for what? Like for his team got destroyed by Sam Darnold?
7: Everybody got destroyed by Sam Darnold last year.
1: Well,
8: it was pretty close with the Rams.
1: So Nuno's being weirdly superstitious today in like a way that I don't find healthy.
6: Weirdly? It's the finals.
1: Well, yeah, but we were like, Nuno, are you going to wear some like blue and orange tomorrow or anything? Like coordinate an outfit? And he's like, no, I can't do that. Superstitions. I'm like, superstitions? Your team hasn't been to the finals since 1999 and they lost. Like what? And whatever superstitions you were doing clearly weren't working, so I don't know why all of a sudden we're acting like his superstitions are a big deal.
6: No, maybe this season specifically, Nuno?
2: Well,
6: things that have worked
2: this season. Specifically, this playoff run, right?
6: Yeah.
2: Like, That's, listen, we start with what happened in that studio. You have the Jalen Brunson bobblehead doll.
3: Yes.
2: They lost. They were down 2-1. I think we took it off, right? Like, we can't eat to mess with me. Put it back for game one of the Cavs series.
6: Eastern Conference Finals.
2: Yeah, like,
3: and it was a sweep.
6: Like, that's right. We put him on the dollar because he's standing on business.
1: The Brunson bobblehead has been moved like 10 times. What are you talking about?
2: They were down 21. I threatened Canty. Then they won. They came back and won, and we haven't taken it off.
1: They move it every day for vibe check. What do you mean?
6: Okay, no, but for our show.
1: It's been moved all over the place. The dollar's been moved. It hasn't even been there the whole time. Now Canty's changed it again.
6: No, Nuno's right. Since game one, Eastern Conference Finals, on our show from 6 to 10, the Brunson bobblehead has been firmly right there at the front of our set.
3: And we put the dollar underneath it.
1: There was a day last week where Michelle had to grab the dollar off the desk because it wasn't under Jalen Brunson.
6: But then I put it back.
3: You put it back. Okay. Put the dollar back.
2: So, Pat, what issue do you have? Like, my superstitions are like, what is it? Because, like, yeah, I do things that I have my routines. I'm old. I love routines. I will make sure I get my routines done before, you know, a certain time tonight so I can try to, like, because my nerves are already shot, like, so they don't get worse. So, like, I don't get it. And guess what, Pat? If they lose game one, I'm going to change it up and find something else.
6: And it's only weird if it doesn't work.
2: Yes.
1: I don't think it's going to work.
2: Well, good.
6: You're a hater. Don't be a hater. Let him have his superstitions and his routines. It's important for game day.
1: And I wanted to root for the Knicks.
3: Standing on business.
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20: 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To these kind of expectations involving Jalen Brunson.
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4: 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Game one of the Stanley Cup Finals last night. Vegas Golden Knights up 1-0 over the Carolina Hurricanes. They were down 2-0, come all the way back, win 5-4. And game number two Thursday night on ABC. Game number one of the NBA Finals you just heard tonight on ESPN Radio, presented by Gusto, Mark Hestischer, and PJ Carlissimo, and Doris Burke, and George Sedano on the call here on ESPN Radio, of course, ABC, ESPN app as well. Tip off at 8:30 p.m. Eastern time, I believe, tonight. Smalls is laughing. I'm not sure at what. The Knicks and the Spurs.
6: Just that I'm so excited.
4: Oh, I was like, what?
6: every time you did do the big promo read, I get more excited for this game tonight. I'm giddy. It feels like Christmas morning,
3: and we have it on our air too. Yes. This is going to be amazing. Adam Silver couldn't be more excited about this matchup for the NBA Finals.
6: What a dream.
3: To have Victor Wembanyama,
6: yes,
3: in year three, be in this position, second youngest team to ever make the NBA Finals, going up against a team in the New York Knicks that hadn't been here in, 26 seasons?
4: Since 99.
3: Hasn't won a championship since 73.
6: Dream. Biggest market. Madison Square Garden as the backdrop for some of the games. You have a team that would have been on Evan's hot mess list historically, and the New York Knicks, particularly with this governorship and James Dolan, it has been messy. It has been dysfunctional. And then on the other side of the coin, you have the beacon of stability in the San Antonio Spurs. I don't know. There's just so many great storylines for this one. And as a neutral observer, I'm cool with whoever wins. Whether it's the Spurs and Wemby, you have a bona fide new superstar, new face of the league, the beginning of what could be a dominant era of one of the best basketball players we may ever have the privilege to watch play. Or you have this New York Knicks team, which is as likable as you could ever imagine. They have a rabid fan base who is going to go absolutely bonkers if they win. And a guy in Jalen Brunson, who has been doubted every which way, being the hero, I don't know. As a neutral observer and a fan of sports, you could not ask for a better matchup.
4: If you take Wemby and Brunson out, the most likely hero of the finals, the most likely MVP, forget the odds for a second.
6: OG.
4: Just based on your gut, would be OG?
6: Because I think he will do something special against Wemby if the Knicks win.
4: CeCe, same question. The most, if you take those big two out. If it's not Jalen Brunson, Hart, and it's not Wemby, is there a guy that could win finals MVP that you could play out? This is the reason that this team wins.
3: Dylan Harper.
4: As a rookie.
3: Yeah. I think he's that good. I think he's incredible. If Jalen Brunson does not win finals MVP, then the Knicks ain't winning this series. Period.
4: Don't know if I agree with that.
3: Tell me why.
6: Yeah, who do you
3: tell
6: have?
3: Tell me why.
6: Ain't nothing. Okay.
4: so let's play this out for a second.
10: if you believe the Knicks are going to win this series, and then you say the Knicks are going to, you play out a hypothetical, Knicks win the series, but Jalen Brunson doesn't win finals MVP. That would seem very illogical. I agree with you on that. But there's two guys that I could look at and say, what if? OG defensively, specifically against Wemby. And then if Cat is scoring 20 a game and has any minutes against Wemby that are significant, plus he continues his rebounding prowess, which, you know, he's going to get 10-plus rebounds. He gets a bunch of offensive rebounds. Like, remember, this was the number one overall pick in the draft. At one point, for general managers around the NBA on the NBA.com survey were asked, who would you start your franchise with? And they said Karl Anthony Towns. Mm-hmm. I understand that what he has done in New York is star in his role. As Monty Williams, when he was coaching the Suns, would say all the time, you have to star in your role. A team that went to the finals and lost, but that was a great way of saying it. I think that Karl Anthony Towns has a chance to star in his role. So I don't, Jalen Brunson is going to be probably the best player on the Knicks in the finals if they win it all. I get that. I've been wrong. I've said OG, whatever. I think the Knicks have multiple options. I really do.
3: I don't see it that way. And it's simply because of this. Jalen Brunson is going to have the ball in his hands. And either he's going to score or he's going to distribute. We saw in the Cavs series when they tried to take him away as a scorer, he set a playoff career record with assists. So either way, Jalen Brunson is going to contribute to the Knicks getting the bucket. He's going to be on one end or the other. Either he's putting the ball in the hoop or he's putting it in the hands of the guy that's going to put it in the hoop. He's the tip of the spear. He controls the game better than damn near any other player in the NBA. If he does not assert his will on this series, then the Knicks aren't winning against the Spurs. It just ain't going to happen. Like, the reason why the Knicks have been so dominant in the postseason is because they don't turn the ball over. Mm-hmm. They win the turnover battle damn near every time out. They win the rebounding battle more often than not. But to me, if the Knicks are going to win this series, then there is no other pathway other than Jalen Brunson being finals MVP. So when you ask me the question, if it's not going to be one of the leading scorers to win finals MVP, who's it going to be? It's going to be Dylan Harper for me because of his ability as a three-level scorer. He can get to the rim. He's really good defensively. He's going to be in part responsible for doing the job on Jalen Brunson. I just see a world where if it's not Wemby, if it's not Brunson, Dylan Harper steps up in a big way.
10: So the other couple of names I would mention, well, the other name I would mention would be Steph Castle as somebody that I would look at, that if San Antonio wins and it's not Wemby to win MVP, could he win MVP? And the reason I say that is just, I have no interest in being insulting towards Jalen Brunson. I'm just going to ask a fair question in my mind. Who's a better player, Jalen Brunson or Shai Gilgeous-Alexander?
6: SGA.
10: And I agree with you. Steph Castle made SGA struggle or frustrate him more than anyone I've seen in the last couple of years do that to him. In addition, I do believe that the Spurs are going to be smart enough to at times, not all times because it doesn't always work, go at Jalen Brunson on defense. Atlanta did it and it worked for a minute and then it didn't work, right? Because Mike Brown and the Knicks did a tremendous job of altering things in order for that not to be a thing. But for a minute, CJ McCollum went at him and it really helped him.
3: Yes.
10: And Mike Brown, to his credit, and boy, has he been great. But Mike Brown, to his credit, saw the same thing with James Harden. It's like, if they're going to switch James Harden onto Jalen Brunson, I'm going to destroy him with Jalen Brunson. I don't think the Spurs are going to fall for that, obviously. But I think that the Knicks, the Spurs don't have anybody like that. But I think that the Knicks have to, at times, be aware of this. Because I think the Spurs are going to go at Jalen Brunson.
3: I agree. But I don't think it's going to be Steph Castle being the one. Like, if the Knicks are in a situation where Jalen Brunson has to defend Steph Castle, I'm going to make Steph Castle shoot the basketball from the perimeter. Because he's streaky at best. I'll live with Steph Castle being a volume three-point shooter. And I'm pretty sure Mike Brown and that Knicks squad will do the same. Now, if he proves to knock him down, then God bless him. But he was 0-for from downtown in Game 7 of the NBA Finals. I'm going to make Steph Castle be a volume shooter from deep. I'm not going to live with that with Dylan Harper. He's a much better shooter, which is why I think at times he has an easier time getting to the rim than Steph Castle. So I hear you, and I do think Steph Castle's defense is an X factor in this series. I just don't think that Steph Castle is going to be the only one charged with trying to slow down Jalen Brunson. I think it's going to have to be a brigade, including Dylan Harper, for the San Antonio Spurs. Just like it's going to have to be a brigade for the bigs for the Knicks in trying to slow down Wimby. It won't just be OG, even though he's had the most success of anybody on their team defending him. It'll have to be Mitchell Robinson for 10 or 15 minutes. It'll have to be Karl-Anthony Towns for 10 or 15 minutes. Like, it's got to be a brigade in order to stop what is the most unstoppable force on both ends of the court in the game.
0: Mm-hmm. I mean, if you told me that Josh Hart was guarding him for a minute or two, I'd believe that too.
3: I agree. I think you're going to have to throw a lot of different bodies at Wimby, a lot of different looks.
10: All right, so there's two guys that we have not really talked enough about probably that are basically have been in the league for the last 5, 6, 7 years. One of them is a 20-point scorer basically every year since 1920, and the other one, not 1920. And the other one,
3: well, he's been playing for a long time,
10: was the guy who has scored 40 points in a game, I think, multiple times. De'Aaron Fox, Mikal Bridges. Like, it's crazy to think that those two guys are not mentioned at all in all of this. De'Aaron Fox, who was an all-star caliber player, obviously, with the Kings, comes over to the Spurs, asks out to get to the Spurs. Brian Windhorst, for months before that trade, months on the Hoop Collective podcast, would say, someone is going to be smart enough when they ask out to ask into San Antonio. And San Antonio stunk at that point. But De'Aaron Fox did it. And Mikal Bridges is the guy that the Knicks gave up an arm and a leg to get 5 first-rounders. Is he worth 5 first-rounders individually? No. Is he worth 5 first-rounders to get Jalen Brunson to take a little bit less to make this team even better? You're damn right he is. And that's what that all kind of tied into. How about those two guys? As hypothetical X-factor guys that you could look at, as you know what, maybe they could be a reason that a team wins. Because this is why these finals are great, right? On our show, two of us picked the Spurs, Michelle and I. One person picked the Knicks, CeCe. All of us, I believe, have legit reasoning. You have the best story in the NBA in Wemby, who can potentially be an all-time great, the biggest market, and I don't even think the most polarizing team. Because, I don't know how you hate this version of the Knicks. Maybe you hate the Knicks franchise and the fans, but how do you hate the five guys that roll out there as starters every night?
6: It's polarizing, is right. That you want to cheer for Brunson and the players, but the fans sometimes, I think they're great and they're fun and they're very passionate and intense, but they could irk other fan bases, put it that way.
10: Okay, so we talked a ton about Brunson, talked a ton about Wemby, we talked about Harper and Castle and OG and Kat as like, could they potentially sneak in and win finals MVP? How about these two guys that everybody wanted a few years ago in Bridges and Fox? What role do they play in all of this?
3: I mean, listen, Bridges has been really, really good. Like, the shooting from outside, I would say the same thing about him as with Steph Castle. It's streaky at best. But Bridges has been really good about being at the mid-range, being able to get to the rim, being able to be involved on the glass with the rebounding, especially on the defensive side. He's shown the ability to be able to make the extra pass in order to set up, great shots, go from good shots to great shots. I like what Bridges has been able to do this postseason. He's been much more impactful than I would have anticipated, but that speaks to what you were talking about with the overall chemistry. Something about this team clicked into place in that Atlanta Hawks series, and they've been able to ride that wave. And I do think it has a lot to do with the culture that Leon Rose, World Wide West, imported with those Nova Knicks.
6: Yeah.
3: Having Josh Hart there, having Bridges there, in part to reinforce everything that Jalen Brunson does from a production standpoint, but also a leadership standpoint, that has made a huge difference in terms of the level of buy-in. You don't have a plus 19.4 point differential in the postseason without guys being able to buy in and sacrifice. And so to me, that is the biggest contribution that you're getting from Mikal Bridges, is being in support of Jalen Brunson, not just on the court, but in that locker room and with the culture within that organization.
10: I count 8 different players in this series, and I'm going to leave out Harrison Barnes, who at one point would fit what I'm about to say, and I'll leave out Carter Bryant of the Spurs because it's way too early based on the amount of minutes he gets. 8 guys in this series who have either been All-Stars, hovered around being an All-Star, or we assume will be an All-Star. Karl-Anthony Towns, OG Anunoby, Mikal Bridges, and Jalen Brunson, obviously for the Knicks. Wemby, Steph Castle, Dylan Harper, De'Aaron Fox for the Spurs. Am I leaving anybody out? I don't think so, right? Harrison Barnes once hovered. Carter Bryant too early. Yeah. 8 different players either have been All-Stars, hovered around it, or we assume will be. So who you got and why around the room, each of you smallest?
6: For MVP?
10: No, for the finals, the winner.
6: I'm picking the Spurs in 7. I think it's going to be a highly contested physical series. Spurs in 7, Wemby as the MVP, so Wemby.
10: Well said. CeCe.
3: I think you left out one, Keldon Johnson. Like, 6th man of the year. Like, I think he has the potential. If he had more minutes...
10: He did, and he wasn't, but he hasn't with this group.
3: He hasn't with this group. Yeah. That, like, that's the difference.
10: All right. All right.
3: He's the 6th man of the year.
10: Go ahead.
3: Wow.
10: That's my response. I think you were just trying to be right with me being wrong.
3: I think that was the move.
10: I think
3: that's a great list that you came up with, because on its face, you don't think about it because of Jalen Brunson and Victor Wembanyama taking all the oxygen out of this series.
10: There's a lot of really good players.
3: But there's a lot of talent between the two teams on this series.
10: That's
3: in this
10: right.
3: series.
10: All right.
3: I'm taking the Knicks in a gentleman's sweep. And if we put our attention on the Jalen Brunson bobblehead, the broom has now moved from the desk into the left hand of Jalen Brunson. Now, when they swept the Cavs, Brunson was holding up the broom in the right hand.
6: That's right.
3: I'm not going there. That's too disrespectful to say that the Knicks are going to win in 4. But I moved it to the left hand. The broom is on the ground. Gentleman sweep. Knicks in 5. This will be over with on June 13th. That Saturday game in San Antonio is closeout time for the good guys in the orange and blue.
10: Wemby and the Spurs in 6 is what I got. But really, how about the hosts in 5? Maybe less than that. And who said it? Against the producers? Next on Sportsman Mike, presented by Progressive Insurance.
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4: Here we go. It's not only game one of the NBA Finals tonight here on ESPN Radio, presented by Gusto. It wasn't only game one of the Stanley Cup Finals won by the Golden Knights last night. It is this game of Who Said It? The unsportsmanlike host, Michelle Smallman, Chris Canty, Evan Cohen, against the producers.
3: A championship edition of Let's Who Go. Said It?
4: 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Five clips. We don't know who's speaking in the clips. 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With things going on in sports over the last week or so. 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
4: 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Terry McLaurin.
5: Play again.
6: He looks really, really good. And since I know Jaden since he got drafted, he's always been a focused, determined, prepared player, young guy, but now he's a vet.
4: Jaden or Jalen did that voice?
3: It sounded like Jalen.
5: One more time.
6: He looks really, really...
5: Oh, I thought it was Jaden.
4: See, it could have been, if it was Jalen, it could have been about Jay Will of the Thunder.
5: So
4: not J Dub, the big who played well.
5: Yeah. I thought it was Jaden.
4: Okay.
5: Because we have team activities happening
4: right.
5: In football. And now he's.
3: I think it's Jaden. I think you're right, Smalls. So I think it's Jaden.
4: Who would. Commanders?
5: Someone on the Commanders.
4: McLaurin is usually the one that they would rightfully put out there because he's known as like the highest character guy ever. Ever maybe
3: yeah,
4: a stretch.
3: Who they, but it's somebody, it sounds like it's somebody that could be new to the team but has known Jaden Daniels.
5: See, and I think McLaurin's been there the longest.
4: Arizona State.
5: I've known him since he was drafted. Now he's a vet. I've been here, yeah. So I've watched the evolution.
4: What do you want to do?
5: CeCe, where were you?
3: I'm with you. I think it's Jaden Daniels that he's talking about. I don't know who it is.
4: Yeah. Terry was my number. If it were me and I ran the Commanders, he'd be the one I always put out there. So, like, that may be a dumb way. Is there somebody new with the Commander?
1: Need an answer.
4: All right. What do you want to do?
5: CeCe?
3: Going with Terry?
5: I'm feeling scared of Terry.
4: Terry McLaurin.
3: Yes!
4: Wow.
3: Nicely done, Evan Cohen. Nicely done,
7: Smallman.
3: So that
7: was about 2.5 minutes after the buzzer? You guys
3: hey, look,
7: answered?
3: Man, we got the answer. Let's go. Keep it moving.
8: Woke up this morning, didn't feel very well, and tried to keep the points very short. Also in the beginning, I was hitting very clean, very good, and then I just kind of hit the wall, and
4: Sinner?
8: That's it.
4: Yannick Sinner.
3: Yannick Sinner.
5: Play it again.
8: Woke up this morning, didn't feel very well, and tried to
3: yes.
8: keep the...
5: Very good.
3: Yes,
5: I think
3: yes,
5: it's, that I think
3: is, it's that's who it is.
8: Yannick
3: that's
8: Sinner. Very short.
3: Yeah. That's it. He got smoked.
5: Evan, yep. Great work.
3: Yep.
5: Woke up, wasn't feeling it.
3: Next.
4: Went in. Good job. Next.
9: That's unacceptable. Yeah, it's just unacceptable. I don't know what got over him. I mean, he's been an emotional guy, but that kind of thing, that's just not how we do things, and I was embarrassed by it. Why are we doing it? It's a 6-0 game.
5: Baseball.
9: What are we doing there?
5: And
9: there must be something deeper that I don't know about. I love the kid.
4: Of the Brewers.
9: Believe me, I love
5: that's
9: the
5: exactly
9: kid.
5: It.
4: The degeneration
5: yep.
4: shot.
5: Versus the Cardinals. So that's the win.
3: Next, just keep it rolling.
10: I'm trying to just take every little tool that I can from him. You know, the cadences that he uses, I want to keep
5: Ty
10: that
5: Simpson.
10: Forever and use that in my...
5: I was just saying to those guys.
1: We've established previously, if you say the name during the clip playing, that is your guess.
4: Keep going. Can we just play it?
10: I'm trying to just take every little tool that I can from him. You know, the cadences that he uses, I want to keep that forever and use that in my toolbox and all these little things. If I can just take one thing from him or, you know, from Coach every single day, then, you know, I think I'm doing something right.
4: I was going to say Kirk Cousins, but that would make no sense.
5: But then Mendoza.
4: Yeah. That doesn't sound like Mendoza.
5: Kind of does.
3: Is it one of those guys from Pittsburgh?
4: Will Howard talking about Aaron Rodgers?
3: Yeah, Will Howard. Or
4: who is it?
5: I don't know. It sounds more like Mendoza to me, but go ahead.
1: It's Will Howard. Well done by Canty. You guys already won, so that's 3-1.5,
5: we'll take
1: I guess.
5: The ding, ding, ding, though.
4: One
5: we
4: and
5: got
4: a half.
5: It.
1: Well, I guess a half, since Michelle said the wrong answer. But then
5: I was
1: you
5: saying
1: ended
5: it to my teammates.
1: Right
5: it wasn't
3: three
5: our
3: one.
5: Official three answer,
3: one.
5: But
3: next
5: whatever.
3: One.
5: Go ahead.
3: Next one.
5: Fine.
2: you get an opportunity like this, you have to maximize it. You never know if you get another chance. You never know what life has in store for all of us.
11: Say it, play it again.
2: You get an opportunity like this, you have to maximize it. You never know if you get another chance. You never know what life has in store for all of us.
4: Lou Dort?
11: He has a Canadian accent.
5: One more time.
2: You get an opportunity like this, you have to maximize it. You never know if you get another chance. You never know what life has in store for all of us.
4: I would have guessed Lou Dort if it was on
3: the is it Keandre Miller from the Kings?
4: The answer, guys?
12: Oh, what did you go with?
5: Oh, what are we going to go
4: with? Doesn't matter. We lost.
3: We won, I mean.
5: We won.
4: Sorry.
1: That's Karl Anthony Towns.
5: Yeah.
1: Talking about the finals.
3: That's Cat?
4: What?
3: Well, play it again.
2: You get an opportunity like this, you have to maximize it.
5: Oh, yeah.
2: You never know if you get another chance. You never know what life has in store for all of us.
1: I mean, we all know okay. He changes his voice sometimes.
5: Yeah, should Cat be banned from Who Said It? Because there's various voices from
1: Same Cat. With Halliburton. Halliburton has like a low register and a very like gravelly high register.
5: Yeah, so it's hard to discern.
3: I can never tell.
5: I can never tell
3: when
5: it's Cat.
4: There are people that tell.
3: I'm glad we got out to a fast start.
5: You know me too.
3: Man, Blake Griffin. We just barely skated by.
4: Shout out to Blake Griffin. Blake Griffin is a hysterical clip on a comedy podcast with Mark Normand and Sam Merrill, Morrill. How do you say his last name? Morrill, I think. Who by
1: Sam Merrill.
4: Merrill, who factors into our next guest's conversation that we're going to have here, where he has Blake Griffin is one of the funniest things you'll ever see. Go search that, where he talks about the different usages of his voice. I'll just leave it at that. It's very funny. That's a win for us. Oh, no.
5: Come on. First
4: you
5: three
4: can't
5: out of the
4: poo-poo
5: gate.
4: That. Plus, you can't poo-poo that.
5: You got number four.
4: We were so far ahead. We put
3: sound
4: in our backups salty. Late.
3: We
4: put in
3: like
4: our
3: haters.
4: Backups.
3: We're on sound like haters. Life.
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3: I got the Knicks in six. I think the Knicks have been the best team in the playoffs. I mean, they're taking less money, Freddie.
4: We've garnered enough experience and enough trust in each other that whatever the picture ends up being when we step on that court on Wednesday, we feel confident.
5: Hey, Cleveland. 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
6: The Knicks have everything that the Spurs have with more experience. Wimby aside.
7: Except for that alien.
6: He's 7'5". What are you talking about? Wimby aside. Okay, go ahead.
1: Yeah, I mean, it's important to listen to the music here. Take a listen. This is a Knicks anthem now. And the New York Knicks, like with so many big-time teams that make a big run to their championship rounds, have that thing, have that like viral social amazing moment back in the day, the Go New York, Go New York, Go song. Well, now they got another one. Doug Burns, a.k.a. Douglas, musician, Knicks fan. He has done these videos after all of these wins and all of these games for the Knicks. He just came out with another one to the Notorious Thug song with Biggie and Bone Thugs from back in the day. And Doug joins us now. How did this all come about? Give us the origin story around these songs.
8: Well, Wemby aside, I started doing this after the Knicks traded for Bridges and Cat. I really felt like the roster was locked in to eventually make a run with the core group that they had. And I figured, how do I use my musical talents, as I'm a professional musician in New York City, to interact and create content around the Knicks, because I'm already thinking about the Knicks nonstop, 24/7, 365. So how do I build out from that? And this is what I came up with: game recaps with parody songs.
6: Doug, coming into these finals, there's the argument Rare versus Rook.

0: Me and the team were synergistic. We're rested. We're ready to go. Maybe we'll have a little rust in the first quarter like we did in game one against Cleveland, and then it's off to the races.
1: Doug, what's the process like? Are you waiting for the moment, then you pick the song and you develop how this is going to eventually present to the world? Or do you have an idea beforehand and then you make what happens in the game or the series fit to what the song idea is?
0: Basically, I learned the hard way last season that if you chase games one at a time, you will never sleep. So what I decided to do was bank a whole selection of instrumentals because I produce and create. So everything you hear on my tracks, I've played, I've produced, I've programmed, I've mixed. So I have a bank of instrumentals, and then I give myself options. How does the game feel? Is it a win? Is it a loss? Mm-hmm. Is it close? Is it a blowout? Is it a swaggy? Is it sort of a swaggy, we knocked them out? Or is it more of like, we barely hung on? Like there's a million ways to tell a story about a game, and I just try to pick the right one based on the songs that I have available.
2: We're talking with Doug Burns, who's a musician and New York Knicks fan. He does all of these songs, these amazing parody songs after the Knicks games. New single, All In, with the MTA as a partner. The first teaser drops today at 10:30 a.m. Eastern on Instagram at Doug Lust. He's got the Brooklyn Bowl tonight, June 3rd. That's this evening. Game one watch party and performance. Just awesome things that you guys are doing. Your favorite one you've done so far and why?
0: I am very proud of the crazy shenanigans that I pulled together for the Cleveland series closer with TGI Fly, Papa Left, Archduke Redcat, and of course Sam Morril and my friends from my band MFA. We just created this viral crazy moment that captures, first of all, how out of pocket Knicks fans are now that we're experiencing like real victories and real success. We don't really know how to act. And I think I capture that with that Notorious Thugs. And if you wait till the end, we added in We Gonna Make It by Jadakiss. We threaded that all together into like a big party. So that is my proudest moment. It's the farthest we've been in 27 years. And I really wanted to capture the exuberance of that moment. And I think my collective that I brought together for that moment really did the job.
3: Now, Doug, you talked about banking a whole lot of instrumentals. Do you have an idea of where you want to go if the Knicks actually finish the drill and win a championship for the first time since 1973? Do you know the direction that you want to go in, or is it bad juju to have that already in your mind?
0: It's a great question. Being professional, I have a plan, but I'm not going to really start to implement the process. It's a big plan. And I'm not going to start to implement the logistical process of putting it together until I see how these two teams match up. I can't even really get a feel for how a series is going to sound musically until I see them on the floor for at least 12 minutes. So tonight we assess how does that little caveat known as Victor Wembanyama, you know, factor into the way that are trying to win this series. And then I make a plan from there.
1: Doug, what has this been like for you? You love the Knicks. They go on this incredible run, and you're a huge part of it. You're a part of a viral moment for your fan base. What has it been like for you to have this ascension as your team is having this ascension? And what's it been like out on the streets? Because I'm sure Knicks fans are recognizing you everywhere you go.
0: Well, what's so beautiful about this fan base is that we share this dream, especially those of us who have suffered for such a long time, 20, 30 years waiting for the team to be this good. So just to be able to provide that sort of an emotional point of connection with fans who have been in it as long as I have, who have lived and mostly died over the last 25-ish years with this team, it just means the world to me that we're all here together. The fans that have kind of created a sub fan base, if you will, of the stuff that I'm doing, I'm very grateful to them. And I just, the opportunity to be creative and talk about my favorite team that I've just, you know, been so connected to for my entire life, it's a huge honor. And I'm just grateful to be here.
3: Doug, and I want to ask you about that because you just answered that question in a way that triggered a thought for me. Is it more important for you and the rest of the Knicks fans to prove everybody wrong in terms of the naysayers that doubted this organization and doubted this ownership group? Or is it more important to prove yourselves right in terms of being able to have faith and stay with this team for so many lean years when they didn't have a lot of success, when they weren't in the postseason, when they didn't win playoff series?
0: I'm going to say that it's the latter in my professional sounding tone here on ESPN with my friends here on Unsportsmanlike. I'm going to say that we're just proud of our guys for you know, breaking through and getting where they needed to go. But no, we all Knicks fans hear and see everything and talk.

0: about everything and reply to everything. So we're excited to silence the noise. This squad has really turned a corner as far as cohesion. Jalen Brunson's leadership, Kat's adjustment in his roles, the entire bench contributing the way that they have, Landry Shamet, Jordan Clarkson, of course, Mitchell Robinson. There's so much to love about this group. And I think if we view it in the positive lens, not always trying to spin the block every single day, every time they win, we just want to enjoy this quality team and the way that they play the game the right way and the way they play for each other.
1: Doug Burns is joining us, musician, of course, New York Knicks fan. He's got the new single out today, All In. MTA is a partner in that, at Doug Lust on Instagram. He's also partnering with the Food Bank, New York City and San Antonio Food Bank Challenge, a fundraising event that they have. The city that raises the most will support with bragging rights, of course, and obviously helping those in need with the Food Bank Challenge. Question, your favorite musician of all time is?
0: Jaco Pastorius, the great bass player from New York City.
1: Okay, I will give you a choice. The Knicks win it all. You could either have Jaco Pastorius in one of your songs or Leon Rose, who doesn't speak, rapping or singing in one of your songs.
0: Well, I have an easy way out of this one because the only option is to have Leon Rose rap because unfortunately we lost Jaco.
1: Well, then there you go. That was a great question by me.
0: So if we
1: really
0: had the power to revive Jaco, it would change the whole equation.
1: Well, thank you. Yeah, I'll move on. But you can thank. I should have said favorite living musician. That make that go viral. The stupidity of that question. Go New York, go New York, go was an anthem back in the day. Do you love it? Do you hate it? Do you want to top it?
0: I love it. I think, I don't know if it will ever be topped. I think it always lives in this special moment because when I fell in love with the New York Knicks, that song was everywhere. My first memories are the finals run in 94. So that's a ubiquitous anthem and people have remixed it and reimagined it. It's kind of like the baseline anthem for this team that we've had for 30 years. So I love that song. And, you know, maybe I'll come up with something different, different angles, different ways to show my fandom and show my appreciation for the team and for the city. But it's a classic. Jesse Itzler, the classic.
1: Who's a minority governor of the Hawks now. So that's an interesting part of it, too.
2: Which is crazy, right?
1: That's an interesting part of it.
2: That's the Knicks actually went through the Hawks in order to get here.
1: That's their song.
2: Yeah.
1: You have more passion for the Knicks or for music?
0: It's the same thing to me. And now more than ever, it's become this messy ball of just energy that I can't stop putting out into the world. So I love the game. I love this city and I love the Knicks.
2: All right, Doug, I got to get the pregame superstitions. How are you going to get ready to watch the NBA finals tonight? How are you going to watch the games this series? What are your little quirks? What's your routine leading up to tip off?
0: Well, tonight I'll be at Brooklyn Bowl performing before the game. So my adrenaline will already be going full tilt. As soon as I finish my set, the game is going to start. I've never had that experience before. But in general, I just like to take a deep breath, especially in the playoffs, and understand, okay, this team has gotten as far as I could have ever wanted them to go since my childhood. I love to just take in that moment. If I'm at MSG, if I'm at a watch party, or even if I'm just sitting on my couch at home, I just take a breath, take a moment, think about just positive thoughts for this team and this performance coming up, and just let it ride. I try not to be too crazy about what I wear or where I sit or that I know the shirts that I have poor records in and I tend to avoid.
2: Oh, okay. Pre-game meal. Do we have anything special, like certain things that you eat on game day? How does that go?
0: Here's my secret is I stock my fridge with apples, oranges, grapes, blueberries, because I stress eat when the Knicks are, especially when the Knicks are in a close game. So if I'm going to reach for something, it's not a pint of Haagen-Dazs. You know, maybe it's a box of strawberries.
2: That's
0: my solution.
3: Wow, very good.
2: I like that.
1: The most famous living person that has reached out to you to compliment you on your songs.
0: It's a 1A, a 1 and 1A between Ben Stiller and Spike Lee, who, as a Knick fan,
3: that's awesome.
0: What other blessing could you ask for if you're putting out Knick energy and Knick content into the world?
1: Well, best of luck tonight, not only at Brooklyn Bowl, obviously with the Knicks, as well as everything you're doing with the Food Bank in New York, San Antonio, et cetera. And congratulations on all the success you've had, Doug Burns, with all of your songs going viral after every one of these Knicks games. And we'll look forward to them potentially up to 7 more here during the course of the finals.
0: Thank you. Thank you so much for having me. I appreciate it.
1: Doug Burns, tremendous musician, and obviously these songs are great. And I asked him if he'd like to perform with somebody that's not alive.
2: We got to get Spike Lee and Ben Stiller on the show.
3: No doubt.
2: We have to make that happen.
1: Sure. Who's turning them down?
2: No, I'm not saying anybody's turning them down. I'm just saying we have to have them on the show during these NBA finals. And we better do it quickly because I don't think it's going to be a long series.
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1: 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You guys just started something. I'm not going to, like, stop.
2: Go for it.
1: Well, I mean, NBA Finals tonight, we have been discussing Game 1, of course, between San Antonio and the Knicks. Game 1 of the, and that's heard right here on ESPN Radio, presented by Gusto. Game 1 of the Stanley Cup Finals last night, which we have discussed. Carolina had a 2-0 early lead. They blow the lead. Vegas wins 5-4. Game 2 on Thursday night on ABC. But you guys are discussing the tweet that Adam Schefter put out within the hour of the new Madden cover, Madden 27 EA Sports, of Caleb Williams on the cover, and he's kind of throwing in the Jumpman logo over the skyline of Chicago.
3: Why is he doing that?
1: All right, go ahead, you two. You two are discussing
3: this. You tried to steal George Gervin's nickname this offseason, going with the Iceman.
2: Yeah.
3: And now you're trying to steal Jordan's pose with the Jumpman? Come on, man.
1: I think this is an actual throw.
3: It could be an actual throw, but why are you signing off on this being the cover photo for Madden?
1: I don't know the answer to this. Does the player have to sign off? I don't know.
3: I gotta imagine that you have to have the player's approval to put him on the cover of Madden.
1: Do you, if you sign away your name, image, and likeness with the NFLPA? I don't know how that works either.
3: I don't know.
4: He took those pictures. Those aren't like live game shots. He went into the studio.
2: Yeah, there you go.
3: Yeah, it's not.
2: Also,
1: it's not a game shot.
3: No, it's not.
1: Oh, okay.
2: This is putting so much pressure on Caleb Williams. Let me explain. Not only because of the Madden cover and what it represents, your place in the NFL currently, the expectations on you, and not to mention the curse. But when you have this pose above the Chicago skyline on the cover of Madden, that is certainly evoking the spirit of the greatest athlete there, Michael Jordan, that puts so much pressure on you to deliver. I know they had an incredible season last year. They won the division. They bounced back from a 5-12 campaign in Caleb Williams' second year, first year with Ben Johnson, to not only win the division, win playoff games, beat the Packers in the playoffs at home. It was outstanding. But this is pressure and expectation on a different level.
3: I ain't got no problem with him being on the cover, man. I just don't understand what the obsession is trying to take the shtick of other NBA greats. But I don't get it.
2: You really don't have a problem with him being on the cover of Madden?
3: No, not at all. No, that's a tremendous honor. Madden curse be damned. Like, if they ask you if you want to be on the cover of Madden, a game that most football fans, that most football players grew up playing,
2: right?
3: You don't turn that down.
2: Sure, but has he earned it? Like, last time it was Saquon doing the backwards jump after a 2,000-yard season and a Super Bowl win.
1: But Smalls, earning it in this case is coolness factor. It's not like accomplishment. You know what I mean? Like,
2: I'm just saying, have you earned it yet? After one season, has he earned it?
1: And it is an EA Sports
3: thing. And they finished in the cellar of his division in year one. They won the division in year two with a new head coach and went 11-6. And they won a playoff game.
2: Okay. Well, you know who else bounced back after a 4-win season in his rookie campaign and took his team to the Super Bowl? Drake May. Maybe he's earned it a little more than Caleb Williams.
1: Yeah, but he's not, and I'm a Pats fan, he's not as cool as Caleb, is he? Is he considered as cool as Caleb? Like, Caleb's got a cool.
2: I don't know, getting to the Super Bowl is pretty cool to me.
1: Yeah,
3: agreed. That is pretty cool.
1: But
3: he didn't have the throw to Cole Kmet on fourth down in the divisional round, which was absolutely insane.
1: Nuno has passed along the information that the individual player, in this case Caleb, has to sign a marketing agreement with EA Sports separately.
2: Okay.
1: So that's how they use the name, image, and likeness. But I would assume it's in partnership with the NFLPA because they have the logo on the picture.
3: Either way, he's signing off on that photo.
1: No, but we weren't sure about that. So just for clarification.
2: Yeah.
1: The other thing that I did just pick up on that you were saying is I like conceptually the idea of him just stealing every NBA player's bit. Like, if he just says, hey, this is our death lineup. Like, and he just does everything. Oh, you know, the big three. Me. I like the idea of him just leading into every NBA thing. Hey, call me the alien. I don't know where that comes from.
2: We're not going to win. Not one, not two, not three.
1: He does every NBA bit as his, as if we won't notice.
3: If he does that, if he takes it there, that would be awesome.
5: Jason Tatum already kind of does that. With
2: gets absolutely destroyed for it. Cam. So Caleb Williams should too.
5: And he is right now on this show.
2: One of the two of them is a champion.
3: Ooh.
1: Oh, wait, ooh, sorry for the ignorance. What is Tatum accused of?
3: I've never heard Tatum steal anybody's bit.
2: You know how KG said anything is possible, and Jason Tatum after they won says we did it, and like the same.
3: Yeah, but that was with the same franchise.
2: I understand.
3: It was with the Boston Celtics.
1: Wasn't that an homage?
3: I can understand that.
2: I understand, and yes,
3: George
2: Gervin
3: didn't play for the Chicago Bears.
5: He also ripped off Steph. He ripped off Kobe taking the picture in the locker room with the trophy. He quoted
3: Kobe was his favorite
5: artist
3: player
5: who shall not be named.
2: Again, an homage.
3: Kobe was his favorite player growing up.
5: Again.
3: And he's been open about that.
2: Just like Jalen Hurts with a cigar as a nod to Jordan after he won.
1: I don't know if you heard Caleb Williams said practice. We're talking about practice. I don't know what happened there.
3: If he keeps going, it'll actually make it cool.
2: I hope he laughs like Kawhi.
3: My son laughs like that too. It's kind of weird.
2: Your son laughs like Kawhi.
3: He's got the Kawhi crazy laugh. It's
2: I love that.
3: No, he's 4 months old. That's how he laughs.
1: What would you say was What was his best game last year?
2: Beating the Packers in the playoffs at home.
1: Le Bradford Smith, what he did to him before that game. I mean, this is Caleb's last dance. I'm just going to keep it going.
3: This is Caleb's last dance.
1: Yeah, it's last dance.
3: The last dance.
1: Yeah, it's a new documentary.
3: And I took that personal.
1: Yeah.
2: Oh, my gosh.
1: Caleb's going to sit there with the iPad. He's going to sit there with the iPad.
3: Looking at the Rams tape.
2: Yeah. I had no problem with Micah Parsons.
1: See, this is what he should. He's going to read the A.J. Brown book. That's an NFL thing. My bad. I just screwed up the whole bit.
3: Inner excellence.
1: I just screwed up the whole bit. I came up with the bit and I screwed up the whole thing.
3: You messed it up because we went with an NFL player.
2: Wow. Yeah. Good job.
3: It was close, though. It was good.
2: Was it close?
3: Damn. It was good. I haven't had a moment.
1: They're very few and far in between.
3: The Nova Bears.
1: He's got the Nova Bears coming up, as a matter of fact. Yeah, Jay Wright once told me, Caleb, you went to USC in Oklahoma.
2: I hope the Bears are trusting the process. Smalls here. 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
18: I'm Bailey Leisure with Trending Now, presented by Parker & Sons Heating, Cooling, Plumbing, and Electrical. Facing multiple four-run deficits, the Diamondbacks made several comeback attempts, but fell short in a 6-5 loss to the Los Angeles Dodgers last night. The Diamondbacks stranded the tying runner on second base in the ninth inning, finishing the game 2-for-12 with runners in scoring position. The Diamondbacks are back at Chase Field against the Dodgers tonight. Zach Gallen gets the start against Shohei Ohtani. First pitch is at 6:40 p.m., and you can listen to the game here on Arizona Sports 98.7 and the Arizona Sports app. Game 1 of the 2026 NBA Finals tips off today between the New York Knicks and San Antonio Spurs. The Knicks are looking to win their first championship since 1973, while the Spurs are seeking their first title since 2014. Tip-off from San Antonio is at 5:30 p.m., and you can listen to the game on ESPN 620. The Las Vegas Golden Knights beat the Carolina Hurricanes 5-4 in Game 1 of the 2026 Stanley Cup Finals last night. Game 2 of that series is tomorrow, and the Phoenix Mercury look to snap a 6-game losing streak as they face the Seattle Storm tonight. Tip-off is at 7 p.m. This report is brought to you by Asset Preservation Wealth and Tax. 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
6: Vince Marotta.
7: 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Deep right center field. And Vinny has a two-home run, six RBI night in the first four innings.
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8: This is a ferret. That's a ferret. Ferret. That's a ferret.
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15: Time to go to work.
0: Good morning. Welcome to Wednesday. It's Bickley and Marotta Mornings live from the Casino Arizona and Talking Stick Resort Studios. I am Vince Marotta, Dan Bickley on vacation. Kellen Olson is here. Jared Carlin is here. The lovely Bailey is here. How are we all doing today, guys?
16: What's up? Good morning. It's a beautiful morning. NBA Finals basketball later tonight. We get to see Ohtani at Chase. It's going to be a beautiful day of sports.
0: It's one of those work out the remote kind of nights.
16: Big
0: in
16: time.
0: Sports.
16: Big time. I'll have like the laptop up checking in on the D-backs, but for sure we'll be locked in on these finals.
0: Yeah, I kept periodically checking in on the hockey game last night. I wasn't glued to it. Vegas and Carolina. But tonight, it's getting the work.
16: I'm typically not a, I really like to keep it to one screen kind of situation, but with the dynamics of the morning show, it's like, after the basketball, you can't really like go back and then watch like 2 hours of baseball. Probably got to go to sleep pretty soon.
2: You said, that game last night, that was like an old school baseball game of like 3 hours. But you said Vegas and Carolina, would it have been any combination that you would have cared more about the Stanley Cup Finals? Isn't it just your interest in hockey overall?
0: Yeah, I mean, I was pulling for Buffalo. I wanted to see Buffalo.
2: Would have been a good story.
0: Didn't even make it to the conference finals. That would have been cool. I mean, there's some validity to what you say. I mean, as long as Utah's not in it, I'm good.
16: Edmonton had my interest the last 2 years just because of McDavid and seeing him win his first championship potentially. That was up there for sure.
0: Well, they're always a fun team to watch, too.
16: Yeah, but that's a good point, too. Buffalo is the good one just because, again, like the drought and all that kind of stuff. And then Montreal.
0: And the Arizona connection for Buffalo.
16: Montreal was in a similar position where you want to talk about like all-time dynasties. That's probably the one from the 60s and the 70s and what they did. But they've been through a major drought over 20, 30 years or so.
0: 93 was the last Canadiens.
16: Wow.
2: Right.
0: Stanley Cup. That was the last Canadian
2: team
0: Cup
2: to win.
0: Anytime.
2: It is amazing how well the Sun Belt and Southern expansion in the NHL has worked. Every single one of those teams has been successful, except one that no longer is there.
0: No, it's a little bit. I mean, the Atlanta Thrashers weren't.
2: Okay,
0: very
2: the Atlanta
0: good.
2: Thrashers. That's good. That's a good call. You're right. They also no longer exist.
0: Nashville.
2: Nashville made it to a Stanley Cup Finals, though. That's something the Coyotes have never got close to.
0: They did.
2: But
0: Coyotes got close to the Stanley Cup Final once.
2: The conference finals.
0: Yeah. Of course, they got dominated by the Kings in that series, but
16: I will never forgive Dustin Brown for what he did, ever. It's like the one athlete where if I saw him on the street, I would have legitimate words for him in his face. Just a terrible person. Just seems like a bad guy.
0: I've really had it. I mean, I don't follow hockey as closely as the other sports. I legitimately don't like the LA Kings just based on that series.
16: Oh, totally. Well, the Dustin Brown hit on Roosevelt Doan, who like would never get upset at calls, really. Absolutely losing his mind.
0: Shane lost his mind in that series.
2: That's a beautiful thing, though, isn't it? That it's an LA team specifically. The one team we all hate in hockey happens to be an LA team.
0: Well, I hate
2: they're so easy to like.
0: I hate every LA team.
2: Well, that's what I'm saying. They're so easy to like in all the other sports.
0: Except for the Angels.
16: To Jared's point, the two sports that I've lost touch with the most since doing this for a living and where a lot of our time is like committed to the local teams, rightfully so, in ways that you can kind of phase out as like as a fan from time to time, where you can dip in, dip out. But with our jobs, we're not able to do that. Hockey is the one sport where I really faded out of it over the last 10 years. And then soccer is the other one. But when the World Cup is back next week, I'm going to be totally right back in where I was like 5-6 years ago with how much, how locked in I was. And especially now that it's on our time zone, like I can't believe I'm about to watch a World Cup where I can like watch it throughout the day as opposed to staying up until 1 a.m., 4 a.m. and just ruining my summer. There was one There was one period where I did fill in like one of those weeks in 22. And I just remember I was a mess all week. Like,
0: oh, yeah.
16: Because like, I was sleeping more terribly than I do for this show. I was a wreck.
0: Just think, sports bar owners don't have to open their places up at 6 in the morning to see the soccer crowd in.
16: I love that. Yeah, there's some like...
0: Why do they always know what channel the World Cup is on, but they don't know what channel the Diamondbacks are on?
16: Can you please turn off the usher and put on the play-by-play, please? No, can't.
0: I'm not going to name the place, but there is a place in my neighborhood, and we live in the same area, we found out yesterday.
16: Yeah, yeah.
0: There is a place... that has a whiteboard on, you know, in the bar area. For weeks, it has had June 12th, Team USA, USMNT, World Cup opener. Reserve your spot now. Conversely, they legitimately don't get the Diamondbacks games on their DirecTV package. They do not show them. They can't show them.
2: Like, why do you think they're promoting the soccer so much? They gotta have something on.
16: I'll blast the place. Like last year, we were at a Buffalo Wild Wings for the ASU game against. Man, it was on the road. It was in division. I can't remember who exactly in conference. I can't remember who exactly they were playing, but it was a big game. It was when ASU was really rolling, and we like really tried to talk the person into letting them put it on. And they just wouldn't do it because there was a Notre Dame game on, and there was one guy at the bar who would ask for it to be on the TVs. And apparently, they had a rule where I was like just one TV in the corner. We're not asking for the sound to be on until that game's over.
2: Now, to be fair, that one person, the Pope, so
16: that is true.
2: Yeah,
16: you do. Wow. You do find yourself frustrating from like again. You guys are a sports bar, right? Yeah. Not just a bar.
0: Yeah. Don't get me. We could do a whole show.
16: Yeah,
0: on this.
16: We could. We
0: and
16: could.
0: I have probably in the past.
16: We could.
0: Jared, let's get this thing started.
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0: They have D-backs fall to the Dodgers 6-5 at Chase Field in game two of that four-game set. L.A. looked like it was going to cruise to an easy victory. Freddie Freeman, two-run homer off Michael Soroka in the first. Shohei Ohtani added a two-run triple in the second. D-backs would cut that lead in half with a Corbin Carroll solo home run in the third and a Ketel Marte sac fly in the fifth, but the Dodgers would get two crucial runs off of Jonathan Loaisiga in the seventh to pad their lead to 6-2. D-backs got three back in the bottom of the seventh, and they had chances in the eighth and ninth but could not push across any runs. The theme of not timely hitting with runners in scoring position continues for the Diamondbacks. That four-game set rolls on tonight at Chase Field. Big one for Zach Gallen. He's on the mound for the Snakes against Shohei Ohtani, who comes into the game with a ridiculous 0.82 ERA in his first nine starts this year. First pitch, 6:40. You can hear it here on Arizona Sports 98.7 and the Arizona Sports app, beginning with pregame coverage at 6. Frustrating game last night.
16: Yeah, hope tonight is a sellout. If you've never seen Ohtani, who some people would argue is the greatest athlete we've ever seen, go do that.
0: Yeah.
16: Go get out there. We should sell out that building tonight.
0: Now, do we know, I haven't followed the Dodgers on a day-to-day, and I know earlier in the year, on days that he was pitching, he was not DHing. He's back to doing both, isn't he?
16: I believe so. I believe he is. Okay. I'm not exactly sure on that, but we'll check for sure.
0: I
2: think the last time he pitched, he also hit a home run. If I remember correctly.
0: All right.
16: Yes, Jared is correct. He did homer against the Rockies in his last outing when he threw six, didn't give up a hit in six innings.
0: NBA Finals get underway tonight at Frostbank Center in San Antonio. Spurs hosting the Knicks. These two teams' franchises faced off in the 99 Finals. Spurs won that one, their first ever championship in five games. Now San Antonio seeking its sixth overall championship. The Knicks are in the finals for the first time since that series. They haven't won a championship since 73, and this series also represents a rematch of this season's NBA Cup championship game.
16: It matters, people.
0: Won by the Knicks.
16: All of your jokes. For what?
0: Yeah. It's so weird. I went on Basketball Reference to look up the box score. You can't look it up. It's just not on the schedule.
16: Doesn't exist. Yeah,
0: I had to go to Wikipedia to find the individual.
16: Hang the banner tonight. Yeah. Hang it.
0: Tonight's game gets underway at 5:30. You can catch it on ESPN. We'll have a lot of breakdown of that series coming up on today's show. Stanley Cup Final got underway last night in Raleigh. Vegas Golden Knights rally for a 5-4 win after being down 2-0 as they beat the Carolina Hurricanes. Tomas Hertl with the tie-breaking goal for the Knights with 3:24 left in the third period. The difference for Vegas, game two of that series. Tomorrow at 5, more news from the NFL, but nothing like Monday's blockbuster trade action. The Atlanta Falcons did give wide receiver Drake London a four-year, $141 million contract extension. $100 million guaranteed. It can get up to $150 million if incentives are reached. He is now the third highest paid player, wide receiver in the league, behind only Seattle's Jackson Smith and Jigba and Cincinnati's Jamar Chase. 68 catches, 7 touchdowns last year for London. Steelers edge rusher Nick Herbig, 4 years, $100 million extension with $42 million guaranteed. He had 7.5 sacks last year. He's a rotational player.
2: I never even heard of him.
0: And they gave him $100 million. Even Steelers fans are like, what are we doing?
16: Yeah, there's a baseballification kind of happening with football contracts lately.
0: Yeah, where, lock them up early.
16: The analytics, too. Like, you look at, like, the raw numbers we're used to, and you look at the analytics, and you're like, wait, what, for that guy?
0: Yep. Mercury in action tonight. They begin a road trip in Seattle against the Storm, trying to snap that 6-game losing streak. Tip-off 7 on Arizona's Family Sports and USA Network. There you go. There is your splash for this Wednesday, June 3rd. Coming up next, Cardinals already miles behind the rest of the NFC West, and that was before one of them literally got more miles. We'll continue to react to the big news in the division next. It's Bickley and Murata Mornings. Kellen Olson in for Bick all week long here on Arizona Sports, the local sports leader.
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3: 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D-backs just could not quite track them down, even though they had the Dodgers in their sights.
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10: Bickley and Marotta talking Cardinals OTAs now.
23: That's not what we're concerned about right now. You know, and again, it's just this season's too long. That stuff just flat out doesn't matter. Like, if we're not just focused on us right now, and even when it gets in the season, like, the best teams, they're worried about themselves. And like, I want them concerned about themselves. It's our job as coaches when we get into that week to see, hey, what guys are available this week for us? What guys are available for them? So many things happen within a season, within the division, within the conference, within the NFL, that, like, why worry about that stuff right now? Got enough stuff to worry about in terms of getting our systems in, making sure that these guys understand what we're asking from them from a standard perspective, how hard they're playing, and then techniques, you know, what we're asking them to do. So again, like, what's going to happen in September is going to happen, and I'm not concerned about it, and I hope our guys aren't either right now.
0: Quick question for the panel here. Yeah. Does Mike LaFleur sound like a chotch in answering that question?
2: Well, what I was going to say is, translation, yes, I know we're screwed. Stop asking.
0: Mike LaFleur was asked about the Myles Garrett acquisition from the Rams. He gave a much longer answer, focused on themselves. Every coach is going to give that answer, especially during OTAs and in June, Kellen. But
16: if I was on that beat, by the way, in week six, I would come back and be like, all right, so you worried about Myles Garrett now? Probably should be worried now, coach.
0: I'm looking at Myles Garrett's career record against the Cardinals. He's played in two games as a member of the Browns.
16: Wow,
0: against
16: that's
0: the Cardinals.
16: It.
0: They're 1-1. He has 3 solo tackles, 1 assisted tackle, 4 combined and 2 sacks and a fumble recovery.
2: Okay, so pretty good. So
0: pretty
2: for
0: good.
2: Two games.
0: Pretty good.
16: Not bad. That's a good pace. I'm worried about that.
0: Yeah, but OTA is now over. The fun starts on, the Cardinals are still there at the facility. There's workouts happening. The organized team activities are now wrapped up. Monday, mandatory becomes the adjective in front of all of the activities. So again, we've been talking about a couple of players a lot, and that is Jacoby Brissett and Josh Sweat. And we'll get at least a different level of clarity on those situations on Monday. I don't think Jacoby Brissett's going to be there without a contract.
16: He'll get a new contract in like late August or something. That's how these things always go, right?
0: And I'm curious to see how the Josh Sweat camp is operating. Will Monday come with a trade request, a formal trade request? There's been rumblings that teams are calling on him, but there's been nothing reported by any of the reputable insiders in the NFL that Josh Sweat indeed does want out. That's something to keep an eye on.
16: He could also just show up, and maybe he's not Justin Herbert in Europe with Madison Beer or anything, but he might just be on his own like regiment. With that said, I thought there was a really good opportunity, and I think that's going to be an interesting thing for me specifically, maybe not our listenership per se, but I've always find interesting is how a first year head coach handles the media and just in terms of the optics that they provide and the responsibility that they hold to kind of like the fan base, honestly, to like keep them in check from time to time on something like this. For example, Paris Johnson, when he missed some stuff last week, LaFleur says, planned absence, we're all good, it's fine.
0: Mm-hmm.
16: Did not say something like that for Josh Sweat. No. His answers on Josh Sweat were very blunt, non-committal, which only increases the speculation as well. So if Josh is not there on Monday, I think that all will speak volumes. But how does LaFleur handle saying that and what comes from it? Because unless we get like real dignified reporting coming out of this from the likes of Schefter, Rappaport, Gambo, or own Tyler Drake, whoever it's going to be, to get more information on this kind of thing. We're just going to have to be left speculating like we are right now. With Jacoby, we know the information. We know exactly what is going on and what's going
0: on. We don't know exactly what he's asking for.
16: But
0: that's
16: we know
0: what we don't know.
16: He's asking for a raise, which
2: we know it's a money thing.
0: Yeah.
16: You're asking the Cardinals for a raise, which is a lot more different than asking other NFL organizations for a raise, in my opinion.
2: and if you're Sweat and his representation, why isn't that message getting out there of what exactly he wants?
0: I mean, I think there's a point where, regardless of what side you're on, is he there from a leverage perspective yet? Look, it might be nothing more than, hey, I don't want to go to OTAs.
16: Yeah,
0: but. I think there reaches a boiling point, and I think that boiling point starts on Monday.
16: Jarrett, do you think that, let's say, like, he went to the Cardinals like 6 weeks ago and was like, trade me, I'm done here, I don't want to be here or whatever, and they've been trying to trade him right now. Do you think that it is more so the Cardinals not getting an adequate enough offer for him, or do you think it is the Cardinals standing by and saying, we're not trading you? If you want to go down all the way down, that's
2: but
16: situation.
2: If you're
16: we're already here, we might as well keep going.
2: Why would it have even been 6 weeks ago? If you're Sweat.
16: I don't think the time matters.
2: Well, it matters if it was before the draft, though, doesn't it?
16: To what extent?
2: You could trade him for a draft pick in this past draft?
16: I don't think that draft matters for the Cardinals specifically in making their team better this year.
2: You could draft, if you're the Cardinals, a replacement for Josh Sweat, if you know he's unhappy.
16: I mean, and it already was a position of weakness, yeah.
0: But if he's truly unhappy and wants out, is there not merit in dragging that out to increase desperation for teams who might be looking for that kind of player? I see what Kellen is saying. That,
2: I mean, there's the opposite as well, that teams have already filled that need. I don't know. It's just weird that this seemingly came out of nowhere to us, you know, a few weeks ago. Like, did you have any idea that he was upset this entire offseason?
0: The last thing we knew that he was upset about was not making the
2: Pro Bowl. Right, not making the Pro Bowl.
0: But there was speculation when Gannon got, I mean, a little bit, when Gannon got let go, what does that mean for a guy like Josh Sweat, who clearly was in Arizona because of the connection with Jonathan Gannon?
2: It's funny because the defensive coordinator is still here.
0: Yeah.
2: That had the connection with
0: obviously
2: him.
0: The connection, if this is indeed the case, and we might be putting the cart
2: before
0: the horse.
2: Is we're left to speculate so much on this.
0: Yeah.
2: Say what you will about the Brissett thing, but at least we know exactly what it's about.
0: Well, regardless, it's not ideal for any first-year head coach coming in OTAs in the offseason program, going through it the initial time and having key players missing. Again, it's voluntary, but it's not ideal. Mike LaFleur again talked about that yesterday, what this offseason program is all about for him.
23: You know, it's a good question because we don't have the pads on right now. But just because you don't have the pads on doesn't mean that you're not running to the football, doesn't mean you're not coming off the football, doesn't mean on offense. We had a good discussion today as a unit about playing without the football. One of the coolest things you can do as a teammate is strain for your other teammate that does have the ball. And you can practice great habits for yourself and for your unit by, hey, ball's thrown, I'm transition, I'm finding someone, I'm getting a body on a body. And then from a defensive perspective, how fast am I getting out of the stack? Am I running through two lines? If it is a real play, and again, it's hard to determine what real plays are when you're not playing tackle football, but if it is a real play and you can just tell no one's down, is everyone getting to the ball? Are they taking the right shots at the ball? If it's not a time to take a shot at the ball, are they tagging off and everyone just kind of rallying right there? And I think that's part of our job as coaches is to hold guys to that standard. And once you do, then the players just kind of take over. Coolest part is I do think we got the right people, the right players in this locker room to uphold that standard and make it their own.
0: Yeah. And look, I think Mike LaFleur is in a really tough spot as a first year head coach in this particular instance. But I think he's saying a lot of the right things. It is about building a standard. Now you can poke holes in that too and say, how much of the standard can be built anew when the coaching staff is partially held over from the last regime where the standard really waned? I remember Jonathan Gannon's first game as the head coach of the Cardinals, and they were undermanned. They didn't have a lot of talent, but there was a standard set. They played with their hair on fire. They won 4 games that year, but they gained respect. Over 3 years, that standard waned to the point where he lost his job, and a lot of those coaches are still on that staff.
16: this is sort of like the Jordan Ott situation for the Suns, where like the last thing you need is more problems piling on themselves that I would deem as unnecessary. This is one that is unnecessary. Set your head coach up for success and just pay the guy. It doesn't matter this year. It's all just money out of your pocket at the end of the day. That's all that it matters for.
0: Yep. Coming up next, the New York. No, I thought we were going D-backs here, Jared.
2: We are. I'm sorry. I forgot what time it was. Save that for 15 off, minutes.
0: We're off to a great start.
16: Stay tuned, folks. D-backs. More of this coming.
0: D-backs had their chances, but they couldn't cash them in a frustrating loss to the Dodgers. You have to say it that way, by the way. We'll get into that next. It's Bickley and Murata Mornings. Kellen Olsen in for Bick here on Arizona Sports, the local sports leader.
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1: I'm Bailey Leisure with Trending Now, presented by Parker & Sons Heating, Cooling, Plumbing, and Electrical. Facing multiple four-run deficits, the Diamondbacks made several comeback attempts but fell short in a 6-5 loss to the Los Angeles Dodgers last night. The Diamondbacks stranded the tying runner on second base in the ninth inning, finishing the game 2-12 with runners in scoring position. The Diamondbacks are back at Chase Field against the Dodgers tonight. Zach Gallen gets the start against Shohei Ohtani. First pitch is at 6:40 p.m. You can listen to the game here on Arizona Sports 98.7 and the Arizona Sports app. Game 1 of the 2026 NBA Finals tips off today between the New York Knicks and San Antonio Spurs. The Knicks are looking to win their first championship since 1973, while the Spurs are seeking their first title since 2014. Tip-off from San Antonio is at 5:30 p.m., and you can listen to the game on ESPN 620. The Las Vegas Golden Knights beat the Carolina Hurricanes 5-4 in Game 1 of the 2026 Stanley Cup Finals last night. Game 2 of that series is tomorrow. And the Phoenix Mercury look to snap a 6-game losing streak as they face the Seattle Storm tonight. Tip-off is at 7 p.m. This report is brought to you by Asset Preservation Wealth and Tax. 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
11: Swung on, that is hit high and deep.
3: Bickley and Marotta talk D-backs baseball now.
11: 2-2 pitch. Swing and a little ground ball to second. Should end it. Freeland has it. Calmly throws to first, and the Dodgers hang on. And they win a thriller by a final score of 6-5. D-backs just could not quite track them down, even though they had the Dodgers in their sights. And the series after two games is even at one aside.
0: Chances, chances, chances. Unfulfilled chances for the Arizona Diamondbacks. 6-5, they lose. Chris Garagiola on the final call last night. It was a game of frustration, but as I said in the splash, it wasn't without a little bit of optimism either, because it looked like it was just going to be, okay, batting practice for the Dodgers. And Soroka got the start, had the tough couple innings where he's down 4-0, and then he retires 14 of the last 15 hitters he faced, got through six innings, and you felt okay. Down 4-2 when Soroka left the game. Those two runs the Dodgers got off Loaisiga were absolutely huge. Made it a 4-run lead, and as hard as they tried, they just couldn't climb that mountain to get back into it.
16: I don't know if this is the most concerned I've been about the Diamondbacks this season, but it's up there right now. And not just because they've lost 4 of 5, it is the way in which that they have lost 4 of 5. 3 of their last 5 games were 1-run losses where the Diamondbacks mounted some sort of comeback and could not finish it just based on their own ineptitude. This was 12 runners left on base for the Diamondbacks, the second most, tied for the second most that they've had this season. And it was, again, more runners in scoring position problems. They were 2-for-12 at the plate with runners in scoring position. So this and the two losses in Seattle that were extra innings are three games where I felt like you need to steal at least one of those. You need to

0: or two that you should, or you should at least steal, in my opinion. All of a sudden now you can really get down a slippery slope really quickly. So I'm a bit concerned right now.
1: Yeah, I would say that too, because this offensive trend has continued. There was a big hit late, the Nolan Arenado RBI double, got things a little bit more interesting, but for the most part, they are not cashing in with runners in scoring position. I think 7 innings last night, they ended an inning with a runner in scoring position.
0: Wow.
1: Just not good. But Torey Lovello, manager, chose to be a little bit more optimistic.
2: Yeah, we kept fighting tonight. And I was really proud of the guys, the way they kept getting after it. You're falling behind 4-0, and we just kept chipping away. And we made a ball game of it. And I keep learning something about this team every single day. They're engaged. They're passionate. They want to win. And, you know, they're going to fight you every inch. And that's D-back baseball. We just came a little short. There were some things today that went well and some things that didn't go well. I think situationally, we couldn't just get that big knock to slug and break open the game. We built innings. We had, I think, 11 hits, 6 or 7 walks, so we had a ton of traffic. It's just that very, very critical moment we couldn't get the big knock to totally reverse the score. I know Nolan did get that big hit that got us right back in the game, and we just kept grinding away at it. You know, we gotta find a way to digest this one. We have a very tough game tomorrow. We know that, and just make sure this team is ready to go, and I know they will be.
1: Now, it was a weird day, too, from the Geraldo Perdomo perspective, because he did not get the start. He has been struggling. They gave him the day off, quote-unquote, late-game situation, chance for him to pinch hit. He does. He delivers a pinch hit. But with one out in the ninth and a runner on, Vargas had singled. Geraldo Perdomo laid down a bunt. It was an attempt to get a base hit. Close play at first. They actually challenged that play. They lose the challenge. But Lovello was asked, hey, what was going on with the Perdomo bunt in the ninth, because you only had 2 outs to work with at that point?
2: It's an instinctual play. You know, he has the right to do that. And in that situation, if he sees that third baseman back, I'd like to see it either be a base hit or a foul ball. He just bunted a little bit too close to the pitcher. You know, I don't want to take anything away from a player that's between the white lines who sees something. We train that, we talk about that, and when it shows up like Tommy Troy did yesterday, it ends up being a good play. But you gotta execute. So I have no problem with him trying to make an instinctual play.
1: Yeah, I think there's a fine line there. You trust a player like Geraldo Perdomo to make a decision like that, but it just seemingly nothing going right for him at this time. And with that game situation, I don't know if it was the greatest idea.
0: And it was Gonzo on the air with us earlier in the week, I believe, who said, like, he's just not really a 3-hitter for you. It's more production in the 9-hole. And that type of mentality for him in that type of spot to try and get a bunt down there is the mentality of a 9-hitter.
1: Yes,
0: not,
1: absolutely.
0: Not a 3-hitter. And great, that's point. Where Geraldo Perdomo is my favorite Diamondback on the team. Absolutely love him. But he has to be much better in that situation and have more of a killer mentality there. Like, you are the guy that we want up in that situation because we know you're going to work a good count and we know you're going to get good contact on the ball at some point. Now, is it just going to be a soft ground out that advances the runner, or is it going to be like, I don't know if he's going to get the big hit per se, but you know that he's going to set himself up in a position to get that hit and for him to go through that type of at bat and just lay one down. Even if you would have, it's one of those things where, if he lays down the bunt, we're talking about how awesome of a play that was by Geraldo Perdomo. Uh-huh. I still would have had the same thought, which is like, I don't want him bunting there no matter what. And even when he's struggling like this, I don't want him bunting there because I truly do believe that he is that player last year. But decisions like that speak to, I think, to the mentality that he has to sort of get past right now and realize, like, Torey's playing you in that 3-hole to give him confidence, to show him that he is that type of hitter, and that's what they want him to be. But if he keeps making decisions like that, then he's going to be back down at the 9 spot sooner rather than later.
1: Yeah, and I think a lot of people would look at that and say, oh, that's a demotion. But he's very important to this team, and they got to get him right. And if if moving him down to 9 gets him right, then absolutely. But to your point, the mentality point is a perfect one. What's more likely to break a guy out of a slump, though? A solid base hit or a fluky bunt? Even if he pulls it off and executes it.
3: You're also not setting it up with, you know, Lou Gehrig hitting behind you.
1: No. Pavin Smith batted.
3: Exactly. So what are you setting this the table for?
1: Yeah. And we saw how that ended. Michael Soroka, again, a little uneven to begin the game, bounced back nice. And he talked about his own performance last night.
4: I shifted the ball pretty well today. Obviously made a mistake to Freddie early. other than that, there wasn't too much for hard contact other than

0: couple of loud ground balls to Marte. He made a couple good snags on, and yeah, I thought we did a good job of pivoting a little bit and kind of honing in and commanding the ball a little bit better as it went on. And but yeah, as a whole, I thought we did all right today. We did a job in keeping the team back in it and kept it close to the end.
1: Yeah, I thought he did bounce back nicely. He's had a really good season.
2: It was
1: a mistake to Freeman. It almost doesn't matter what you throw to Freddie Freeman. When he's playing at Chase Field, he's going to hit the ball over the ball.
2: Yeah, 20 homers for him now at Chase Field as a visiting player in 64 games, which is, if you look through like the best home run rates for a visiting player at Chase Field, it's one of the best. By the way, randomly, the guy with the best home run rate, from what I could look up, Edwin Encarnacion, who I wouldn't have picked off the top of my head, he had 10 homers in 20 games at Chase Field. Wow. Sammy Sosa was up there as well. You'll remember Vinny Castilla on those 90s Rockies teams would kill the D-backs. He had some big
3: numbers. I think
2: he's
3: in the open tour show.
1: No, that's Vinny Pasquantino.
3: Well, close enough.
2: That's the old Sasquatch. To what Soroka's talking about, 106 off the bat for that Ohtani double in the first, and then 102 off the bat for Freeman. That second inning, 71 off the bat for the single, 68 off the bat for the single, yeah, and then 91 off the bat for that Shohei triple, which he just reached out for and just did what an all-time Hall of Fame hitter would do in that situation. And then the only other hit that he gave up the rest of the outing was the single in the fifth, which was 67 off the bat from Freeman. So It's one of those where, as a fan, if you didn't catch the game last night, you're listening to our shows throughout the day, you look at the box score, and be like, oh, okay, like Soroka coming down back to earth a little bit. Not at all. He was really good in this game and just got unlucky a little bit.
1: Yeah, I think he was good enough to where we can still play this. Jerry, you got to be the police on that. You got to tell me when it's time for that to be.
3: No, I want to do it more often. We forgot to do it a few times when he's pitched this year.
1: Yeah, maybe he gets off to a better start if we play it yesterday.
3: I don't think we've said the word drip in about 3 weeks.
1: Maybe we need to start hitting drip again because he's hitting under 200 since his 400 month. Something's got to give.
2: This is your guys' fault, obviously.
1: It all depends on us, yeah. Half Day Club is back. Lower level D-backs tickets for just $9.87 before taxes and fees. Catch D-backs against the Angels June 17th, against the A's on July 22nd, or both. Text the word HALF, H-A-L-F, to 620-620 for details. Coming up next, the Knicks haven't played in the NBA Finals in 27 years and haven't played a game in this current playoffs in almost as long. We will talk NBA Finals Game 1 next. Bickley and Murata Mornings with Kellen Olsen sitting in here on Arizona Sports, the local sports leader.
4: Burns and Gambo, afternoons.
5: The injuries are a factor here. I think if Oklahoma City was healthy, Oklahoma City would be in the NBA Finals again. But Ciampini is 22, Vassell's 25, Castle's 21, Harper's 20, Keldon Johnson, who was incredible in that fourth quarter, is 26 years old. That's such a young team. Like, sometimes you get to the point, like, how are you going to compete with them? Like, how are you going to compete with that team over the next 5 years, 10 years, with them being the age that they're at?
4: Burns and Gambo, afternoons 2 till 6 on Arizona Sports, the local sports leader.
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14: Like a Duncan. Right in his face.
15: You know, it was long. We had to try to stay creative in terms of what we wanted to do with our guys. All of our coaches, they've been fantastic. They've contributed on the court. They've contributed off the court. So a lot of different ideas from different guys. And we just kind of took it day by day in terms of what we're doing on the floor. The one thing we always try to figure out how to do is keep the competitive edge with our guys, because when you're off, as long as we're off, that's a tough thing to do. You don't feel it like you would if you were playing games every day, but our guys are pros, they're veterans, and hopefully it was there.
1: That's Mike Brown, the head coach of the New York Knicks, talking about the layoff. The last time the Knicks played a game was a week ago Monday, May 25th, when they disposed of the Cavaliers by 37 points for their 11th straight playoff win. In the last month, Kellen, the New York Knicks have played 8 basketball games. The San Antonio Spurs have played 13.
2: Wow.
1: And 13 pretty physical games in both series with Minnesota and with Oklahoma City. I wonder what kind of a factor that is. And if it's going to be a factor, I think it will reveal itself early in this series. Because now, that's a pretty vast differential in action.
3: But even in that, though, the Spurs still got 3 full days off. Because they played Saturday, right?
1: They did.
3: And the finals,
1: days off.
3: The finals not starting until Wednesday instead of on Monday or even Tuesday. It gave them, I think, kind of negated anything that would have had.
2: But think about emotionally how both of these teams celebrated. Like, Wemby celebrated like he won the championship, which he has a right to do, and I'm not condoning that or anything. I'm supporting that. I thought it was awesome, the amount of emotion that he showed. But you think about how they celebrated. The Knicks celebrated a lot, too, but every video that you saw of them was them holding up a 4, which meant 4 more wins until we get a championship. I think that's the difficulty that I'm having in trying to predict this series and pick it. I think when I look at it from an X's and O's and breaking down the stylistic matchups and like individual players and all that kind of stuff. I'm saying Spurs in six, but when I go like with a more fundamental basketball perspective, which is usually where I tend to lean, when I predict these types of things, I want to say Knicks in six, just because I believe not only what the Spurs had to overcome, what they did overcome in beating the Thunder, and typically how we see a come down effect there, as well as the Knicks playing, undoubtedly, they are more in form of the two teams right now when you would say, see how successful they've been, because the 11 game winning streak is one thing, but they have just been beating up on these teams. I know that's why Chuck picked the Knicks in six, and that's probably where I'm leaning right now.
16: Yeah, I mean, again, my whole process during the season was to be conditioned to pick the Western Conference team to win the finals. I don't know if I can do that. I think, I mean, the Spurs are the younger team, the less experienced team in the playoffs, although the Knicks don't have finals experience, but they have just looked so unflappable. And I think they're pounding lesser teams. There's no doubt, but that's how you do it against lesser teams. I think San Antonio kind of let Minnesota stay in that series. And that was with, a marginalized couple key players on the T-Wolves side. There is a lot of talk about this series just being phenomenal for the health of the NBA, because you have this budding superstar, maybe the best, everybody on San Antonio side says Victor Wembanyama is the best player on the planet right now. I'll listen to those arguments. I don't know if I necessarily agree, but he is a gigantic star. And the Knicks playing in this series, the finals for the first time since 1999. Mike Tirico is on board with how good this series is for the NBA.
17: I think it's good for the league that you have this burgeoning, legendary, superstar, young French player who everybody will get to see on basketball's biggest stage, the finals, and the New York market, which amplifies every story times five. So I think it's just perfect for the league to wrap up this season with one of those things that'll lay a tone for the next few years going forward and get more people interested in the NBA.
16: Yeah, and look, I think there's a difference in philosophies on how these teams were built, obviously. The Spurs, we've talked a lot about their good fortune through their lean years and being able to land top draft picks and nailing those draft picks. Certainly when you get the number one pick, when Wemby's coming out, that's a gift from above. But the Knicks don't have one starter that they've drafted. Everybody's been acquired from other teams. So that difference in philosophy, I think, is going to be interesting. Obviously, from an X's and O's standpoint, one of the first things with any series involving Victor Wembanyama is who's going to guard him and what do you do about him?
2: The three keys that I think are in favor of the Spurs and why I lean to them in that perspective is that point, because I do believe OG Anunoby is one of the best possible defenders you could put on Wemby. Mm-hmm. But now you are forced, like naturally it should be, like what happened last series. Chet should have guarded Wemby.
16: Yes.
2: But they did not want him guarding Wemby. Cat should be guarding Wemby, but he cannot guard Wemby in this series because he'll pick up two fouls and that'll be a huge issue for them. So I think OG being on Wemby is going to open up a lot of Stephon Castle or Dylan Harper or De'Aaron Fox, who I think it was really big that he started to look like himself. And that was a big confidence booster, I think, for him in game seven as well. An extension of that as well is just Kat and Brunson defensively. They are going to be hunting Jalen Brunson relentlessly in this series. They are going to be attacking the basket relentlessly because that's what these Spurs guards do. They live in the paint, and that's where Kat just has to be really smart, which he's not going to be. He's going to be an idiot and get dumb fouls because that's all he does. It frustrates the crap out of me because he's playing the best basketball of his life right now, and I love watching him when he's at his best powers. And then I think a huge part of this series is pace and who it benefits more. The Knicks want to run. The Spurs ran more against the Thunder to success. You would think that would wear down Wemby in some aspects. I thought it would, and I thought the Spurs were fools for running as much as they did. It did not wear him down. He looked fine, and I think pace ultimately benefits the Spurs as opposed to the Knicks in this type of format, because if the Knicks push it and they start to lose Wemby in the half court, they lose Wemby in the half court, I think they're going to force it even more when they're trying to, and I think the rhythm of it will benefit the Spurs more.
16: And the defensive plan for the Knicks might be altered in game one. There's one player's name on the injury report for either team, and it's Mitchell Robinson. It's not a surprise. He's listed as questionable with that pinky. Look, if the Knicks are going to win this series, I think they need to have not only a healthy enough to play Mitchell Robinson, but an effective Mitchell Robinson. Not by scoring, just by being Mitchell Robinson on the boards and defensively. And without him, their plan to slow down Wemby becomes a little bit more difficult.
2: And I think Stephon Castle might be up there in terms of if you're ranking the two or three best players you'd want to guard Jalen Brunson on planet Earth right now, it would be Jrue Holiday, and then it would probably be Stephon Castle.
16: Yeah, that's the maybe the advantage that the Spurs have defensively is they don't really have to scheme and give different looks to Brunson because you could do it with Vassell, you could do it with Castle, and I think they'll certainly start out with Castle, who's just been ridiculous and on that end of the floor in the postseason.
2: The fact that we have to wait 10 and a half hours irks me to no end. I want to watch this game right now.
16: It is game one, NBA Finals tonight. We got that game on ESPN 620, correct?
2: Yes, we do.
16: Double thumbs up. One from Jared and one from Bailey. ESPN 620, if you're in the car, that's the place to listen to NBA Finals game one. Coming up next as we hit the 7 o'clock hour, is Marvin Harrison Jr. primed for a breakout season? Maybe. If he can shake off some injuries, we'll tell you more next. Bickley and Marotta Mornings on Arizona Sports, the local sports leader.
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26: I'm Bailey Leisure with Trending Now, presented by Parker & Sons Heating, Cooling, Plumbing, and Electrical. Facing multiple four-run deficits, the Diamondbacks made several comeback attempts, but fell short in a 6-5 loss to the Los Angeles Dodgers last night. The Diamondbacks stranded the tying runner on second base in the ninth inning, finishing the game 2-for-12 with runners in scoring position. The Diamondbacks are back at Chase Field against the Dodgers tonight. Zach Gallen gets the start against Shohei Ohtani. First pitch is at 6:40 p.m. You can listen to the game here on Arizona Sports 98.7 and the Arizona Sports app. Game 1 of the 2026 NBA Finals tips off today between the New York Knicks and San Antonio Spurs. The Knicks are looking to win their first championship since 1973, while the Spurs are seeking their first title since 2014. Tip-off from San Antonio is at 5:30 p.m., and you can listen to the game on ESPN 620. And the Las Vegas Golden Knights beat the Carolina Hurricanes 5-4 in Game 1 of the 2026 Stanley Cup Finals last night. Game 2 of that series is tomorrow. 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
28: Well, one thing is just staying healthy, right? It's that year one to year two, and then all of a sudden you don't have that full season. I mean, it just, you never know what it can do. And I haven't overly talked about to Marvin about last year or whatnot. I haven't talked to a lot of these guys about all the ins and outs of what happened because, frankly, not all of it matters. Only those guys really know individually. And now we're trying to collectively be the best team we can be moving forward, you know. So, like I said, I like his approach in terms of how he goes about his business every single day in the meetings. He's a really good dude, but he's super smart. Like, he's really smart. Like, it makes a ton of sense to him, this game. So, you know, again, just trying to improve every single day.
1: Mike LaFleur, head coach of the Cardinals, his OTA is wrapping up for his team, heading into mandatory minicamp next week, talking about third-year wide receiver Marvin Harrison Jr. and what the next steps are for him. And he did, the first words out of his mouth were, well, staying healthy, for one. Harrison Jr. limited to 10 games last year. Kellen, or 10 starts, 12 games, 41 catches for 608 yards, 4 touchdowns. There wasn't any real, even in terms of statistical pacing, because he only played in 12 games, there was no real jump from his rookie season. I think you could lump those two seasons together in terms of impact and in terms of consistency or lack thereof. They're very much strung together. But this is a big year for Marvin Harrison Jr. We talk about all these questions. That might be one of the biggest ones offensively from a player we know he's going to be on the field. Mike LaFleur
16: started his answer by talking about health. Marvin Harrison Jr. spoke to the media yesterday as well and was asked about his health and the process about getting healthy after a season that was marred by a few injuries.
3: How long did it take you to get back to 100% physically from, the various injuries that you went through last season?
9: I guess it's an ongoing process still. yeah.
16: An ongoing process. And then he talked about, too, the recovery process lingering into this season.
9: Linger into next season, for sure. I mean, I think it's just, I think with your feet, you use them all the time. So that's kind of where that makes, the process take probably a little longer than maybe usual. But obviously, it's definitely nothing that prevents me from anything at the moment. Like, I go 100%. I'm still out there doing everything, I normally would do. But obviously, yeah, it's just like an ongoing process for sure.
16: Call me crazy. That doesn't really paint a picture of optimism.
2: I don't think anyone's calling you crazy for not being at least a little. I'm extremely concerned by hearing that. It's not even just like a little bit of concern. It's like the last thing that he needs is more roadblocks in terms of reaching the potential that we want to see him reach. You're not crazy at all.
16: Last year, the heel injury, which is what he talked about. You use your feet all the time. You have the concussion. We know he won't have another bout of appendicitis. We know that. That's been taken care of. That's off the board for this year. But here was Harrison Jr. talking about his poor injury luck last year.
9: So I had really the concussion against the Colts game. I was back-to-back, I think the same week. I had one Green Bay last my rookie year. Didn't have the concussion. The Colts game, the same exact year. And then you get the appendix. Then you come back, the first game back. You get your, the feet thing. It's just, you couldn't really catch a break last year, kind of felt like. But that's life. You just got to keep moving.
16: We don't know who the quarterback right now is going to be week one. Right now, I would lean towards Minshew just because he's in camp. Whether it's Minshew, Brissett, Carson Beck, whatever. I'm wondering how much the Cardinals are going to emphasize that Marvin Harrison Jr. needs to be the number one receiver. I don't think that's the way to go. I think what Michael Wilson showed last year, he's a more reliable target. He's a more reliable pass catcher.
2: Yeah.
16: I don't know what to think about Marvin Harrison Jr. right now.
10: But here's what we know. Michael Wilson is the number one receiver with Jacoby Brissett as the quarterback and with Jonathan Gannon as the head coach.
16: Yes.
10: We don't know what this is going to look like under this new...
2: Because
10: Michael Wilson certainly wasn't the number one receiver earlier in his career.
2: So are we going back to Ohio State to find when Marvin Harrison Jr. was the number one receiver?
16: Yeah, because what have we seen in 2 years that indicates that he is?
2: What we've seen is a lot of DeAndre Ayton. And what I mean by that is, and not to scare people, but I'm going to make the comparison. Here we go. We're diving into the pool. Is when I think of when I have seen Marvin Harrison Jr. at his best, when I have seen the receiver that was promised, a guy that was going to be elite right away, I have a couple of games that immediately come to mind for me. There was the first quarter of the week 2 win over the Rams where we all thought that was sort of the coming out party in 2024, right? We saw that the Rams game again at the end of the year. There was the middle of the season when he had that great game, probably the best game of his career outside of the Rams game, where he had 6 catches for 111 yards and a touchdown. And then last year, it was probably the Cowboys game, middle of the year when he shined. But when I thought back on DeAndre in the first couple of years of his career, off the top of my head, I could think of when did I see dominating? It was the road fixtures in Memphis and Houston. Like, they still come up in my head. They're still there. I still see him getting that baseline dunk where he looked like he was trying to be dominating. That's the problem. We've only seen just little flashes of him at those heights to the point now where those expectations are gone for me. Maybe that's unfair with what he's had to go through from just working through what you have to be successful on the Arizona Cardinals in general, on top of the injuries that he has dealt with as well. But we're 2 years in now, and all I've seen is minor flashes. So right now, I'm just hoping that he can prove that he is not a starting caliber receiver per se, but a good to great wide receiver. I'm done talking about if he can be elite or not, because that's going to come out of nowhere if we see it this year.
16: Yeah, I agree. Marvin Harrison Jr. also in his media session yesterday, being a former number 4 overall pick. Any advice for number 3 overall pick, Jeremiah Love, in this process?
9: Definitely don't put any expectations on him or any more pressure saying you have to go do this or we need you to go do that. Definitely don't do that. Just go out there, be yourself. Obviously, you're here for a reason. You got drafted that high for a reason because of your abilities, your mental makeup. So just kind of just be you.
10: Well, that chuckle was a little bit like, oh, I didn't like when I had those expectations on me.
16: Yeah, man, your Ayton comparison is still dancing in my head because occasional flashes. that is what we saw for the first two years of DeAndre, and we're still seeing that from DeAndre Ayton at this point in his
2: career.
16: When
2: the room gets bright, he can get you to the finals. You know, when the flashes are there consistently enough, you're all good, and you just hope that Marv can get to that point and then break out from there, because that's what DeAndre had, was a breakthrough over that playoff run, which we were logically deducing. Okay, he's arrived. Like, this is who he's going to be. It wasn't who he was, and he'd returned to who he was previously. We need that moment for him. And I don't care who's a quarterback, because guess who has been arguably the best tight end in football with this quarterback situation? Trey McBride.
16: Mm-hmm.
2: Greatness overcomes the situation. And this is the guy that was supposed to be greatness. He was supposed to be truly great.
16: Well, last thing on the Ayton Harrison thing. Mm-hmm. When you said that, what came to mind to me was a movie scene where the scene in Swingers, where Vince Vaughn and the other guy, Sue, are trying to convince Mikey that he's this bear with these claws. And you're batting the bunny around and you don't know what to do. It just seemed like the Suns went out of their way. Again, it's still happening with DeAndre Ayton. You know, J.J. Redick saying he's very important to us winning, and people scoffing at that. You could say the same thing about Marvin Harrison Jr. The talent that he possesses, the physique that he possesses, just the skill set that he has, it should translate to more than what we've seen.
2: And one more branch that I'll propose on that tree is, when Chris Paul got here, it was like, great. We're going to learn if this guy can be truly great and he can reach that level, because if Chris Paul can't get it out of your center, then no one can. LaFleur is not that level of coach, to be clear, but to have an offensive-minded head coach who's extremely wise and will know how to maximize Marv, if he can't do it, then you start to wonder even more who can from a schematic standpoint. There's quarterback improvement, obviously, that will come, and probably what will happen is Marv will have another pretty ho-hum year, and then they'll draft a great quarterback talent. We'll be like, this is the guy.
16: Yeah.
2: They can get the most out of Marv. But again, that start of the year conversation is very DA-esque.
10: And then just real quick, to me, the biggest difference between Ayton and Marvin Harrison Jr. is that Marvin Harrison Jr. at least seems to acknowledge his flaws and what he needs to get better at, and when he's not doing well and when he's not living up to expectations.
16: Yeah, I
10: felt like Ayton always kind of lived in that delusional thing about, I'm dominating. I'm doing great. What are you talking about?
16: There is that.
2: It stood out when he was very hypercritical of himself. Like, I remember the Jazz game where Gobert took his lunch and he was like, that's the worst game I've ever played in my life. Mm. Like, he had those rare moments, but you're right. Like, if anything from Marv, it seems like he needs the confidence of.
10: Yeah, exactly. Right? Yep.
2: Yeah.
16: Yeah. That might be because we don't see that on a regular basis either. Speaking of the Cardinals, we'll be joined by BJ Ojulari. He's going to join the show at 7:30. But coming up next here on the Wednesday edition of Bickley and Murata Mornings, last night the D-backs had 11 hits, but couldn't get that big one. Is the offense becoming a big concern? More on that straight ahead. It's Bickley and Murata Mornings. Kellen Olson in for Bick on Arizona Sports, the local sports leader.
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12: 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Swing and a little ground ball to second. Should end it. Freeland has it. Calmly throws to first, and the Dodgers hang on. And they win a thriller by a final score of 6-5. D-backs just could not quite track them down, even though they had the Dodgers in their sights.
13: 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Two more versus LA coming up. And we talk D-backs Dodgers today on the Arizona Sports YouTube channel, the app.
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23: Hey, it's Gambo. Should Geraldo Perdomo remain the D-backs' third hitter in their lineup? 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
16: He's getting so close.
10: He put effort into
23: Perdomo.
10: That one.
2: That's the great Sarah Cazell, of course.
16: Gambo, man, what a treasure. Diamondbacks lose last night 6-5, and we were having the discussion earlier about Geraldo Perdomo, his spot in the lineup. Is that next for the Diamondbacks? He didn't start last night. He didn't get the full night off. He came in, he pinch hit. Played a few innings, had the ninth inning bunt. If the struggles continue, I think Torrey Lovello's hands are tied. I think he's got to move Geraldo Perdomo back to the nine spot in the order.
10: He's slugging .347.
2: Well, that's the problem, Jared, is that he's slugging. He's at .344 right now. And then if you look at his previous three full seasons, going 2022 to 2024, the slugging percentage is .262. 359 and 374. So he's right around typically what his number is. The problem is last year jumped to 462. His homer total jumped from 3 to 20. His double total jumped from 21 to 33. And his triple total jumped from 2 to 5. He also swiped 27 bags as well. Yeah. The good news is you're still getting like the all-time elite like level approach stuff, like the whiff percentages, the walks, strikeouts, all that kind of stuff. Like the great at-bat metrics are still there. He's walking more than he's striking out right now. That's great in the ninth spot. You need the pop at that three spot right now. And it is really, I don't think that it's a coincidence, Vinny, that we're talking about like the clutch hit and how they're just like one runners in scoring position at bat away from winning these games. And it coincides with Geraldo hitting like this as well.
16: Yeah.
10: It's definitely looking like last year was less a breakout year and more a fluke year.
16: Yeah, though. We have no proof right now that last year wasn't the statistical career year anomaly. We don't want that to be the case, but until he turns it around. And I have faith. He was so good last year that it seemed to rise above anomaly status to me, that he had just arrived. We can say this unequivocally. The strides he's made offensively still with the slump that he's been in. His first year as a regular player was necessitated by an injury from Nick Ahmed. And I go back to this all the time because statistically, Geraldo Perdomo that year, who should not have been out there every day, but they had no choice, he was the worst hitter in baseball that year. So for him to finish fourth in the MVP voting last year, you see the work that he's put in. That's one of the concerns. The
10: I'd rather him hit leadoff than hit third. At least he gets on base some, takes walks, still, and takes pitches.
16: Yeah, he still has that ability to work the count and have those at-bats that set tones, certainly. Last night, team-wide, 2-for-12 with runners in scoring position. They had several innings with runners in scoring position stranded in a one-run loss. Those hurt. And if you look at the splits, this is very interesting. Runners in scoring position, the Diamondbacks are near the top of baseball statistically for the year.
2: The slug is the outlier. They're way above everyone else.
16: Yes. Yeah. In the last seven games, however, this goes back to the Giants series. The Diamondbacks are 7-for-52 with runners in scoring position, a seven-game clip of hitting 135 as a team. Talk about not being able to deliver. And I get everything is cyclical, but right now that is costing them wins. And certainly was the case last. They get one hit with runners in scoring position last night at the right time. They win that ball game.
2: To bring it back to Jerry, we brought up the stats just a minute ago about his offensive ineptitude for those 3 years before the breakout last year, but still his OPS with runners in scoring position that year, way above his seasonal numbers. It was 780, 948, and then 735. So Jerry was able to hit above average, above what we were used to from him seeing in those clutch moments. And then, of course, last year it was awesome. It was 899. This year, 656. So he's one of the few guys on the team that is not hitting well with runners in scoring position. And that, to me, speaks to like an approach problem where like the numbers don't necessarily tell that tale of like it's still like the same Geraldo Perdomo at bat. But his ability to step up in the clutch is what is part of made him a fan favorite here. And he hasn't been able to do it this year at all.
10: You're also, this lineup, man, 5-9 is entirely role players and rookies. I mean, you're asking a lot from the rest of that lineup if your big three guys aren't going to play like superstar all-stars.
2: And is that well eventually going to dry up? Because one of the stories of the season so far has been whether it was Ildemar Vargas winning National League Player of the Month, whether it was this great start to the season from Nolan Arenado, whether it was the little blips from Jose Fernandez at the start of the year, or Ryan Walshman a few weeks ago, or even Tommy Troy within the last week. There was always someone stepping up in that part of the order. And you wonder if that is eventually going to halt. And when it does, they are going to need Marte, Carroll, and Perdomo to be playing to the level. Cattell has had a really awesome, like incredible out of this world 3 weeks. Other than that, he's not really been that good. Carroll's been awesome all year consistently, and Geraldo's had a really bad start.
16: Yeah. And I don't think it's unfair. We you know, called out Nolan Arenado earlier in the year, and he's picked up offensively. I think he's been a very pleasant surprise with what he's brought.
10: About as good as you could expect.
16: And last night you saw the experience. I mean, he had the big RBI double in the seventh that made it interesting.
10: He was
16: the
10: one guy that did get the clutch.
16: But then had a chance in the eighth to do it again and hit into a key double play. Gabby Moreno.
2: I was going to bring him up.
16: It's time.
2: Yep.
16: And
10: how many years in a row are you going to say that?
2: Well, I don't think that's true. I don't think that's true, Jared, because if you look through his offensive production over the course of the career, sorry to cut you off.
16: No, it's all right.
2: When you go through the history of his career here in Arizona, what has happened is Gabby has been poised for an offensive breakout, executing that offensive breakout, and then he gets hurt. That has happened 3 years in a row now, where if you look at his splits and when his numbers were the highest, it was either some injury derailed his momentum that year. He's been able to avoid that this year. And so it's like, okay, that guy that can be not only a average hitter at catcher, which is pretty darn good considering his defense, be like an above average to good to great hitter. Like, I own Gabby Moreno all-star stock. I'm holding on to it right now for sure. But to your point, Vinny, the on base is 319, slug is 400. Like, that's That's fine.
10: Vince has been a believer for the last couple of years that he was going to have a breakout year.
16: I was saying at 23 that he's going to be an all-star by 24. Well, now it's 2026. I was way premature in that prediction, no doubt. Because he's got the ability. It's just not come together.
10: And can Gurriel get you pop when he comes back?
16: Look, I think he's a more consistent option in left field. And he was starting to come around at the time of the most recent injury. One other thing I wanted to bring up with you guys that's happening in this series.
2: What's up?
16: The tarps off phenomenon.
10: Oh, baby. Oh,
16: has made its way to Arizona.
10: Oh, no. I was thinking about this. I think if the Diamondbacks make the playoffs, we should do an entire show without our shirts on.
16: Oh, no. I was going to say,
2: We are on video now.
10: I know.
16: Jared has no shame. We have to remember this.
2: I did do a full Arizona Wildcats podcast with his exposed shoulders next to me, and that was already enough.
16: Yeah.
2: So exposed I can't imagine the full chest on display.
10: Exposed is an overstatement, though, because they are covered in hair. My shoulders.
16: Torrey Lovello was asked about the phenomenon reaching Chase Field. I swear he talked about it. Here he is.
1: It was great. It was electric. Great fans. I love the tarps off. I saw that thing building. It was pretty exciting. And I just want to say thanks to them again. They bring a ton of energy. But crowd was great. Crowd carried us today. We got great fans. And when they're here and engaged, it's a pretty special place to play.
16: All right. Watching the game on television, it did stand out. The crowd was into that game. There was a lot of rebuttal from the Diamondbacks fans. It wasn't a Dodgers party solely. I'm against the tarps off movement.
2: Oh! Yeah.
16: Totally against
2: the fun sponge, Vinny Murata, is look, here. Explain your case, sir. Make your case, sir.
16: I've never felt comfortable with my shirt off.
2: Oh, so you're just jealous of the freedom that they feel in that sense.
10: It's also
16: I guess jealousy would be part of it.
2: I didn't mean to make it so personal.
16: I brought it up. Put a shirt on. You can be a fan with a shirt on. Okay.
10: It's just that it's a trend throughout baseball now.
16: And I think it's sexist.
10: Did it?
2: Oh!
10: I've seen women participate. You know, with
2: it's always scary something. When someone else takes the segment off the rails and then Jared starts talking. It's like, oh God. Is Jared going to get us back on track? No,
10: well, the thing is, like, where did it start? With the St. Louis Cardinals?
2: The St. Louis Cardinals.
16: They start everything in baseball.
10: But that's where it should be. It's kind of lame that it's like the other fans
16: that
10: are copying
16: everywhere.
10: It.
16: Like
2: in baseball, it started there. And then I believe it was the Oklahoma State game where was like the student section was like, oh, that'd be funny if we went up there to the random empty section and just started waving our shirts around. And they did it. I'm a fan of whatever can bring energy to the arena or the ballpark, as long as it is not disrespectful or distasteful. And I think that this has been perfectly fine. Torrey, sure. By the way, him and Book, two masters of politely saying, like, it would be great if we got that every night from the crowd when they're very good at, like, okay, like, we love that. Let's get more of that. Heck yeah, let's go. In other words, like, can we have that energy all year, please? We could really need it.
10: All right, stay tuned for the 9 a.m. hour. Me and Bailey are going to take our shirts off.
16: Yeah, I don't think
10: tune into YouTube now.
16: Bailey's giving thumbs down.
6: You know, like, not doing it.
2: The fancy blackout curtains that come down in the window. Could me and Vinny get that for the 9 o'clock hour where it comes down there at the window?
10: Like in a limo?
2: Yeah, exactly. Perfect. Can we just click a remote and not see you guys? That'd be great.
16: Coming up next, we'll be joined by Cardinals edge rusher BJ Ojulari. That is straight ahead. Kellen Olsen in for Bick today here on Arizona Sports, the local sports leader.
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13: I'm Bailey Lager with Trending Now, presented by Parker & Sons Heating, Cooling, Plumbing, and Electrical. Facing multiple four-run deficits, the Diamondbacks made several comeback attempts but fell short in a 6-5 loss to the Los Angeles Dodgers last night. The Diamondbacks stranded the tying runner on second base in the ninth inning, finishing the game 2-for-12 with runners in scoring position. The Diamondbacks are back at Chase Field against the Dodgers tonight. Zach Allen gets the start against Shohei Ohtani. 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The Knicks are looking to win their first championship since 1973, while the Spurs are seeking their first title since 2014. Tip-off from San Antonio is at 5:30 p.m., and you can listen to the game on ESPN 620. 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
16: 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It is our pleasure to welcome Cardinals edge rusher BJ Ojulari to the show here on Bickley and Marotta Mornings. BJ, thanks for joining us. We appreciate it.
26: Thanks for having me.
16: OTAs, how are they going for you personally?
26: They're going good. I'm making great progress. Back on the field with the guys. We're getting good reps. We're going fast. We're efficient. So it's feeling real good.
16: Yeah, for you personally, we're well aware and remember the battle back to get on the field. You got back on the field week 11. But for you personally, how good does it feel not to be rehabbing at this point, to be, you know, with your teammates and fully participating in OTAs as opposed to a year ago?
26: It feels amazing. It's very refreshing. You know, it's just great just to be able to, you know, do everything when it's supposed to be done. So, you know, I'm excited. I'm able to get more reps, more repetition to just, you know, just fine tune my game to be able to go into camp hitting the ground running.
2: BJ, when it comes to off season and getting to know the system more, how much does it help to not necessarily have to do that and have some retention at defensive coordinator where you guys are going and pretty much knowing what you're taking over from last year into this year?
26: It's amazing because, you know, we're carrying over a lot of the things that we did. You know, we're fine tuning some things to make it better so we can play more efficient. So Nick has been doing a great job with just listening to the players. And, you know, he's already a mastermind of defense. So when that comes together, we're just going to be playing on a whole different level.
16: BJ Ojulari, the Arizona Cardinals, our guest. I was going to kind of talk about that subject as well with Nick Rolla staying on as defensive coordinator. Yet the coaching staff is not completely as it was last year. How much blending of ideas, terminology, all of those things is happening right now with some of the new influences?
26: Yeah, there's some terminology that's changing. Nothing too crazy. Still Nick's defense. And, you know, with the new head coach, with Mike, you know, there's a little changes to how we're playing and little changes to terminology just based off, like, how the offense calls some stuff, but nothing too crazy.
2: BJ, when it comes to you yourself, what are some of the personal goals that you've set for this year? Are you a goals guy? And if so, what are you looking to do this year for yourself?
26: Yeah, I was.

0: actually focus on each and every day.
1: BJ Ojulari of the Cardinals, our guest here on Bickley and Murata Mornings. Going back to the rookie season, you came out, you had four sacks. We talked about the injury, but and I know sacks are not the end-all, be-all for your position, but it's the glamour stat, BJ. We all know that. How good did it feel when you got that first one back after the injury last year against Atlanta? What was going through your mind?
0: It felt amazing. You know, it just gave me a little sense of confidence that, you know, I could still do it.
2: BJ, when it comes to the group that you guys have in the pass rushing group, Josh, what did you learn from him in the last year and his approach and what you saw from him with the productivity that he was able to have for you guys last year?
0: You know, for me, just to be able to watch and be a sponge, really for the whole room. You know, a vet guy like Josh that gets to the quarterback very efficiently. You know, how well of a technician he is, and how he approaches the game is how we really just all took in and learned from him.
1: We've talked a lot about, you know, the 2025 season, BJ, from a team standpoint. Three wins obviously didn't go like anybody expected. You guys were ravaged by injuries by the end of the year. Coaching change happens. That leads to a real lack of expectations from the national experts and the local experts for that matter as well. Internally, is there any attention paid to that? When you hear people down talking the Arizona Cardinals, does it encourage you? Does it challenge you? What is exactly the reaction to that, if there is any?
0: Yeah, it fires you up, you know, because nobody really thinks much of us, but we have high expectations for ourselves. I know for the defense and for the offense. So it just gives us more fire to the stomach. And that's how we're practicing during these OTAs. We're really taking it very seriously and we're trying to fine tune everything. So we're ready.
2: With Monday coming up in terms of it being sort of the finale to all these workouts that you guys are going to have and then going to training camp, how do you handle that month break? What exactly do you do to stay in tune and stay sharp heading into camp?
0: You got to hit it hard. You got to go to wherever you got to go to train, go home, go back to where it all started. That's where I go. I go home and I train. I train hard. I take care of my body. And you come back for camp and ready to go.
1: Some of the second-year guys like Jordan Birch, Cody Simon, Will Johnson in the secondary, I think they're going to be counted on a little bit more heavily this year on the defense. What have you seen from that group of guys going into their second years, BJ?
0: Most definitely. I think they definitely took a leap. I know Jordan Birch definitely took a leap. He's playing very good football right now. Will playing very good football. Cody as well. They're going to be guys that we have to rely on that's going to make plays for us, and I think that they're taking a great step.
1: And I left out a big name from that second-year group in Walter Nolan on the defensive line. What when you look at him as a football player, we've heard some really glowing reports about what he's capable of, BJ. What do you see as Walter Nolan's ceiling in the NFL?
0: I think the sky's the limit for him. He just has a talent that you can't teach. And his mentality, the way he attacks the day, each and every day, I don't think you can teach that.
2: With the game within the game, being a pass rusher and some of like the tricks that I'm sure some offensive linemen and offensive tackles used on you earlier in your career, what are some of the things that you've kind of picked up over the last couple of years with things that might have been like a roadblock or a hindrance before?
0: Yeah, with my game, I have to establish more power. You know, guys see me as a speed guy, so I have to be able to have a little change up off that power and then off my speed rushes. So that's going to be something that I have to really hone in on and master that technique. Coach Feeney's doing a great job of with all of us just mastering our game and just fine tuning all the things that we need to work on.
1: I got to ask you about your alma mater, BJ, LSU. Big changes, obviously, with the Tigers this year at the head coaching position and everywhere else. How excited are you for what they're going to be able to do?
0: I'm excited. I think Lane is a great coach. We got Coach O back in there, too. So I'm definitely going to go back and see those guys. Hopefully the bye week lines up with a great game. So I'm definitely going to be back over there to see those guys.
1: Sounds good. BJ, thanks for the time. Best of luck to you, and glad you're back on the field and healthy, man.
0: Thank you so much.
1: Thank you, BJ Ojulari of the Arizona Cardinals. Our guest is the Cardinals wrapping up OTAs, heading into mandatory minicamp next week. I always like to get the alma mater talk going. You know, there's a little different energy with NFL players when they talk about their schools.
2: I'm a big fan of this LSU turn just because it seems like with Kiffin and of course here locally with Leavitt, like they could be the true villains of college football. Every season within like the Thunder were the villains of this NBA season. Yeah. Every good season of a sport needs villains, and it seems like LSU is poised.

0: to be that for sure.
1: I think they might just change. They might not wear helmets this year. They just might wear black cowboy hats. that might be the case. But I will guarantee this. Sam Levitt's winning the Heisman Trophy.
0: Oh!
1: Coming up next, I want to remind you, too, that tickets for Cardinals home games, including season ticket packages and single game options, are now on sale at azcardinals.com/tickets. A little late, but we'll get rebooted. Jared's going to take us through the reboot next. Bickley and Murata Mornings with Kellen Olsen in on Arizona Sports, the local sports leader.
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3: 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It's like, okay, if you're going to hit 220, we could probably afford it if you're batting eighth or ninth. I can't have you batting third with these other two guys getting on base the way they are right now. They really struggle to put multiple runs on the board in an inning. Marte and Corbin are on base, and Perdomo pops out, and you don't keep it going. That number three hitter has to be better than what he's given them right now.
2: Burns and Gambo, afternoons 2 till 6 on Arizona Sports. 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
1: Don't do that again.
18: We're going
19: Let's workshop Thursday. Going
18: through the top stories of the day, and I just have an update for you guys that I know you'll want to hear.
1: Oh, please.
18: On Tarps Off.
1: Yeah.
18: Because our very own Jesse Morrison at the station said that during the Colorado Rockies series,
1: okay,
18: he participated in the Tarps Off movement, took his shirt off,
1: okay,
18: and jiggled everything around in celebration.
1: So that's why I'm against this.
19: Yeah, can we now? Now I hate it. Yep, I'm with Vince. I hate it now. I'm out. I'm all the way out.
18: Yes.
19: No, thanks.
18: Amazingly, he was able to get his T-shirt up off over his giant head to take it off.
1: What I also wondered about that real quick last night was how many of those Tarps Off participants were actually Diamondbacks fans? If it was a cross-section of the crowd, not many.
18: Well, then you're...
1: Is that meant to bring fans together?
18: We all look the same without our shirts on.
1: That is also not true.
18: Anyway, this is the reboot, and we'll stay with it.
19: Zoning out until we got out of
1: We need a reboot from the reboot.
19: Yeah.
18: We'll start with the Diamondbacks, who lost another close game last night, had their opportunities, couldn't get the big hit. But Nolan Arenado said he liked that they never stopped fighting.
20: I mean, you know, we feel very confident in who we are, regardless of who we're facing. You know, we know who they are, and they're very good, but, you know, we gotta, you know, we just couldn't find a way to scrap a few more. But, you know, like I said, we do a good job of fighting constantly. And, you know, that's, like I said, I think I said this early on to you guys, that it's going to pay dividends in the long run if we continue to fight like that. And so it was a good sign.
18: Do you find a lot of these close games versus the Dodgers and other good teams fighting back from behind, staying involved in every game, encouraging, or is it frustrating that they're close, they're fighting, but they can't get a lot of these wins?
1: I think it's a combo for me, and I think Steve Berthiaume brought it up last night during the broadcast, that's seven straight games where the Diamondbacks have yielded the first run. So the ability to come back and fight back into games and win some of them is a commendable trait, but it's also not a hole you want to fall into every single night where you're always in fight mode. How about a laugher every once in a while?
19: I think the thing that we're going to be keeping an eye on the most over the next month is how many teams remain in this NL wildcard race at the end of June, because right now it's absolutely insane. There are seven teams, within a game and a half of each other right now, which is just absurd. You can extend it to three games, and that's where you'll, or two and a half, excuse me, and you'll find the Nationals getting in there at 31 and 31. So this is going to be extremely close, no matter how many of those teams are going to be left. It is going to be really close, so there's going to be a few of these losses that we look back on and wonder if that was the one they could have won. It's going to be very close.
1: I just got really nervous. Jesse just popped into the control room, and I thought he was going to take his shirt off, and he didn't. But Jesse, I haven't seen him without a hat. He's also sporting the Ron Wolfley hairdo.
18: Yes, he's got a high tight and short. That whole show, Jamal also had a completely shaved, smooth head yesterday.
19: Wow. Mom, if you're listening, can you come pick me up from work? I'm scared. I don't want to be here anymore.
18: This is what we do in the show, is we discuss everybody and what they look like.
1: Well, I mean, some people are more apt to do that than others, but sure.
19: Mom?
18: Let's go to the Arizona Cardinals. The Arizona Cardinals Marvin Harrison Jr. spoke yesterday, talked about his goals and expectations and what he's learned so far. I'm going to give you guys a start, sit, cut right now. Okay? Start, sit, cut. Which Cardinals player needs to have a breakout 2026 season the most? Marvin Harrison Jr., Darius Robinson, Walter Nolan.
19: I'm going to start Darius Robinson because I believe from a productivity and impact standpoint, Robinson has been very low. Even in these disappointing Marv years, back-to-back years, he's been productive and he's been not efficient per se, but he has been a contributor to the team. Whereas Robinson in the first 2 years, of course, injury playing a large role in that. And then I'll sit Marv and then I'll cut Nolan. I would argue that Nolan's flashes that he showed before he got hurt yes. were bigger than either of those two guys.
1: Yeah, I also have Nolan in the cut spot.
18: Does need to stay healthy, though.
1: I'm starting Marvin. He was a fourth overall pick. And Darius Robinson, I agree with the points that Kellen made on the production, but he was a lower first-round pick, and they're both, you know, going into year three as opposed to Walter Nolan. So I would start Marvin. I would sit Darius Robinson, cut Walter Nolan.
18: All right. Let's go to the NBA Finals, which start tonight between the San Antonio Spurs and the New York Knicks. Other than Jalen Brunson on the Knicks and Victor Wembanyama on the Spurs, which player is most key for each team to win this series?
1: I think on the Knicks side, it's Karl Anthony Towns because he's been devastating at times in these playoffs. And
18: devastating the other way.
1: Yeah, but sometimes. I mean, the Knicks changed things up drastically in their first round series against the Hawks. And when they've done that, since they've done that, and not that they've stuck with that plan consistently, but since they made that adjustment, they're undefeated. A lot of that had to do with Karl Anthony Towns. He's a very important player. He can be a devastating player. On the San Antonio side, wow.
19: Depends on how you want to like approach the question, right? Because yeah. you can approach it like, okay, I'm not going to pick Stephon Castle because I know he's already going to be pretty yeah. great. I'm not going to pick certain players in that regard. It's tough.
1: So from that standpoint, I would probably go to De'Aaron Fox, who battled injury in that last series, came back from injury, was decent. I don't think he was prime De'Aaron Fox in that, and he can be a real pain in the butt to defend. So I'd probably look at him.
19: I'm going to go with Stephon Castle just because I know he's already been great in the postseason. He's been fantastic. He's going to be even better in this series, in my opinion. But if he really reaches like his highest heights so far in this series, while guarding Brunson, while initiating the offense with what he does, he's going to be truly unstoppable. And then give me Mikal for the Knicks, because I think the big story for the Knicks is, of course, how hot they've been in the postseason. But you'll remember in the regular season, they were insufferable to watch. Like, they were just that team where you knew they were capable of so much more than what they were showing. They have shown that in the playoffs so far. And Mikal has a lot to do with that, I think.
18: Mm-hmm. All right. Then finally, who do you think the NBA wants to win this finals? Who do you think would be better for the NBA? The crowning of Victor Wembanyama as the new face of the league, or the Knicks because of New York?
1: I think it's the Knicks because of New York ending a very long 50-plus year drought. And the NBA has the whole Victor Wembanyama storyline for the next 10 to 15 years in its back pocket. If he stays healthy and remains dominant, this can be a yearly discussion for them. And they, I mean, everybody knows the Spurs are going to win titles with Wemby on the roster.
19: I'll go with Wemby. I think that the Knicks have such a level of support behind them no matter what happens to them, where like in terms of like a boost for the franchise, I think we've seen Spurs fans show out, but even more for San Antonio from like that business perspective, I think Wemby. And then I do think that there is an additional, I think what I couldn't stop thinking about, Vinny, during the Western Conference Finals is how many people are going to be at Mortgage Matchup Center next year to see Wemby. We already saw those people showing up last year and 2 years ago, mm-hmm. but the casual basketball, there are people who weren't basketball fans of like the sport before who are now fans of the NBA and fans of the sport because of Wemby. Like, that's super duper star stuff. And to do anything more to increase that effect would be of the league's best
18: interest. My wife only knows three players in the NBA, not on the Suns. She knows LeBron, Steph Curry, and she knows Wembanyama.
1: Yeah.
19: That is like the face of the league standard, right? Is like, does the casual person know who this person is? And Wemby has transcended everyone that we talked about as a candidate the last couple of years.
1: To your point, Kellen, too, from the Phoenix standpoint, it's 4 years. We're 4 years removed from Golden State's last championship. Yet whenever Golden State comes to town, the fans come out and show up incredibly early just to watch warmups. That's going to be Wemby moving forward.
19: It was Steph light when Wemby was here last year. I think it's going to be maybe better than Steph's turnout this year. Again, this wave that he got of momentum from the last couple of weeks, and Nike's going to be all over this. They had that really cool ad that they showed a couple days ago. They're going to market the crap out of him this summer.
1: Yeah.
18: There you go. You've been rebooted.
1: We got rebooted and then rebooted again. Thank goodness. Coming up, we talked to BJ Ojulari about national perspective of the Cardinals. Well, it's reached new levels of bleak, and we'll fill you in on that next. It's Bickley and Murata Mornings here on Arizona Sports, the local sports leader. Kellen Olsen in for Bick today.
0: Diamondbacks baseball.
21: 2-2 pitch. Swing and a little ground ball to second. Should end it. Freeland has it. Calmly throws to first, and the Dodgers hang on. And they win a thriller by a final score of 6-5. D-backs just could not quite track them down, even though they had the Dodgers in their sights.
22: 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Two more versus LA coming up. And we talk D-backs Dodgers today on the Arizona Sports YouTube channel, the app, and 98.7 FM.
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5: I'm Bailey Leisure with Trending Now, presented by Parker & Sons Heating, Cooling, Plumbing, and Electrical. Facing multiple four-run deficits, the Diamondbacks made several comeback attempts, but fell short in a 6-5 loss to the Los Angeles Dodgers last night. The Diamondbacks stranded the tying runner on second base in the ninth inning, finishing the game 2-for-12 with runners in scoring position. The Diamondbacks are back at Chase Field against the Dodgers tonight. Zach Allen gets the start against Shohei Ohtani. 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The Knicks are looking to win their first championship since 1973, while the Spurs are seeking their first title since 2014. Tip-off from San Antonio is at 5:30 p.m., and you can listen to the game on ESPN 620. And the Las Vegas Golden Knights beat the Carolina Hurricanes 5-4 in Game 1 of the 2026 Stanley Cup Finals last night. Game 2 of that series is tomorrow. 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
7: You know, for us, it's just ignore the noise outside and just worry about us and just getting better 1% every single day. 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
1: It's Denzel Burke of the Cardinals. He joined us last week here on Bickley and Murata Mornings when the question about expectations came up. That was his answer. We talked to BJ Ojolari earlier, Kellen, and Kellen Olsen in all week for Bick, who's on vacation for the next couple weeks. But, you know, BJ used the term motivate. That motivates us. It's got to be tough because most people, you know, a lot of people in the sport, whatever sport we're talking about, will say, I don't listen to the noise. I don't listen to the noise. In 2026, it's almost impossible not to get some of the noise through. And it's got to weigh on you because this is your team, your job that people are calling into question. No, I'm not going to sit here and say, oh, the Cardinals are going to the playoffs. I don't believe that, you know, deep down inside. A lot of what people base their expectations on has to do with the most recent performance. The most recent performance was a 3-win season that was ravaged by injuries. And there's still a lot of questions about this team, certainly. And we went through, when the schedule came out, the game-by-game exercise, I came up with 3 wins. The number has a potential to be higher than that. But it's a real tough spot for the Cardinals to be in, especially considering the NFC West, which got stronger, believe it or not, 2 days ago.
19: Yeah, you try and theorize and hypothesize, and I know there are Cardinals fans listening who are going to remain optimistic through everything and are going to find a way to look at this situation and see a more competitive team than you and I do and many other people do. And I get where they're coming from, but there's just, it's so difficult to get there in any sort of facet because the easiest way you can get there, for example, is the schedule. But I mentioned the stat the other day. There are five teams in the NFC right now that have an over-under win total of 10.5 or higher. The Cardinals have all those teams on their schedule, and they're facing, I believe, all of them within the first 10 weeks of the season. So it's just going to be so tough for them to build momentum at the start of the season, considering who they're playing. It's crazy how the Chargers are the opening contest, and they're one of the lighter games on the schedule for them before the bye, which is like towards the end of the season. And the Chargers might be really freaking good this year, man. Like, I love the marriage of McDaniel and Herbert together. I think that's going to be awesome, and they're going to do great things offensively. And if their defense can just remain what it was or even be better than it was before, they're going to be a really good football team. And you're just going to, I think part of the battle for the Cardinals is going to be finding any sources of momentum through this start of the schedule. Because if you're losing by two or three touchdowns in all these games, which Vegas is kind of predicting that they will, if we're being honest, like the spreads on some of these games, if you look them up, are pretty ridiculous as well. And they have a reason to believe that. But if you can compete at a high level, I think that will change a lot, because wins, losses, they don't really tell the tale. You and I were extremely concerned about this football team last year through two games, even though they won both of them. Like, the signs were not there at all. We could see the inverse this year, but it's going to have to come quick, because that whole situation will go south extremely fast, like it did last year.
1: So on that national perspective, it's just grab some shovels and throw more dirt on the Cardinals, which is an easy thing to do right now. Evan Cohen, who comes up a lot on this show, he is one of the hosts of Unsportsmanlike on ESPN Radio, which you can hear here on Arizona Sports before we hit the airwaves at 6 a.m. every morning. He does a thing every week where it's the hot mess rankings, five groups or teams that he thinks currently are a hot mess. Now, the Arizona Cardinals didn't do anything this past week to really stay on or earn the spot, but they were there in the hot mess rankings this week.
8: The Super Bowl champs last year were?
9: Seattle Seahawks.
8: What division?
9: NFC West.
8: A team that has gone to the Super Bowl multiple times out of that division but hasn't won it yet?
9: San Francisco 49ers.
8: And the team that made the biggest move in the NFL offseason
9: so
8: far?
9: The LA Rams.
8: Arizona Cardinals, hot mess.
10: They do nothing.
8: Oh, exactly. Exactly. And I'm going to tell you why.
10: We're just standing here.
8: Their starting quarterback, Jacoby Brissett.
9: How do we catch a spray?
8: I'm going to tell you. Their starting quarterback, Jacoby Brissett, still not there. Edge rusher, Josh Sweat, all kinds of conversation about a trade. Marvin Harrison Jr., still banged up from last year. And they are losing currently to both the Jets and the Browns. They are now in third place behind the Jets and the Browns. For what? The number one pick in the draft next year. Because they don't have the ammo to move up right now.
1: Okay. He wasn't done, though. And there's another bit of this particular soundbite that is of real interest.
8: What they need to do is they're going to lose all those games in the NFC West. Keep going. If there's ever an opportunity to tear something down, not that it's really upright, but whatever you could tear down if you're the Arizona Cardinals, if Marvin Harrison Jr., who could be awesome, could get you a first-round pick from a good team, trade him now. Anybody, Josh Sweat, trade him now. Get as many picks in that draft.
10: How do you tear something down that's already burned to the ground?
8: Correct.
9: Hold on. Serious question, because I know he has not played one snap of football for them officially. Do I start the free Jeremiah Love campaign now, today?
8: Trade him.
9: On what? What's our date? June 3rd?
10: I don't think you can.
8: No, but seriously.
9: Free Jeremiah Love.
8: How many games in the NFC West do you think the Arizona Cardinals are going to win next year?
9: Zero.
10: I don't think the Arizona Cardinals are going to win a game, period.
9: They're not favored in any game.
8: Okay, so then
10: they might go over.
1: Wow. Chris Candy off the top rope at the end of that.
18: But it's the whole time them just taking shots at the Cardinals.
1: It's easy to do throughout the whole thing right now.
18: How could you tear something down if it's already burned to the ground?
19: Have they earned anything else with what they've been doing?
1: They haven't. The flip side of that, because I know there's Cardinals fans that actually share that sentiment. What are we doing? Why are we trying to stay semi-competitive? Five or six wins doesn't really help you in your quest to find your quarterback of the future, if that's your goal, which it should be in 2027. But draft picks are lottery tickets. Those lottery tickets largely have come up empty for the Arizona Cardinals. So why do you want more of them?
18: Because if you have more of them, you have a better chance of one of them hitting,
1: ostensibly,
18: I guess.
1: Ostensibly, you do.
19: And I'm trying to, like, weed through in my head all the circumstances, like, trade this guy, trade that guy, draft this guy, draft that guy. And I just keep ending up in, like, a dark, bleak area.
1: Yeah. And in
19: the challenge of being an Arizona Cardinals fan, right?
1: The idea of tearing something down, especially in the NFL, is normally followed by a successful run where financially you can't do it anymore. Age takes over your roster and those players are no longer the quality. So you see that tear down process and you start things over. You don't tear down after a 3-win season. Now, again, timing of maneuvers, you go 4 wins, 8 wins, 3 wins in Gannon's tenure. It leads to changes, but not widespread changes, not across the board changes. That to me is the biggest mystery in all of this. And I'm not advocating for people to lose their jobs, but some people did and some people didn't. The lack of connectivity in those moves to me is puzzling. And I think it's got everybody kind of in, you know, that wants the Cardinals to do well. And I'm one of those people. You feel like you're almost in limbo in 2026.
19: Something they're hitting on there that they didn't really quite extend that I'll extend to you right now is in terms of like the word tanking and that kind of thing. Let's say this is a surprise start to the year. Let's say you're 3-6, 4-5, something like that. Do you put back in just a halt to make sure you don't pick 12th and miss out on the quarterback?
1: I mean, it's hard to say. Is Carson Beck going to guarantee that you lose games? Because he's got a career to think about as well. He's going to come in and put his best foot forward. He wants to be an NFL quarterback. It's a very confusing time. That's what I'm saying. And I'm normally confused. So I'm especially confused now.
19: I'm right there with you, brother.
1: Because I've also said it at the end of years when fan bases get on board with, you got to protect your draft position in week 16, 17, 18, got to lose those games. I have a hard time getting on board with that. So a full season tank to me is just completely not palatable.
19: I would love for the Cardinals to tank so hard that they have to change the rules like they did in the NBA, but that's just me.
18: We're
1: on different ends of the spectrum.
18: To Vinny's point, it's great in theory if we could, it was like a video game and you can just press a button and get to the end of the season, skip the season.
19: Yeah.
18: But we have to live through 18 weeks of whatever this product is, and we have to talk about it every day for each of those weeks.
19: The Jazz probably think they're going to win 50 games next year, but can you reset that dynamic of like purposeful losing that they established for 3 straight years? We'll see.
1: I think, real quick, the Cardinals have a better chance of winning 5+ games than they do of going 0-17.
19: Agreed. Yeah. It is really hard to lose every single game in the NFL. Yeah, it's such a random sport.
1: Yes.
18: Plus, they play the Jets. So.
19: Oh my gosh, the Tank Bowl. You guys will have fun that week.
1: Coming up next, Spurs, Knicks, NBA Finals, partying like it's 1999. We'll get into it straight ahead. Bickley and Murata mornings on Arizona Sports, the local sports leader.
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12: I'll fully cop to this. I thought Zach Allen was going to have a bounce back year. I absolutely thought that at the start of this season. And I would say until this month, I felt pretty good about it, because if you look at the beginning of his season, faced the Dodgers in March, gave up 4 runs in 4 innings, but he was throwing a no-hitter through 4 innings. Like, whatever, it's the Dodgers, okay? It's the opener. 5 starts in the month of April, he had a 2.19 ERA. So, like, not only did I think he was going to have a bounce-back year going into the season, I really felt like it a month ago at this time. But his ERA now for the season is actually worse this year than it was last year.
11: Wolf and Luke, middays 10 to 2 on Arizona Sports, the local sports leader.
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23: The New York Knicks are just a really bad matchup for the Spurs, if we're being real. I mean, they're huge. Like, the wings are huge. They're physical in the front court. And those are all things that will give San Antonio problems. Those are things that gave San Antonio problems in the Cup Championship. They also got shooters. You know, this is not Portland. This is not Minnesota. And, I mean, I think they're in many ways sort of a tougher matchup than Oklahoma City was, because when they play OKC, okay, you load up and stop SGA, and then you tell everybody else to beat you. And for a couple of games, the Thunder did that. But then all of a sudden, the shooting went cold. Well, look at the Knicks throughout the playoffs. I want to say they shoot like 41% from three-point range, something like that, something crazy. And so I'm not sure that New York's shooting is going to wilt under that pressure of the final spotlight.
1: Michael C. Wright of ESPN, Knicks bad matchup for Spurs. I think you could say the same thing the other way.
19: 100%.
1: Any team with an alien in the middle, like Victor Wembanyama, That is a tough matchup too, but I think this is a fascinating series on paper. I think this is of the teams that were left in the semifinals. This is the most attractive, I think, to the masses, to have the New York market against this new up and comer for a team that does have a heritage and a history to winning championships in San Antonio. I'm fascinated by this series going into it.
19: And to your point, two franchises who are among the best, not only in the NBA, but all of professional sports here in the United States, in terms of how Their alumni and history is really relevant and prevalent, with what they do. Like the crowd shots, consistently seeing Duncan and Robinson in attendance for those games, the presence of like Ginobili, Parker, Pop as well. And then on the Knicks side, it became this thing where like it felt like John Starks was at every single game. And then it kind of turned into like his own little section that he had over there. You'll remember there was the weird sort of years where like Oakley was banned and his whole thing with Dolan, but like Ewing's there now. There's like that little corner again where like Latrell Sprewell is over there a lot. Stephon Marbury is over there a lot. They've also got the celebrities that come as well. So in terms of it like feeling like a marquee event and like something historical that is happening, those are two franchises that have reached great heights, and their history of that is always present whenever they play in big games.
1: Yeah. I want to focus on the San Antonio side of what you just said in a second. The Knicks side to me and the alumni fandom that they get is unlike anything we see in the NBA. It doesn't really happen to that degree at all with any, I mean, any team. And it's sometimes you'll show alumni, they're there, you know, Dirk Nowitzki at a Mavericks game. Okay, it makes sense. But they've got almost their full section. They've got guys that are not even really, Iman Shumpert was part of that group. Iman Shumpert won a championship with another team.
19: Stat's been there a lot, too.
1: And is currently an NBA analyst.
19: Yeah.
1: Stephon Marbury has been front and center, and I know he's a New York guy, and his best years came with other teams. They pointed out one game, he didn't even win a playoff series with the Knicks. But they've got this. I don't know if Dolan is paying these guys. Is that part of it, do you think?
18: I think people like to be a part of a movement, something that's hip and trendy and
1: but why does
18: popular.
1: That not happen with other teams? That could happen. I mean,
19: maybe the seats are comped per se, but I don't know in terms of like being paid like a fee. Dolan is cheap. I don't know.
18: Yeah, I don't think I think
1: we're 5 years removed from a Phoenix Suns trip to the finals. And yeah, we know they've got alumni, and there's alumni at games a lot, but
18: there's something about
1: waving pom-poms and wearing jerseys. Yeah,
18: there's something about the pride of that franchise.
19: Well, if John Starks is in that seat, we saw the ticket prices before. Like, he's going to be sitting in like a 25 grand seat if he's under the basket like he normally is. But to that point in Cleveland, even like Mike Breen, the play-by-play voice of the team, who's always feel connected, like he was there with Clyde. And speaking of that note, by the way, Breen, ABC on the call, Breen said the only time he's known, if you don't know, like for saying bang and at a key moment in a game on a key shot, he's done the double bang a couple
1: of
19: times.
1: Bang!
19: The Steph shot in Oklahoma City. I remember I was standing over there by myself in the web department 9 years ago, mostly room empty, and the way I shrieked out loud concerned everyone around me when Steph hit that shot. He has said he will never do a triple bang unless the Knicks are in the finals.
1: Oh,
19: the so Knicks we are might, in the finals.
1: We so might get if, the triple bang.
19: If there's a big Knicks shot, or can he triple bang for a big Spurs shot? Yeah. But we're in that situation as well. It's so cool to see the history of the game celebrated in the way that it will be over the next 2 weeks.
18: I can tell you.
1: That's the only way Mike Breen would show any favoritism towards the Knicks. And if people don't know, he's been the Knicks play-by-play voice for a long time.
19: One of the all-time greats.
1: And formerly an update guy at WFAN, by the way.
19: See? Oh, wow.
18: Well, didn't Marv Albert used to do Knicks games?
1: Yes.
18: And then he did national games, and he wasn't biased.
1: No.
18: Yes!
1: 1999, these two teams met. You want to talk about how basketball has changed. The Spurs won that series in five games. That was a labor stoppage, shortened season. They played only 50 games.
18: And the worst era of NBA basketball,
1: probably. The worst era of NBA basketball. Your final scores, game one, Spurs 89, Knicks 77.
19: What a barn burner.
1: Game two, the Spurs win it 80-67. Game three, the Knicks bounce back, 89-81. Spurs took game four in a real offensive showdown, 96-89. And then the Spurs won game five, 78-77.
19: I think that Spurs team is a real testament to the greatness of Duncan and Robinson, because their third to fifth leading scorers in that series were a 35-year-old Mario Elie, a 33-year-old Avery Johnson, and a 30-year-old Sean Elliott. Like that Bear team... down. Had a little bit of Steve Kerr, a little bit of Antonio Daniels off the bench. Like, they were still like a championship worthy team, but it was two of the greatest players to ever play carrying like a pretty mediocre roster. But
18: two Wildcats though.
1: But like, I mean, you, like
18: Kerr and Elliott,
1: you said too about the influence those guys still have on the Spurs. Like the influence from Knicks greats is on the fan side. there's a lot of involvement helping shape Wembanyama. Mike Tirico talked about that on ESPN Radio.
23: They know exactly what they want, what they want to do. And the fact that they had Tim Duncan and the fact that they had David Robinson has gotten Wemby to help understand and buy in. We know what to do with a big man, and we will do this right. And I think that being in the building, plus, guys, their alumni are around the team all the time. There's an alumni locker room for the Spurs. So Manu, Duncan is there often. A lot of those guys live in San Antonio. They'll go get a workout in, and they've got a locker room there so they can just hang out after they work out. So obviously they cross paths and bump into the players. There's an alumni feel, and we don't use the word alumni with pro teams very often. The Spurs have that. I think that's helped Wembanyama fast forward his growth in a significant way.
1: Yeah, I think, let me preface this by saying, historically, I loathe the San Antonio Spurs, and there's not a time in my life where I won't loathe the San Antonio Spurs. That's really cool. To have that much influence from the past leading to the future is really cool.
19: It's also cool, too, how where guys like Devin Booker, Anthony Edwards, whomever at the top of the league, at the top of their craft, LeBron, Steph, Jokic, Shea, we are left to sort of like read into their competitiveness on the floor and like how I guarantee no one wants this finals game and this finals win, this championship more than Victor Wembanyama right now in this series. No one wants it more than him. He's been very open and transparent with how much he cares about this. And I know we're at the point where everyone cares to a certain extent, but he is going to, it was game seven and he was the guy sprinting, like Stephon Castle's exhausted. He's jogging back. Wemby's sprinting back just to get kind of an okay contest on an open corner three. Like he is a absolute maniac psychopath, and I can't wait to see what it looks like at this stage.
1: Gets underway tonight. Now, if you can't watch it, you can catch the action on ESPN 620. Critics are calling it an instant martial arts masterpiece. Enter now to win tickets to see The Furious at an exclusive advanced screening before it hits theaters June 12th. Coming up next, can Zach Gallen go step for step with Shohei tonight? Big pitching matchup. We'll talk D-backs Dodgers next. It's Bickley and Murata mornings here on Arizona Sports, the local sports leader.
0: Here are the top three headlines on ArizonaSports.com. I'm Tyler Drake. Diamondbacks fall short in a loss to the Dodgers despite several comeback attempts. Myles Garrett to the Rams. Cardinals head coach Mike LaFleur isn't concerned. And Marvin Harrison Jr. says getting back to 100% physically is still an ongoing process. Those are your top three headlines on ArizonaSports.com.
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7: 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Facing multiple four-round deficits, the Diamondbacks made several comeback attempts, but fell short in a 6-5 loss to the Los Angeles Dodgers last night. The Diamondbacks stranded the tying runner on second base in the ninth inning, finishing the game 2-for-12 with runners in scoring position. The Diamondbacks are back at Chase Field against the Dodgers tonight. Zach Gallen gets the start against Shohei Ohtani. 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The Knicks are looking to win their first championship since 1973, while the Spurs are seeking their first title since 2014. 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And the Phoenix Mercury look to snap a six-game losing streak as they face the Seattle Storm tonight. 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
9: Bickley and Marotta talk D-backs baseball now.
1: Yeah, we continue the Wednesday edition of Bickley and Marotta Mornings, live from the Casino Arizona and Talking Stick Resort Studios. Kellen Olson in for Bick, not just today, but all week long as Bick's vacation continues. We talked about it very early in the show, even pre-splash. That's early, early, early. Only the real early risers get that stuff. But the remote workout, will that the workout the remote will get tonight.
19: Yes.
1: You got double alien action if you're an Arizona sports fan.
19: I wonder, would you say those are probably the two most must-watch athletes we have right now? Is there someone from football or hockey who compares to Ohtani and Wemby right now?
1: No.
19: I don't think so.
1: No. And one of them's in our backyard pitching against the Diamondbacks, and we'll focus on that. One of them, Victor Wembanyama, game one of the NBA Finals. On the other side of this pitching matchup, this is how many times this year we said, wow, this is a big start for Zach Gallen. You know why? Because this is a big start for Zach Gallen. If the Diamondbacks are going to continue this upward trajectory and you know, statistically, a lot of the things that they do don't make sense, that they have a winning record right now. They're among the worst power hitting teams in baseball. We talked to Archie Bradley about it. They don't strike batters out. They're, I think they have the worst strikeout per nine innings figure of any pitching staff in Major League Baseball. Those things don't necessarily equate to winning in today's baseball, but yet they are.
19: They matter.
1: Yeah, they do matter. Zach Gallen, his season has not gone according to plan. I don't think his offseason went according to plan, and that might be part of it. But we saw an uptick last year at a certain point where Zach Gallen struggled and then got really good as the season wore on. I would feel great if tonight was a vintage Zach Gallen performance, win or lose. If he can go toe-to-toe or close to it with Shohei, I think that would that would build a lot of confidence in his season turning around.
19: I totally agree, and I think in terms of it being against the Dodgers as well. Look, this is not really breaking any news, but Zach Gallen's worst in-divisional splits are against the Dodgers, as it would be for just about any pitcher who spent a lot of time in the NL West. But with that said, this is a guy who has been the ace at times for the Diamondbacks, and that is when you expect your ace to be at his best, when he is facing the best. Win-loss doesn't tell the entire tale because it's just of Zach, but they are not. He's 9-6 against the Giants, 10-1 against the Rockies, 5-4 against the Padres, 2-6 against the Dodgers, 4.13 ERA, 1.23 WHIP. Both of those are his worst numbers against those in-divisional teams. Again, not surprising because the Dodgers have been the class.

0: to reiterate the point once more, not only facing the Dodgers, but to what you just said, facing Ohtani, and just really how badly Zach needs like a masterclass of an outing, because man, he was not really that great at towards the end of May when he had those two straight starts where he was two earned runs or less, but it felt like something, like he just needed something. He needs a lot right now. And something that he talked about two starts ago that he mentioned after his start was like hitting that first like fatigue wall that all starting pitchers inevitably hit at some point around the season. That's when we saw Torrey pulling guys a little bit earlier than we're used to, because it was that delicate point in the season. You hope that that's not like an obstacle for him anymore. And now that he's past that, he can perhaps start to establish himself right now in this start.
1: Yeah. The 5-year trend for Zach Gallen starting in 2022, ERA 2.54, 2023, 3.47, started in the All-Star game that year, by the way, 3.65 in 2024, last year, 4.83. It's up to 5.16 this year. The other number that's going in the opposite direction, at least the last 3 years, is strikeouts per 9, 9.5, 8.2, 6.4. Torey Lovello is a weekly guest of Burns and Gambo, and the guys asked him about that very subject last week on Zach Gallen, if with his fastball he can find his swing and miss stuff again. Here was Torey on that.
2: Gallen is just it's somebody that's always tinkering, looking to get better, and he's been grinding. But it's funny how he can go 6-2, 6-3, and we think that's a grind. You know, he's just spoiled us here in Arizona. And yes, there are things that he's working on. And the carry on his fastball, throwing it to the right place in the zone, throwing it to the right place out of the zone, just being versatile with the pitching and the selectivity and the sequencing, that's always crucial for him. But, you know, I don't need him to throw 95 to 97 miles an hour. I want him to place that fastball exactly where he wants to, follow a game plan, and understand that when he hits the spots, there is a lot of swing and miss.
1: Yeah, it just hasn't been there consistently.
0: That's what I was the one who asked Torey that question specifically. What it has to do with is Zach has...
1: Man, you're all over these airwaves.
0: I'm trying my best.
3: We're isn't like two promos for two different shows concurrently. It's tremendous.
0: Yeah, wait till I do Wolf and Luke next week and then Burns and Gambo for a week and a half at the end of the month.
1: Dude, man,
0: we're all over the place. This is my time to shine. When you guys get your well-deserved, well-earned vacations, this is when I make my big bucks in the off-season and kind of get after it. On this fill-in rate. It's a lot of fun to bounce through all of the shows. When I was asking Torey about that, what I was referring to and talking about is that Zach, when you look at the players who throw a certain amount of fastballs this year, he has by far the lowest whiff rate on his fastball. You don't need me to break down why that is so important to have at least some swing and miss on your primary pitch. And Zach has the worst right now, which speaks to something not really working with it effectively. And that's just not velocity based as well to what Torey's talking about. It doesn't matter that Zach throws at 93 or 94. It matters that he used to get not crazy swing and miss on it to Mizorowski levels or Chase Burns levels, but pretty decent levels of swing and miss on it. Now he doesn't get any. His last start, in fact, was such a positive, Vince, because he got 3 swing and misses on his fastball. Just 3. That was his season high for the year. So he's going to have to find it against this team, because if the Dodgers hitters in that lineup are making contact with his fastball, watch out.
1: Yeah, he's in the 9th percentile in all of Major League Baseball in whiff rate right now.
0: Yeah, just the overall. So even on the swing and miss for some of his off-speed stuff, which is where those numbers will really balloon, he's not getting it done either.
1: Yeah. In 2022, that same statistic, we talked about that being a really good year for Zach Gallen, he was in the 74th percentile.
0: Big time.
1: In Major League Baseball. So a huge start for him. And look, if you can grind out a win in a pitcher's duel, you don't expect the offense that has been struggling, not necessarily only in runners in scoring position. We talked about those recent struggles, but Ohtani is just a monster in every facet and in every situation. Scratching out a 1-0, 2-1 win today would be really, really good for this baseball team going into the series finale.
0: Feels like for so many different reasons, with Zach specifically, with where the team is at specifically, with where the schedule is at specifically, because again, coming up, you might see the Nationals on the list and think like, oh, you know, it's the Nationals. You'll be able to recover against them. Two of the top 3 OPSs in the National League right now, James Wood and CJ Abrams. They've been absolutely fantastic leading that team to a surprise 500 record. That team still has absolutely zero pitching at all, and yet they're still 500, a testament to how well those guys are playing. And in this wild card race, what'll happen is, because we talked about over the weekend, losing 2 of 3 or getting swept, excuse me, by the Mariners, the Pirates win 3 straight. Like, one of these wildcard teams is going to jump ahead of you because there's simply too many right now, and it's going to be after a race where you have to avoid

0: major skids, like the one they could be on their way towards if they don't take care of tonight and tomorrow.
1: And I will be at that one of those Nationals games in person with my family,
2: oh, yeah,
1: hopefully being given lots of free food by the D-backs. So thank you.
2: Yeah, again.
3: Did I use the term Jarrett has no shame earlier when talking about tarps off?
1: Uh-huh.
3: When food's involved, the right. shame just any
1: less semblance shame
3: of shame just melts away completely.
0: Who are you hoping that's listening right now that will meet you on that?
1: Anyone. Derek Hall's not. He's in meetings, but all and lots of higher ups could be listening.
3: He's got people listening, I'm sure. And Derek Hall has acquiesced to these requests in the past because he's just a nice guy.
0: You should probably negotiate, Jared, and say you will participate in Tarps Off unless you get free food from the Dynamax. That would kill the movement single-handedly. Like, they're so psyched about this thing, Tori is. You could kill it in one night if you went over there and participated.
1: This worked when we started saying 6-7 on the show. People stopped saying it.
3: Yeah. You can give birth to the tarps on phenomenon in Major League Baseball.
0: There we go.
1: Extra tarp.
0: Now that's a phenomenon that I would like to see implemented.
3: Jesse Bam Rodriguez chases history at a new weight. He takes on Antonio Vargas for the World Bantamweight Championship June 13th at Desert Diamond Arena. Tickets at Ticketmaster.com or text boxing to 620-620 to enter and win those tickets. Coming up next, finals getting underway. We'll get the Spurs perspective from their play-by-play voice, Dan Weiss. Next. Bickley and Murata Mornings here on Arizona Sports, the local sports leader.
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5: 2-2 pitch. Swing and a little ground ball to second. Should end it. Freeland has it. Calmly throws to first and the Dodgers hang on. And they win a thriller by a final score of 6-5. D-backs just could not quite track them down, even though they had the Dodgers in their sights.
4: The series now tied at one game apiece. Two more versus LA coming up. And we talk D-backs Dodgers today on the Arizona Sports YouTube channel, the app, and 98.7 FM.
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0: Hey, it's Luke. What stood out from Game 1 of the Stanley Cup Final, and what will Game 1 of the NBA Finals tell us? We'll discuss it at 10 a.m. It's Wolf and Luke on Arizona Sports 98.7, the Arizona Sports app, and the Arizona Sports YouTube channel.
1: Yeah, it gets underway tonight in San Antonio. Spurs back in the finals. Knicks back in there for the first time in 27 years. Should be a great series. Here to give us the Spurs perspective, their radio play-by-play voice, Dan Weiss, kind enough to join us on game day here on Bickley and Murata Mornings. Dan, thanks so much for the time. We appreciate it.
2: Anytime, guys.
1: I just watched your video on your Twitter feed. It was a great video, too, with you delivering the final call of the Spurs getting back and doing it in enemy territory. But you use the phrase a magical season that has superseded all expectations at this point. I mean, has it sunk in yet just how ahead of schedule this whole thing is for this particular group of Spurs? Because it's amazing.
2: Yeah, it really hasn't. I mean, not for me. I think it's, you know, yesterday going to finals media day, and I think players kind of experiencing that. I think for them, it started to really become a reality. But when you consider a team that, you know, just two seasons ago was coming off 22 wins, and then last year, 34 wins, but Victor Wembanyama missing the last 30 games because of a deep vein thrombosis in his right shoulder. Mm-hmm. He really just didn't know kind of what to expect going into this season. And I thought the tone was just set on media day all the way back in September. You know, Victor was asked about the expectations for the year. And he said, we expect to be a playoff team, not a play-in team, a playoff team, which meant, you know, finishing in the top six. And I mean, to essentially blow beyond that and find yourself in the NBA Finals competing for a championship with a group that comes in, you know, with a combined 296 playoff games under their belt coming into these playoffs is pretty remarkable.
3: One of the curiosities with Wemby going into his first postseason was how he would hold up both with the expected higher minutes and then also the physicality increasing in the postseason. It seems like he's surpassed our wildest expectations for how well he would hold up in those two regards. Would you agree based on where your expectations were at?
2: I would, yeah. For a guy who truly, really wasn't averaging more than, you know, 31, 32 minutes at most a night. I mean, game one, I think, told us all we needed to know in the Oklahoma City series, playing, you know, upwards of 50 minutes and dropping 41 and 24 and making the biggest shots at the biggest points of the game, and then following that up by playing another 41 minutes in game number seven. So whether Mitch Johnson and the coaching staff was playing chess the whole time by limiting Victor's minutes over the course of the regular season to be ready for this moment in the postseason, I guess we'll never know, but it's certainly paying off.
1: Spurs play-by-play voice Dan Weiss, our guest here on Bickley and Murata Mornings, as he joins us on the Arizona Sports Line. Branching out just from Wemby to the difference in workload for these two teams as they meet, I mean, if there's any such thing, Dan, as an easy path to get to the finals, the Knicks have done it by their own play, but 11 in a row and have not been taxed very much in those games. Meanwhile, and they're now playing a third consecutive team in this playoffs. For a team coming off a seven-game series, where would you rank that on levels of concern for the Spurs going into this series? Is just the rest and the ease with which the Knicks have operated so far?
2: I mean, it's definitely out there, but all we've heard about as well from a Spurs perspective is, well, they don't have the experience, and how are they going to manage that part of it? So, I mean, they do have 4 days. You know, they had 3 full days off coming out of Oklahoma City, so from that standpoint, I will say that is pretty sufficient rest in today's NBA. Most guys are playing, you know, every other day. If not, you get a couple of days rest. And I get it. This war against Oklahoma City was truly that. It was a 7-game war. But I expect them to be fully healthy and as healthy as they can be. I mean, still nursing some injuries with De'Aaron Fox and Dylan Harper coming off their injuries in the Western Conference Finals. But, I mean, as healthy as any team can be when you get to the NBA Finals. But from a rest standpoint, being at home, I expect them to be in pretty good shape for tonight.
3: From his time here in Phoenix and his time across the league, we watched Chris Paul impact so many young players and their growth. And I was curious how much you attribute him to helping the development of Victor Wembanyama and Stephon Castle and just the massive growth that they have seen this season following spending a full year with Chris last year.
2: You said it, massive. And I think that might be the one story that might go under the radar with this team throughout their entire run, is how much of an impact a guy like Chris Paul had on the culture and the seriousness of winning and being a professional, especially when you're dealing with, you know, 20 and 21 year olds and guys that are just coming out of college and just trying to figure out the NBA. Chris Paul's influence on this team is unbelievable, and it's undeniable. And him being here, being healthy for 82 games, playing in all 82 games last season, I mean, as a young player, you couldn't ask for a better mentor. And a little bit extending on with Harrison Barnes being here now for a second season as well, too. Harrison doesn't do it as demonstratively as Chris, I'll say, but his influence certainly is felt as well in the locker room.
1: Talking with Dan Weiss, play-by-play voice of the San Antonio Spurs here on Bickley and Murata Mornings. We've talked a lot about, obviously, the Spurs' history, going for a sixth championship tonight. It's been 12 years since the last one, and they're coming off a six-year playoff drought. I know you've been in the San Antonio market and working with the Spurs for a while. How does this one feel compared to some of the other recent championship runs for the Spurs? What's the city like?
2: It's buzzing because, again, I mean, not to take anything away from what happened in 2014 and, you know, 2007 and before that. I mean, this one really came out of nowhere. You know, in 2014, the Spurs were a team on a mission, having their hearts ripped out of them by Ray Allen in game six of the NBA Finals, when they had the trophy rolled out on the court, basically waiting to celebrate in Miami that night. And 2014, you just kind of felt like it was a mission. They were going to find their way to get back to the finals. And then once they got to the finals, you kind of had a feeling that they were going to take care of business. This one coming completely out of nowhere, again, with a team whose expectations for themselves were obviously high, but from the national prognosticators and even those who cover the team on a day-to-day basis, I mean, we felt that they were good enough to be a playoff team, certainly good enough to be a play-in team. But like everybody else, you kind of expect, well, they're going to need to go through a playoff experience or two before they jump to the next level. So the fact that they have done it to get to this point has clearly captivated the attention of the city. Obviously, being a one-team market certainly helps in that regard, yeah, too. But also, to the point of not really...
1: I think we lost Dan, unfortunately. Well, we thank Dan Weiss for joining us on the Arizona Sports Line on game day, too. Big night for him.
3: Huge.
1: Yeah. He joined us, like I said, on the Arizona Sports Line. Coming up next, we'll roll into the 9 o'clock hour. Jared's going to take us through some social studies with a little bit of Cardinals news mixed in. We'll tell you more next. Bickley and Murata Mornings. Kellen Olsen sitting in for Bick here on Arizona Sports, the local sports leader.
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14: Leisure with Trending Now, presented by Parker & Sons Heating, Cooling, Plumbing, and Electrical. NFL Network's Ian Rappaport reported today that Arizona Cardinals edge rusher Josh Sweat is not being traded. Sweat has been a notable absence from the Cardinals OTAs. You can read more about that, as well as the rest of our Cardinals coverage, on ArizonaSports.com. Facing multiple four-run deficits, the Diamondbacks made several comeback attempts, but fell short in a 6-5 loss to the Los Angeles Dodgers last night. The Diamondbacks stranded the tying runner on second base in the ninth inning, finishing the game 2-for-12 with runners in scoring position. The Diamondbacks are back at Chase Field against the Dodgers tonight. Zach Allen gets the start against Shohei Ohtani. 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And that's what's trending now.
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0: All right, it is time for Social Studies. 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Bickley and Murata on Instagram and Facebook. Please follow us there. You can see videos from the show. Interact with us there as well. You can watch us on YouTube live. Just dial up Arizona Sports and you could see us during the show. You could see me wearing my lovely glasses that I have on. You could see the lovely Bailey himself and more. We'll start off with some This Just In news from Ian Parappa the Rappaport, who says,
3: I understood that reference.
0: Just a few minutes ago said, this has gained some steam on social media. So just to provide some clarity, the Arizona Cardinals edge rusher Josh Sweat is not being traded, not to the Packers or anywhere. Carry on. Some of your initial reaction to that, and then we'll get more into it next segment.
1: Initial reaction is okay. Then why hasn't he an OTA? Why hasn't he been at OTAs? And it doesn't mean he'll be there Monday. I'm pulling him for him to be there. The Arizona Cardinals are a better team with a engaged and committed Josh Sweat than they are without him. There's no doubt about it. But I'd like to know more than it's not happening. That's Ian Rappaport doing his Gambo impression.
0: Right.
3: Give it a 7-8. Pretty good.
0: What do you think?
3: What do I think? Great question, Jarrett. When you look at reporting like this, you want to go very inside of it. And what I mean by that is let's look at every single thing that Rappaport said, could have said, and so on. What has been the biggest story here? Not that Josh Sweat could get traded, that he's not at OTAs. What would have been helped to be reported here? That Josh is going to be there on Monday. He did not report that Josh is going to be there on Monday. So until Josh is there on Monday, I will continue to speculate.
0: All right, we'll get more into this next segment, but we will go to social media now. And the NBA Finals start tonight, Spurs versus Kings. What is your favorite?
1: The Kings made the finals? Congratulations to the Kings.
0: Well, the Knicks have some of the same letters in their name, so I think that should count.
1: There's Sacramento fingerprints all over this this finals series.
0: That's true.
1: They are not in the finals.
0: Spurs versus Knicks.
1: Yes, thank you.
0: What is your favorite NBA Finals memory not involving the Suns, and why?
1: Oh, not involving the Suns.
3: I mean, for generations of my age group, Blocked by James is really hard to top. I know that there are certain listeners that don't like LeBron James, but that was
1: an unbelievable moment.
3: All-time iconic moment with an all-time iconic call in an all-time iconic series. Whenever we reference, last year we were like, is this the best final since Cavs Warriors? Is this the best final since Cavs Warriors? Is this the best final since that's been the best series that I've seen of my life? Mine are two LeBron ones. Here I go with the LeBron thing. Blocked by James and then his performance in game one, which if a lot of longtime national writers, you ask them what's the best game you've ever seen someone play, they say the way LeBron played in that game when they lost, the J.R. Smith moment.
1: Mm-hmm.
3: LeBron punches his hand, breaks it, series over.
1: That's true. That's up there. The O.J. Chase is up there. It wasn't a great moment, awesome, obviously, but it preempted an almost unwatchable series between the Knicks and the Rockets.
0: The Knicks, yeah.
1: And I'll go back to 24. Luka getting raked over the coals by everybody in the national media for his on-court demeanor at the end of one of those games against Boston.
0: You enjoyed that, did you?
1: Yes, I like when Luka gets raked over the coals.
0: Well, we got an input overseas from our very own.
17: I've been introduced to Sammy Sepulka. Sammy Sepulka, what a name that is.
0: Who agreed completely with you, almost word for word.
1: Really?
0: Kellen.
1: Oh.
0: When he says, it's blocked by James. Not even close. Lots of mentions of various Celtics teams beating various Lakers teams.
1: Ooh.
0: Which I guess is, if the Suns can't win, watching the Lakers lose is just as good. And James Barner said, the 77 finals between the Trail Blazers and the 76ers. I was 19 at the time. The Sixers had Dr. J and Daryl Dawkins. And then Portland and by Walton won four straight. Nothing has matched that. And Rip City.
3: Was Magic's performance when he played center as a rookie, was that game seven? It a game seven?
1: It was game six, I believe.
3: Okay, that's up there for sure. Yes. People mentioning Celtics, Lakers.
1: That's the earliest finals memory I have. And my memory, and this is well documented, that game was showed on tape delay.
3: You wonder
1: on a Friday night on CBS.
3: Those moments are always cool because you're like, oh, this is going to be like one of the greatest players we've ever seen. Like once you saw that, I'm sure at that time. And you wonder if Wemby is going to give us one of those moments in this series.
1: Yeah.
16: Watching stuff on tape delay seems insane, except for, I believe, Gen Alpha and some Gen Z people consume almost all their media after the fact, including sports. They just watch highlights on YouTube or on...
3: just watch the 8-minute YouTube video. Yeah,
16: or on TikTok or something like that. Mm. All right. We talked about the tarps off movement that is sweeping Major League Baseball right now, in which fans take their shirts off, wave them around in the air, and gyrate all that Mother Nature had given them.
3: I'm ejecting on the rest of the segment. It's 9:09. You guys got these next 2 minutes, dude. Holy smokes.
16: Why does my...
3: The physical...
16: Why does my naked body make you so uncomfortable? All right, so the question
1: HR.
16: Is...
1: HR. I'm calling HR.
16: The question is, which sports fan activity would you least like to participate in and why? Is it tarps off? Is it the wave? Or is it the kiss cam?
1: I have hated the wave since the 80s, but it's not the answer here. The answer is tarps off. Because I have awareness. You guys ever seen the Netflix show Nobody Wants This? The title of that show kind of applies to my uncovered torso. Mm. I have a little bit of awareness. Nobody wants to see this.
16: You wouldn't be embarrassed kissing somebody
1: I have participated in a kiss cam before.
16: Really?
1: At a Coyotes game with my ex-wife, yeah.
16: And this was when you were still together, or else that really would have been a good...
1: Yeah, why would I be at a hockey game with my ex-wife?
16: Well, just by coincidental.
1: But I prefaced it because I knew the camera was going to be on me, and I prefaced it by going... That wasn't creepy at all.
16: What do you
1: the
16: say, Kellen?
1: The answer is tarps off.
16: Kellen has no vote on it?
1: And I will not participate in a wave. Kellen is pleading the fifth.
16: Okay.
1: He said he was checking out. His microphone is not even in broadcast position.
16: I just turned the mic on. Even Bickley waits till 9:55 to leave the show. You have to stay on for at least another 40 minutes. Well, then we're out of time. I'm not even going to ask the last question.
1: That was a good question, too.
16: We could save it for maybe off the grid.
1: We got a lot of stuff in off the grid right now. But yeah.
16: Let's save it for tomorrow, then.
1: Maybe. Oh.
16: We got two more big days.
1: Jarrett's job just got easier for tomorrow.
16: I already got one of three questions done. Beautiful.
3: Thanks, Jarrett.
16: But we got into the Josh Sweat stuff we started with, so we had to bump stuff a little bit.
1: I got you. That is Social Studies. Thank you, Jarrett. Coming up next, more on the Josh Sweat situation. And prominent NFL insider says he's not going anywhere, but we got some thoughts. We'll give them to you next. Bickley and Murata Mornings with Kellen Olsen in for Bick. Here on Arizona Sports, the local sports leader.
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19: 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Calmly throws to first, and the Dodgers hang on. And they win a thriller by a final score of 6-5. 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
25: Shotgun set for Purdy, takes the snap, three-step drop. Purdy in trouble, backing up, spinning away from a defender, and sacked back at the 30-yard line, and it's Sweat once again. What a great signing by the Cardinals. Another sack for Sweat, and it's a loss of about 15.
1: That was going back to November. Dave Pasch on the call, one of 12 sacks for Josh Sweat last year. How many will he get this year remains to be seen, but a little bit of a development. I would say, on the Josh Sweat front. As Ian Rappaport, we were having the discussions, and we were even having them last week, about the Josh Sweat absence from OTAs. You know, Mike LaFleur was asked early on in OTAs, is his absence concerning? He said no. All the teammates have been talking about, yeah, we'd love to have him here, but you know, it is what it is. We didn't have any reason given why Josh Sweat wasn't there, only to say that it's not injury related, and the Cardinals didn't come out and say it was for personal reasons. So that gave way to all of this trade talk, which we'll get to what you said in social studies again. But Ian Rappaport tweeted out, this has gained some steam on social media. So just to provide some clarity, Cardinals edge rusher Josh Sweat is not being traded, not to the Packers or anywhere. Carry on. Earlier this morning, Evan Sidery, he had tweeted out, the Cardinals are in active trade negotiations with the Eagles and Packers for a potential Josh Sweat trade today, per Ollie Connolly, who's another guy who's kind of a newsbreaker type, but again, not an Ian Rappaport type. He writes, Sweat has not been present all spring in Arizona after head coach Jonathan Gannon, his former defensive coordinator in Philadelphia, was fired. So Ian Rappaport just kind of swatted that away, Wemby-like, and here we are.
16: So the first thing is, why did Ian Rappaport feel the need to say what is not going to happen?
3: He did not feel the need. The Cardinals felt the need, obviously. Like, this is clearly from the team. This is extremely obvious.
1: Which is where Ian Rappaport, we know how this works.
3: Yeah, oh yeah.
1: Teams and agents.
3: Yep.
1: That's where it comes from.
3: And you always have to ask, why is this out? What is the motivation behind this? And which side did this come from? This came from the Cardinals side. It's very obvious. Ian and Shefty are both, they are not usually this definitive with a still developing story, right? Like, once something is done and it is for sure happening, they report with concrete language. This is extremely concrete, to the point where you can feel like the Arizona Cardinals' fingerprints on it, with being like, stop talking about this. He's not getting traded. Like, the carry on dot, dot, dot. Like, that's not normally how he breaks news. It just felt extremely from the team.
16: Not to the Packers, not to anyone.
1: Yeah.
16: It was odd.
1: But if you remember on Tuesday's show, after the blockbuster trade went down for Myles Garrett going from Cleveland to the Rams, we played Adam Schefter talking about his process in following this story, where he was told flat out months ago, back in March, after a contract was refigured, that somebody in the NFL told him, hey, Myles Garrett is getting traded, mark it down. Adam Schefter's response to that was to call the Cleveland Browns, who said what? He's not getting traded. We're not trading Myles Garrett. Guess what happened? He traded him. And I'm not calling anybody with the Cardinals liars. I understand the frustration. There might be some, that there's obviously something behind the scenes that nobody knows about at this point.
3: This needed to happen. This is good that this happened.
1: Yes.
3: That the Cardinals did this.
1: Yes.
3: Yes.
1: Absolutely. And again, I'm not advocating for Josh Sweat to be traded. I think it's important for Cardinal fans to have the most watchable experience they can have on the football field in 2026. It might not lead to much, but when you start trading off your really good players in June, it does not portend great things for the upcoming season.
16: Or
1: what you've just done in the offseason.
16: And the guy that was the big move you made last offseason, yes, only 1 year ago. So is this to drum up more business? Is this to try to make peace with Josh Sweat? What's the motivation, if you believe that the Cardinals were involved with this news, what's the motivation on their end?
3: To shut down the news cycle, but they did not do this correctly, because if you go to, okay, could Josh Sweat get traded? What is like a couple of branches down and like the start and the root of that idea? Josh Sweat is not at OTAs. So included in this reporting should have been, he's going to be there on Monday. Mm-hmm. Now, is Josh Sweat going to be there on Monday? Probably. But until he is there on Monday, and until he speaks and says, yeah, I was just doing my own thing, we're all good, I don't want to go anywhere, I want to be an Arizona Cardinal, until he does that, we now have to wait for that, or wait for it to get reported in that lens. For now, we know that the Cardinals are taking a hard, dedicated stance that they are not trading their edge rusher, but we don't know Josh Sweat's happiness levels. We don't know if he's going to be there on Monday. There's a lot still to figure out here. We didn't get the full picture yet, just one side of it.
16: Yeah, there was no phrasing in that said, Sweat has not asked to be traded.
3: Yes.
1: That too. Back on May 27th, media availability with Mike LaFleur was asked flat out, are you open to trading Josh Sweat?
4: You know, I don't even read into the offers. I don't look, and I'm just excited at the fact that I don't have to game plan against this guy. I got to know him when I first got this job. He's a good dude. He goes about his process, you know, and he's not the first guy to go about his process the way he is in terms of how he's training and all that. I've been around a lot of really good football players that have done this. Like I said, I'm happy I don't have to game plan against him.
1: All right, if you're looking for clues, there's a clue in that little sound bite.
3: Mm-hmm.
1: Met him, good guy. When I first got this job, got to know him. Myles Garrett, who was just traded from Cleveland to Los Angeles, it was widely reported last week. Isn't it strange that Todd Monken, the new head coach of the Cleveland Browns, hasn't met his best player yet?
3: That's a good point.
1: And he's not going to meet him, not at least on the same side.
3: You probably say Josh is the best defender on the team, right? It's either him or Buddha.
1: Yeah, I feel comfortable saying that.
3: Yeah, he's one of the 3 to 5 best players on the team overall, you would say, depending on where you want to put Trey McBride or anyone else on the offense, Jeremiah Love, whoever.
1: Yeah, and I was at the LaFleur introductory press conference, and I know there was a big group of Cardinals, and LaFleur made reference to it several times, not during the press conference, but also afterwards, that they were there. I don't remember if Josh Sweat was in attendance. I'd have to go back and check people's notes, but... They've obviously spoken. They've obviously met. That could be a sign right there.
3: It is.
1: And we're reduced to looking for clues right now.
3: Exactly. Because it's funny because the entire intent of this, in my opinion, the entire intent of this tweet was to shut down these conversations and you going, well, LaFleur, was he there? Like, how much did he make? Like, we're looking for clues. The whole intent, in my opinion, of that tweet was to shut down that type of speculation. But again, they didn't do the full job. The reporting did not do the full job of completely eliminating it, because what has happened before with this franchise, by the way, Josh is our guy. Like, we have seen this numerous times over sports, not just with the Cardinals, where teams say they aren't going to trade someone, then they trade someone, as you mentioned earlier, just happened with Myles Garrett a few months ago.
1: Yeah. But again, the second part of that, he will be in attendance. That obviously has not been communicated from Josh Sweat to the Cardinals with any confidence, because that could have shut it down 100%.
3: 100%. Yeah. Yep.
1: Catch the D-backs versus Twins on June 19th on Four Peaks. Text the word SEATS, SEATS, to 620-620 for your chance to win 4 tickets and $200 in food to enjoy at Chase Field. Coming up next, it's Wednesday. It's Mock My World Day. We'll do it next. Bickley and Marotta Mornings, Arizona Sports, the local sports leader.
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31: I'm Bailey Leisure with Trending Now, presented by Parker & Sons Heating, Cooling, Plumbing, and Electrical. NFL Network's Ian Rappaport reported today that Arizona Cardinals edge rusher Josh Sweat is not being traded. Sweat has been a notable absence from the Cardinals' OTAs. You can read more about that, as well as the rest of our Cardinals coverage, on arizonasports.com. Facing multiple four-run deficits, the Diamondbacks made several comeback attempts but fell short in a 6-5 loss to the Los Angeles Dodgers last night. The Diamondbacks stranded the tying runner on second base in the ninth inning, finishing the game 2-for-12 with runners in scoring position. The Diamondbacks are back at Chase Field against the Dodgers tonight. Zach Allen gets the start against Shohei Ohtani. 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Tip-off from San Antonio is at 5:30 p.m., and you can listen to the game on ESPN 620. 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
1: Today's Arizona Sports Poll Question is very straightforward. We've had these discussions today. Look into your crystal ball, Kellen Olson. Marvin Harrison Jr. have a breakout year 3? Yes or no?
3: I'm going to vote no.
1: You're going to vote no?
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1: All right, the vote is cast for no. Ooh, good.
3: Oh, no.
1: 72%. Of our respondents say, no, it's not going to happen. 28% still believing in number 18. That is today's Arizona Sports Poll Question. 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
32: Bickley and Marotta. Mock my world.
1: Mock my world is back for another week. Going back to last week when we tackled the topic of great athletes who toiled on bad teams or in anonymous situations. We had a runaway winner. Dan Bickley's dominant year of 2026 continues in Mock My World. 54% of the vote with his team of Barry Sanders, Mike Trout, Dan Marino, and Archie Manning. Jarrett finished second, a distant 24%.
0: I had Larry Fitzgerald.
1: You had Larry Fitzgerald. You had the home team. Wow, 24%. I had Shane Doan. I only got 16%. And Luke Lipinski.
0: Tremendous.
1: A tremendous outpouring of support for Luke. 6%.
3: Ooh. Dang.
1: Luke's good at a lot of stuff. Historically not great in Mock My World.
0: He, for maybe like 4 or 5 years, he held the lowest percentage ever record until it was recently broken.
3: Who broke it?
0: I don't remember, but was it Sammy or was it you, Vinny?
1: I don't think it was me.
0: I don't remember.
1: Although I've been just awful.
0: The record now is 2.7%.
3: So this one's up for grabs now. Gone.
1: Yes.
3: Is the magic in my seat? We'll see.
1: This week, our focus is basketball and a little bit of basketball history. We are each tasked with putting together our team of the four best, any combination of Knicks and Spurs as we celebrate the opening of the NBA Finals tonight.
0: The greatest of all time.
1: Random.org has determined the draft order. I will go first. The lovely Bailey will go second. Team Jared third. Kellen, you've got the fourth and fifth picks, four-round snake-style draft.
3: Hot corner.
1: I've got any Nick or any Spur on the list. I got to go with, there's a popularity factor
0: here.
1: This
0: is the thing. Because this is being voted on by majority Arizona sports fans.
1: Yes,
0: which one part of these all-time greats are not looked upon so great.
1: That is true.
3: Someone should draft all Knicks. Yeah, it's probably a smart idea.
1: Well, I'm not drafting Knicks first. I'm going Spurs first, but I'm not going with who I think is their best player, but a historic player and a popular player. David Robinson is my pick.
3: It's a good pick.
0: The Admiral.
3: Underrated. Back in, like, now, when we think about, like, the all-time great bigs, his name doesn't come up first, but it should come up pretty soon.
1: It should, yes. Bailey?
2: I'm also going to go with a top Knicks player, Spurs. I'm going to go with probably the first player I'd think of when I think of the Spurs. I'm going to go Tim Duncan.
1: That was my other...
0: Yes.
1: My other option, but...
0: An era of Spurs basketball that it was too... I'm going to go with a Knick, and I'm going to go with Patrick Ewing.
1: Okay.
0: Never won a championship, played during the Jordan era, but still considered one of the great big men of his time. Also a great college player.
1: Yes.
3: I feel like this couldn't have worked out better for me here because I had a number one guy in mind just because I think you could make an argument he should go number one. And in terms of like the Spurs hatred, it's not quite on him yet. Give me Wemby right here. I'll go with the first current player off the board. And then I'll pull back the historic significance as well, but do it on the other side. Give me Clyde. Walt Frazier, please.
1: Clyde.
0: Walt Clyde White. Flazier.
1: Flazier?
0: That's what people in the know call him.
1: Yeah.
3: Mm-hmm.
1: That is true.
3: I know ball.
1: Jared, shouldn't we be drafting Spurs and Kings?
0: Look, K-I-N. That's three of the same letters. That's pretty good.
1: We're haggling over details. I get it.
0: I know. Come on. Let's.
1: That being said, are you taking Doug Christie next?
0: I am going
3: Brad
0: to.
3: Brad Miller!
0: I'm going to go with the Iceman, George Gervin.
1: Oh, he was so cool when I was a kid.
0: The finger roll.
3: There's an extra boost that he gets just being cool. Like he was
0: even a cool nickname, cool regular name.
3: The poster, right?
0: Yeah.
3: All-time iconic poster growing up. I wish I had
1: sitting there casual with the legs crossed and the two basketballs. Yeah, just classic stuff.
3: Awesome.
1: All right, Bailey.
2: I'm going to go with another Spurs player. I feel like he's more associated with the Toronto Raptors, but that 2014 finals run was incredible. I'm going to go with Kawhi Leonard.
0: I feel like he's least associated with the Toronto Raptors. He was only there 1 year.
1: Yeah, he won a championship that year, but that's the team I think of last when I think of Kawhi.

0: somebody I think was pretty popular for his style of play. I'm going to go with Charles Oakley. He's not the most popular with the current Knicks owner, but among the fan base, beloved.
1: Yeah, the balance between like how great of a player he was, but how great he was at what his specific role, and then, of course, like the fan adulation for him. Good pick.
0: And then with my third pick...
2: These are the greatest Knicks and Spurs of all time in honor of the NBA Finals.
0: I'm so wary to pick another Spur from that era.
2: I know.
0: Well, I'll give it a shot. I'm going to go with Tony Parker.
2: Tony? Manu? Remember those commercials?
0: I just lost.
1: Similar to your David Robinson pick, where it doesn't come up for the best point guards of all time, but like the next couple of names after like the Nashes and Chris Pauls of the world, his name should come up.
0: Oh, and I remember the Suns going up against the Spurs repeatedly in the playoffs and just getting frustrated with Tony Parker's just ease at getting to the rim. It was so frustrating.
1: That Heat Finals, he was unbelievable. Yeah. He was the best player on the floor with all those guys out there, including Duncan.
0: Third round pick for you, Bailey.
3: Man, I want to pick another Spur too, but I need to get a Knicks player. I'm going to go with Carmelo Anthony.
0: I think Jarrett wanted to take Carmelo Anthony.
3: Yeah, I heard that.
1: You all right over there?
0: Jarrett hurt his hand by punching the console.
1: And he hurt it by doing this too, like he did this into the... That would hurt a lot.
2: Carmelo Anthony, probably one of the most beloved players for a team that never even got close to winning a championship.
0: Yeah.
2: Still really loved in New York. All right. My pick, right?
0: Mm-hmm.
2: I am going to go again old school. I think I'm going to get hurt by this, but I'm going to go with Willis Reed, an NBA MVP and one of the most iconic moments in NBA history.
1: And I think he gets associated more with the moment than his career. He won an MVP.
0: He did.
1: Absolutely tremendous player.
0: There's so he's an interesting case because there's certain players historically who had great careers who get labeled by one negative moment, like Bill Buckner. He's the opposite. Great player, but you're exactly right. Remembered more for the moment of the return than anything else.
1: Who does Jarrett have right now?
0: Jarrett's got Ewing, Gervin, and Willis Reed.
1: Okay, so you're avoiding the hated Spur from that era. And I have the opportunity to take Ginobili here or leave him on the board. I'll take Ginobili. I think Manu is inarguably the best sixth man in the history of the league. He's one of one in that regard. I have an option to go old or new here with a Nick guard. I'll go old again after going with Clyde. I'll pass on Jalen Brunson. Give me Earl the Pearl Monroe.
0: Another good pick.
1: Another Hall of Famer.
0: You got the nicknames now with Clyde and the Pearl.
1: There we go. Wemby, the alien.
0: Yeah. And Manu.
1: A lot of nicknames that Suns fans would call him that we can't say on the air.
0: That is true. Jared, your last pick.
2: I'm going to go with Jalen Brunson.
1: Yep.
2: Current Knicks player. If he wins a championship this year, I feel he catapults at least into the top three.
1: No, he's number one, I think. If he gets them the championship, I think he's number one. The
2: number one, maybe because it's been so long since the previous era that won.
1: He's been one of the 10 best players in the league now for the past 4 or 5 years, too.
2: And he's a wrestling fan.
1: There you go.
0: Oh, points against. Bailey, your last pick?
3: Man, Jared took my last pick. So I'm going back and forth. I was going to, as a joke, I was going to say Robert Horry, but no, because I want to actually win.
0: Do it.
1: You'll
0: set the record.
1: Yeah, he'll set the record. Do it.
2: Duncan and Robert Horry.
1: Him or Bruce Bowen, you would absolutely lock it.
3: Yeah, but I'm not going to. I'm going to go with John Starks.
0: John Starks is off the board. One of the most painful shooting slumps I've ever watched. All right. My last pick, I can't believe he's still there. And yes, I'm cheating a little bit. Mikal Bridges is my pick. The fourth round.
1: There we go. The favorite. You had to balance your Spurs pick out with the beloved guy here locally.
0: All-time Knicks.
2: You could have picked Amari.
0: And Spurs. I could have.
2: Probably a better Knicks so far.
0: Yeah.
3: Landry Shamet.
0: Not as popular, though.
2: The King of New York, Bernard King. Nobody picked.
1: I had Boris Diaw down. He was great on some of those Spurs teams. Dennis Rodman had a couple.

0: couple of great years in San Antonio.
1: Now we should have just
2: Larry Johnson.
1: We should
2: one of the great shots in Knicks history.
1: We should have played immaculate grid and drafted only players who played for both the Knicks and the Spurs.
0: What about the Kings?
1: All right. My team's David Robinson, Charles Oakley, Tony Parker, Mikal Bridges. Bailey's got Tim Duncan, Kawhi Leonard, Carmelo Anthony, and John Starks. Jarrett went with Patrick Ewing, George Gervin, Willis Reed, and Jalen Brunson. And Kellen's got Wemby, Clyde Frazier, Manu Ginobili, and Earl the Pearl Monroe. You decide the winner as we celebrate the beginning of the NBA Finals in Mock My World. We'll get the link out on social media so you can vote at ArizonaSports.com. Some final thoughts straight ahead. 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
4: 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I think if Oklahoma City was healthy, Oklahoma City would be in the NBA Finals again. But Ciampenny is 22, Vassell's 25, Castle's 21, Harper's 20. Keldon Johnson, who was incredible in that fourth quarter, is 26 years old. That's such a young team. Like, sometimes you get to the point, like, how are you going to compete with them? Like, how are you going to compete with that team over the next 5 years, 10 years, with them being the age that they're at?
3: Burns and Gambo, afternoons 2 till 6 on Arizona Sports. 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

0: Sing it, Jared.
1: Start spreading the news. I'm leaving today.
0: I know.
2: He's got such a great voice. Don't talk about it.
3: Be part of it. New York, New York.
4: So this is a song. Maybe the song most associated with Frank Sinatra, probably?
0: I think so.
4: Not obviously, not his original song.
0: No.
4: A song from the movie New York, New York.
3: New York.
4: The Martin Scorsese movie.
3: New York.
4: Written by and for Liza Minnelli.
0: Really? I did not know that.
4: You know, the Robert De Niro movie?
0: Yeah, but Sinatra songs, a lot of them weren't his first.
4: No, I think almost probably none of them.
0: He was like a cover artist.
4: He was, yes.
0: But still legendary. This is cliche.
4: But I mean, the Liza Minnelli version also is very famous.
0: Yeah. Yes, absolutely. The theme from, it is called the theme from New York, New York. People just call it New York, New York. You're right, Jared. Old Blue Eyes himself, Sinatra, today's song of the day.
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0: Final thoughts going into the series, which begins tonight in San Antonio. A lot of people wondering, all right, what was the flip, the switch that got flipped in this New York Knicks run? You know, they struggled early against the Atlanta Hawks. They lost two games to the Hawks by 1 point each. DJ McCollum coming up big. Seems like years ago. They haven't lost since. We now know the reason for this. His name is Stephen A. Smith.
7: I understand. And by the way, I deserve some credit, so I'm going to take it. And when I called the Knicks out, I almost had a stroke. You understand? On national television, they didn't lose since. They've been 11-0. So I'm looking at the New York Knicks, and I'm saying, yo, there's a level of urgency. It's not just because it's the NBA Finals. The Spurs can kick your ass. You got to show up.
0: He took credit for the Knicks turning it around.
2: Always humble, that guy. Through and through.
0: I think I just changed my rooting interest. I think
2: exactly.
0: I want the Spurs to win now. Oh, he's insufferable. I can't go that far. I can't root for the Spurs. I do think the Spurs, even though what we've seen from the Knicks, the Spurs have been tested a little bit more. And I know they're young, but they don't play like a young team at all. This is like the third youngest team that's ever qualified for the NBA Finals. Those teams normally don't win. The Portland Trailblazers back in the 70s, the kind of the anomaly there. I'm going to go Spurs in seven. I want the Knicks to win, but I think the Spurs are going to win.
2: I'm going to go Spurs in six.
0: Yeah.
2: I'm going to lean there, and one reason I am going to is a very under-discussed game for the Knicks over this run was game one of the Eastern Conference Finals, which they should have not only lost but gotten blown out.
0: Yes.
2: And then the Cavs did what they have done all year and all postseason, which was throw up on themselves. Harden was doing Harden things. Harden was getting hunted. Kenny Atkinson refused to call timeouts, refused to change his defensive coverage, and the Garden just kept fueling the Knicks towards that way. I think it's really big in this series that it starts in San Antonio as well. I think if it started in New York, I would lead New York a little bit more. Extra game at the Garden, perhaps. I'll go Spurs in six. I think Stephon Castle is going to be particularly unbelievable in this series.
0: Jared, what do you got?
4: I think the Knicks are
0: Kings
4: going to win.
0: Kings in three.
4: Knicks in six. Knicks in six, right? It All rhymes, right. Why not?
0: Okay. Bailey?
8: I'm going to go Spurs in six.
0: Three of the four picking the Spurs. I think we're all rooting for the Knicks to win.
2: Yes. Rooting for Mikal, yeah.
8: Yeah, Mikal, yeah.
0: That would be awesome to see him.
2: He
0: win
2: was a, whatever you want to call it, a co-worker of mine for a couple of years that was always really nice to us. And rooting for the person too. Landry was nice too. Biz was nice too. Any of those guys getting a championship, sure, but Mikal for sure.
0: All right. Again,
4: it would be bittersweet though to see him holding up a championship for the different team. You don't feel that? You wouldn't feel that?
0: If it comes to fruition, it will when it's an actual real thing. But I don't feel that way right now. You can catch that game on ESPN 620 if you can't watch it tonight. Game one of the NBA Finals. We got D-backs, Dodgers tonight. We got a lot to talk about tomorrow. But I wanted to talk about something that you came in and you asked me about this before we started the show today. And you were the fourth person to do so.
2: Yeah, I knew I wasn't going to be the first.
0: There's a new basketball-related game called 82-0. I guess it was established last year. It's what it says
2: really?
0: On the logo, but it's just making its way around. So I got sent this game. I tried it. The gist of the game is you hit the spin button, and it gives you a decade and an NBA franchise. And you have to pick a player and fill out a five-man starting lineup.
2: Yep.
0: And then it will rate your starting lineup, and the goal is to go 82-0. My record so far, I've only done it four times. 62 wins is my high mark, and I know you've been trying it too. I think 69 is your high mark.
2: During the breaks, I've been hammering this. Yeah, I probably did like 20 to 25 during the show.
0: But I will say this. I'm on the verge of never playing it again because I've done four rounds of this, and in all four rounds, I've gotten the 60s or 70s Chicago Bulls, which were terrible teams.
4: What?
0: I got the 60s Bulls twice in one exercise on back-to-back spins.
4: Jerry Sloan.
0: So I'm going to... Jerry Sloan's on my team every single time. I'm doing another one live on the air.
2: Here we go.
0: And if the 60s or 70s Bulls shows up, I'm never playing again.
2: Here we go.
0: First spin. Memphis 2000s.
2: Okay, Pau Gasol. Right,
0: Pau Gasol, a power forward.
2: Yeah.
0: Spinning again.
4: Marc Gasol.
0: The New Orleans Pelicans of the 2000s.
2: Chris Paul.
0: Chris Paul, a point guard. I'll take that.
2: We're doing good.
0: Houston Rockets of the 60s.
2: Oh, no.
4: Oh, no.
2: This is where you get
0: I've got to go Elvin Hayes at center.
4: Oh, good bad, job. I didn't bad. Even.
0: Okay. Then Memphis again, 2000s.
2: Oh, no.
4: Oh, no. Again?
2: Put the brothers together.
4: Marc Gasol.
2: Marc Gasol, I guess you could go. Mike Conley can't play anywhere else, so I think you got to go Mark.
0: I already have a center, though.
4: Oh, power forward, no?
2: Sharif Abdur-Rahim still around, perhaps?
0: Yeah, I got to pick him at small forward.
2: Not great.
4: How long was Big Country Reeves?
0: I need a shooting guard. He played for Van. Well, he wasn't even in Memphis. I guess that would... He wasn't on the list, though. Shooting guard... Chicago Bulls.
2: Oh.
0: 2010s.
2: Oh.
4: Shooting guard.
2: Shooting guard on the Bulls in the 2010s.
0: I could go Zach LaVine or over the hill Dwayne Wade.
2: Yeah, probably LaVine.
0: Or Jimmy Butler.
2: Oh, Jimmy. Go Jimmy.
0: I'll go Jimmy. Let's see what we get. A new high, 65.
2: Hey. How about that? It's real fun for a basketball nut if you're one of those people who did like an immaculate grid kind of thing. Similar game. It's fun.
0: I want to see if anybody posts an 82 win team and what that looks like. You had three Hall of Famers on your team at one point and got in the mid-60s.
2: My record during the show is 72-10. Kobe, Rick Barry, Giannis, Jason Tatum, and Hakeem Olajuwon. Apparently not good enough. 72 wins.
0: That team would lose 10 times, huh?
2: Yeah, it would lose 10 times.
0: I guess you have to factor in load management.
2: You need to get like Wilt Chamberlain or LeBron or Michael Jordan, basically, to get the run.
0: Yeah, I keep getting the Bulls. I can't get the 90s Bulls. Yeah. Come on. That's going to do it for us today. Fun show. Thanks to BJ Ojulari, Dan Weiss for joining us. Lots to talk about tomorrow. 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
8: I'm Bailey Major with Trending Now, presented by Parker & Sons Heating, Cooling, Plumbing, and Electrical. NFL Network's Ian Rappaport reported today that Arizona Cardinals edge rusher Josh Sweat is not being traded. Sweat has been a notable absence from the Cardinals OTAs. You can read more about that as well as the rest of our Cardinals coverage on ArizonaSports.com. Facing multiple four-run deficits, the Diamondbacks made several comeback attempts, but fell short in a 6-5 loss to the Los Angeles Dodgers last night. The Diamondbacks stranded the tying runner on second base in the ninth inning, finishing the game 2-for-12 with runners in scoring position. The Diamondbacks are back at Chase Field against the Dodgers tonight. Zach Allen gets the start against Shohei Ohtani. First pitch is at 6:40 p.m. You can listen to the game here on Arizona Sports 98.7 and the Arizona Sports app. And game one of the 2026 NBA Finals tips off today between the New York Knicks and San Antonio Spurs. Tip-off from San Antonio is at 5:30 p.m. and you can listen to the game on ESPN 620. 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
28: Arizona Sports presents Wolf and Luke, live from Cardinals Organized Team Activities.
0: Yeah, here we are live from the Dignity Health Arizona Cardinals Training Center. It's Wolf and Luke on a Wednesday. Wolf, what's going on?
17: What's going on, Luke? How are you, buddy?
0: I'm good, man. We show up at the training facility, and all of a sudden, Wolf is back.
17: Yeah, you know what? All jacked up, ladies and gentlemen. Can you imagine? Of course, the week out in Hawaii was fantastic. There's no doubt about that. It was wonderful, especially as a family. Thank you, Lord God, for allowing me to take my family out there. It was a great time of being together, of course, as so many family vacations are. And yet to be back right now and knowing that, there are so many things that I can't wait to talk about. I'm jacked up. How about you, Luke?
0: Well, how was the weather in Hawaii? Is it ever good out there?
17: Let's see. It was beautiful. It was the same every day for the most part.
0: For the last
17: 75 to 85. It is for the last millennia, I think, for the most part. You get off the plane and there it is, that breeze, the smell. The wind, you can feel it. You know the humidity. You know you're in the Hawaiian Islands when you step off that plane. It's incredible, man. It really is.
0: Well, now
17: we still got to get you out there, correct?
0: Yes, I'm a big beach guy. But now you're in Tempe, the Hawaii of the mainland. So here you are.
17: Ready for some... Bring it on, man. In the desert. Love the desert air.
0: Let's see. What has happened since you were gone? The Diamondbacks just destroyed Colorado and San Francisco over and over again, but then got swept by the Mariners, but then beat the Dodgers, and now last night lost to the Dodgers.
17: By the way, you know, it's interesting you bring this up, the Diamondbacks.
0: Uh-huh.
17: You know, I have so many questions about everything. Yeah,
0: Not just the Diamondbacks.
17: Q&A. I want you to know this. I wrote down, let's see, 1, 2, 13.
0: You have 13
17: questions for you,
0: all right,
17: that I'm just going to drop on you. I'm going to, because I want answers.
0: You got to get through all 13.
17: I'm not talking about just the Diamondbacks.
0: Okay.
17: I'm talking about what happened while I was gone.
0: This is awesome. Okay.
17: What happened?
0: Well, let me,
17: because you know me, I unplug, man.
0: Yeah, no, you should.
17: So many, and you need to.
0: Yes.
17: You have to do
0: especially
17: it.
0: Especially this time of year.
17: At some point in time, you need the contrast. You need it. You need to unplug. And yet at the same time, you have to figure out what happened. So, Luke, I got a ton of questions for you.
0: Well, I have one for you.
17: Okay.
0: I have one Hawaii-related question for you.
17: Okay.
0: Did you see Jacoby Brissett when you were out there?
17: I did not.
0: Okay, because he's still not here.
17: I did not see Jacoby Brissett.
0: Okay.
17: Interesting, though, the Diamondbacks.
0: Mm-hmm.
17: Did they actually go 11-2?
0: Was it
17: 11-2?
0: Yes.
17: Okay, 11-2.
0: That 13-game stretch we were talking about.
17: Yeah. And suddenly, boom!
0: Boom.
17: They're right back in the hunt,
0: yes,
17: so to speak.
0: They were in a driver's seat for a little while in the wild card.
17: Yes, of course. So I'll ask you, how have they been playing, generally speaking?
0: You saw some of Cattell hitting like 860 for a couple weeks.
17: Okay.
0: Like he was hitting everything.
17: Cattell Marte,
0: yes,
17: winning games.
0: Yeah. They were playing really well until the Mariners series. They got walked off twice in the Mariners series.
17: Yes.
0: The hitting was finally really, truly going. Tommy Troy looks like a player. Ryan Waldschmidt still looks like a player.
17: Mad.
0: But also the hitting kind of dried up, really dried up against the Mariners. They had 6 hits in 2 games. And against the Dodgers,
17: okay,
0: it got them through game one. It didn't come through in game
17: Okay, I have to say this, Mason O'Neill, because once again, if you don't say it in radio, it didn't happen.
0: Okay.
17: Okay.
0: All right.
17: It did not happen if you don't actually speak it. But thinking about 11-2, mm-hmm, and, you know, I realize the teams that were playing across that 11-2 stretch. Yet at the same time, that is really, really good. You go out and you take care of your business and you win 11 of 13 games, you're doing something. Suddenly, they play a sub-500 Seattle Mariner team, sub-500 in game one when they were actually playing them in game one, and they get swept by the Mariners.
0: Mm-hmm.
17: Duh!
0: Yeah, it's kind of a downer.
17: Duh! It was a kick in the circumference.
0: Yes.
17: It really was.
0: Some would say it was 3 kicks.
17: It was all the way out there. No! Mm-hmm. No! What happened? And then, of course, you know, here come the Dodgers. Here come the Dodgers. So you 11-2, then you get swept by a sub-500 team at the point you were playing them in game one of the series. And then all of a sudden, here come the Dodgers. Do I have this correct, Luke? Am I remembering it correctly?
0: Yeah. Well, we're all trying to forget the weekend.
17: And then game one, here it is, and you win game one.
0: Yes.
17: Man, to me, that said something about this team, and you know me, I like to read into teams from time to time. It's something I really enjoy. Collective, the collective mentality, the collective soul of a team. I love to read into it, and I was going to read into it, and I am going to read into how they recovered from the Mariners series and then suddenly playing the Dodgers. And watching them go, could they possibly win the series against the Dodgers? It's going to be interesting.
0: It's going to get tough now because Shohei's pitching tonight. And I believe, I didn't double check this yet, but I believe the last two games he has started as a pitcher, he has also led off with a home run as a hitter. So just to sort of drive that
17: point. What are we looking at? Don't get me started on that, please.
0: I asked this question to Jamal before the show. In-shape
17: Babe Ruth is what we're looking at.
0: Who's the bigger freak, Shohei or Wemby? I mean.
17: Oh, my goodness. So get me started on the Wemby take
0: you're going to get to that.
1: Babe Ruth wasn't in shape.
17: Yeah, Babe Ruth.
0: He was in A-shape.
17: He was not in shape. You really didn't have to be in shape.
0: Can you imagine if he was like ripped back then? He would have hit like 150 home runs a season.
1: Apparently, he ate 12,000 calories a day.
17: Oh, my goodness.
0: Whatever he did worked.
17: I think that's an exaggeration because I think that would kill you if you actually ate 12,000 calories.
0: Or it makes you stronger.
17: Day.
0: Those are the options. Whatever doesn't kill you makes you stronger. In his case, it made him stronger.
17: Well, I love this show already. It's all over the place. Bring it on.
0: We haven't even got to the football stuff in a little bit. By the way, how about you say bring it on? Gardner Minshew is going to join us in a little bit out here.
17: I'm really looking forward to this because I have seen this guy from afar, Basin audience.
0: Yes.
17: I've seen him from afar and really admired him from afar. Not only his play as a backup quarterback, of course, but also a guy that has a different brand. He has a different way of seeing
0: things. It's a
17: little
0: unique.
17: Very unique. A unicorn, indeed, for a different reason.
0: Mm-hmm. Yeah, so he is among the players that will join us a little bit later on in the show. Going back to the D-backs for a second. So they do beat the Dodgers on Monday. Last night, though, Wolf, it's a loss. It's a one-run loss. I mean, they were down a little bit in this game. They were down 4-1 at one point and then 6-2, but in a weird way, like when it ended, it almost felt like a missed opportunity because they were rallying and they were putting themselves in position. I think this is how to beat the Dodgers, honestly, is to try to get to their bullpen because that seems to be it's not a weak point, but it's probably the weakest point of that team.
17: Yeah. You know what's amazing about this is just overall, Basin audience, think of the games. Think of how many contested games the Diamondbacks have played against the Dodgers. Mm-hmm. How many contested games, close games?
0: You don't know my stat.
17: Not what?
0: So my stat, well, going into yesterday, so I guess it's one worse now. They, in their last 34 games against the Dodgers, they're 16-18. They had a chance to hit .500 last night.
17: Wow.
0: And then Geraldo Perdomo started bunting. Yes. Weird positions.
17: Okay. Yeah. More on this as the show unfolds.
0: Yes, unfortunately, yeah. The biggest soccer tournament on the planet starts this summer. 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Predict the winners, and you could walk away with a $500 gift card. Enter at the contest page on arizonasports.com. When we come back, Wolf, did you know Myles Garrett is an LA Ram?
17: I don't want to talk about it.
0: We're going to talk about it next. It's Wolf and Luke on Arizona Sports, the local sports
17: leader. Less need.
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3: 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And they win a thriller by a final score of 6-5. 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
14: 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I'm Tyler Drake. Diamondbacks fall short in a loss to the Dodgers despite several comeback attempts. Myles Garrett to the Rams. Cardinals head coach Mike LaFleur isn't concerned. And Marvin Harrison Jr. says getting back to 100% physically is still an ongoing process. Those are your top three headlines on ArizonaSports.com.
0: All right, Wolf, while you were off relaxing in Hawaii, apparently Les Snead never relaxes. And he went out and got Myles Garrett and ruined all of our day on Monday. So, yeah, in case you somehow missed that news, I was thinking maybe we would hear your reaction to it, even though you weren't in the state. We were just going to hear you yelling no somewhere. Myles Garrett to the Rams. What were your first thoughts?
17: Oh, my goodness. I mean, the L.A. Rams right now are the team to beat in the NFC, and it might be the team to beat in the NFL, period. Let's just start with the NFC. Myles Garrett is the most dominant pass rusher, to me, in the game right now. He is. I know it's It's not like he goes out every year and leads the league in sacks. He does not. But to me, it's pretty close. Watching him go out and play the way that he does, and it's not just against the pass. It's also playing against the run.
0: Yeah.
17: They move him all over the place. They'll move him inside. They move him outside. He is a big unit on the edge at 272 pounds. He's big. He's strong. He's physical. And yet at the same time, he can get to the queue as well as anybody in the game.
0: He was first in the NFL in sacks last year and second in sacks the year before. And it's going to take me a while to tally up the number of actual sacks between all these seasons, because he had 23 last year. But, you know, look.
17: He's got 125.5 sacks so far.
0: No, I was just trying to go over the last few years.
17: Okay.
0: It's a lot. How's that? 67 over the last 4 years? Does that seem right?
17: Yes.
0: Okay. That's absurd.
17: It's absurd. There's no doubt about it. But I do believe it's not absurd when you're talking about a guy who is 30 years old right now. I think he's going to finish. I think he's going to catch Bruce Smith. I think he's going to finish as the career sack leader in the National Football League, provided he stays healthy.
0: Yeah.
17: He's 30 years old. You could still make, you know, I mean, if you just said 15 sacks a year, go ahead and add that up. That's 75 right now.
0: Which is what he's been doing.
17: 75 for the most part. So for five more years, if he could just average 15 sacks, that's going to put him above Bruce Smith.
0: His last 5 years, he's gone 16, 16, 14, 14, and 23. Cleveland's defense hasn't always been bad. I know the team has been bad the last, whatever, decade, but the defense hasn't always been bad. But a lot of the times when it hasn't been bad, it's been because of him.
17: Yeah.
0: So it's not like he got the help there that in theory he should get in L.A. with the Rams. And the other part of this, Wolf, within 2 minutes of the Myles Garrett news breaking, it basically broke right now, right at this time, 2 days ago when we were on the air, Aaron Donald's name started trending on X. And we kind of made a decision as a show that we're just going to lock you out of the building if your prediction from 2 years ago ends up coming true now.
17: Yeah. Oh, my goodness. You know, once again, when I saw that, it was like, you've got to be kidding me. And yet it makes so much sense.
0: It almost makes too much
17: sense. It really does. Aaron Donald's looking at this like, you know what? I said it at the time when Aaron Donald retired based on Indians. I really did believe that we were going to see Aaron Donald again after he sat a season out. Not 2 seasons.
0: Yeah.
17: I really didn't think 2 seasons he was going to be coming back after that. But look what has happened.
0: Things have changed.
17: Les Snead. You know what, Basin Onions, right now? Les Snead might be the best general manager in the NFL at this point in time. He might. Don't tell me this was done by accident either. Targeting Myles Garrett. Going out and getting him. Don't tell me for a minute that he didn't think of Aaron Donald as well. Aaron Donald, the dude, is still in shape, and you know the way that I feel about this.
0: Yeah.
17: How in the world does a human being walk away from something he still is dominant at? Walk away, especially when you're getting rewarded financially the way that you are, if you're Aaron Donald. How do you walk away from the game when you know you're on top and stay away? That is the question that I asked. And you know what? Honestly, this is not a surprise. And Les Snead had to know as well. You know what? If we go out and we get Myles Garrett, if we bring him in here, you know what? Aaron Donald is sitting out there right now is going to say, oh man, somebody give me the polish for that Super Bowl ring. Yeah, I think we're going to definitely see this happen.
0: It makes so much sense now. And not that it didn't when you first brought this up 2 years ago, but it just, I mean, everything you just said, if you're great at something still,
17: oh,
0: and it's not like he's too old to do it, if you're that in itself would be really difficult to walk away from. Now, he has for 2 years, but it just feels like it's hit an almost absurd level now. Like, dude, you're still in great shape. The Super Bowl's in L.A. this year. Like, you don't have to play 80% of the snaps.
17: You gotta be kidding me. It's at SoFi.
0: Yeah, like, you basically roll out of bed, do your workout, You can start playing mid-September. Like, it just, it makes so much. Now there's all this. I mean, it's everywhere. Everybody is now saying what you were saying 2 years ago, and it makes sense because Myles Garrett's there. Like, if you're Aaron Donald, and he's even acknowledged it, like, I'm not closing the door on it now. I just don't know how he doesn't do it. I don't know how he completely walks away from it or stays away from it, I guess, because there's going to be so much pressure ramping up to do it.
17: Yes, and based on ins, I know that, they acquired Myles Garrett, but they gave up Jared Verse, of course. They gave up a first-round pick and a fifth-round pick as well. That was interesting.
0: They gave up a first, second, third.
17: What?
0: The first and fifth was for A.J. Brown. They gave up a ton.
17: Oh, my goodness. I had that written down incorrectly. Okay, so.
0: Like, Cleveland got a good deal.
17: Okay. So Cleveland got a good deal,
0: yeah.
17: But at the same time, Jared Verse, we all know Jared Verse, how well Jared Verse was playing and how well this guy looks like he might be a dominant player for years to come as well. So it's interesting to see that, but man, to give up what they did, and that cost them a lot. And it makes me think they knew Aaron Donald was in the wings.
0: Yeah.
17: Les Snead has had a conversation with Aaron Donald about the possibility of coming back. I'll promise you that.
0: I believe it was.
17: He's going to say no, but I'll promise you.
0: Oh, he already did. The Rams are already like, oh, we can't afford Aaron Donald. They've already, we don't have any money. I believe it was Aaron Donald's wife that Ian Rapoport quote tweeted, and she was like, you guys are all hilarious, just talking to the fam. And all of the responses back are like, can he just play for 7 months and then he go back? We just wish him for seven months. I have to think exactly what you just said is true, because that's a lot to give up. Because the upgrade from Jared Verse to Myles Garrett, it's significant. Myles Garrett's probably the best defensive player in the NFL. But it's not like you went from nothing to Myles Garrett.
17: So right.
0: To also then give up a first, a second, and a third, when you consider how good Jared Verse is,
17: man,
0: I think it's a really good deal for Cleveland too, because they weren't winning anything with Myles Garrett. He had 23 sacks last year, and they were barely a blip on the radar as a team. But it makes sense, like you're saying, if you're going to do that as the Rams, you think, yeah, we're giving up a lot for Myles Garrett, but it might be a lot for Myles Garrett and Aaron Donald.
17: So you're saying a first, a second, and a third. Hawaii, are you kidding me?
0: That is
17: not what I had written down, man.
0: Well, you just had the A.J. Brown. I think you just had them. A.J. Brown, was a first and a fifth. I don't know. The A.J. Brown trade got lost in the shuffle of everything. But, yeah, it's a 2027 first, a 28 second, and a 29 third, plus Jared Verse.
17: Wow.
0: So that's significant.
17: Okay, that is significant right there. But once again, when you think of Myles Garrett and you think of him playing the way that he does, it's amazing to watch him go about his business out on the edge, as strong as he is, his speed and his power. He's one of these guys, Basin Ornings, who can still get the edge. And yet, so much of the time, it's because he can get that arm under. And he's a very, very strong edge player as well, which makes that arm under so much better. Mm. This guy is an excellent player, physical player, and to me, he makes the Rams the favorite in the NFC and maybe in the NFL.
0: They are, at least according to Vegas now, the heavy favorites to win the Super Bowl. It's football. Weird stuff happens. Being the favorite in early June doesn't mean anything in next February. But I also think if you just lined up every NFL fan in the world and said, okay, you have to pick one team that's going to win the Super Bowl this year, if people weren't just picking their own favorite team, if they actually objectively picked, I got to think the Rams are the overwhelming pick right now. I mean, they already kind of were before this trade.
17: And by the way, Matthew Stafford, how many more years are you going to play? I mean, honestly, right now, I thought he was going to retire after last season.
0: He was the one who brought that up.
17: He was the one who brought it up. But, you know, again, the MVP, no, that's not going to happen. But still, man, he might Tom Brady this thing.
0: I don't know why you wouldn't. I don't know if you're Matthew Stafford. I don't know why you wouldn't play for a while here.
17: As long as your back is okay.
0: Yeah. Well, if your back was hurt last year,
17: you take a buckle and a face mask to the back of the back, maybe then, you know, my back.
0: Well, then go trade for Myles Garrett and you should be fine.
17: Yeah. How'd that feel, Matthew?
0: All right. When we come back, what do the Diamondbacks need to do to beat Shohei tonight on the mound and at the plate? We're going to talk to D-backs broadcaster Steve Zinsmeister. He'll join us next. It's Wolf and Luke on Arizona Sports, the local sports leader.
17: See?
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15: 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They really struggle to put multiple runs on the board in an inning. 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
11: I'm Jesse Morrison with Trending Now, presented by Parker & Sons Heating, Cooling, Plumbing, and Electrical. Rumors have been circulating on social media about the Arizona Cardinals potentially trading edge Josh Sweat. However, NFL Network's Ian Rappaport shot those rumors down, posting this morning that the Cardinals will not be trading Sweat. The Arizona Diamondbacks look to bounce back from yesterday's loss to the Dodgers in Game 3 of the series. First pitch from Chase Field is at 6:40, and you can listen to the game right here on Arizona Sports 98.7 in the Arizona Sports app. Zach Gallen will get the start for the D-backs against Shohei Ohtani. The NBA Finals start tonight in San Antonio. Tip-off for Spurs-Knicks is at 5:30 over on ESPN 620 AM. And the struggling Phoenix Mercury will try to get back on track tonight in Seattle against the Storm. Tip-off for that one is at 7. 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

0: Hey, it's Gambo. Should Geraldo Perdomo remain the D-backs' third hitter in their lineup? 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
1: Well, it's been a highly compelling series so far between the Diamondbacks and Dodgers. Still two more games to go. Well, it feels like the Diamondbacks almost like playing the Dodgers, which is crazy because, I mean, that is an all-star lineup, obviously.
2: Your stat is your stat, of course.
1: They nearly beat them last night, did beat them the night before. They've basically played them right around 500 in the last 34 meetings. Steve Zinsmeister, D-backs broadcaster, is joining us right now on the Arizona Sports Line to talk about this series and where the Diamondbacks go after last night's game. What's going on, Steve?
3: Hey, guys. How are you? Wolf, nice of you to join us.
2: It's good to be back, brother. Thank you, man. How you doing?
3: I'm doing great. Although I have not been in Hawaii. That sounds really nice. But we're in season, so some of us are working here, Wolf.
1: Steve, let's start with the game last night. You know, it sort of seemed early like the Dodgers might pull away, as they often do, up 4-0 through the first two innings. But the Diamondbacks have that mentality. I think they've had it now for a few years where they never seem to feel like they're truly out of a game. And by the end of that game, I was talking about this with Wolf earlier, it almost felt like a missed opportunity, even though they were down 4-0 at one point and down 6-2 at one point. They end up losing 6-5, but the rally was real there late in that game.
3: Yeah, those last three innings of that game were can't-miss baseball for sure. To your point, you're down 4 going into the bottom of the seventh inning, and the way that this team has played this year, those are games that they often win. I mean, they have as many comeback wins as any team in Major League Baseball this year. They're almost better when they're playing from behind. A lot of their wins, I think it's 21 of their wins or something, have come when they've given up they've conceded the first run of the game. So they play really well when they're behind other teams. I don't know if that's the ideal way to go about it, but they're certainly fitting that moniker of the answer backs. And yeah, yesterday, 3 runs in the seventh inning. They drew 4 walks in that inning to really put things together. But unfortunately, it did feel a little bit like some of those games in Seattle over the weekend where you had your chances and they just didn't hit well enough with runners in scoring position and they left a ton of guys on base. So while it was an electric atmosphere, it was awesome to see them, you know, put together that comeback. They ultimately just fell a little bit short.
2: Zeke, it's amazing watching this team play the Dodgers. Why do you think they play the Dodgers as well as they do?
3: Because frankly, Wolf, they're not afraid of them. I think that, you know, every player that I've talked to about it, they don't treat this series any differently than they did the ones against the Giants and the Rockies a couple of weeks ago. Every game, every series is an opportunity to win games. And I think that the way they've played them in the past, they've just built up this reputation of, hey, we actually hit these guys pretty well. You know, there's no reason for us to be scared of them just because they're the most expensive team or the team that's won 2 championships back to back. I don't think any of that intimidates them whatsoever. I mean, they certainly are going to face their challenges, especially tonight with the guy on the mound. But, you know, it's a great lineup the Dodgers have. There's no doubt about that. They've spent a ton of money to get where they're at. They've earned that respect by going out there and getting things done in the World Series 2 years in a row. But for some reason, the Diamondbacks are the one team that I think the Dodgers look at them and there's some hesitation when they see them coming up on their schedule. Mm.
1: Talking to Steve Zinsmeister, Steve, Ketel Marte was sort of the tip of the spear through that run against Colorado and San Francisco where they played 13 games. And he

0: awesome weekend in his hometown either. But to your earlier point about the home run, I mean, Cattell is certainly starting to figure some things out, especially hitting as a right-handed hitter. I know that as a switch hitter, you don't always get to choose who you're facing out there on the mound. But for one reason or another, Tony Vitello and Dave Roberts have decided to throw lefties against Cattell, and he's made them pay for it here in the last couple of weeks. But I think that the important thing with Cattell, regardless of what the results are, and I could understand him being frustrated by not getting the results he's used to, the important thing is that the process remains the same throughout. And, you know, even in those first 6 weeks when the ball wasn't falling for hits, he was still getting incredible exit velocities. Everything looked right on paper. And I think it's important to put that in his ear that, hey, the process is good. You know, let's just wait for the hits to start falling again.
1: You know, there was so much conversation, as you well know, Zeke, about the Arizona Diamondbacks starting rotation, of course, and how they were going to do and were they going to be able to hang in there and, you know, Corbin Burns and when he might be coming back. And you know what? Erod has quietly had a season where is he the best starter in this rotation right now?
0: It's an interesting question to ponder, right? If you had a playoff series that started tomorrow, who's going in game one?
1: Yeah.
0: And I don't know that everybody would say the same answer, but I think Erod would certainly be a popular one. Michael Soroka has been very good despite, you know, the four runs in the first two innings yesterday. He's been really good for the Diamondbacks. But I think, you know, even just 2 months ago, that answer probably definitively would not have been either of those two guys.
1: Yeah.
0: It would have been Merrill Kelly, maybe the upside of Ryan Nelson, the experience of Zach Gallen, but the equation has changed quite a bit. And my favorite thing about Erod, and this really dates back to the trade deadline of last year, the start of August. Since then, the Diamondbacks are 18-5 in games that Eduardo Rodriguez started on the mound. So whether it's this ERA, which is top five or six in the National League this year, whether it's the stuff is better or the location is better, the changeup is better, all of that may be true. Whatever it is, the Diamondbacks win games when Eduardo Rodriguez is on the mound, and that's all they really care about.
2: Talking to Steve Zinsmeister. Steve, obviously a daunting task tonight facing Shohei Ohtani on the mound. The Dodgers for a while were not letting him hit when he was pitching. Then they decided to let him hit, and the last two games he started, he's also let off the Dodgers side of things with a home run, too. So apparently the pitching is not cutting into his hitting. In fact, he's hitting better now that he's doing both at the same time. What are they in for tonight? I mean, we're talking about a guy with a 0.82 ERA.
0: Yeah, which is the best in baseball. I know that by the end of the season, he's not going to have quite the innings count that some of those other guys in the NL Cy Young conversation will. So his resume might not stack up, but it's going to be a compelling argument either way with a 0.82 ERA. If he can keep it under two even by the end of the year, that's an incredible year. Listen, if I were them, if I were the Diamondbacks, I'd be doing everything possible tonight to tire him out. And I'm not just talking about on the mound. But when he's hitting, if he gets to first base one way or another, I'm throwing over there and trying to see if I can get him sliding into first base, get that uniform a little bit dirty, see if I can get him on the ground, do some extra running. I do every little thing that I can to try to tire him out, because I do think that we saw last year when he pitched at Chase Field that at the end of his outings, you can start to see his legs go a little bit, because it's a tremendous workload that he is putting on his shoulders, not just to pitch in that game, but to hit and carry the offense at times. So I think that as boring of a strategy as that sounds, the quicker you can get him out of the game and get to the bullpen, I think we saw it on display last night. That's really when the Diamondbacks are going to pounce. And so there's nothing that I could point you to in Ohtani's game as a pitcher where it's like, hey, if you just do this, you'll be just fine. Like, no, pretty much all of his pitches have been dominant. He's been dominant. He hasn't given up home runs. He's not walking a ton of guys. He's not giving up hits at all. So I think the strategy tonight is just wear that guy out in any way that you can.
2: You just need Zach Gallen to throw a no-hitter. Steve, great to talk to you, man. Thank you so much.
1: Thanks, Zeke.
0: All right, guys. Appreciate the invite.
2: Thanks, Steve. That's Steve Zinsmeister joining us right there on the Arizona Sports Line. Arizona Cardinals tickets are on sale now. Be part of the Red Sea at State Farm Stadium as the Cardinals host NFC West battles with the Seahawks, Niners, and Rams. 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So what exactly is going to decide the winner? That's next. It's Wolf and Luke. And

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0: All right, thanks to Steve Zinsmeister, who joined us there. We got a lot of guests coming up on the show today.
11: Yeah.
0: I mentioned Gardner Minshew, but he is far from the only one. In fact,
11: Minch!
0: It appears we may have 6 guests coming up on the show today.
11: Okay, I've got to remember to ask him that as well. What is your nickname? Like, what do people call? Do they call you Minch? Do they call you that? Interesting.
0: I'm fascinated by a conversation between Wolf and Gardner Minshew.
11: I see.
0: Which I'm gonna set it up. I'm gonna jump in with some questions, but I think I'm just gonna sit back and marvel today as we sit here in the studio. I watch Wolf talk to Gardner Minshew.
11: You know what
0: Minshew.
11: I'm gonna do? I'm gonna start with I think it was Barbara Walters. Google it, my young crunks, who asked this question.
0: Okay.
11: If you were a tree, what kind of tree would you be?
0: He's gonna be like, thank you, somebody finally asked me that.
11: I won't ask him that, but his audience.
0: Well, if anybody would answer
11: something
0: it,
11: similar, I'm sure.
0: If anybody was going to answer that question, it would definitely be Gardner Minshew, who will join us later on in the show. The NBA Finals get started tonight, and we've got Knicks Spurs. So before I get into any audio, we've got a fairly significant, I would say, injury update for this series as well, Wolf. In fact, let's play that first. Here's Shams on NBA Today giving an update on Mitchell Robinson.
12: Let's hear Malik, I'm told that there Mitchell Robinson still fully plans, is resolute on playing in game one on Wednesday night against the Spurs. The Knicks still must clear him for that game. What he has is a broken pinky, but even more specifically, damage to his fifth metacarpal. And as we see him right there, no brace, no splint, nothing on that right hand.
13: Right.
12: He's going to need to wear a brace, I'm told, a pretty sizable one, in order to be able to play. But how did this all happen during the Knicks off week? That is the question. The details are murky. What I can say, what I do know, is that Mitchell Robinson hurt himself at his own home. And so, ill opportune time for an injury, of course.
0: Oh! Yeah, not the best timing. It does sound like he's probably going to play tonight.
11: Okay.
0: So, and that's really the main, I mean, guys are banged up, obviously, it's the NBA Finals, but that's the biggest one as far as like a guy actually being questionable to play in the game.
11: Yeah, there's no doubt. You know what? They have things for that, Bates. They have blue juice, as a matter of fact.
0: Hey, Mitchell, your hand right in the blue
11: look,
0: juice.
11: Look, there goes Elvis. Just stick it right in your hand, right into that pinky. You know what? You're not going to have to worry about using that thing. You're not going to feel it. You won't even feel your pinky.
0: You're going to think you really do see Elvis.
11: that's exactly right. Don't worry about it. And by the way, if you need a little something, you know, we got that for you after, too.
0: Well, assuming he plays, I don't know how the Knicks are going to stop Victor Wembanyama.
11: Man.
0: Hopefully for their sake, they do a better job than Chet Holmgren did. But your general thoughts on the series, Wolf, because we haven't got to talk to you since this was set yet.
11: Exactly. You know what? I have to go back to the Western Conference Finals, based on means I do, because once again, you cannot talk about the finals until you actually talk about the Western Conference Finals, in my opinion. I think those were the two best teams in the association. We'll have to wait and see. I think the Spurs are going to win their seventh championship, as a matter of fact. I think they are going to win it. But we'll get to that momentarily. The juxtaposition, Basonians, between having the best player in the world, and that was Victor Wembanyama, watching him play, and then the juxtaposition of OKC having what I believed was the best team in the world. Now, Jalen Williams and losing Jalen Williams, that was a bad
0: hit.
11: Jalen Williams without the Y.
0: Yeah.
11: The Jalen Williams without
0: the original Jalen Williams.
11: That was bad. AJ Mitchell as well. That didn't help. But once again, Jalen Williams, the second leading scorer on that team to me, this is a guy that really has a huge impact in making the OKC Thunder what they are, the best, deepest team in the league. But having said that, watching this Spurs team rally, especially in the seventh, game seven, in the seventh game of that series, to watch them go out and play the way that they did without Victor Wembanyama scoring 41 points, without him going off, to watch them, seven guys in double digits, seven guys for the Spurs in double-digit scoring, they collectively beat the best team in the association, in my opinion.
0: Yeah.
11: And that makes them the best team now.
0: The scary thing about the Spurs, and I don't know where you are on all this. I think if it was Knicks Thunder, but it was that version of the Thunder with no Jalen Williams and AJ Mitchell, I think the Knicks would win that series. I just think the Thunder were so compromised. But it obviously played a role in the Spurs winning. this is the time to beat the Spurs. I think they're only going to get better. I mean, you look at the influences that Victor Wembanyama has with like Tim Duncan around and Popovich. Like he's got all the right people in place to take this guy who is an alien, who's an absurd freak of nature in terms of talent, who has the drive that sometimes guys don't have when they have that much talent. And you've got all the right people around him shaping him. And then to your point, they have a good team around him too. I give the Knicks a chance in the series. Certainly, I'm picking the Spurs. I mean, if I'm going to pick them over the Thunder, I'm going to pick them over the Knicks.
11: Yeah.
0: But I give the Knicks a chance. But this might be the last time a team has a chance against the Spurs for a while. So they better take advantage of it.
11: Yeah, once again, I think the real battle is going to be in the Western Conference for years to come. Yeah. We've been talking about it as well. I did believe the OKC Thunder were going to beat the Spurs for the record. I thought that was going to be the case. That was not the case, as we all know. And Game 7 was a surprise to me because of how well the San Antonio Spurs played collectively as a team. And they won that game because they had guys that are role players, if you will, step up and make big shots, critical shots, especially beyond the arc.
0: Yeah,
11: they shot the ball so well, 43%. From beyond the arc, and they really needed that kind of performance to actually win the game. Having said all of that right now, I think this could be over quickly, but I did say, for the record, OKC was going to win the series. They did not, so keep that in mind. As I say, I think they win in six.
0: Yeah, I think six is probably a good number. The one thing with the Spurs is they don't consistently look great every single night. You know what I mean? Like, you can tell they're still figuring. It feels like when Wembanyama's on, they just win. There's nothing the other team can do.
11: Yes.
0: And if he's just okay, they still win most nights. But I'll give the Knicks credit. I mean, the Knicks have looked like a juggernaut, albeit through the Eastern Conference this year. They haven't played in forever. I don't know if that factors into it at all. I do think the Knicks will win a game or two. But it almost, the hopeless feeling you have if you're a fan of one of these other teams, it almost doesn't seem to matter what your team does if the Spurs are on. And it just, that's the scary thing, is I think next year the Spurs are going to be on more consistently than they are this year if they win the title this year.
11: You know, it's amazing that you just brought up what you did in regard to the Knicks sweeping the series. And here they are all the time they've had off. And the other Western Conference finals, of course, going seven games. You've got absolutely no rest, for the most part, for the Spurs, and the Knicks having all of this rest. I don't think that favors the New York Knicks. I think that favors the Spurs.
0: Yeah.
11: You can have too much time off, I think, for me at least.
0: I heard the stat that the Spurs have played 13 games in the last month, and the Knicks have played 8, which I think, I mean, certainly if this were hockey, that'd be huge because you're just less injured at that point, right? But the Knicks are actually the more injured team anyway with Mitchell Robinson. And yeah, I kind of agree with you. Like, they were rolling. I don't know that they wanted all that time off, whereas the Spurs are just kind of doing their thing right now. And I think it's going to be a great series, honestly. It's hard. It's really difficult to pick against the Spurs, and I think I'm going to be saying that for a long time now. When we come back, can Marvin Harrison Jr. stay healthy enough to finally have that breakout season this year? That's next. It's Wolf and Luke on Arizona Sports, the local sports leader.
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23: I'm Jesse Morrison with Trending Now, presented by Parker & Sons Heating, Cooling, Plumbing, and Electrical. Rumors have been circulating on social media about the Arizona Cardinals potentially trading edge Josh Sweat. However, NFL Network's Ian Rappaport shot those rumors down, posting this morning that the Cardinals will not be trading Sweat. The Arizona Diamondbacks look to bounce back from yesterday's loss to the Dodgers in Game 3 of the series. First pitch from Chase Field is at 6:40, and you can listen to the game right here on Arizona Sports 98.7 and the Arizona Sports app. Zach Gallen will get the start for the D-backs against Shohei Ohtani. The NBA Finals start tonight in San Antonio. Tip-off for Spurs-Knicks is at 5:30 over on ESPN 620 AM. And the struggling Phoenix Mercury will try to get back on track tonight in Seattle against the Storm. Tip-off for that one is at 7. And that is what is trending now.
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0: It's hour number two of the show, live from the Dignity Health Arizona Cardinals Training Center. Wolf and Luke, Gardner Minshew, Dante Stills going to join us out here.
11: Man, well, Dante Stills, it's West Virginia. It's West Virginia. The pride of every mountain.
0: Are you guys going to sing that song together?
11: We might, okay. As a matter of fact.
0: Well, you know, that's
11: bring it on, Dante.
0: Mike Fitzgerald's going to join us, too, to talk D-backs here in a little bit as well. We got a lot of
11: love
0: guests
11: that,
0: coming
11: man.
0: Up.
11: Fitzy!
0: That's only a few of them. So we got a busy show here, obviously. But Marvin Harrison Jr. spoke to the media yesterday, Wolf. And when you talk about the biggest storylines surrounding this team in 2026... I don't know if there's a clear-cut number one that's unanimous. For me, it's certainly, you know, the quarterback situation, what you're doing with Carson Beck, and, you know, who's the vet that's going to start, if it's not Beck, whatever. There's all that. There's all the Jeremiah Love stuff for sure. I know people are tired of it because it's been a major story for 2 years, and it hasn't panned out yet, but it feels like this is a huge crossroads for Marv. Like, you've got a new... You don't have an established quarterback this year, but you do have a new offensive-minded head coach. This is year three. He dealt with some injuries. It just feels like he's either going to get it this year or maybe he's not on the path he wants to be on.
11: You know, once again, I'm going to go back to Marvin Harrison Jr. and his rookie year. Would you say his rookie year was a disappointment?
0: Not fairly.
11: No. Yeah. I would not say it was a disappointment.
0: But people were disappointed.
11: I'm talking about did it meet the expectation level? I thought he was going to produce. No. It did not.
0: He was disappointed. He said that.
11: He was, but I will say right now that, again, I'm not going to look at that and say, oh, man, what a bust that was. Nobody was feeling like he was a bust after his rookie year. His second year, now all of a sudden, there are people out there that are saying that Marvin Harrison Jr. is going to be a bust. And that's why year three, I haven't given up on him. You know this. Mm-hmm. I don't think you've given up on him either.
0: It's too much talent, and he puts the work in.
11: He puts the way, and that's what it is. The bottom line with Marvin Harrison Jr. is this guy works harder or as hard as anybody in the National Football League. And when you've got the body he's got and the talent he's got, at some point in time, it's all going to come together. I think the best thing that happened to Marvin Harrison Jr. after this offseason, this last offseason, was the fact that they have brought in a whole new paradigm.
0: Yeah.
11: And they are changing everything. And I think this might spark a little something-something in Marvin Harrison Jr.
0: Well, he spoke yesterday. Injuries were a part of this last year as well. Rick, I'm gonna roll down this list a little bit, if you can fire off the cut where he talks about his poor injury luck last season.
5: So, the concussion against the Colts game, I was back-to-back. I think the same week I had one Green Bay last my rookie year, didn't have the concussion. The Colts game, the same exact year, and then you get the appendix, and then you come back, the first game back, you get your, you know, the feet thing. It's just, you couldn't really catch a break last year, kind of felt like, but that's life. You just got to keep moving.
0: It was rough last year for him. I mean, some of that stuff he can't control. There were moments last year where it's like, dude, why are you dropping a pass? I've seen you catch 1 million times off the jugs machine, and you're dropping this pass, and Fred Warner's the nearest guy to you, but he's in like a different zip code. He's just close enough to come over and say something to you after you drop it. But then, you know, he bounces back and he starts playing a lot better, and he has the concussion, he has the appendix issue, he has the heel issue. Like, so that's why I'm still holding out hope this year. If he can stay relatively healthy, I don't know that I'm holding out hope that he's this generational greatest receiver in 15 years, like the scouts were saying, but that I'm still holding out hope he can be a legit number one receiver.
11: I will say this right now. When Marvin Harrison Jr. did play last year, I'm not talking about the injuries and when he didn't play. When he did play last year, I was disappointed.
0: Yeah.
11: unlike his rookie year, when I watched him his rookie year and watched, he's got to get better. He's got to get better. And I said this from the very beginning. He's got to get better at attacking the ball, going up and attacking the ball, moving towards it based on he's not letting it come into his body, but going out and attacking the ball with his hands and being able to do that, not letting it come down, but extending and going up for him. And I still believe he's got to get better at that. He's got to continue to improve. That's what he's doing. But once again, it was a situation. His rookie year, I was not disappointed. I was like, okay, I think he's on track. He's going to be fine. Year two is going to be big. Here it is, year two. And year two was a mess for him personally with the injury situation that was going on, and also collectively with the quarterback situation that was going on with the Arizona Cardinals and Kyler Murray and Jacoby Brissett at that point after. And Jacoby Brissett throwing the ball and targeting Michael Wilson a lot more than Marvin Harrison Jr. So it was a situation where I think year two was really whacked out for Marvin Harrison Jr. What are you going to do about it, Marv? That is the question going into year three, because I know Mike LaFleur is going to give you every opportunity to be the guy that we all think you are.
0: Yeah, you feel good about LaFleur giving him opportunities. Then the flip side is, we don't know who his quarterback is this year. I mean, it's early June. We don't know. It could be, I think most people, I'm not really necessarily one of them at this point, thinks it's Jacoby Brissett in week one. I know a lot of people would like it to be Carson Beck in week one. There's a pretty good chance it's Gardner Minshew in week one. And just the simple fact that we don't know who it's going to be in week one would indicate he's probably going to have more than one quarterback throw him the ball this season, which is not ideal for the development of a young receiver. So there's certainly still that to be concerned about. There's also this from Marv. He did talk yesterday about the recovery process from last year's injuries and how those could still linger into next season.
5: Linger into next season for sure. I mean, I think it's just, I think with your feet, you use them all the time. So that's kind of where that makes, you know, the process take probably a little longer than maybe usual. But obviously, it's definitely nothing that prevents me from anything at the moment. Like, I go 100%. I'm still out there doing everything, you know, I normally would do. But obviously, yeah, it's just like an ongoing process for sure.
11: Okay. Your thoughts on that, Luke? Because I have a cut I have to talk about.
0: It didn't make me feel great if he's still dealing with injuries from last season. Nobody's 100% in the NFL. Yeah. I think maybe, I don't know. I'm not going to like overreact to that cut. That cut in a vacuum didn't make me feel great. It may have just been the way he said it. You know what I mean?
11: Sure.
0: Like, he also said, I'm good to go for next year. So, okay, what's the cut that you want to...
11: You know, for me, once again, I'll just comment on that quickly and just say this. Don't worry about injuries until they happen. Don't worry about that, honestly. The foot thing, and I understand it. Don't even worry about it. Let's just... Don't think about it. If I were Marvin Harrison Jr., I would not be thinking about that. I wouldn't.
0: I want Marv to just stop thinking.
11: Yes.
0: In general. I just want him to go be Marv.
11: Okay, so the cut where he was talking about the positives and how he doesn't really look at the positives. He looks at the negatives. And that cut really got my attention. Do you have that command and control? Do you have that cut of Marvin Harrison Jr. talking about the negatives more than the positives?
14: I think it's this one.
5: Come for me, no. Personally, I just never really look at any positives. I mean, you probably should for your health, but I don't really look at many positives. It's always kind of the negatives. So, I mean, I don't really think about the Dallas game much or any of the kind of games before. Just always what to improve on.
11: Yes! This is what I'm talking about, Marv. Yes, this is the way you want to think. You want to think positives? What do you I expect the positives. The positives are there. I've been gifted with that. I don't have to worry about the positives. What I have to do is look at the negatives. That's what I've got to do. This is what you want to do. You want to be your worst critic, your own worst critic. You want to evaluate yourself harder than anyone else will evaluate you. It's not the positives that drive you. It's the negatives that drive you. Isn't that right, Walter Payton? Isn't that right? Man, Walter Payton didn't want you to look at the positives. He looked at his negatives, and it drove him. I'll never forget that. That is one of the biggest takeaways that I've ever had. Being out at the Pro Bowl was sitting next to Walter Payton and having a week-long conversation with him about his mentality and how he goes about his business and how he played the game. He didn't focus on the positives. He was driven by the negatives, not being able to accept them, acknowledging that they had them, that he had them, I should say, acknowledging that. And because of that, he could then overcome it and beat it and get better. That's what drove Walter Payton, the negatives. Man, embrace that, Marv.
0: When the temperature exceeds 100 in the valley, just 15 minutes of exposure can cause permanent damage. 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When we come back, the Diamondbacks are in the middle of a four-game series with the Dodgers, and they also opened the season against the Dodgers. So how much better is this team now than they were when they faced LA back in March? That's next. It's Wolf and Luke on Arizona Sports, the local sports leader.
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7: 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Should end it. 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And they win a thriller by a final score of 6-5. 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
0: You've got this new... 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Join us Thursday morning. Did the Diamondbacks solve Shohei in Game 3 of their series? 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
2: All right, we're live from the Dignity Health Arizona Cardinals Training Center. Wolf and Luke on a Wednesday. Diamondbacks set to take on the Dodgers for the sixth time this season, Wolf. As much as I'm throwing the stat out there that they're basically 500 against the Dodgers over the last 2.5 years, they are 1-4 against them this year because they got swept to begin the season.
11: Yeah.
2: So I ask you this.
11: What? A lot of games have been contested.
2: They have.
11: It's kind of like yesterday.
2: I think they've led in every... Well, I mean, I guess they didn't technically lead yesterday, but they led in all the games at the start of the year that they lost, and they obviously led on Monday because they won the game. But, you know, just kind of using the Dodgers almost as a measuring stick or whatever, or as a you know, a still point to look at here because they've played them currently and at the start of the year. Where, in your mind, have the Diamondbacks gotten better or worse than you expected after that first series against the Dodgers? Because I remember you and I doing the show from the field at Chase Field after they had gotten swept, and there were a lot of questions just because you're three games into the season, you don't really know what to expect yet. And like you said, all contested, but they were 0-3.
11: Yeah, you know, for me, based on audience, I always thought late games that were close late and you had the opportunity to win. Would the Diamondbacks be good at doing that? I did not see Paul Sewald going out and doing what Paul Sewald has done.
2: Yeah.
11: And Paul, that is no disrespect to you whatsoever, because I know what kind of competitor you are. But it's amazing to watch this man go out and continue to get the last three outs to the degree in which he has. Did he blow any saves at all over the when I was in
2: Hawaii?
11: What should we refer to in my time in Hawaii?
2: Hawaii hiatus.
11: I love that. Hawaii-atus. Yeah,
2: like
11: I think we've got to do that, Rick. We got to get a drop on that.
2: The Hawaii-atus.
11: Yeah.
2: With just some soothing music playing.
11: It's almost
2: in the
11: like
2: background.
11: The Weizica, okay? It's almost like Hawaii-atus. We've got to come up with something for it, though.
2: Well, the Hawaii-atus was more relaxing than watching the Weizica pitch last night.
11: I know. That. There's no doubt about that. Oh, my goodness, that was brutal. But I will say that to see them be able to win close games the way that they have and not blow close games at the end to the degree in which they have, it's one of the reasons why we're looking at an over 500 team. Now, once again, I know they made an awful lot of hay against the Rockies and the Giants. I understand two of the worst teams in the association. No, not the, the league, I should say, MLB, Basinonians. But, you know, again, to me, it's a situation where I did not see that. I did not see them having that kind of success early, winning games late.
2: Yeah, that's probably the biggest positive development this season has been the bullpen, and especially over the last month or so, Paul Sewald being the face of it. But it's, and Taylor Clark's been really good. Juan Murillo's been really good. You feel like there's quite a few guys back there you can go to, and now we can take a step back because it is June, and you know, if you were optimistic about this team before the season, you know, the belief was, hey, can they just hang around in it until they start to get some of these guys back? It doesn't sound like A.J. Puck is that far away. Jordan Lawler doesn't sound like he's that far away, but I separate him because he wasn't hurt at the start of the year. It was Puck, it was Burns,
0: and it was Justin Martinez, and maybe to a lesser extent, yeah, Lourdes Gurriel Jr., just thinking back to the start of the year.
11: And I also separate Jordan Lawler because, you know, once again, it was a situation where you got to do it. You got to prove it.
0: Yeah.
11: He's still developing as a young guy. AJ Puck is a guy that is a difference maker. You know, Justin Martinez is a guy that is a difference maker. Corbin Burns is a guy that is a difference maker. So those guys, to me, it's a situation where, again, man, they're going to be a better team. You can't say when Jordan Lawler gets healthy, they're going to be a better team.
0: Yeah, you don't know for sure.
11: Lawler.
0: Yeah. Real quick, this AJ Puck stat, that I went back and looked it up yesterday, but I'm going to throw it out there again to you, Wolf. That first year when he came over from Miami,
11: yeah,
0: 27 and a third innings, 4 earned runs. But that it doesn't even come close to telling the whole story. He gave up 3 of those runs in the last game that year. So he got 1/3 of an inning, 3 runs against the Padres. So really, if you set that aside for a second, that was a big game, so you can't set it aside. They needed to win that game.
11: Yeah.
0: But prior to that, 27 innings, 1 earned run. So a nice solid 0.33 ERA when they brought him over for basically half that season.
11: It was an Amish paradise.
0: There you go.
11: Is what it was. And Rick, well done by you. You are right on it.
0: I got in my car yesterday, and that song just started playing, and I was like, oh, A.J. Puck must be close to coming back.
11: Does anyone know if A.J. Puck still has the beard, the Amish beard? And
0: it would be jarring if he didn't. I'd be really thrown
4: out. Last time I checked, he had a beard. It wasn't as long, but he did have a beard.
0: Yeah, okay. I think he's going to have a beard.
11: Okay, he's going to, though. You think that we're still going to be able to play Amish Paradise?
0: I believe so.
4: Yes.
11: Okay,
4: I think that he needs to grow it full Archie Bradley. You know, Archie Bradley's been around the station a lot recently. It's a great beard. I mean, come on.
0: It's solid, yeah. And you wanted suspenders on his baseball uniform, too, didn't you, Wolf? You said you wanted to lean up all
11: underneath
0: the way into it.
11: Yeah.
0: Oh, all underneath.
11: How cool? Wouldn't that be so cool if he was actually wearing
0: what if he, like, adjust them between pitches?
11: Underneath his
0: After each strikeout, awesome. He could just snap the suspenders.
11: Oh, it'd be so...
4: You know, somebody needs, for like the tarps off movement, somebody needs to wear suspenders.
0: Oh, boy. That has taken
11: over. He
0: comes
11: walking off the hill and snaps it. Oh,
0: looks in their dugout. It'll be great.
11: Oh, I love it, Luke.
0: To get AJ Puck back. The other thing, though, the other area where they really have improved, however you want to say it, the other real positive development has been when the season started. We didn't know what Ryan Waldschmidt was. We didn't know what Tommy Troy was. We didn't know who Jose Fernandez was.
11: Wally.
0: We didn't know.
11: Waldy. I was just going to ask you about that, too, Luke.
0: Yeah.
11: How has he done?
0: Well, yeah. Have you gotten through your 13 questions yet?
11: No. As a matter of fact, I haven't. That was one of them. How has Ryan Waldschmidt played when I was on my Hawaii-atus?
0: He's cooled off a little bit, but he's still been productive. I think he had 2 hits last night, actually. He's still been productive. He's still looking for that first home run. Tommy Troy got called up while you were gone and promptly hit a home run. Tommy Troy looks pretty productive, too, honestly.
11: Man, you know what? Honestly, these guys that have made debuts and really played well. I see Ildemar Vargas has cooled off
0: a
11: little bit.
0: Yeah.
11: Fernandez, as well, has cooled off a little bit, correct?
0: Yes.
11: Okay, so it's amazing, though, how many guys have made a really good first impression, especially early on when you throw in Tommy Troy. I love saying that, by the way, too.
0: Yeah.
11: Tommy Troy!
0: I mean, how could you not?
11: it's right there, Tommy Troy.
0: It sounds a lot like Tommy Pham.
11: It sure does, Tommy Pham! yeah, I love that, and, you know, just seeing some of these guys take off the way that they have, and Ryan Waldschmidt has been one. I think that's one of the positives of this season so far for the Arizona Diamondbacks has been the surprise. The surprise, I would say, of their everyday guys or guys in their lineup,
0: I
11: should say.
0: Well, and you asked how Waldschmidt's done. He's basically still doing the same as when you left. He's hovering up around 300 in terms of the last couple weeks. Doesn't have the home run yet, but he's getting on base. He's stealing bases. He's good in the field. Tommy Troy, you know, very limited, obviously, so far. And so you wonder, even with Waldschmidt, like, what happens when opposing pitchers adjust to them? But they might not beat the Dodgers on Monday if Tommy Troy doesn't hit that first home run of his career. So.
11: Okay, one of the questions that I wanted answered by you in regard to the Arizona Diamondbacks was why did they get swept by the Mariners? How did they get swept by the Mariners, who once again, going into game one of that series, was a sub 500 team?
2: They couldn't hit.
11: Couldn't hit.
2: Zach Gallen has not gotten better. He is pitching tonight. He struggled in one of those games. And then the other two, they just couldn't hit. They had six hits in the last two games total.
11: Okay. So where would you say Zach Gallen is right now?
2: Well, hopefully at Chase Field, getting ready for this game tonight.
11: Well, I meant more than physically.
2: Yeah, I know. I don't have.
11: You just didn't want to answer.
2: I don't have an answer for your other part of the question.
11: Great. More on that.
2: Where would I say he is?
11: As
2: Wolf?
11: The show unfolds.
2: I would say he's in the fifth starter spot in their rotation right now. That's where I would say he is.
11: All right.
2: But he's not actually, because the side effect of being in the number one spot is you're the guy facing Shohei when you're playing the Dodgers on a Wednesday night in early June. All right, when we come back, we are less than a week away from mandatory minicamp. So what happens if Jacoby Brissett doesn't get to this building in the next few days? That's next. It's Wolf and Luke on Arizona Sports, the local sports leader.
11: Hawaii-itis.
5: Ian Rappaport tweeted out, Cardinals edge rusher Josh Sweat is not being traded, not to the Packers, or anywhere, carry on.
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4: I'm Jesse Morrison with Trending Now, presented by Parker & Sons Heating, Cooling, Plumbing, and Electrical. Rumors have been circulating on social media about the Arizona Cardinals potentially trading edge Josh Sweat. However, NFL Network's Ian Rappaport shot those rumors down, posting this morning that the Cardinals will not be trading Sweat. The Arizona Diamondbacks look to bounce back from yesterday's loss to the Dodgers in Game 3 of the series. First pitch from Chase Field is at 6:40, and you can listen to the game right here on Arizona Sports 98.7 and the Arizona Sports app. Zach Gallen will get the start for the D-backs against Shohei Ohtani. The NBA Finals start tonight in San Antonio. Tip-off for Spurs-Knicks is at 5:30 over on ESPN 620 AM. And the struggling Phoenix Mercury will try to get back on track tonight in Seattle against the Storm. Tip-off for that one is at 7. 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
2: We are live from the Dignity Health Arizona Cardinals Training Center. It's all still voluntary this week, Wolf.
11: I volunteer to knock your face off.
2: You would volunteer for that. You volunteered for 10 years in the NFL.
11: Except the pads aren't on.
2: Oh,
11: but
2: okay.
11: I did get a little physical, even when the pads were off.
2: Does not surprise me.
4: Well, did they do pads in OTAs back in your day?
11: Oh, yeah.
4: Okay, I figured that.
11: We called them shells. Yeah, that's what we did. So it was way more physical based on means it was and had to be back then. But once again, I understand the game has evolved and needed to evolve, frankly.
2: Well, it is technically still voluntary right now. So guys could still be on a hiatus if they wanted to.
11: That's right.
2: It's not voluntary as of Monday, this upcoming Monday, June 8th.
11: Okay, so June 8th. Hiatus. Yes. It's not the hiatus, based on means. It's mini camp is what it is.
8: Oh, my bad. My goodness, what is going on back there, command and control? My goodness. I'm trying to make a point. I know. It just the mandatory mini camp is going to be very interesting to see what happens there.
2: Well, you're hearing the reports during the updates that Ian Rappaport saying, look, the Cardinals aren't trading Josh Sweat. That's been a conversation the last week or so because he wasn't at voluntary OTAs, although last year he wasn't at voluntary OTAs. I think the conversation got ramped back up when people saw what the Browns got for Myles Garrett. And even really with, I know it's a different position, but even what the Eagles got for A.J. Brown. But according to Ian Rappaport, Cardinals aren't trading Josh Sweat. So I'm assuming he's going to be here next week.
11: Okay, for me right now, that would bother me. I'm just going to say it. It does, Basinonians. I'm old school. I will not apologize for
2: it. Not as of January 3rd, 2022.
11: What?
2: That was the date you said, write this down.
11: I can't believe you did. Will you knock that off?
2: You said, write it down, so I wrote it down.
11: I'm just saying, Basinonians, once again, I am old school. I look at this, Josh, what are you doing? Well, it's technically voluntary, and I volunteer to not show up. I don't understand the mentality, knowing that your boys are here, knowing that your team is here.
8: This is what you do for a living. And because of that, I want to be there and support them. It's not like it's brutal out there that they're practicing brutally, driving these guys into the... No, there's none of that going on. The fact that he's not here, it reeks of being a prima donna. Okay, now it does. It does. It says that, you know, you guys can voluntarily show up, but I'm not going to voluntarily show up. And I know he's not the only guy. I understand that. But to me, Josh Sweat had an excellent year last year, did he not? He had a very, very good year for the Arizona Cardinals.
2: It's pretty much everything you asked for when you went out and signed.
8: Exactly right. And now suddenly, I mean, I'm just not going to show up to the voluntary workouts. Okay, why? Well, because, you know, I have stuff going. I'm better than that. I don't need to. I don't need to show up. You guys pay me, and I will show up when I need to be there. I'm not going to volunteer to show up. It doesn't seem like the Josh Sweat that I knew, okay? Yeah. And a lot of times this happens to edge players and dominant three techniques, guys that are great players. Suddenly, sometimes maybe forget what made them great and start thinking, you know, and I'm not going to show up to voluntary camp. Yeah. I don't need to.
2: Well,
8: that bothers me. I'm just saying.
2: Yeah, I you're probably.

0: fine. You're going to, now, would I have ever done that base hitting? No way. My dad would roll over in his grave, metaphorically speaking, of course. There's no way in the world I'm going to sit there and sign a contract and shake another man's hand and look him dead in the eye and say, yeah, that's great. Okay, good. 3 years. Even though I know you could cut me after two. Even though I know that, that's okay. You're an organization. I am an individual. I make up my own rules, so to speak, for how I'm going to go and live my life. And if I sign that contract, there's no way I'm going to renege on that contract ever. Some guys don't feel that way, obviously.
1: Yeah. So what happens, though, if he's not here next week? Because so much of the talk, and I will catch you up on this, Wolf, just because this hasn't been like a major thing, but still, almost everywhere you look in terms of national stories about the Cardinals, there was one about quarterback, battles last week. Mike Sando was on the morning show. They asked him about it.
0: Yeah.
1: The general thought is still like, yeah, okay, but Jacoby's going to come back and he's going to be the starter for this team. That seems to be the national perspective. I just wonder if he's not here for the real stuff, which technically does start on Monday. I know there's a break after that, but it essentially starts for real on Monday. Why wouldn't they just go with Gardner Minshew? He's here. You know, you talk to these players, they bring up Gardner Minshew unprompted. They talk about how good of a guy. And then I haven't got the sense that any of them are saying that as a, like, hint, hint, hey, Jacoby. Where it's just more like, hey, this guy's here. He's our quarterback. And they're getting to know him because and they like him.
0: Yeah, I heard a lot of really, really good things about Gardner Minshew. And the fact that he is a bona fide backup quarterback in the National Football League who has been given the opportunity to go out and play well in certain games, and he has delivered in regard to doing that. So am I saying he is one of the best 32 human beings in terms of being a starting quarterback in the NFL and he should be a starter? I'm not saying that, based on audience, but I am saying he is, to me, a quality backup quarterback. That apparently, and this is what I'm hearing from a number of people and a number of sources, apparently is an excellent mentor, a guy that you could look at and say, man, he could really help Carson Beck, mentor him. Now listen, Jacoby Brissett has the same label as that.
1: But they're so different in some ways. I mean, Gardner Minshew just is different from most people.
0: Yes.
1: But their resume, Jacoby Brissett and Gardner Minshew, is so similar in so many ways that you almost look and you're like, why do they need both of them?
0: Listen, just to kind of wrap this up right now, Jacoby Brissett, I understand what he's doing. It's a contract thing, and he feels like he should be. Would I do it? No, I would not. But he feels like he needs some type of guarantee and wants to be paid more if, in fact, he's the starting quarterback. And the fact that they told him he's the starting quarterback, I can't believe that, because nobody said that to me. Have you heard anything?
1: No.
0: There's another question.
1: Yeah.
0: My Hawaiiatus.
1: Oh, that's a question I can't answer. I haven't heard anything.
0: So has anybody said anything about, yes, they said Hawaiiatus, you are the starting quarterback?
1: There have just been reports out there that he was told that.
0: Okay. The Josh Sweat thing, that does bother me. Okay. Jacoby is he's doing what he thinks he should do because he thinks he's the guy. Josh Sweat is the guy on the edge, played well, and now is like not showing up to volunteer. I've got a problem with that.
1: History on the line, June 13th, Jesse Bam Rodriguez versus Antonio Vargas for the World Bantamweight Championship at Desert Diamond Arena. 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All right, when we come back, how does Zach Gallen get back on track, ideally by tonight? We're going to talk to D-backs assistant general manager Mike Fitzgerald. He'll join us next. It's Wolf and Luke on Arizona Sports, the local sports leader.
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3: The injuries are a factor here. I think if Oklahoma City was healthy, Oklahoma City would be in the NBA Finals again. But Ciampenny is 22, Vassell's 25, Castle's 21, Harper's 20, Keldon Johnson, who was incredible in that fourth quarter, is 26 years old. That's such a young team. Like, sometimes you get to the point, like, how are you going to compete with them? 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
2: Burns and Gambo, afternoons 2 till 6 on Arizona Sports, the local sports leader.
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11: Well, right in the middle of a great series between the Diamondbacks and the Dodgers. Game 3 is tonight from Chase Field, and Diamondbacks Assistant General Manager Mike Fitzgerald is joining us right now on the Arizona Sports Line. Mike, thank you so much for the time. How's it going?
12: What's up, guys? Yeah, it's going pretty good. Had a chance to maybe come through and steal a comeback win last night. Couldn't quite finish it off, but I think we're doing a good job of putting ourselves in every game that we've been playing over this last month plus, and try to convert as many of those as possible into W's and keep stacking some momentum.
11: You know, specific to the Dodgers, I get that the record is 1-4 this season, but we were looking at this yesterday over the last 34 games now, going back to the 2023 postseason. You're right around 500 against this team. You've played them a lot, 16-18. You know, I'm sure you'd prefer to just be 34-0, but that's better than most teams are against the Dodgers. And you've had some moving parts in that time, too. Where does that come from? It almost seems like your team likes to play the Dodgers.
12: Yeah, I think that can work in a couple different ways. I think we have had a tendency to play up to level of competition that we've gone against. And then at times, maybe we play a little bit down to the teams that we're playing as well. But I think guys get excited to play the proverbial big brother in the division. And we've had mixed success against them. And I think a big part of that is familiarity, and that can work again for you and against you. We kind of know what to expect with these guys. And at the same time, they're extremely talented. And I do think there's a little bit added edge on a night to night basis when you're going against not just one of the top teams ever, but a team that's potentially in that dynasty category, having won back to back championships. So yeah, I think there's definitely a heightened sense of competition when we're going against those guys.
3: So lately, Fitz, where would you say that you have improved the most collectively as a team as of late?
12: I think our run prevention over the last month plus has been really strong. For the last 10 years, we've talked about our ideal model is pitching and defense. We haven't always backed that up, but that's been our belief of the most sustained process path for consistency and repeatedly finding wins. We think it comes down to pitching and defense. And I think our rotation, our bullpen, and our defense were all top shelf this past month plus. And I think the good thing is there's a lot of under the hood indicators suggesting that that can be something that we hold on to and continue to have be a part of our identity. And in the last couple of years, we've done a really nice job of touching home plate more than in most other teams. But we've had a gap on that run prevention side. And so that was a really big effort over the last 8-12 months to try to push the ball forward in that area. And I think we're starting to see that start to come true here, showing up in games. And we think it can continue to be a strength for us over these next 100 plus.
11: Talking to Mike Fitzgerald. Mike, as far as the bullpen, which has been really good for you guys, especially over the last month, what in your mind is the key to building a strong bullpen? And I guess when things are going well, what's the key to keeping it that way? Because they tend to be, and this is not to you guys, this is across the whole league, they just tend to be so volatile.
12: Yeah, I think I'll start that answer by talking about our starting pitching, because they've done a phenomenal job in the last month plus, logging the most innings of any rotation in baseball. And I think when they can do that, they're shortening the problem that the bullpen then has to go out and solve, which I think works in two ways. One, it's a little bit more defined responsibility for those guys in the pen. There's kind of more continuity in how they're being deployed. It's not, I might need to go put a fire out in the fifth and also be ready to pitch the eighth on any given night. The starters getting deeper into games, I think, shrinks the puzzle a little bit, shrinks the problem for the bullpen. And then from a freshness standpoint, as the starters eat up more innings, that leaves fewer outs for the bullpen to have to cover on a night-to-night basis. And I think we get more guys pitching with a day of rest or 2 days rest, and we get to see a little bit of the better version of those guys coming through. But yeah, the bullpen on the whole has been tremendous. And again, there's a lot of encouraging under-the-hood stuff that we think can continue to be there for us moving forward. And whether that always results in guys putting up, you know, exact zeros every night, there's some noise to that from time to time, but we think that can be a strength continuing.
3: You know, for me, when we're talking about strengths of the team and we're talking about the rotation going out and performing the way they have, whenever we have this conversation, Fitz, I think of E-Rod. I think of Eduardo Rodriguez and the fact that he continues to go out and pitch as effectively as he has. I am just amazed by this. When you juxtapose what he's done previously for the Diamondbacks under the same contract and what he's doing right now, man, it's night and day. Why is this the case?
12: He's been tremendous. He's been tremendous. We talked about this earlier in the season. I think the WBC is always this funky thing where you're not sure if it helps or hurts guys. And it probably doesn't work universally in one direction for all guys. But it seems like it really helped E-Rod build some confidence coming into this year. The velocity jumps he's been able to hold on to and sustain, those are always helpful. But he's not relying on this top-end velocity. I think any additional mile per hour he gets is going to be helpful for anybody. But his pits execution's been really strong. And then I think he's got a really good defense playing behind him, better than maybe what we've put behind him in years past. So I think combination of all those things, the velocity, the confidence, the pitch execution, the defense behind him, that's made for a really nice formula for him consistently having win days for us. You know, we show up to the ballpark and guys see that he's pitching and you're like, all right, we're going to have a good shot to win a game today. And I think that becomes contagious, and credit to him. He's continued it for these 2 months, and we're excited to see him continue it over the next four.
11: Talking to Mike Fitzgerald, Mike, Zach Gallen on the mound tonight. He had a great April all the way through. He really did not look like Zach Gallen numbers wise in May. What are you seeing from him? And you know, when you have a matchup like this tonight, this is one of the toughest matchups a pitcher could possibly have on paper. But in a way, could that maybe work in his favor to kind of spark him back on track?
12: Potentially, yeah. I think over the last couple outings, there's been encouragement on the shape of the curveball, getting back to what it looked like when he was going through his peak Zach Gallen stretches. And then I think there's been some discussions around making that puzzle for opposing hitters a little bit more difficult to solve, and maybe more variability with the lanes that we're attacking with the four-seamer. So there's been a lot of talks around the miss going down relative to what it's been in past years, and probably shows up the most on that four-seamer. And that's not always just pitch characteristics based. Sometimes it's how the weapon's being deployed, the sequencing around it. So our pitching group's working really hard trying to give him little edges without making it seem like there needs to be a total overhaul. Because oftentimes, while we see these glaring differences in the box score ERAs or in the monthly stats, really it's a couple subtle little adjustments here or there, and then it allows somebody to get back on track. So he gets a great test tonight. He gets to go out and face a team that he has familiarity with, who's going to be a really good measuring stick to see if that curveball shape and ability to move the fastball around are going to be kind of sticky things for him moving forward. And we'll get some feedback from him on there.
11: Well, Mike, we always like talking baseball with you. Thank you so much for the time.
12: Thanks, guys. Take care.
11: All right, you too. That's Mike Fitzgerald joining us right there on the Arizona Sports Line ahead of D-backs Dodgers tonight from Chase Field. That'll be a fun one. Zach Gallen against Shohei.
3: Yeah.
11: And I'm guessing it's going to be pretty packed.
3: Here we go.
11: And they got another one tomorrow, too, against the Dodgers. Coming up next, we're going to take you through the top stories of the day with Wolf and Down Your Lunch. It's Wolf and Luke on Arizona Sports, the local sports leader.
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11: I'm Jesse Morrison with Trending Now, presented by Parker & Sons Heating, Cooling, Plumbing, and Electrical. Rumors have been circulating on social media about the Arizona Cardinals potentially trading edge Josh Sweat. However, NFL Network's Ian Rappaport shot those rumors down, posting this morning that the Cardinals will not be trading Sweat. The Arizona Diamondbacks look to bounce back from yesterday's loss to the Dodgers in Game 3 of the series. First pitch from Chase Field is at 6:40, and you can listen to the game right here on Arizona Sports 98.7 in the Arizona Sports app. Zach Gallen will get the start for the D-backs against Shohei Ohtani. The NBA Finals start tonight in San Antonio. Tip-off for Spurs-Knicks is at 5:30 over on ESPN 620 AM. And the struggling Phoenix Mercury will try to get back on track tonight in Seattle against the Storm. Tip-off for that one is at 7. And that is what is trending now.
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11: All right, we are live from the Dignity Health Arizona Cardinals Training Center, and we are pleased to be joined by one of the newest Arizona Cardinals, quarterback Gardner Minshew. Gardner, thank you so much for the time. We've heard a lot about you. How are you doing?
0: I'm great, man. Fired up to be here.
11: Yeah? That's. I feel like almost every player we've talked to so far this offseason has come in here and had good things to say about you. So I would assume that's a pretty good indicator of how you've impacted your new teammates so far.
0: It's been awesome, man. They've come in and accepted me right away. Coach LaFleur has been awesome. Teammates been great. I think everybody's fired up and excited to be putting in work, excited to be building towards something and building into this next year.
3: So, Gardner, I used to play football a long, long, long time ago, and I played 10 years in the NFL as a wedge buster. Do you even know what a wedge buster is? Do you know what a wedge buster is?
0: Oh, yeah, they're extinct.
3: Okay. Yes, they are.
11: You're looking at one. That's amazing.
3: That out, man. But you've always impacted me where I've thought, you know what, Gardner Minshew, even though he's a backup quarterback, Gardner Minshew might be a guy that could have been a wedge buster as well. Do you think you've got that mentality?
0: Yeah, no, it's just, you got to want to do it. You got to want it more than the other guy, yeah, and that's right. It.
3: But I always think that's one of your strengths. You've been that guy, haven't you?
0: That's what you try to do. You try to lay it out for your team. Whatever you can do to win, you got to do it, you know?
3: And by the way, do you have a nickname? What is your nickname in the locker room?
0: I mean, G Guard, Minshew, any type of shortened version of.
3: Because I would think Minch. I think most people would say that. Okay, yeah. just to get that. You know me.
11: We have to take steps.
3: We need context here.
0: We need monosyllables in the NFL locker room. You know,
3: that's what I mean. Hey, Minch, what's up?
11: You can't be going through four syllables. Nobody has time for that. So now that you've gotten to this part of your career, when you look at it, you're still a young guy, but you've also been in the league for a little bit, so you've kind of figured out what it takes to stick in this league, and you've been with a few different teams. What is the key in the NFL, sticking around and being able to not only have an impact, but also to, you know, be able to join a new team and they immediately want you there?
0: Yeah, I think you have to provide value in whatever your role is. I think everybody can get caught up and, you know, trying to have a bigger role or whatever it is, but you just have to max out the reps that you get every day and try to help the guys around you to do the same thing. I think that's been one thing I've been able to learn, been around some great guys and see how they do it. Being around Kansas City and Pat Mahomes last year was amazing to see how truly the best does it. And I feel like I've been able to learn at every stop and excited to use that experience here.
3: What do you think is your role for the Arizona Cardinals going forward this season?
0: Yeah, it's to step in and lead and play good football and help the guys around me. You know, at the end of the day, however we got to get it done, we got to win some games around here. So I think a lot of what I've been able to do so far is communicate with the guys. Everybody's learning this stuff. Some of the plays have been, you know, kind of more familiar for me. So being able to translate a little bit and like help everybody get going, I think has been a great opportunity for me.
3: The quarterback situation here is a little bit different because it seems like it's an open competition. Would you agree with that?
0: Yeah, it seems like it, man. You know, I'm getting the reps I'm getting. I'm trying to do the best with them. Until that changes, that's what I'm going to do, you know?
11: Quick reminder, everybody, tickets for Cardinals home games, including season ticket packages and single game options, are on sale now at azcardinals.com/tickets. We're talking to Gardner Minshew. Gardner, you speak about being a leader and the importance of leadership. Does that come naturally to you? And then I guess the second part of the question is, when you're on a team with a new coach, how much more leadership falls on the quarterback?
0: Yeah, I think especially quarterbacks are always ahead of the curve when you're learning an offense. You know, you kind of have the extra time. You understand things holistically, what everybody has going on. So I think you can kind of be, you know, translator, liaison, whatever, from the coach and really help the guys get it. And that's been a lot of fun. I had a lot of great conversation, a lot of communication with whether it's receivers, tight ends, running backs, O-line, like everybody's.
11: Yeah.
0: It's been fun working with everybody, really.
3: How would you characterize the Mike LaFleur offense, Gardner?
0: Yeah, it's simple with the, I guess, appearance of complexity. Everything is kind of built off the same stems. You only have a few plays off each look, but they all look the same, and you're not going to give yourself any pre-snap tells away, basically. And that's been it's been a lot of fun, and it's been fun to see it work in practice.
3: Yeah, rundown situation. I see a lot of runs in this offense that are very, very similar to the play action that comes off of it, right?
0: That's right. It's all complementary. It all is supposed to look the same thing. And that's one of the cool things that's, you know, they kind of give the tools to the players to use that and to make it look the same. And then, hey, that's your move off of it. And it really gives guys ownership to really take advantage of the things that they have.
11: When you step in on a team like this, from a quarterback's perspective, what does it do for you to have Trey McBride, Marvin Harrison Jr., Michael Wilson coming off the year? He had Jeremiah Love now, James Conner. It is a lot of weapons on offense.
0: Absolutely. No, I think we got some really great players. Figuring out what everybody's strengths are, what everybody does well, what guys like. Everybody's different. Throwing to each of those guys is different. But as a quarterback, it's your job to put them in the best position and give them best chance of success.
3: What are your thoughts on the rookie, Carson Beck?
0: Carson's been awesome, man. He's coming in here. I've known him. Guess we worked out together when he was in at Georgia. I was still in Jacksonville. So I got to know him a little bit. He's been awesome, man. Just learning, throws the heck out of it. He's really been a great dude.
11: How much have you got to see Arizona yet? I mean, you get to go to Flagstaff or Sedona or any of these places?
0: Not much, man. Maybe a little bit this summer.
11: Yeah.
0: But we've been locked in here in OTAs, and it's been a lot of fun here.
3: So, you know, when I think of your role on this team going forward, and I think of Jacoby Brissett, it's a tough situation where, again, this is going to be an open quarterback battle. And, you know, you've got three guys that are in the mix. How does that quarterback room get along with three guys that are going to be competing for the job?
0: Yeah, I mean, I think it's one of those things. I know me and Jacoby, we've been in that before. You know, it's not anything new to us. At the end of the day, they're going to play who they think is giving us the best shot. And, like, I'm not out there going against Jacoby. I'm going against the defense that I'm playing. He's not going against me. He's going against the defense he's playing. And we're all just trying to get out here and win games. You know, so whatever that takes, however we got to do it, we're going to support each other. Because that's one of the big things in the NFL is the quarterback room is kind of your safe haven, you know, and you're going to need these guys as you're going through the year. So whatever the rotation is or whatever, it's important that everybody's together in it.
3: You know, when I hear people talk about you and the leadership quality that you actually have, it makes me think of the possibility of being a mentor as well. And I think this is one of your strengths and something you've probably done throughout your career already. But when you think of the mentorship of Carson Beck, are you okay with that if that happens?
0: No, absolutely. And I think the first thing you can do is set a great example, you know, and by how you work, how you prepare, how you communicate with guys. And then, you know, answering any questions and then just like building up confidence, you know, hey, good throw, dude. Like, that's an awesome play. Mm-hmm. Like, I think that's one of the big things that gets missed is like, you know, everybody feels like competitive. But as a true competitor, you want the guy against you to be the best. You know, nobody wants to go out there against people you know you're going to beat. You don't want to go, you know, I wouldn't want to go play little kids in football. Like, that wouldn't be fun. You know, it's not competitive. As a real competitor, you want the guy next to you to be the best because that's going to bring out the best in you.
3: Amen.
0: So I think that's been, kind of a paradigm shift for me over the years. And, I'm happy to help and whatever I can do.
11: I know you mentioned last year being on the same team as Patrick Mahomes and obviously everything he's accomplished in this league. Did you have other mentors, though, earlier in your career that kind of set you on this path?
0: I'm not sure player-wise. I mean, first coming out, Nick Foles, when I was in Jacksonville, absolutely awesome dude, and really showed me, he was in a very hard situation and showed me what a class act and, like, a good, you know, older quarterback, what the impact that can have, just, like, a kind word, you know, support from that role. Like, man, that meant the world to me back then, so just knowing how that is and trying to pass that on, I guess.
3: So, Gardner, your personality is pretty much legendary in the NFL. It seems a little odd. That's the reputation. Would you agree with that, first of all?
0: That I'm odd?
3: That you might be a little odd, yes.
0: Yeah, I don't know, man.
3: Which is why I thought you'd be a good wedge buster as you're a little,
0: I'm an odd wedge buster. That's good. I don't know, man. I think it's important to be yourself, important to believe in the, you know, things that make you you.
3: Yeah.
0: And I think you owe it to yourself to not tone that down for anybody.
3: Would you agree with that, though? Your brand is kind of that.
0: I don't have a brand. I don't believe in brands.
3: Oh, really?
0: Yeah, dude. Okay. That's a joke.
11: That right there is unique in 2026.
0: Wow. Yeah, dude.
11: Yeah.
0: The phone, you know, No,
3: you just who you are. You just say it.
11: Now I kind of want to get into it.
0: Yeah.
11: Well, look, Gardner, we appreciate this, man. We were looking forward to talking to you. Like I said, I wasn't just making that up. We've had a lot of your teammates in here, and whether we bring you up or not, a lot of them bring you up. Like Rabbit brought you up and had great things to say about you. So all the best this season. Thank you so much.
0: All right, thank you, guys.
11: Thank you. That's Gardner Minshew. And again, as a reminder, tickets for Cardinals home games, including season ticket packages and single game options, are on sale now at azcardinals.com/tickets. We'll come back with Wolf and Down Your Lunch next. It's Wolf and Luke on Arizona Sports, the local sports leader.
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1: 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Swing and a little ground ball to second. Should end it. Freeland has it. Calmly throws to first, and the Dodgers hang on. And they win a thriller by a final score of 6-5. D-backs just could not quite track them down, even though they had the Dodgers in their sights.
28: 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And we talk D-backs Dodgers today on the Arizona Sports YouTube channel, the app, and 98.7 FM.
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11: Yeah, we will get to Wolf and Johnny Lunch. We're going to push that back a little bit now because we are pleased to be joined by another new member of the Arizona Cardinals, Andrew Billings, joining us here in the studio. Andrew, thanks for the time, man. How's OTA's been going so far?
6: Pretty good, man. Yeah? Pretty good.
11: New team, just kind of your, I know it's very early, but what are your early impressions of Arizona and your new group?
6: One, it's hot out there.
11: True. Accurate.
6: But you don't sweat too much, so it's kind of like a dry heat. But this room we got here is pretty fun. Good group of guys, Roy, LJ, all those dudes.
11: Yeah. Roy is a personality. Yeah. Roy Lopez.
3: So I come from a family of football players, basically. My two brothers were offensive linemen, okay? Big guys. Yeah. You obviously are a big nasty, a guy who plays on the defensive line. What's your weight at right now, can I ask you?
6: You can ask. That's fine. Yes. My weight's up there. But my playing weight, I wanted to be this year around 340.
3: You want to be about 340, yeah, okay. Yeah, yeah. And one of the reasons why you want to be 340 is because you love knocking the dog out of somebody?
6: Yes, I do like doing that. But also, just getting up in age, I like to be a little lighter now.
3: What's the best thing about playing the game of football, as far as you're concerned, Andrew?
6: I'm kind of like you. I kind of like the violence of it. Honestly, it's you can't do this on the street.
3: You just can't.
6: Yeah, you can't go to the Y and get arrested. 22 dudes together.
3: That's play football, right. So you like the physicality of it as well.
6: I do, yeah.
3: Yeah, that makes a lot of sense for a guy who's going to play nose, right?
6: Yeah, that's true.
3: In the middle of it all, man. Yeah. The Storm, what is it like? Can you describe it for us? What it's like to play nose tackle in the National Football League?
6: Yeah, it's quieter than you think. It's not as hoorah. You know, you sit there and just everything goes quiet. You're right there on the ball, so you're usually staring at your key. And once it snaps, you kind of, this point in my career, you read, but you also just feel.
3: Mm.
6: You know, center's not moving quick, here comes the guard. Or, oh, center's running across my face, okay, ball's going to come front side. You know, you just kind of feel it more now.
11: That's interesting. We're talking to Andrew Billings. Is it easier then to kind of tune out everything else that's going on because you are right there in that little world?
6: Yeah, definitely, man. The one thing, my favorite thing right now about football is, I don't know why, but when you're under center and you see that quarterback's foot down, because you're sitting there heart counting the whole time, you're like, okay, you ain't moved your foot yet. So then when he goes like that, okay, we're on.
3: So what are your thoughts on the defense so far that Nick Rawless is installing?
6: Man.
3: What are your thoughts?
6: Without saying too much, man, this is going to be a good defense for us. It's definitely it's going to put a lot of people in position to make some plays. And it's also going to put quarterbacks in a hard position to, you know, just know what's going on, really.
11: I want to remind people, tickets for Cardinals home games, including season ticket packages and single game options, are on sale now at azcardinals.com/tickets. We're talking to Andrew Billings. Andrew, I know you're new to this defense, but, you know, Nick Rawless stuck around. A lot of these guys last year did get to play for him. Just from your experience around the league, how much can that continuity, maybe not individually, but just overall, help a team? Because obviously, you know, Mike LaFleur is new. A lot of the offense is new, but the defense has some continuity.
6: Yeah, that helps a lot, especially when you get a new head coach. And you just get a little bit more time to go over it. Dude's already been in it, so I kind of know, but now they can fine tune. And for me, I get more time to learn something new. So I think it's going to help. We got a lot of good fronts, a lot of good, you know, looks out there. So we need that time.
11: Yeah.
6: Especially the new guys.
11: Yeah.
3: What would you say are the strengths of your game?
6: Honestly, my pad level. Just short. short, and I can manipulate body weight.
3: So yeah.
6: Really.
3: So, run game, I would imagine.
6: Oh, for sure. Yeah, yes. Run game. I got pass rush, too, now.
3: What is your best pass rush move?
6: Right now, chop hump.
3: Oh, okay.
6: Yeah, a little chop hump.
3: Okay.
11: We're going to look for that. Wolf's writing stuff. He's writing it down. You're writing
3: yes,
11: it down.
3: Yes, exactly.
11: How about some of these guys up there on the defensive line? Like Walter Nolan Wheeler got to see a little bit last year because, you know, he had the injuries. But when he played, he looked so good. And we had Darius Robinson here last week. Like, he's always going, it feels like.
6: Yeah, I'm looking at, we're going over last year's film, and I don't see a drop-off. You know, dude's got different attributes and stuff like that, but I mean, you got the strong guys, you got the quick guys, even Walter. You know, when he's out there, he's making stuff happen. And it all looks pretty natural.
11: Yeah.
6: Nobody looks like they're doing something they don't really, you know, can't do. Everybody brings their own thing to the table and executes in the framework of defense. So that's just, yeah, that's something that it's hard to get in NFL, you know, especially everybody has to be on the same page and doing the same thing. So that's pretty nice to see.
11: Yeah.
3: Have you been a goal guy? A guy that's, you know, a lot of the guys that I played with, they would set goals going into the season. Are you a goal guy?
6: It's a good question. Honestly, I've tried. I've always tried to set goals. You know, I'm going to get X amount of TFLs, X amount of tackles. As soon as the season starts, it's like, man, I'm going to give it my best this week. I'm a dick.
3: But it's the best way. Isn't that the best way ever?
6: I feel like it is.
3: To stay in the league and have a long career.
6: Yeah. It's just, I mean, because there's so much you can work on. So it's just like, I can set a goal for sure.
3: Right.
6: I'm going to put that
3: in the back.
6: How about
3: I just be
6: though.
3: The best version that I can possibly be of
6: best
3: myself?
6: Version. Yeah. For me, it's like 1 week. Okay, if I get moved on double teams, like, okay. I'm going to do this next week because I'm going to change something up because they're going to see that. And just stuff like that. That's kind of the goal, as I said, I guess, short term.
11: You know, the position that you play, what is it like when you do get into the season? You know, everything's like, hey, everybody's 100% as we're going in, ideally, going into week one. But when you start to get into week seven or week eight, or your guys' bye week's not to week 14 this year, like, how do you manage that grind over the course of the year?
6: I mean, for me, you don't really get going until week six.
11: Okay.
6: Honestly, first 5 weeks, you're just trying to correct a lot of mistakes, get into the groove of things. You know, by week six, that's when you're really playing football. And I don't mind a late bye week. I don't really take that much of a load. So late bye week's fine with me. But I like that week six, week seven. Mm. A little hurt, a little banged up, but you're playing good. Like, you know, you don't have to think too much.
11: Okay.
6: Technique's right there. So, yeah, I like that.
3: Yeah, week 14, I'm with you on that. Yeah. It's just, wow, that's way too
11: late. It's almost Christmas.
3: Yeah, absolutely. Favorite sack that you have so far? What is your favorite sack that you have recorded?
6: My favorite sack was my man Andy Dalton. So they saw me out there, and I don't think they hurried up because I was out there, but they hurried up. It was third and long, and we had a blitz on. Nobody touched me. And then I got up. I was like, look, you get sacked if you're out here. All you gotta do is be out here. Because sometimes you just get lucky.
3: So what kind of blitz was it? I mean, did you bring six? Did you bring seven? Was it zero?
6: I don't think it was a zero blitz, honestly.
3: Okay.
6: I think the O-line just messed up.
3: Okay.
6: I think they messed up. I want to say we brought six. And I don't think we brought anybody through the A gap, which was weird.
3: Okay, are you a talker when you play? Are you one of these guys that, you know, do you flap it or are you just quiet?
6: No, when I was young, I did, but I'm just quiet.
3: Yeah, the maturity set in.
6: Maturity and, I don't know, these dudes no more. Like, just, half the people I'm playing against, I don't know. So
11: The sack with Andy Dalton that you're talking about, did he see it coming?
6: Like, he did. He tried to run away.
11: It was
6: interesting. I tried to strip it, which probably shouldn't try that no more, because I was trying to strip it. He almost got out, but I held on to him.
3: What do you think has been your best year so far in the league?
6: My best year.
3: And why?
6: That's a good question, too. Man, I had fun in Vegas.
3: Okay.
6: That was my first time really playing 2-eye. That was fun.
3: Okay. Not that Vegas was fun.
6: Yeah, but
11: just happened to be in Vegas.
6: Yeah.
3: but the team playing there was fun.
6: Yeah. Yes. But I mean, nothing compares. Like last year, it was just I mean, you can't really. That was my first time in the playoffs, so it's kind of just can't beat that.
3: Yeah.
6: You just can't. Like the football was cold. Yeah, whatever. But. Something about that playoff, man.
11: Playoffs when it's
3: 10 years in the league. Never went to a playoff game.
6: Seriously.
3: Yeah.
6: And you stayed.
3: You feel bad for me now.
6: Yeah. It's hard to have a long career without playoffs, right?
3: You got that right. It is. That's exactly what I said too. You played 10 years and you didn't go to one playoff game.
6: Yeah.
11: You'd think the odds. But either way, yeah, a playoff game, and it's Bears-Packers, too, for the third time. So
6: oh, my God.
11: That's wild.
6: Yeah. I enjoyed the LA game.
11: The LA game was crazy, too. You guys played some crazy games last year in Chicago.
6: We did.
11: None of those were calm. Andrew, thanks so much, man. We appreciate
3: thank
11: this.
3: You, thank you, Andrew. Yeah.
6: Thank you.
11: That's Andrew Billings. As a reminder, tickets for Cardinals home games, including season ticket packages and single game options, are on sale now at azcardinals.com/tickets. We'll come back. Wolf and Down Your Lunch is next. It's Wolf and Luke on Arizona Sports, the local sports leader.
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0: Jesse Morrison with Trending Now, presented by Parker and Sons Heating, Cooling, Plumbing, and Electrical. This just in, the Cactus Bowl is headed back to Mountain America Stadium and will be a matchup between the Big 12 and Big 10 on December 26th. Rumors have been circulating on social media about the Arizona Cardinals potentially trading edge Josh Sweat. However, NFL Network's Ian Rappaport shot those rumors down, posting this morning that the Cardinals will not be trading Sweat. The D-backs look to bounce back from yesterday's loss to the Dodgers in Game 3 of the series. First pitch from Chase Field is at 6:40, and you can listen to the game right here on Arizona Sports 98.7 and the Arizona Sports app. And the NBA Finals start tonight in San Antonio. Tip-off for Spurs-Knicks is at 5:30 over on ESPN 620 AM. And that is what is trending now.
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4: All right, thanks to Gardner Minshew and Andrew Billings who joined us already this hour. We got another Cardinals player coming up here in a few minutes. But right now, a little bit later than usual, but we're going to still do it. It's Wolfing Down Your Lunch. Rick, what do you got?
0: Yes, apologies for the false start in the last segment. We reacted to Marvin Harrison Jr. audio earlier in the show. Today's Arizona Sports poll question asks about the Arizona Cardinals receiver. Will Marvin Harrison Jr. have a breakout year 3, yes or no?
3: Define breakout.
4: Yeah, I was going to say, you got to define. I think we'll feel better about Marv a year from now. How's that? Does that answer it? Does it answer it?
0: Yeah, I think so. I would say like breakout over 1,000 yards, maybe double digit touchdowns.
3: Yeah.
4: Because last year was a step back, but like my concern is just we don't know who the quarterback is, and they may play 3 different quarterbacks this year. So I'm not expecting like 1,400 yards and 12. I'm not expecting that from him, but I think we'll feel better a year from now than we do now.
3: Yeah, I do expect him to have a breakout. Let's go ahead and say it, 1,000-yard season and maybe, 8, 9, 10 touchdowns on the year. I think that would qualify as being a breakout season for Marvin Harrison Jr. I do expect that from him. And the reason why I say that, Basin audience, is because you're talking about an incredibly talented individual. He has all the talent he needs to go out and be a true wide receiver 1. And he's got the work ethic to back it up. Whatever was going on with the last coaching regime, I have no idea. And again, it's not their fault. He's got to develop himself. He's got to get better and play better himself. But I think this paradigm shift and bringing in a new offensive-minded head coach, I think this is going to help him make the adjustment he needs to being the player he needs to become. And because of that, I think he's going to have a breakout season.
0: All right. I will vote yes because I agree with you guys. No leads 79% to 29%.
3: Wow. Yeah.
0: Yeah.
3: Wow, that's predictable.
4: Yeah. We'll stick with the
0: Cardinals here. NFL Network's Ian Rappaport has now shot down the rumors circulating that the Arizona Cardinals could trade star edge Josh Sweat. Do you guys think it is smart, though, for the Cardinals to not trade him, or should they try to go after some more picks in the 2027 draft?
4: My stance on this and most significant moves that you could make at this point, I know what it looks like. I know the division they're in. I know the Rams just got stronger. I get it. I would still, and I'm just trying to put myself in the mind of a coach or a GM, I would still approach this season like I can win. I mean, I'm going out there trying to win games. If we get 6 or 7 or 8 weeks into the season, that's becoming clear it's not going to happen. I'm not opposed to making a move like that around the trade deadline, but you almost have no chance of success if you trade away your best pass rusher right now. I would go into the season with him. It's not like teams aren't going to want him 4 weeks into the season or whatever.
3: It's a very, very difficult proposition, and it's a difficult question. It is. For me, This year is about player development. That's what this year is about, player development. Until the Arizona Cardinals go out and start winning games, that will change my belief about what this year is about if, in fact, they go out and start winning games. Is that a possibility? Yes, it is a possibility. It's a possibility because every time you step inside the white lines, you have a chance to do something special and beat your opponent. If you get the right amount of guys on the field with the right mix that go out and play the game that way, you can win games because this is the NFL and everybody has talent. Having said that, that's not what I'm looking at for this team going into 2026. I'm looking for them to develop talent. That is the number one thing that I think they have to do so they can start winning games. Now, is it mutually exclusive? No, you can do both at the same time. But for me, yeah, this isn't about how many wins they have. It's about how many players they develop this season. Did I answer the question?
4: I don't know if you did, but I would have my phone on just in case somebody calls you with a Cleveland Browns-like offer.
3: Okay.
4: I think that's kind of what you were saying too, right?
3: Yes.
4: Like, not that Josh Sweat's blocking guys from developing. It's just you're not pushing all the chips to the center of the table to win this year.
3: Exactly right. And if somebody wants to give me a great load of draft picks for Josh Sweat, yeah, I'm going to listen.
4: Yeah.
5: So the tarps off movement, I don't know if you guys have seen it.
4: It's on every game.
5: Yeah, it's where a bunch of dudes take their shirts off and wave them around their heads at baseball games and other sporting events. It is sweeping Major League Baseball right now, and the tarps have now come off twice at Chase Field. The first time my tarp might have come off, you can just look at the video that Baxter posted. Very top left corner. You might see

0: knows anything. Yeah, nobody knows who you are. It's great,
1: in
0: right?
1: Hawaii?
0: I mean, everyone is from somewhere else. So I walk around like I'm Hans from Stuttgart.
2: Anyway, here's manager Tori Lovello.
1: The Luke and Hans show.
0: That's right. Walk around, got the shirt off, nobody cares.
2: Here's manager Tori Lovello after yesterday's game talking about the tarps off movement.
3: It was great. It was electric. Great fans. I love the tarps off. I saw that thing building. It was pretty exciting. And I just want to say thanks to them again. They bring a ton of energy. But the crowd was great. The crowd carried us today. We got great fans. And when they're here and engaged, it's a pretty special place to play.
2: Are you guys all in on the tarps off movement, and would you participate like I did?
1: I'm not all in. It's 5,000 dudes without their shirts on, just waving them around. I understand why Tori just wants the crowd fired up for these games. Did this start with Oklahoma State?
2: Oklahoma State, yeah.
1: All right, yeah. I thought it was funny when Oklahoma State did it, because they just had nothing going on.
2: So you wouldn't participate?
0: let me say.
1: Who's to say what you would do in the moment? But
2: see,
1: I'm
2: that's,
1: certainly
2: that's
1: not
2: my
1: looking.
2: Thing. I was like, I'm not going to do this, and then I did it.
0: Yeah, right, Rick. You know, honestly, tarps on, please.
1: Wolf starting a tarps
0: I would
1: on
0: not
1: movement.
0: Have, I would not have taken my shirt off, based on needs, when I was 30. Or 25, even. I would not have. Are you kidding
1: what
0: me?
1: What about Hans from
0: when
1: Stuttgart?
0: When I was 25.
1: Would he do it?
0: No, Hans from Stuttgart would not
1: okay,
0: do it.
1: I was just making sure.
0: Okay.
1: All right.
2: We know Jamal would.
0: I mean, we run.
1: I'm very disappointed. I could not see the look on Jamal's face when you revealed that you're going to baseball games and taking your shirt off.
2: I did it once for four outs.
0: That's right. You did it. Tarps off, please.
2: Tarps off.
0: Yeah, well, hey, you know what? That applies to individuals, and maybe you shouldn't have done it, Rick. That's all I'm saying.
2: I think that people should be allowed to have fun at baseball games and shouldn't be judged for having fun. Like, when I bring my glove to the game, too, people get mad
0: well,
2: at me.
0: Nobody's judging
2: just
0: you,
2: just let
0: Rick.
2: Me have fun, okay?
0: Yeah,
2: just let
0: right.
2: me have fun.
1: I think all of these things should happen. You should be able to have fun, but know if you're taking your shirt off and only wearing a baseball glove,
0: you will
1: be judged.
0: We're trying to give you
2: advice. Yeah, and I'm not going to take it because I like to have fun.
0: We're not going to take it.
2: Anyway, no! Real quick before we go to break.
1: I don't want Dante Stills to walk in here and we're talking about the tarps off movement.
2: I'm sure Dante Stills will be all in on the tarps off movement.
0: No way.
2: You guys should ask him.
0: Big
2: anyway,
0: nasty, no way.
2: That's the whole point. Game one of the Stanley Cup final did not disappoint yesterday. It was a back and forth game. Ended up with the Vegas Golden Knights winning 5-4 over the Carolina Hurricanes. Because I don't have time to ask separate questions about this, what were your guys' biggest takeaways from yesterday's Stanley Cup final game one, and what do you think will happen tonight against the Knicks and the Spurs and in the entire series in general?
1: That's what we saw last night is why I think and thought Vegas would win the series, because they're so good at taking away the other team's top line. They just take it away. So Carolina got great production from their third line, but if they can't get it from their top line, it's going to be tough for them to win that series. I think that's a good series. I think Carolina will bounce back, but I still think, obviously, if I thought Vegas was going to win yesterday, I definitely think they're going to win now. Knicks-Spurs, I think the Spurs win, but I think the Knicks are going to win some games, and they're going to make this real interesting.
0: Yeah, Vegas is going to win. I believe everything Luke said is right on. Having said that, the San Antonio Spurs are going to win, I believe, this series. And if it was less than six, I'd believe it.
1: And if they win this series, then run.
2: Spurs right. in seven.
1: That was Wolfing Down Your Lunch. Thank you, Rick. 30 homers, 30 steals, 2 mystery bobbleheads, 1 epic night at Chase Field. 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When we come back, well, we're going to be talking some West Virginia because Dante Stills is going to join us next.
0: Dante.
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0: West Virginia, it's West Virginia, the pride of every mountaineer. Come on, you old time, lads, right? Join with our young lads. It's West Virginia, now we cheer. Ha, ha, ha. Yes, my brother.
9: Dante, he'll break that out on the middle of a Tuesday morning in August. Oh, with nobody around.
10: Like, I started seeing Country Roads after the baseball game. They just won that. So
0: that's right.
10: Yeah,
0: yes.
10: I was like, yeah, feels
0: man,
10: good.
0: Dante, how are you doing, brother?
10: I'm good. I'm very good. Yeah, I'm just, I told you, just day by day, I'm just trying to just better myself overall. Yeah.
0: Man, you have gotten better as a pro.
10: I'm trying.
0: Say, yeah. That is really amazing. To me, it makes me think you're going to play 10, 12 years.
10: Hey, that's
0: how
10: the goal.
0: Do you feel about
10: it? Oh, yeah. You know, that's definitely the goal. I definitely want to play as long as possible. Obviously, the goal is always 10 years. Everybody wants to play 10 years.
0: Because you play 10 years, Luke, you can't take it from
10: you can't take that from you. And it's just, I think it's a different level of respect.
9: Yeah. Well, I know from working with this guy 10 years. Yeah. I don't know what he would have sounded like if he only played 9. But.
0: I didn't get 11. I'm just saying.
9: 10's a good round number. Nobody cares about 11. I should point out, Dante Stills is joining us in studio for people who aren't watching YouTube. We just got a job. All right. So going into year 4, we were talking off the air. It feels like we just talked to you going into your rookie year.
10: Yeah.
9: It's crazy already.
10: Yeah, it's definitely flew by. Like, it's definitely but it feels good though. You know, I'm kind of at that point in my career where, you know, I'm a vet but not a vet. Yeah. Like, I'm kind of in the middle. So it definitely feels good to be at this point. Yeah.
0: So what do you want to improve on in 2026? What do you think is your strength, Dante? And then what do you want to improve on?
10: I feel like my strength is, you know, I feel like I have athletic ability. I can play inside and out. I can play the run. I can rush the passer.
0: You're versatile.
10: You know, honestly, I want to work on everything. You know, I watched last year's film. You know, I left a lot of plays out there. I had some good plays, and I also had some bad plays. So I'm just trying to fix those bad plays, and it turn them into good plays.
0: Would you say that you are your harshest critic? Would you say you are? And Dante, yeah. that's a good thing, right?
10: Yeah, I'm hard on myself. Like,
0: it's a good thing, though.
10: But I had to tell myself to kind of relax on myself, because there's times where, you know, a bad play for me is like, that's horrible. Like, I don't see it as, oh, it's just bad. No, that's, me is horrible.
0: Okay,
10: like,
0: so yeah.
10: I don't
0: can take it too far.
10: Yeah, even when, you know, I do good, I always try to find like something like, okay, that ain't good enough right there. But
9: you sound like Marv.
10: Yeah, like, so it's like, even I might make the play, there's always something in that play that I can always improve on. So
0: yeah, but you know what, Dante, I just want to encourage you, my brother, that it really is a good thing, yeah. I think, that you're willing to look at it, because there's a lot of guys. A lot of guys, they don't want you to look at anything that is negative.
10: Yeah.
0: They want you to look at the positive. It's very hard,
10: it's very hard to watch, though. Like, even you know, after games, like, you know, going into that meeting, like, what to expect and what, like, plays you messed up on.
0: Yeah.
10: Like, even as soon as it happens, you know. Like,
0: yes.
10: So, yeah, I'm definitely the biggest critic, like, for sure. Like, I'm okay. Proud of myself.
0: Would you say that's one of the reasons why you've improved?
10: Yeah, like,
0: to the degree that you have,
10: for sure. You know, I have an edge on, like, I carry an edge on me with me at all times.
0: Yeah.
10: So, yeah, that's really it. Yeah.
9: Well, we're talking to Dante Stills. I want to remind everybody: tickets for Cardinals home games, including season ticket packages and single game options, are on sale now at azcardinals.com/tickets. Dante, we were talking about this with Andrew Billings. I mean, this is obviously his first year here, but your first year in the NFL was Nick Rolla's first year here.
10: Yep.
9: And so with all the changes going on, especially on the offensive side of the ball and head coach and everything that happened this offseason, you do still have your defensive coordinator. Yeah. How much does that help in terms of development for guys that got here when you did, or even guys that are newer?
10: I would say, you know, it's the same system. So like, you really don't have to, like, you switch stuff around here and there, but, like, it's the same system. Guys, you know, are comfortable in this system. Guys that played a lot of ball in the system, especially the guys that I came in with, we played a lot of ball in the system. So, I mean, it's definitely helpful, for sure.
9: Does that make it easier to just, on Sundays, play with instinct and not have to, like, think each step of the way?
10: Oh, yeah, 100%. That definitely plays a factor, huge factor, yeah.
0: So how much has the defense changed? You know, this is just Mike LaFleur is coming in.
10: Yeah.
0: He's an offensive-minded head coach, right, Dante?
10: Yeah.
0: He's coming in, and here's Nick Rolla. Nick Rolla he's a holdover, obviously, from the coaching staff previously, so that's great, because terminology is going to be the same, or is it actually the same? Because Mike LaFleur, as the head coach, may want to use his terminology. Yeah. How much has it changed?
10: I feel like, in overall, there's definitely things that, you know, it has changed with the terminology. But overall, you know, with him being back, like, a lot of those guys are used to a certain terminology that he uses. So, like, it's definitely, I don't see a big difference.
0: Okay.
10: But, like, because, like, at the same time, like, the way he's saying is the same thing.
0: Yeah.
10: It's just, you know, so I don't really think about, I don't think about the
0: you don't have to translate. Difference.
10: You don't got to translate, for sure.
0: That makes it easier for you guys, though, easier. I think, defensively. What about the defense from a schematic perspective? Has it changed at all?
10: Yeah, but no. You know, like I said, there's things that, you know, you tweak here and there from last year.
0: You wouldn't
10: year
0: really before. Tell me. If,
10: yeah, right.
0: You wouldn't tell me right here if it did change, right?
10: But, you know, you know, there's some similarities. There's some things that, there's some things that we might not, use as much, stuff like that. But overall, it's similar.
0: Okay.
4: We're talking to Dante Stills. Dante, and you guys did a great job of not using this as an excuse last year, but from the outside looking in, it felt like with the defense in particular, injuries really took a toll as the year went on. And that's just, it's just reality. Yeah. So when you come back this year and everybody's going to go into the season, hopefully fully healthy and everything, and you actually get to see what this defense is like, what do you think this group is capable of?
10: And then we set our mind to. Yeah. That's kind of, I feel like, we've attacked every day that, in OTAs, even the offseason, our workouts, and I feel like we attack everything. Our whole mentality is just improve 1% every day. Kill the noise. Don't really worry about what's going on social media, stuff like that. So, the only thing that we're focused on is ourselves.
4: It's a young group,
10: sure.
4: too. For sure.
0: What is your favorite technique, my brother? What is your
10: favorite technique?
0: Favorite technique. Right? One technique, a two technique, a three. Where do you love to play? Where do you want to play?
10: I will say this, I've adapted this love for every part. No, you kind of have to adapt some type of love, because if you hate playing a certain spot, then you're not going to excel at it.
0: Okay,
10: so
0: honestly,
10: I like the three technique, four out of five,
0: You like being shaded on that guard's outside shoulder a little bit?
10: Yeah, just a little bit. And I like to play
0: two. What's the difference between a three technique and a four eye?
10: Technically there's nothing different, but there's a lot of different variables that go into both, for sure.
4: We appreciate this as always. He's going to be singing the West Virginia fight after you leave.
10: I don't blame you.
0: Yeah. That's right. I love you, bro.
10: I appreciate you, sir.
4: That's Dante Stills joining us. As a reminder, tickets for Cardinals home games, including season ticket packages and single game options, are on sale now at azcardinals.com/tickets. Thanks to Dante Stills. When we come back, we'll get back into baseball and the Diamondbacks. How exactly are they supposed to beat Shohei tonight? That's next. 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
23: 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Rumors have been circulating on social media about the Arizona Cardinals potentially trading edge Josh Sweat. However, NFL Network's Ian Rappaport shot those rumors down, posting this morning that the Cardinals will not be trading Sweat. For more on this, head on over to ArizonaSports.com. And the D-backs are back in action tonight against the Dodgers after losing yesterday's Game 2. 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
1: All right, welcome back to the show. Wolf and Luke on a Wednesday afternoon live from the Dignity Health Arizona Cardinals Training Center. Thanks to Dante Stills, who just joined us. Thanks to Andrew Billings, Gardner Minshew, all that hour. So if you missed that hour and you like the Cardinals,
2: man,
1: you need to go back and listen to that hour. That's what I would do.
2: That's pretty cool right there.
1: I still want to know what Gardner Minshew was going to say when we were going to commercial break, but when you asked him about brands,
2: yeah,
1: he was like, he was about to go off on, yeah, on people and individual brands and 20. I was like, that could, we could,
2: man,
1: still be talking to him.
2: I love that.
1: I know. I was all in on what he was saying, yeah, right there, but, you know.
2: Yeah.
1: I had to go to break.
2: I think he was upset that I even asked the question.
1: I don't think he was upset at you, though. I think he was upset at that part of society in 2026.
2: Okay, yeah.
1: I feel like Gardner Minshew's a big parts of society in 2026 conversations kind of guy.
2: Yeah, right. So. Well, he does some different things, yeah, based on needs. There's no doubt about it. Gardner Minshew.
1: We got to get him back on at some point. That was an out-of-body experience watching, right, Wolf interview Gardner Minshew.
2: It was kind of weird, wasn't it?
1: I
2: used the word odd. I used that in, I think he took offense to that.
1: It was just so, you have to understand, from my perspective, you asked this question of Gardner Minshew, something about, hey, you know, your persona, people maybe think you're odd or whatever. You kept going.
2: Yeah.
1: And then you got done. And you're like, is that true? And Gardner Minshew looks at Wolf and goes, you think I'm odd?
2: Yeah. I do, as a matter of fact. And once again, it was one of the reasons why I see Gardner Minshew as a guy that could have been a wedge buster based on it. Seriously.
1: You were right. He knew what wedge busters were.
2: He did.
1: The second he sat down, you brought it up. He said they're extinct now. But
2: exactly.
1: Yeah,
2: extinct.
1: Yeah. And then he was talking to one. And things got odd. the Diamondbacks are back at it tonight. Taking on the Dodgers. And they are taking on Shohei Ohtani. I was not making that stat up earlier in the show. Shohei, this season when he's been pitching, the Dodgers haven't been letting him bat. And then all of a sudden, at some point a couple weeks ago, they're like, hey, we're going to let him bat too. Well, the last two games that Shohei Ohtani has started as a pitcher, he's led off with home runs too. So you know what you're up against. You know you're up against something that is just unnatural. I mean, we were having this conversation off the air before the show. Who's the bigger freak in sports right now, Victor Wembanyama or Shohei Ohtani?
2: Yeah.
1: I think it's Shohei. I don't really think it's close, to be honest, which is crazy.
2: You know how ridiculous that is to say.
1: Yeah.
2: That it's Shohei Ohtani.
1: Yeah.
2: In the game of baseball. Do you think of the bigger freak athletically ever being in the game of baseball? I don't.
1: He's got a 0.82 ERA.
2: I know. And
1: he's maybe the best hitter in baseball.
2: Yet at the same time, I believe. I don't think of baseball being great athletes to play baseball. Are there some great athletes that are playing baseball? Yes, of course.
1: Yes, but two of them are Shohei Ohtani.
2: But I don't think that is necessarily a prerequisite to you being a good baseball player.
1: True.
2: Even a great baseball player. I think you can go out there and not be a great athlete and still just rake at the dish and be a great player, one that is feared in Major League Baseball. Man, but Shohei Ohtani, this guy is something we have never seen. I would say Victor Wembanyama
1: is
2: also something we have never seen. But I guess I expect it more from the NBA. The most athletic, freaky athletic human beings on the face of the planet. That's the most athletic sport on the planet. If you really break it down and look at it, it's incredible. And I expect that from the NBA. From Major League Baseball, I don't think of them being great athletes. But Shohei Ohtani? That's exactly what he is.
1: You got to love this, though. We live in an era right now where the conversation is not, hey, are we witnessing some of the greatest athletes? We're talking about two of the most unique professional athletes ever. That's not recency bias. Victor Wembanyama and Shohei Ohtani. You know, you can look at other sports, you can look at football, you can say, oh, Patrick Mahomes might end up being the greatest quarterback ever. That's great. He's not a freak on the level of Victor Wembanyama or Shohei Ohtani. There's nobody in hockey that's like that. It's... I mean, when all is, you look back on the history of sports someday, these guys are going to both be in the top 10 of just like, there's not anybody like them. But I still think Shohei's the crazier one.
2: That's so incredible that you say that too, because think of hockey, think of the NHL, and I think of Wayne Gretzky, the great one, Bay Sonians, who dominated the game. Absolutely dominated it in every way, shape, and form that you can dominate.
1: Still holds almost every record.
2: And yet, he was not physically this specimen.
1: Normal size, not a real fast skater. Not slow, but not
2: Guy LaFleur.
1: Knew the angles to take. You know, unquestionably the greatest player ever, but it wasn't, you didn't look at him and just be like, oh, this guy's, there's no way to stop him.
2: By the way, Google Guy LaFleur. Go ahead and do it.
1: Do it. Go ahead.
2: La Habitance.
1: We'll wait.
2: Okay, but I know, it's incredible. It's a great question to actually ask. And yeah, Shohei Ohtani, we talk about this all the time, and we're talking about it in prehab. But really, what are you looking at? What are we looking at? I continue to ask this question. I know we've brought it up before, but Shohei Ohtani and the stuff that he does. What did you say? The last two starts, he's taken the ball, the pitch. Mm-hmm. He's also led off with a home run.
1: Yeah. Give himself some run support early in the game.
2: Oh, you got to be kidding me.
1: It's absurd.
2: That is crazy. Yet tonight, here it is, Shohei Ohtani, and who's taking the ball for the Diamondbacks? Zach Gallen.
1: What was the game last year in the postseason? Did I remember this right, against the Brewers, where he hit three home runs and struck out 10? Or was that like...
2: Yeah, I my initial reaction to that is yes, but once again, you're dealing with a wedge buster here. I don't know what I had for dinner last night. Okay.
1: Your initial reaction should be, that's so absurd, there's no way that could possibly be true.
2: Well, you're all welcome.
1: Yeah, against Milwaukee on October 17th, he struck out 10, and I believe he hit three home runs in that game, too. He absolutely did.
2: My goodness.
1: Because we were...
2: the sickest of the sick.
1: We're going through each year of his career, and you're like, okay, this is absurd. It's getting more absurd. You know, the stat that we're talking about right now, where the last two starts he's made, he also led off the game with home runs, too, as the hitter. I don't know that anything's going to top that, though. In a postseason game, as the pitcher, you strike out 10, you get the win, you also hit three home runs for yourself.
2: Man, can I tell you right now, too, having this conversation about Shohei Ohtani, and yet... all I can think of is Zach Gallen, Bay Sonians, right now. Coming into this season, it was my belief that Zach Gallen was going to have one of the finest seasons he has ever had as a pitcher. Not only because I think he still has the talent to do that, but because of what happened in the offseason and the lack of interest in Zach Gallen in the offseason. Now, all of a sudden, here it is, Shohei Ohtani, everybody. Look, everybody, it's Shohei Ohtani, and it's the Dodgers. Here it is. Could we be in store for something special? Could this ignite something in Zach Gallen? I think maybe.
1: I think it's going to have to. Let me read you Shohei's pitching numbers real quick this season. He's been beaten. He's lost two games this year. But in those two losses, he gave up three earned runs over 13 innings. So, I mean, that's
2: What are you doing? Why are you dropping this on me?
1: That's because you brought up Zach Gallen. Zach Gallen's going to have to pitch really well.
2: Long face.
1: Shohei's earned runs per start this season are 0-0-1-0-1-2-0-0-1.
2: Stop talking.
1: But he has two losses, but they were both 2-1 losses, one to the Rockies and one to the Marlins. So that's how you got to do it, right? You have to beat him probably 2-1 tonight, or get to the bullpen, honestly.
2: By the way,
1: get to
2: Zach,
1: the Dodgers bullpen.
2: Can I see you in my office,
1: please?
2: Yeah,
1: Zach, you have no margin for error tonight. Sorry. You got to go 6 shutout innings. Half Day Club is back. Lower level D-backs tickets for just $9.87 before taxes and fees. Catch D-backs Angels June 17th. D-backs A's on July 22nd, or both. Text half to 620-620 for details. When we come back to football, is this really going to happen? Is Aaron Donald coming back to the Rams and teaming up with Myles Garrett? It's, I would say, if anything, it's seeming more likely by the day. That's next. It's Wolf and Luke on Arizona Sports, the local sports leader.
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4: 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I think if Oklahoma City was healthy, Oklahoma City would be in the NBA Finals again. But Ciampenny is 22, Vassell's 25, Castle's 21, Harper's 20, Keldon Johnson, who was incredible in that fourth quarter, is 26 years old. That's such a young team. Like, sometimes you get to the point, like, how are you going to compete with them? Like, how are you going to compete with that team over the next 5 years, 10 years, with them being the age that they're at?
3: Burns and Gambo, afternoons 2 till 6 on Arizona Sports. 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
12: Hey, it's Kellen filling in for Dan Bickley all week on Bickley and Murata. We've got Game 1 reaction to the NBA Finals. How did Wemby do, and how did the Knicks look back in the Finals? 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
2: Bro.
1: You know, a lot of L.A. sports right now, huh? We got to talk about the Dodgers. We got to talk about Shohei. Now we got to sit here and talk about Myles Garrett.
17: By the way, guys, off day today for Ketel Marte.
1: Yeah, that was that was brought up to us during the break, and it was
2: yes,
17: against the Dodgers.
1: Yeah,
17: you know, it was not like they played the Rockies or the Giants last week. You know, maybe that's when the off day should come. Mm-hmm. Just throwing that out there.
2: The show unfolds.
1: He's not hurt though, right, Rick? It is just an off day.
17: Just off day, from what we can tell so far. Haven't heard from Torrey yet pregame.
1: So the lineup for the Diamondbacks tonight against Shohei in a 0.82 ERA is Perdomo, Corbin, Gabby Moreno, Nolan Arenado, Pavin Smith, Ryan Waldschmidt, Ildemar Vargas, Jose Fernandez, Tommy Troy.
17: Can Nolan Arenado start hitting in one of the top three spots in the lineup? Because he's been one of their best three hitters, and you want to see him get the most at-bats that he possibly can.
1: Yeah, and we were looking at this during one of the breaks, too. So that's, you got three rookies in the lineup right there against Shohei. And then Ildemar Vargas is, over the last 2 weeks, hitting 111, 5-45. Look, he's still having a tremendous year, but it's not getting talked about a ton, because for the year, he's still hitting 290, he still has 37 RBI, still doing all these great things. But I guess a lot of those guys, Shohei hasn't seen him yet, so that's something.
2: Yeah, it seems so odd right now that some of your best players would actually agree to being sat down. Honestly, how much does Torrey count on these guys to push back against him if, in fact, they don't want that? I would imagine he gives them the option. Hey, listen, would you like to sit down, or do you want to? I would have a hard time based on our needs if a coach came up to me and said, you're not playing because I don't think you're healthy enough to play. And if I sat there and said to him, what are you talking about, coach? I'm healthy. Put me in. I'm ready to go. That's on me. That should be my decision, not the coach's decision, when you have to sit down. If I want to play, let me play.
1: Yeah. Yeah, and you wonder, too.
2: I'm not going to let another man tell me when to sit down and when not to.
1: I don't, I wasn't going to read the comments. I'm looking at the comments. As you would imagine, people aren't happy. Like, I'm just reading the comments to the starting lineup the Diamondbacks posted, okay?
2: Okay.
1: And none of them are like, hey, here we go. Tommy Troy's been great, you know, or hey, here's Corbin, you know, batting. They're all about Ketel Marte.
2: Yeah.
1: And, you know, was this always going to be a day off because they have some sort of whatever they've plotted out? Okay. He's played this many games, or is it because it's Shohei? Like, I would prefer it's the first one, I guess. I don't want, and I would guess it is the first one, too. I don't think they're just sitting him because it's Shohei. But that's like the sort of game that you would think, like, there's no way you could sit Corbin Carroll before this game.
2: Yes.
1: He'd be like, I'll just go out there with the bat.
2: Right. I don't know what you're talking about, Skip. What do you mean, sit down? Again, there may be some things here that we don't know, but I am truly amazed and surprised that Ketel Marte is not playing.
1: Maybe this works out. I mean, I think it's become pretty clear the way to beat the Dodgers, especially when Shohei's pitching, is to get to the bullpen. So maybe, let me be clear, I wouldn't do this, but maybe you pinch hit him late against somebody and he does something there. But you and I and everybody around us and everybody online, is the reaction's all the same of like, man, you're facing maybe the best pitcher in baseball right now, and maybe your best hitter is sitting.
2: Which is exactly why I'd say, if I were Ketel Marte, I'd say, what are you doing?
1: Yeah.
2: Are you kidding
1: me?
2: Get me
1: out there.
2: I want to compete against this guy, especially this guy.
1: Yeah. Anyway, over to football. when the story broke that Myles Garrett was getting traded to the Rams on Monday, Wolf, and it was during our show, one of the things I found the most interesting is I had X open as we were doing the show. Aaron Donald immediately started trending. Myles Garrett didn't start trending. He's the one that got traded to the Rams. Aaron Donald started trending.
2: That's amazing.
1: And in the 48 hours or so since then, like, I'm fascinated by this because I don't really want the Rams to get Aaron Donald. But on the other hand, I don't think the Cardinals are winning the Super Bowl this year anyway. So just for the pure theater of it, I would be stunned if Aaron Donald doesn't come back. And all the comments you see, people that are talking to him, oh, Pat McAfee, this guy texted him or whatever, this guy knows. Anything we have heard in the last 24 hours is Aaron Donald saying, I'm thinking about it, basically. I'm paraphrasing. But all of his comments have essentially been like, yeah, I'm not ruling it out.
2: Yeah, it's so amazing. This story, based on it, you cannot talk about Myles Garrett without talking about Aaron Donald.
1: Yeah.
2: You can't do it.
1: When Myles Garrett was in Cleveland, nobody was wondering if Aaron Donald was going to go play
2: exactly
1: for the Browns.
2: Exactly right. Nobody wondered that. Now, all of a sudden, here it is, Myles Garrett. Myles Garrett, the story of Myles Garrett in and of itself is massive. In and of itself, I think it makes the Rams the favorite in the NFC. I think it makes them the favorite, maybe, in the NFL to win the whole thing. It's just so early to say that, and you've got to watch people play and injuries, who gets hurt and everything else. But for me, it makes them the leader in the clubhouse in terms of winning the NFC, as far as I'm concerned. And Myles Garrett, I think Myles Garrett, when he's all said and done, is going to be the NFL sack leader. If he just plays five more years, now that he'll be 35 years old at that point in time, five more years and averages 15 sacks a year, which is not ridiculously high, and it's also, it's significant, but it's not ridiculous. It's not in the 20s.
1: He has 37 over the last 2 years.
2: Over the last 2 years. So that is a little shocking.
1: 23 last year.
2: I know, 23 last year. So 15. If he just averages 15 over the next 5 years, he's going to surpass Bruce Smith as the all-time leader in sacks. And I could see that happening. I think that is a doable thing for him, especially now, Basin Ornians, playing with the Rams. And here's the reason why. The Rams have a good offense. Would you say the Rams' offense is good?
1: Now that they have Ty Simpson, yeah.
2: Oh, God, stop it. And the Rams' offense is good. They're going to have a lot of leads, especially late in games. Leads where maybe they're up by a couple of touchdowns in the fourth quarter. That's going to give Myles Garrett the opportunity even more to go out and know in his head it's first and 10. They're throwing the ball. Here we go. Rushing the passer, not trying to play the run, just rushing the passer. He's going to be in situations like that a lot more because of the Rams' offense. And because of that, he's going to be the NFL sack leader, I think, when he's all done.
1: Yeah, it's a great point, and it's a scary point, because a lot of times in Cleveland, the other team was just running out the clock, and he was still putting up all these sacks.
2: Exactly.
1: So his career high, obviously, in sacks in the season is 23 because he set the NFL record last year.
2: That'll do it.
1: Yeah. Prior to that, he had never had more than 16, but he pretty consistently has around 16. If I set the over-under for him next year at 18 sacks, would you take the over? I think I'd take the over.
2: Aaron Donald, is he included in that? Is he is he the three technique sacks on the inside?
1: I think
2: can
1: Aaron
2: you
1: Donald
2: imagine
1: back.
2: That?
1: Yeah.
2: Oh my goodness. Aaron Donald in the three, and there it is. Look, everybody, it's Myles Garrett in the seven, or maybe even the wide nine.
1: Not only can I imagine it, Wolf, there's a decent chance we're going to end up seeing it twice this year, which would mean, let's see, they play the Rams week six. If I'm Jacoby Brissett, am I holding out until week seven either way? just to make sure.
2: I'm just going to go ahead and, you know what, it's going to make me fight
1: run
2: even more. I'm not going to run. It's going to make me fight even more. Bring it on! I might get killed in the process, and did, Basin Onions. But still. bring it on.
1: They're going to give Jacoby what he wants. They're going to meet his contract demands, and he's still going to hold out until week seven just because of Myles Garrett and Aaron Donald. All right, when we come back, what led to the Cactus Bowl's return to Mountain America Stadium? Because that just happened. We're going to ask Fiesta Bowl Executive Director and CEO Eric Moses. He'll join us next. It's Wolf and Luke on Arizona Sports, the local sports leader.
2: My guy.
18: Diamondbacks baseball.
19: 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Swing and a little ground ball to second. Should end it. Freeland has it. Calmly throws to first, and the Dodgers hang on. And they win a thriller by a final score of 6-5. D-backs just could not quite track them down, even though they had the Dodgers in their sights.
18: The series now tied at one game apiece. Two more versus LA coming up. And we talk D-backs Dodgers today on the Arizona Sports YouTube channel, the app, and 98.7 FM.
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17: Jesse Morrison with Trending Now, presented by Parker & Sons Heating, Cooling, Plumbing, and Electrical. This just in, the Cactus Bowl is headed back to Mountain America Stadium and will be a matchup between the Big 12 and Big 10 on December 26th. It'll be the first time it has been played at Mountain America Stadium since 2015. Rumors have been circulating on social media about the Arizona Cardinals potentially trading edge Josh Sweat. However, NFL Network's Ian Rappaport shot those rumors down, posting this morning that the Cardinals will not be trading Sweat. The Arizona Diamondbacks look to bounce back from yesterday's loss to the Dodgers in Game 3 of the series. First pitch from Chase Field is at 6:40, and you can listen to the game right here on Arizona Sports 98.7 and the Arizona Sports app. Zach Gallen will get the start for the D-backs against Shohei Ohtani. The NBA Finals start tonight in San Antonio. Tip-off for Spurs-Knicks is at 5:30 over on ESPN 620 AM. And the struggling Phoenix Mercury will try to get back on track tonight in Seattle against the Storm. Tip-off for that one is at 7. And that is what is trending now.

0: Hi, welcome back to the show. It's Wolf and Wolf is dancing. Hopefully YouTube caught that. Wolf just can't help himself.
1: What up, YouTube?
0: Song going on.
1: You're shocking, bro.
0: We got some college football news here, Wolf. It's going to be the Cactus Bowl.
1: Okay.
0: Big 12, Big 10. It's the only matchup, actually, the only bowl with that guaranteed Big 12, Big 10 matchup, and it's going to be played now at Mountain America Stadium.
1: Love
0: and,
1: that.
0: You know, I could sit here and I could talk about it, or we could just have the Fiesta Bowl Executive Director and CEO, yeah, Eric Moses, join us right now on the Arizona Sports Line. Eric, it's always great to talk to you. How are you doing today?
2: I'm doing great, man. Super excited about this announcement today. I couldn't help but to hear that it sounds like we'll still got some moves, huh?
0: Well,
1: no, as a matter of fact, I have to cut you off and cut Luke off as well. Not at all, Eric.
0: You were moving. I just don't know what they were called.
1: Yes, it was old.
0: Well, Eric, this is exciting news, though. What can you tell us about why this is happening and what it means now?
2: Well, super excited. You know, have had a great partnership with the Arizona Diamondbacks and the folks at Chase Field. In the city of Phoenix for the last several years, hosting this game down there. As you guys will recall, when the Cactus Bowl first went down to Chase Field, it was the only postseason college football game that was held regularly in a baseball stadium. And that innovation and novelty was great for us. We pride ourselves on being creative as an organization. But college football on campus in a college football stadium, back connecting with our roots at Arizona State University, a place where this game has been played in the past, with Arizona State being part of the Big 12, and now more clearly tying the name of the game, Cactus Bowl, to the great state of Arizona, are all the things that we're seeking to accomplish with this announcement today.
1: Does it benefit ASU at all, Eric?
2: I think it does. I mean, well, you know better than I do. I mean, with the resurgence under Dillingham of the football program over at ASU, I think all things football that have Sun Devil fans and others in the Valley and across the state thinking about football in their backyard is a good thing. And they're going to come to that stadium to see this Big 10, Big 12 matchup every year. And I think this the tide that raises all boats.
0: We're talking to Eric Moses. Yeah, the Big 10, Big 12 matchup component of it is huge to me because, what is it, the last three national champions have come from the Big 10.
1: Sure.
0: And then the fact that it's going to be a Big 12 team, I mean, it could be ASU, but even if it isn't, it's going to be a team that we're all pretty familiar with here in Phoenix and Tempe specifically because of ASU.
2: Yeah, that synergy works really well for us with ASU being a member of the Big 12 now. And, you know, the four corner schools as well, all coming into the Big 12. There should be some familiar matchups, but I think there'll be some interesting new matchups as well that we've seen in this game. And you guys know better than most, this game has been a barn burner at least for the last 3 years. I mean, we have the highest total point scores over the last 3 years of any bowl game in the country. And so we expect that to continue over at Mountain America Stadium.
1: And, you know, with the state of college football being what it is for ASU right now, you know what, NIL and the transfer portal, it's not bad to show your stadium off from time to time. Having said that, the 2014 playoff, what can you tell us about this? Because it's getting a lot of pub.
2: Yeah, you know, that was originally a plan that, as I understand it, kind of came out of the Big Ten when it originally broke or was leaked or however it got public. I don't know that they were necessarily claiming it. It has come out since then that the Big Ten is in favor of a 2014, you know, playoff field. Now, you know, the table has turned. And originally, all of the rest of the Power Four were against it, but now the SEC is the lone holdout. And I think, Wolf, that has to do with some real concerns that Commissioner Sankey and some of his coaches have about diminishing the regular season. You know, the SEC ratings for regular season games are huge. In addition to their conference championship game, which would have to go away if you have a 2014 field, and somebody's got to make up for that paycheck, right? Which is a pretty big one. I think they worry about it. And let me trot one out for you guys. So I was talking to a friend recently in the bowl business, and he said, look, Eric, in your state, Territorial Cup, every year, Arizona State, Arizona, last game of the season. If both of those teams are fighting in good position to be able to get into the tournament, to this 2014 field, do they play all of their starters in that game? Does that game become the rivalry game that we've been used to, where they're fighting tooth and nail to win that game for bragging rights, if nothing else? These are the kinds of concerns that I think people have all around college football about expanding that large with college football's playoff.
0: Yeah, that's a great point. We're talking to Eric Moses. Eric, I wanted to ask you about this, too, just because there's already so much hype for the quarterbacks in the 2027 NFL draft. And I mean, I was looking at a list the other day. It was like 22 quarterbacks to know in college football ahead of this season, just for a draft that's 11 months away, which, yes, is somewhat crazy. But at the same time, when you talk about building up, you know, excitement and buzz for your sport, I don't know if there's a faster way to do it than go into a season where there's all these quarterbacks that are being viewed as potential NFL franchise saviors.
2: Yeah, you make a great point, because last year I think was viewed as a pretty quarterback thin draft, other than Fernando Mendoza. And so it'll be interesting to see, one, how he performs this year. But having a bunch of quarterbacks for us to keep our eye on throughout the regular season and the postseason certainly brings a lot of

0: Yeah, we're looking forward, Wolf, this year to hosting another quarterfinal, you know, coming off the semifinal game last year. So we're looking forward to hosting a quarterfinal this year and then the following season, and then we'll be a semifinal again in the third season. So quarterfinal, quarterfinal, semifinal. As we like to say, Arizona's guaranteed playoff game every year is going to be the Verbo Fiesta.
1: Well, Eric, great to talk to you as always. That the Cactus Bowl too. It's going to be a Saturday night primetime kickoff this year too. So that'll be awesome in Tempe. Thank you so much.
0: Going to be great. Hope to get you guys down there and helping us to bring that game back to Tempe and putting some excitement around it.
1: Sounds good. I'll be there. It's right down the street from me. Thank you so much. That's Eric Moses joining us right there on the Arizona Sports Line. Exciting news there for the Cactus Bowl. Man, you just talk football. I'm ready for college and pro to get started here. Nonstop action, 100% on Rotten Tomatoes. Text Furious, the 620-620 to win tickets to the advanced screening of The Furious on June 9th. When we come back, D-backs Dodgers, third meeting of this four-game series is tonight. How big is it for Zach Gallen specifically? That's next. It's Wolf and Luke on Arizona Sports, the local sports leader.
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3: 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What a tasty treat this is. My turn to hit. I put it down on the seat, go out, and line up my shot. All of a sudden, a blackbird swarms in and starts eating my sandwich. 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A bird stole my sandwich.
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3: Well, we can answer that question.
4: Yeah.
3: It's going to make everybody angry if we have an answer.
4: Oh, no.
3: Just play a little Green Day so everybody can calm down.
4: Oh, don't pot it, dog. This is too good. Yes.
3: Rick's going with the mild level of Green Day right
4: here. Yeah, that's right. Apparently.
3: Well, Geraldo Perdomo is not going to bat third today. Okay.
4: Okay, there we go.
3: He's going to bat leadoff today.
4: Okay. Geraldo.
3: You might be asking yourself, does that mean somebody's not in the lineup? Yes, Ketel Marte is not in the lineup today against the LA Dodgers.
4: Well, why would you say that? Maybe your best hitter is hitting number 3.
3: That's Gabby Moreno.
4: You know, I mean, it's amazing the way that it's changed the game of baseball, has it not?
5: So you're saying he's hitting second?
4: Are you kidding?
3: Yeah, well, here, how about that? This is the way we should have done it. So everybody just take two. It's not like this is live radio or anything. I'm just going to read you the lineup. You tell me if anything's missing.
4: Okay. All right,
3: and
4: here we go.
3: I'll give you their positions and everything. So this is D-backs lineup against Shohei tonight at Chase Field.
4: Shohei.
3: Batting leadoff, shortstop, Geraldo Perdomo.
4: Okay, Geraldo.
3: Then you've got right fielder, Corbin Carroll.
4: Corbin, that makes sense.
3: Not getting him out of the lineup. Batting third, catcher, Gabby Moreno.
4: Wow, okay. Gabby, it's a
3: little different now. Cleanup, third baseman, Nolan Arenado.
4: I would say so.
3: DH, Pavin Smith.
4: Oh, boy.
3: Batting sixth.
4: Some people are outraged, I believe.
3: Center field, Ryan Waldschmidt. Okay, he's having a real nice start to his career.
4: Waldy.
3: I like having him in center. Batting seventh, but playing second, Ildemaro Vargas. Okay, you like to get Ildemaro in there. He's in a little bit of a slump lately hitting.
4: And
3: but
4: who did you say was DHing?
3: Pavin Smith.
4: Oh, Pavin Smith.
3: Then you've got Jose Fernandez batting eighth, playing first base.
4: So wait a minute. Ketel's not playing second, and he's not DHing.
3: Roy's batting ninth and playing left field. Yeah, okay. Ketel's not playing.
5: Playing center field again? Are we trying that?
3: No, we're not doing that
5: Shortstop?
3: Either. No, not pitching either.
4: Okay, so Ketel Marte is missing game three of this series against the Dodgers.
3: Yes.
4: I don't want to make it sound like this is happening based on audience in September, okay? It is. It is June.
3: But it is the Dodgers.
4: But it is the Dodgers. There's no doubt about that. Ketel, can I just talk to you for a minute in regard to, is it okay if you take the next series, a game from the next series off? Is that okay? Or maybe even the previous series that we just played.
3: How about San Francisco or the
4: I'm just saying,
3: Colorado?
4: Would it be okay if you miss that? What about especially this game with Shohei Ohtani? If my coach told me to sit down in a game like this, I would say you need to pick another game for me to sit down.
3: There's 162 of these.
4: I'm just saying.
3: Well,
5: do you guys think it was his coach, though, or do you think it was him going to his coach?
3: Let me give you this update that Gambo posted, okay? So first of all, the reason I was laughing was I was reading the comments back to the posted starting lineup, and some of them are not readable on the air. Some of them are funny. People are upset. Gambo posted this, and actually the comments back to Gambo were more like, hey, maybe Cattell just needs a day off. So Gambo apparently the milder crowd here today. But Gambo said, just this about 15 minutes ago, Ildemar Vargas will be at second tonight as Cattell Marte is getting a day off. Decision to have Marte sit was combination of the player and the D-backs medical team, as body is banged up, lower back and hamstring, and they don't want to risk further injury, have been told it is nothing alarming.
4: Okay, so, that doesn't sound good.
3: No, I mean...
4: Did you happen to see when Cattell Marte was walked, and I believe, I'm trying to figure, was it the seventh inning? He was walked, and he sprinted down to first base. Did you see him explode out of the box and sprint down?
3: Yes.
4: You remember that? Mm-hmm. I thought to myself, wow, I wonder if it's a good thing he didn't pull anything there.
3: Well, hopefully he didn't.
4: I don't know, man. It's very, it's hard for me.
3: I don't know what to make of that post from Gambo, because, I mean, I guess if I'm just reading it word for word, it's a combination of the player and the D-backs medical team. Then that kind of seems like Torrey wasn't even really involved in the decision.
4: That's good to know.
3: Yeah.
4: That's good to know.
3: But then that means Cattell and the medical staff were. So then you have a different kind of concern, because as somebody who hurt his lower back and hamstring playing hockey 6 months ago, I can tell you it's not like a one-day thing.
4: No.
3: But
4: my goodness.
3: Also, Gambo says in here he's been told it's nothing alarming. So
4: nothing alarming, yeah. Well, I'm sure, you know, it probably is not. But just the fact that it's against the Dodgers and Shohei Ohtani as well, that's alarming to me. Because it sounds like if it's not an issue, it's not a problem, if it's nothing big, you know, somehow, some way, could you have missed another game?
3: Yeah. Yeah. Well, because now, I mean, the whole point of the segment was going to be to talk about the pressure that's on Zach Gallen. And that's a conversation we could have any time right now that Zach Gallen pitches, because in six starts in May, Zach Gallen's ERA was 7.04. So there's already pressure on Zach Gallen. Now he's got to face the Dodgers lineup. So good luck shutting that down, no matter who you are. And he's got to do it on a night when Shohei's pitching for the other team. Shohei, whose ERA this season is 0.82. And I would say the Diamondbacks' second best hitter is not playing. So if you're Zach Gallen, you basically, maybe you can give up one run.
4: Yeah, you know, again, we were talking about this a little bit earlier, and for me, this is a game that is going to grab the full attention of anyone who is a competitor, especially somebody that self-evaluates and is a self-evaluator. And we know Zach Gallen is that guy. And we also know that he is a competitor. We also know that pitching is so much of it is about the intensity and the mental fortitude that you're actually bringing. It's a situation where I think so many people think you just get up there and throw the ball. Zach Gallen is a great example of a thinking man's pitcher for the most part. Now, some people might say that he's overthinking it, okay? Some people might say that. I'm not one of those guys, because I think he knows himself better than anyone else and how he enjoys competing and going about his business. My point is this, that tonight's game is going to bring him to the height of his intensity level. And when I say intensity level, I'm not talking about going out there and wanting to fight everybody. I'm talking about focus and concentration. Would you say that having good focus and concentration is most likely going to help a pitcher? I believe that it probably is going to help that pitcher be a better pitcher. And tonight, I would expect the Dodgers and Shohei Ohtani, the fact that he's out there pitching and hitting as well, I think it's going to bring the best out of Zach Gallen. Now, this is what I said, Basin audience, before the season started, that getting a bit of an affront in the offseason, the way that he did, where he wasn't getting the offers that he thought he was going to get when he became a free agent, I thought it was one of the reasons why we were going to see Zach Gallen at his best this season. That has not happened. That has not. Will this be the game that brings it out of him and gets him back to where I think he should be.
3: It's going to have to if they're going to win this game, because you're facing a pitcher in Shohei who's made 9 starts, and he's allowed more than one run in one of those starts.
4: Unbelievable.
3: And in that game, he got lit up for 2 runs.
4: 2 runs.
3: Yeah. I mean, he's
4: unbelievable.
3: He's had but 5 starts this season where he's given up 0 runs, and you are running a lineup out there with 3 rookies against him. So, you know, maybe one of those guys can surprise him because he hasn't faced Ryan Waldschmidt or Tommy Troy or... Yeah, it's going to be a tough one tonight. That's it for us. Thanks to Rick. Thanks to Jamal, Jeremy, Cody out here for Wolf. I'm Luke. We got Burns and Gambo coming up next in Arizona Sports, the local sports leader.
4: Peace and strength.
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19: 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Diamondbacks back in action tonight. They fought hard last night, but they could not prevail in a 6-5 loss to the Dodgers. We'll see if they can bounce back tonight, but an interesting tidbit regarding tonight's lineup. Ketel Marte is not in it. Geraldo Perdomo got the day off yesterday. Ketel Marte getting the day off today. Gambo will have more info on that coming up in the first segment here. But again, Ketel Marte not in the starting lineup tonight. Geraldo Perdomo back in. He's in the leadoff spot. Zach Gallen will be the starter on the mound in this one. He'll go against the reigning MVP, Shohei Ohtani. First pitch is at 6:40. Pregame coverage will start at 6. 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NFL Network's Ian Rappaport today said that Sweat is not getting traded to the Packers or anywhere in a social post he had today. Speculation grew around Sweat as he's continued to be absent from Cardinals OTAs, which, as a reminder, are voluntary. Phoenix Mercury look to get back on track and that current 6-game losing streak they're on. They're up in Seattle to face the Storm. Tip-off will be at 7. And then Game 1 of the NBA Finals, a rematch of 1999. The Spurs host the Knicks in San Antonio, and everyone's available and good to go health-wise. 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
2: Straight up 2 o'clock on this Wednesday in Phoenix. John Gambadoro, Tim Ring, Ringer filling in for Burnsy, who is, by the way, en route back to the United States of America, or as he would say, Stati Uniti. That's what we call the United States, Stati Uniti. So he's on his way back. He left today. He said he was very, very sad. He said, I loved it. I loved it. I loved it. We do not want to come home.
20: Well, that's typical, right?
2: Nobody ever
20: wants to come home.
2: No, people would say, oh, I can't wait to get home. Like, you went to the wrong places then, or you did the wrong things. Right. Nobody goes there and like, I want to come home. Be like, I want to stay. But you have family, and I don't care about them. What about your children? They'll come visit me. What about your dog? Maybe we could ship him here. Like, that's how much you end up loving it there. We got a big show in store for you today, but I got to tell you one funny story.
20: Okay.
2: We had the kid, Hildebrand, on the show yesterday, right?
20: Yeah, Jake.
2: Jake Hildebrand. Great kid. This is a great kid. So I get home. I get home, and I tell my wife, we had this kid on, great kid from Basha High School. He's going to ASU, great kid. His name is Jake Hildebrand. And they're like, oh, yeah, we know who he is. I'm like, well, how do you know him? Well, so my son dated this girl at Corona High School for like 8 months or so, and then when they broke up, and then a few months later, she started dating him. So my son and him actually dated the same. She's a terrific girl, great family. So I'm like, what a small freaking world. I texted him that. He goes, man, it's a small world. I'm like, my son and you both dated the same girl.
20: I texted Jake about it.
2: I texted Jake about it. What a small world. Yeah.
20: He knew what you were talking about. He didn't deny it.
2: I didn't know, and he didn't know. I didn't know until I got home. I'm like, that is a crazy story. It's a small world. I thought I'd share that. I thought it was pretty funny. All right, we are going to waste no further time. We're going to tell you what our top story of the day is.
6: Burns and Gambo, the weigh-in.
2: All right, a lot of people are not happy to hear this news, but I'm going to tell you what I was able to find out. Ildemaro Vargas will start at second base tonight for Ketel Marte. Ketel Marte is getting the day off. The decision to sit him was Ketel and the medical staff came to the conclusion he's got a little bit of a lower back issue and some tight hamstrings. The body's been banged up a little bit. They don't want to risk further injury. I'm told that it is nothing alarming, but Ildemaro Vargas will start at second base. And in one of the biggest games of the year with Shohei Ohtani on the mound, Ketel Marte is not going to be able to go in this baseball game. He will sit this one out. Body's a little bit banged up, lower back, hamstrings. Again, this is a combination of him, you know, alerting everybody that his body's not feeling right, and the medical staff coming to the conclusion that because of the lower back, because of the hamstrings, it's probably best to sit this one out. So no Marte in what is a huge game. Diamondbacks won the first game of this series. Dodgers won the second game. Gallen versus Ohtani. I hate to not have him. I absolutely hate to not have him.
20: Well, let's dive into this a little bit. I kind of thought we were beyond this. And if a guy can't play, a guy can't play. Obviously, I'm not in his head. I don't know how he feels. But the reputation of Ketel Marte precedes him, right? This is a guy that took days off in the final weeks of a pennant race in September. He took a vacation after the All-Star game when the D-backs were very much in a playoff position in July last year. So, Gambo, I agree with you. I don't believe this is a Torey Lovullo decision. I'm sure Torey Lovullo would love to have Ketel Marte out there tonight. Why would he not? You just get a little concerned about the motivation of a Ketel Marte. I get it. He had a 13-game tear where he was by far the best hitter in baseball. He has one hit in his last five games. It was a big hit. It was the home run on Monday night. But you are looking at the biggest series of the year. The D-backs still have a chance to win the series. You're looking at a packed house with Ohtani on the mound tonight. It might be the biggest crowd, barring opening day of the season. A chance to go up against the best, against your division rival, and you're going to tap out. They've got an off day coming up on Monday. If he's that banged up, give him Sunday off against the Nationals. Give him Monday off because everybody's off. And that gives him 48 hours.
2: Yeah, I'm not happy about this either.
20: It doesn't add up to me. It doesn't make sense. And again, if this is Corbin Carroll, you're like, okay, he's obviously banged up.
2: How about just DH him?
20: But this is a guy that does this all the time.
2: Well, that's the precedent that's been set. The precedent is that it's acceptable. You know, Marte wouldn't even ask for days off if there wasn't a precedent of it being acceptable. Now, I will tell you, in the past, in games that they tried to force him to play, he would just shut down. Like, he would just not swing the bat. It was an instance last night in the game. Anybody watching, there was a ball hit. And then I think it might have been hit to the pitcher. And then it was the throw to first base, pulled Freeman off the bag. And he came off the bag, and then he had to go back to the bag to tag it. And Marte wasn't even running. Like, he wasn't even running. Like, if he would have been busting it down the line, he might have beat it out. Because it was, I can't remember the play exactly. I can't remember if it was the catcher or the pitcher, but I remember the throw took Freeman off the bag. And then he came off the bag and then went back to the bag, and Marte wasn't even hustling down that line. Now, Marte was on a tear, and he's carrying his team, and he's a great player, and I hate to not have him. And what we are saying, what I'm reporting, is that it's the hamstring in the back, just some nagging little injuries. They don't want it to go any further. They don't want this to turn into something else. The medical team is in on this decision, but it's not a Diamondback decision. Marte just didn't feel like he could go today. Hopefully he'll play tomorrow. But a big game against Ohtani, and you don't have your best player, your MVP candidate, the guy that's carried the team, it sucks. Like, it sucks. I wonder if he could have DH'd. Could you have found a way to, hey, listen, don't play the field. We'll get you off your feet. But we need that bat in the lineup. We need your bat in the lineup. We need you. That would have been four epic at-bats against Shohei Ohtani. Like, everybody would have been glued to their seats for that one in the ballpark tonight.
20: Gambo, there are competitors that have played this game and played every professional sport. You would have to drag them off the field kicking and screaming to miss a game like this tonight against your rival, against Ohtani. Packed house. A chance to win the series.
2: Yeah.
20: Best player on the team.
2: Yeah. What do I got to do to play? What do I have to do to play?
20: Are you kidding me?
2: What do I need to do to play? Do whatever I have to, whatever you have to do to me, shoot me up, whatever you need to do, I need to play.
20: I could list 1,000 guys. We had a guy sitting in here in the studio last week. Remember that guy named Kirk Gibson?
2: Yes.
20: Think Kirk Gibson would miss a game like this tonight? Think Kirk Gibson would miss a game like this tonight?
2: Yeah. It's.
20: I mean, I just, I don't understand it. He may very well be banged up, but again, you got an off day coming up on Monday. Sit him on Friday against the Nationals. But in this game on this night tonight against this pitcher, it's just it's disappointing that he's not going to be out there. I don't know how else to say it.
2: Yeah.
20: And the reputation precedes him. We've seen this before, and it sucks. This is why he was on the trade block last offseason.
2: Yeah, yeah.
20: All right, because let's understand there are days, that right
2: there are,
20: now.
2: Listen, and this is what you have to deal with to have Ketel Marte on your team. There are days he just doesn't want to play. Like, he just doesn't feel like playing.
20: What do you think? How do you think that resonates in the clubhouse right now over there at Chase Field?
2: It's an issue.
20: It's got to be.
2: It's an issue. It's definitely an issue. You know, because I think the feeling is that Ketel Marte can bully people around to get what he wants. And, you know, I know the Diamondbacks, when they forced him to play, he shuts down. He'll go to the, you're going to play me when I don't want to play? I'm not going to swing the bat.
20: And that's even worse.
2: I'm not going to swing the bat. I'm going to get up there and I'm not going to swing the bat. You're not going to get an effort from me. Well, that's why he's on the trade block. But he's a great player and he can carry a team. It's a damned if you do, damned if you don't. You know, you lose. He is a great player. But you have to deal with these issues with him. There are certain times when he just doesn't want to play. Now, people will speculate, does he not want to face Ohtani? What's the reason? He played last night. Is he going to play tomorrow? Is it, like, what is it? But there are certain days he wakes up and he just doesn't want to play. Look, last year, okay, when that plane from St. Louis was going to take the three All-Stars back to Arizona, he wasn't on the plane.
20: He wanted to go on vacation.
2: But on Friday, when they had a game on Friday and they were playing St. Louis, he was in the lineup and he wasn't there. He didn't show up. Frantically trying to figure out where this guy is. They didn't know. It's the Dominican Republic.
20: I know, and they blamed it on his house being robbed. And he
2: didn't find out about his house being robbed until he was in the Dominican Republic.
20: I know, and I think a lot of D-backs fans misunderstood the timeline on that thing last year. He was taking a vacation regardless of whether or not the house was robbed.
2: Yeah. I understand Ketel wants to stay healthy and do what's best for him, and it's a long season, and I get it. And if he has hamstring injuries, and I'm not doubting that. I'm not saying I doubt it. I do believe he's got a tight hamstring. I do believe that he's got a lower back injury. The point is, like, a lot of guys would suck it up and play.
20: You play through that.
2: A lot of guys would suck it up and play, and he just doesn't seem to be one of those guys that will do that. So that's all I'm saying. So no Ketel Marte in the lineup tonight against the Dodgers and Ohtani. Dodgers beat the Diamondbacks last night. That was a tough one. We'll talk about that game that happened last night next, right here on Arizona Sports, the local sports leader.
0: Diamondbacks baseball.
21: 2-2 pitch. Swing and a little ground ball to second should end it. Freeland has it. Calmly throws to first, and the Dodgers hang on. And they win a thriller by a final score of 6-5. D-backs just could not quite track them down, even though they had the Dodgers in their sights.
0: The series now tied at one game apiece. Two more versus LA coming up. And we talk D-backs Dodgers today on the Arizona Sports YouTube channel, the app, and 98.7 FM.
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26: Hey, it's Kellen filling in for Dan Bickley all week on Bickley and Murata. We've got Game 1 reaction to the NBA Finals. How did Wemby do and how did the Knicks look back in the Finals? We'll talk about it at 6 here on Arizona Sports, the Arizona Sports app, and the Arizona Sports YouTube page.
21: 2-2 pitch. Swing and a little ground ball to second. Should end it. Freeland has it. Calmly throws to first and the Dodgers hang on. And they win a thriller by a final score of 6-5. D-backs just could not quite track them down, even though they had the Dodgers in their sights. And the series after two games is even at one aside.
2: Yeah, not the thrill in Manila, but that was a tough loss for the Arizona Diamondbacks. Now, it didn't look good early. It didn't look good early. They got behind 2-0 on the Freddie Freeman home run, and then it was 4-0 on the Ohtani two-run triple, and you're like, okay, this is not going to go their way. But to their credit, they battled. They were down 6-2. Next thing you know, it's 6-5. They got three runs in the seventh on the Arenado two-run double off the wall and the RBI base on balls to Pavin Smith. That followed a walk to Vargas and a pinch-hit single by Perdomo, who actually challenged the call that was a strikeout. It went his way, and he ends up getting that single. And then you got the walk and you bring the run in. But Tommy Troy, he ended the inning on a fielder's choice. They also had two on and one out after back-to-back singles by Corbin Carroll and Gabby Moreno in the eighth. But Arenado grounds him into double play to end the inning. And finally, they had the tying run on second with two outs after Vargas had singled with one out, moves to second on the surprise bunt by Perdomo, which we'll talk about in a little bit. And then Pavin Smith grounds out to end the game. They end up going 2-for-12 with runners in scoring position. That's something that's haunted this team quite a bit. They had 11 hits, but they could not get comeback win number 21. And that was a struggle because you felt that they had traffic on the bases. Seventh, eighth, ninth, traffic on the bases. and they just couldn't get that one big blow to tie it up or take the lead against the Dodgers.
4: They had three opportunities in the seventh, eighth, and ninth to either tie the game or maybe take the lead with a base knock, and they couldn't get it. You mentioned the numbers last night with runners in scoring position, 2-for-12. They're hitting, I think, in their last seven games, 132 as a team with runners in scoring position. So the game did not start out well. You know, it's a little like horse racing fans back in the day. They said that about War Admiral, if you saw the movie Seabiscuit. Don't let that guy get out in front of you, because that big old son of a gun is going to waste you. Did you let the Dodgers get a 4-0 lead and a 5-1 lead? Tough to come back against them.
2: Now, bringing up horse racing. You're my favorite sports photo ever, ever.
4: The Secretariat one?
2: The Secretariat
4: one. At Belmont?
2: The guy looks behind him and says, where are the other horses?
4: That hangs in my home office.
2: No way.
4: Yeah.
2: That's my favorite photo ever. It's
4: signed by the jockey, Ron Turcotte.
2: No way.
4: Yeah, I'll bring it in tomorrow.
2: It is my absolute favorite sports photo. The jockey's looking, he turns around and like, where is everybody? Is there anybody? What happened to all the other horses in the race? There was nobody in sight. I mean, I don't know what Secretariat won that thing by, but I know that when you look at the picture, the jockeys couldn't believe that there was nobody there. Right. That jockey turns around, he's like, where'd the other horses go?
4: And nowhere to be found.
2: And because he just, that just incredible.
4: Well, yeah.
2: Incredible photo.
4: We can use Secretariat as an analogy, too. Let those horses get out in front of you. You're going to be in trouble in terms of catching them by the end of the race. And Soroka's been pitching great lately. There's not a lot of shame in giving up a couple of shots to Freeman and Ohtani. I mean, those guys check are really, really good.
2: I can't wait for Freeman to retire.
4: He wears the D-backs out.
2: Man, I just cannot wait for that guy to retire.
4: He turned on that ball, took it out to right. And if you notice, if you were watching on television, the right field bleachers were filled with Dodger fans, right? And Freeman rounded first base and he waved to all the Dodger fans.
2: Probably the fifth
4: home
2: run Soroka's given up all season. He hasn't given up a lot of home runs.
4: Yes. And then, you know, Ohtani got him. And then Soroka, to his credit, actually settled down after that and was quite good. But the damage was done. It put the D-backs in a position where they had to come back and scramble.
2: And they did. They battled back.
4: They did. And Arenado talked about it last night after the game. Like, we never are going to stop fighting.
7: I mean, you know, we feel very confident in who we are, regardless of who we're facing. You know, we know who they are and they're very good. But, you know, we just couldn't find a way to scrap a few more. But, you know, like I said, we do a good job of fighting constantly. And, you know, that's, like I said, I think I said this early on to you guys, that it's going to pay dividends in the long run if we continue to fight like that. And so it was a good sign.
2: Like the fight in the team. You have to like the fight in the team. Because when they get down, I mean, and Loaizaga, to me, kind of blew the game for them, because he wasn't able to keep the score where it was, and he comes in and gives two runs. But, you know, once you got to that bullpen, you start to get, you know, he's got some walks, Marte walks and Marino walks, and then Arenado with the two-run double off the wall, and great slide by Gabby Moreno. Did you see that slide by Gabby?
4: Yeah.
2: That was a great slide at the plate. You know, and then, Perdomo comes up, and he's able to get that pinch hit single. You're like, okay, man, they're really, really battling right there. And then Pavin, 3-0 count, works at the 3-1, gets the walk, brings in the run. There you are, 6-5, and you're in the seventh. You've got a chance. Tommy Troy fielders choice. He makes out. You get to the eighth inning, and you get, you know, after the Marte strikes out, Corbin singles, Moreno singles. You're like, okay, first and second, let's go. And then obviously Nolan Arenado hits into the double play. And even in the last inning against Scott, who's had some difficulties, right, and the family's getting death threats because he's, you know, the wife has posted about that. It really is a very disturbing thing about the gambling in sports being legal now and social media, is that, you know, these keyboard warrior idiots can go after somebody's family when a guy has a bad game. Just terrible. I feel so bad for Scott and his family. But, you know, he comes in, he gets Waldy to strike out, but then Vargas singles. And then you're, okay, here we are. You got to run on first. You got two chances here. And I don't know what Geraldo Perdomo was doing. We'll talk about that in a little bit. And then Pavin's up, and I'm just like, oh, man, this is the worst guy to have up for Diamondback fans. They don't want Pavin Smith on the first train out of here. They want him under the first train out of here, because he's just like, they don't like him. They just don't like him. And he ends up grounding out, and they end up losing a ball game. But, man, they battled, and they had the Dodgers on the ropes. They made the Dodgers have to use some of their relievers. But you wanted that one with Ohtani coming up today. You know, it's a very favorable matchup for the Dodgers, Ohtani against Gallen. So you wanted that one badly because you want to win the series. And if you think that tonight's a gimme for the Dodgers, and it's not, we'll see. Maybe Arizona battles and Gallen pitches well and they find a way to scrap for a couple runs. We'll see. They're going to have to do it without Ketel Marte, who's not going to play today. But you would have loved to have gotten that one, because I think it would have given you a chance. At the very least, you would have tied the series. But now it could go either way. You could either lose the series or win the series, or you could still tie it.
20: And again, to go back to the opening segment, that's why it's so disappointing that Marte is not going to be out there tonight, especially the way him and Carroll have been carrying this offense. I mean, Torrey talked about it on Monday when he was live with us at Chase Field, Gambo. We are relying a lot on Corbin Carroll and Ketel Marte to power this offense. And for 13 games, it was working. It was working fine. But obviously, you're not going to have Marte out there tonight. And Ohtani is just absolutely in another world right now. The ERA, 0.82. But Gambo, the way he's hitting the ball right now.
2: Did you see the double? The double, he kind of just, it was so far outside, he kind of just reached out and flicked his bat and he gets a double at it. Like, oh my goodness.
20: He has an 18-game, not hitting streak, but an 18-game on-base streak. And during those 18 games, Ohtani is hitting, are you ready for this?
2: Yeah.
20: A cool 420. Yeah. He's hitting 420 with 13 extra base hits.
2: Yeah, if you want to know what it was like to watch Babe Ruth play in his prime, like, you're seeing it. Like, you're seeing a level of greatness that, I mean, worth the price of admission. I mean, the kid's just something. Like, he's the best player in baseball.
20: Oh, my gosh, like, yes.
2: He's the best player in baseball.
20: No, and he's on the doorstep of being in the conversation for the best player of
2: ever,
20: all time.
2: Ever.
20: 100%. Nobody listening, nobody in here saw Babe Ruth play. We all understand that. And Ruth has the pitching thing on his resume as well. And I think that always separated Ruth from the Mazes and the Mantles.
2: Bickley's
20: and the
2: pretty old. Did he not see Ruth play?
20: Hank Aaron. Bickley may have seen.
2: He might have seen Ruth play.
20: Maybe with the Boston Braves, he caught the last season.
2: Yeah, maybe the end.
20: Season.
2: Bickley's getting up there, man. It's
8: boo,
2: possible.
8: Yeah, come on.
2: It's possible.
20: He's like the same age as you.
2: He's
20: what are
2: older
20: you
2: than me.
20: About?
2: Come on.
20: Get out of here.
2: He's like 3 years older than me.
20: I don't believe it. I need to see some ID.
2: Five questions on the NBA Finals. They start tonight in San Antonio. Wemby and the Spurs taking on Jalen Brunson and the Knicks. We'll talk about those five questions next right here on Arizona Sports, the local sports leader.
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18: 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It was a hard fight by the Diamondbacks last night, but they could not prevail in a 6-5 loss. We'll see if they can bounce back tonight in Game 3 against the Dodgers. Zach Gallen will get it started on the mound. He goes against the reigning MVP Shohei Ohtani. First pitch is at 6:40. Pregame coverage starts at 6. 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NFL Network's Ian Rappaport today said that Sweat is not getting traded to the Packers or anywhere in a social post today. Speculation grew around Sweat as he's continued to be absent from Cardinals OTAs, which, as a reminder, are voluntary. The Phoenix Mercury look to get back on track and end their current 6-game losing streak. They're up in Seattle to face the Storm. Tip-off will be at 7. And then Game 1 of the NBA Finals, a rematch of 1999. The Spurs host the Knicks in San Antonio. Everyone's available and good to go, including Mitchell Robinson, who's questionable going into this one for New York. Tip-off is at 5:30. 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

0: season from B.J. Ojulari due for the Arizona Cardinals defense. 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
1: Just to show you how much I love baseball and the D-backs, I'm going to go to the Diamondbacks game tonight, and the Knicks and the Spurs are playing in game one of the NBA Finals. So I will watch that game tomorrow at about 7:30 in the morning. Because I'm not going to be able to... Well, I'll pay attention to what's going on tonight, but you know me.
2: Check the score yet.
1: I can't, like, talk about a game unless I watch it. So it's very hard for me to talk about games unless I watch it, so...
2: It's called doing the job the right way.
1: Yeah.
2: Imagine plopping down here. Okay, what happened to that D-backs game last night? I don't know.
1: There are plenty of people that fake it in this industry. There's a lot of people that fake it. They'll just read the story and take a couple notes and... Yeah, that Wembanyama was terrific. He had four blocks and he had 26 points and he had 11 in the fourth quarter. Well, that was great.
2: Well, how about that controversial play, though, in the third quarter? Can you believe he did that?
1: Oh, I can't believe he did that. I wasn't expecting that at all. I was so surprised by that.
2: Yeah, tell me about it.
1: It shocked me. I wasn't expecting that. What did you think about the guy Job Castle did? He had 11 assists. Like, that's like there are people that just, I can't do it. I can't do it. I can't talk about a game I didn't see, so I have to watch the game. So I'll get up in the morning, tomorrow morning, and figure out a way to get through that. So we'll do that tomorrow, because tonight I want to see Ohtani pitch. I want to see D-backs against Ohtani.
2: Yeah, and as you know from experience, because I do the same thing, you can, with DVR, you can rip through a college or NBA basketball game in about an hour.
1: Yeah, as long as it's not on what I found out about that, because you know we use Cox for our service. It's easy to fast forward because I can see when to stop when the commercial ends. The problem for me with the streaming services it goes blank, so it doesn't, like, if I fast forward it on Cox, I could see commercial and boom, I could time it right and I don't miss anything. With the streaming service, you're completely guessing. And you just don't know, because it literally goes blank. It doesn't show you in fast forward what you're looking at.
2: Damn you, Adam Silver.
1: Yeah, that's exactly. All right. The NBA Finals, but the NBA Finals tonight are not on a streaming service.
2: They are not.
1: They're on regular ABC 15.
2: They are on regular ABC 15.
1: What's Mitch doing?
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1: It's on ESPN 620 AM. If you're in the car, you can listen to it. All right, NBA Finals, league execs, coaches, scouts preview Knicks Spurs. Knicks have won 11 straight games. They swept Philly. They swept Cleveland. This is a team that's well-rested because of the sweeps. And instead, you've got San Antonio, six hard games against Minnesota. And then you had that tough series against Oklahoma City. So, you know, they're a little bit more fatigue on their side. But here's the angles they went over with. We'll take them one at a time. How will New York handle Victor Wembanyama? That's a big thing. One of the things they talk about, what I would agree with, is just the spacing. The Knicks are pretty good at spacing the floor to open things up for Brunson because they have Karl-Anthony Towns. They've got a big that you've got to account for. You can't leave him open on the three-point line because he'll kill you. So you have to account for that. So that's an area where the Knicks are going to want to take advantage because they can space the floor a little bit different than other teams with bigs.
2: Well, you can also keep, Wembanyama away from the basket defensively. And Jalen Brunson has to do Jalen Brunson things. And I think Karl-Anthony Towns, keep an eye on that matchup if he's up against Wemby. Because I think Karl-Anthony Towns, who's not afraid to shoot the three, don't get me wrong, he's got a big body, right? And he's pretty athletic. And he can try to bulldoze Wembanyama to the basket. Not only having success in doing so in terms of getting buckets, but also maybe getting Wembanyama in foul trouble. So it'll be interesting to see how Mitch Johnson handles that matchup. But there's no question about it. Wembanyama's presence in the middle on both ends of the court is going to be a major factor. That's the understatement of the year. But you look at Wemby's stats gamble from the playoffs. I mean, 23.2, 10.8 rebounds, 3.5 blocks. He'll probably set the finals if the series goes beyond, five or six games. He'll probably set the finals record for blocks in an NBA final series. But 23.2 that's not Jordan numbers, right?
1: No,
2: but
1: no.
2: It's when he's gotten them and the impact he's had at critical times, that making critical shots.
1: Game one was
2: shots.
1: Unbelievable against Oklahoma City,
2: and that's what's separating him right now from the others. Is this guy with the championship mindset? Not so many how many he gets, but also when he gets them, and they're of the back-breaking big shot variety, and it's been utterly impressive. I wonder, would we see Ananobi on Wembanyama.
1: Most likely, he's their best defensive player.
2: So obviously,
1: and he's got size, and he's strong, and but you'll most likely see OG Anunoby on Wembanyama.
2: I would think so. That's a matchup I'm looking forward to seeing as well.
1: Yeah, you look at number two, and they talk about Jalen Brunson and Cat defensively because these guys are not great defensively. But what the Knicks do have is that they have size. OG Anunoby 6'7", Mikal Bridges is 6'6", Josh Hart is 6'5". So those guys have good length, they have good size. So yeah, while you could take advantage of Brunson, a smaller guard with the bigger guards on San Antonio, and Cat is not a defensive force, Mitchell Robinson is a 7-footer. He's going to have a factor. But you also look at the size of their wing guys, 6'7", 6'6", 6'5", across the board with Anunoby, Bridges, and Hart. That could play a factor, too, in how you defend the Spurs.
2: I think so. And the Knicks have been so good on both ends of the floor during the playoffs. I mean, they lead the NBA, when I'm talking about playoffs now, in field goal percentage, three-point percentage, but they're also number one in defensive rating. So right now they've got it cooking. I mean, they've won how many games in a row? I think
1: 11.
2: 11 games.
1: 11 straight.
2: 11 games in a row. Now, they haven't exactly beaten a murderer's row in the postseason, so we'll see how they do against the San Antonio team that obviously just knocked off the defending champs, Oklahoma City. But Bridges and Anunoby and Josh Hart, all those guys trying to negate the size of Wemby, but they're all have the ability to put the ball in the basket. But this is where the matchup's great to me, is because if Chapagne shoots the way he did in Game 7, and Vassell and De'Aaron Fox do their thing, Keldon Johnson was fantastic in
1: so
2: that,
1: good.
2: In that
1: Such
2: Game
1: a
2: 7.
1: Great game.
2: And Dillon Harper and Castle, of course, continue to emerge as big-time players. The Spurs have so many weapons beyond Wembanyama. In fact, we were talking about it the other day after that Game 7. It wasn't Wembanyama hitting the big shots in the fourth
1: Not
2: quarter of that Game
1: no,
2: 7.
1: He's in foul trouble.
2: On the road, mind
1: yeah.
2: you. It was the supporting cast, and if they continue to shoot the ball like that, especially Champagne, I mean, that was freaking unbelievable in Game 7, yeah. The shots he was hitting.
1: St. John's kids are usually great players.
2: There right? you go.
1: Yeah, no, Wemby was, his presence was felt, but he didn't do anything because he had five fouls, and he didn't want to pick up that last foul. Another thing, they talk about controlling the pace and the style, and they said Oklahoma City

0: if you can get out on some 3-on-2, 2-on-1 breaks, get some easy baskets, it will take the pressure off of the rest of the players on the Knicks.
1: Yeah, let's see. I got to tell you, I don't know if you want to get into a transition game with San Antonio.
0: I don't want to get in a half-court game with them.
1: Well, that's why they're probably going to win the NBA Finals, I don't know that I want to go half-court against them. If you unleash that backcourt in transition basketball up and down the court, they all can shoot, they all can handle, they all can finish, they're fast as hell. I mean, that could be a recipe for disaster. I think the key to the Knicks winning the series is simply Jalen Brunson's got to be Jalen Brunson. I mean, because he's a guy that can take over a game, especially in the fourth quarter. And if he hits big shots and the Knicks supporting cast continues to do what they're doing and Karl Anthony Towns can kind of bully Wembanyama a little bit on the offensive end and maybe get him in foul trouble, that's the recipe for a win. Clearly, New York's got to win one of the first two. Right. That's the old adage in a 7-game series.
0: San Antonio did that against Oklahoma City. They won one out of the first two. It gave them a chance to get it to a game 7.
1: Spurs are favored tonight if you're into that sort of thing. They do have the home court. They probably have the best player in the series. They won 62 games. The Knicks didn't beat anybody of note in the postseason in terms of a 1 seed or a 2 seed. So I could see San Antonio getting out to a 2-0 series lead and then the Knicks trying to knot this thing up back at the Garden. But if the Knicks could get one tonight or in game 2, then look out.
0: Yeah,
1: out.
0: They talk about fatigue. We mentioned that, San Antonio's had 6 and 7 games the last 2 series in the Knicks swept. And I mentioned Mitchell Robinson, who's an X factor because he's a 7-footer and he's a good defensive player and he can give them, some size. He's got a boo-boo and he's got to figure out how to play through it. And he's had a lot of time to rest and for that boo-boo to get healed up. When we come back, the X, the Y, the Z, we'll talk about the Cardinals offense right here on Arizona Sports, the local sports leader.
2: Wolf and Luke, middays 10 to 2.
3: I think they got the right coach, Jordan Ott. I think we don't know about Brian Gregory yet. He got asked to come in, and he was put in an impossible situation. You come in here, find us a coach, trade Kevin Durant. By the way, you have no draft picks. Like, what you've asked him to do so far, he's done a really good job with. But he did trade 2 picks for Mark Williams, and I think now the real test is what you just said. Okay. You don't have a whole lot of maneuverability here. That's not his fault, by the way. These picks got traded before he was the GM. So I'm not saying he's not a good GM. I just think now is his chance to show that.
2: Wolf and Luke, middays 10 to 2 on Arizona Sports, the local sports leader.
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4: Alright, our social poll is on the ArizonaSports.com webpage. And for that, we turn it over to Mitchie. Mitch, we don't even write these anymore, right? Somebody in the web department writes them.
5: Yeah, we get saved on the labor costs on the poll question these days.
4: Exactly, yeah.
5: We pawn it off to the website.
4: Cut an entire salary.
5: I'll tell you what, this poll question is perfect for what you guys are about to talk about.
4: Okay.
5: I didn't write it. The web team wrote it. So thanks to the web team for setting up.
4: You didn't start the fire?
5: Perfectly. It was always burning, Gambo.
4: Okay, since the world's been turning?
5: Since the world's been turning. Will Marvin Harrison Jr. have a breakout year 3? This is a yes or no question.
4: I'm going to go by precedent and say no.
6: I'm going to go by the quarterback situation and say no.
5: Ooh, okay. I like the approach of both of you on this one.
4: 2 years of him not having a breakout season. I hope he does. I hope he does.
5: He had the 800-yard first season, and we're like, it's okay.
4: Right, and he had half the targets he didn't even catch.
5: Right.
4: He had so many targets that he didn't catch.
5: That's the bigger issue, I think, from my personal standpoint.
4: The amount of targets.
5: He's thrown a lot, and he's not catching
4: it. He's not catching it, yep.
5: Yeah, the fan base is pretty pessimistic right now, too. 69% are going with no. Marvin Harrison Jr. will not break out in year 3. 31% optimistic and say yes, the former number 4 overall pick will do just that.
4: All right, that is your social poll question on ArizonaSports.com. We've got a story up on Ketel Marte not being available for today's game. So that is up right now on ArizonaSports.com. Speaking of Marvin Harrison Jr., Tao Mackey had a story, and some others have had stories about Mike LaFleur's offense, the X and the Z, and he said that Marvin Harrison Jr. will be the X. Marvin. Now, you know, X, the X wide receiver is like, that's what Larry Fitzgerald was back in his heyday.
6: Yeah, early
4: with,
6: in his career.
4: With
6: yeah.
4: the Cardinals.
6: Pre-BA.
4: Yeah. He was the X, and then the Z was Breston, and then your slot guy was Anquan Boldin. Your X is usually a guy, you know, that you could win one-on-one battles with. That's a guy that you want. You got a great chance there. Larry Fitzgerald, one-on-one, you like the options. That guy's going to get the most targets in a normal offense. It's going to be the X because, one, he's by himself. It simplifies the game. You know, you don't have to read a lot of coverages. You've got a guy out wide. It's going to be one-on-one. You want that guy to be a dog. You want to be able, I'm going to come down with the ball, throw it up, and I'm going to come down with that football. And in your Z in this offense is going to be Michael Wilson. Like, if you compare it to, like, the best Cardinal team ever, that was Steve Breston. That doesn't mean you can't be a go-to guy. That guy's usually going to spread the field a little bit, going to go down the field a little bit more. Mike LaFleur talked about that guy's blocking ability because that's going to have to happen. And then your slot guy is going to be Kendrick Bourne. And that was in the Cardinals heyday, that was Anquan Boldin. That's a guy that, you know, you're going to use the physicality. There's a lot of traffic in there. You've got to deal with a lot of bodies to get through and get open. So, you know, you want a physical, real physical football player there that can kind of burst through with a little bit of speed. So that's how it's going to look in this offense. You know, Bourne played about 33% of his career in the slot. He's going to be the slot guy. MHJ, I think the most important thing for him is just to stay healthy. If he stays healthy, maybe we could see what he can do. But MHJ is the X, Wilson is the Z, and then Bourne in the slot. Now, the good thing about these players is I do think that they're interchangeable. I do think these guys are interchangeable. You don't have to live and die by this. You could change it out if you have to. A lot of teams with talented wide receivers do that often.
6: I would hope at this point Marvin Harrison Jr. is the X. He was drafted to be the X.
4: Yes.
6: If he wasn't the X, it'd be a problem. Now, a lot of fans might be like, why is he the X? He hasn't done anything in 2 years. Totally understandable. But Mike LaFleur is trying to unlock him, right? LaFleur had Devontae Adams with the Rams, that he was an X. LaFleur also had Julio Jones with the Falcons back in the day when LaFleur was an offensive assistant there. So he envisions that role for Harrison in his offense as someone who can be as productive as those guys were. Matt, if he could be as productive as Devontae Adams and Julio Jones, this would be a breakout year for Marvin Harrison Jr. Gambo, I don't know if it's safe to say this at this point, but is it now or never for Marvin Harrison Jr.? I mean, if he has another subpar year, whether it be from...
4: Then you're not going to pick up the fifth-year option, whether he's going to be gone.
6: Yeah, whether it be production or health or the inability to catch a 50-50 ball, this all has to change. Sometimes you can't control health. I understand that. He played 12 games last year. The numbers went down. You know, we spent all of last season, off season, talking about the new chemistry between Marvin Harrison Jr. and Kyler Murray and the growth in the offseason. And this is going to be the breakout year. And Marvin Harrison Jr. is going to show in the NFL that he is the same guy that he was at Ohio State.
4: And Michael Wilson's career was in question after last year.
6: Michael Wilson's career was in question after five games because he was never seemingly open. And then there was a quarterback change and we found out that he was open.
4: Yeah, he could play.
6: And suddenly Trey McBride is open in the end zone.
4: And catching passes in the end zone, touchdowns, which he wasn't able to do. Look, I don't think that Marvin Harrison Jr. is the most fluid receiver out there. He doesn't get a lot of separation with speed. He's got, you know, good size. I don't think he's the shiftiest guy out there. But it's in this position he's in, you're going to have to win one-on-one battles. You're going to be out wide. It's, again, in the X spot, one-on-one battles are where you do your damage. That's where Fitz was at his best, one-on-one. Quarterback looks, quarterback gets the line of scrimmage, he sees it. It very much simplifies the game. You can count on that one-on-one matchup. You don't have to go through all your coverages. If you like a matchup, I got this guy one-on-one. I like that. I'm going to go to you. Doesn't matter separation or not. I like you against him. I'm going to go to you. Marvin Harrison Jr. has to win those one-on-one battles to be great. If he can't, he's not going to be. He's not going to be great. Now, I don't think you put him in the slot with all the traffics, but you know, that was like, you know, Bolden was so good at that. And that's, you know, that and that's what you're going to see with Bourne there. But I think for Marvin Harrison Jr., it's you know, it's not the deep routes. It's not the crossing routes. It's one-on-one. I'm going to put the ball up, you and your guy.
6: You
4: come down with the ball.
6: You're a physical freak.
4: Right. Come down with the football.
6: That's what makes you great.
4: Beat your man one-on-one.
6: You have the size. We think you have the skill. You don't have to be the fastest guy. Larry Fitzgerald wasn't the fastest guy. Go up and catch the football. Like I've often said this, I think Marvin Harrison Jr.'s gifts, his physical gifts, almost did him a disservice in college in terms of his preparedness to play in the National Football League. He's out there against the Purdue's of the world, running wide open. There weren't any 50-50 catches to be made because there wasn't a DB in sight. You watch Marvin Harrison Jr. highlights at Ohio State. He's roaming the secondary wide open.
4: I know, but not all of it was, right? I mean, you played against some really great teams.
6: He clearly did not develop the ability to make tough catches on 50-50 balls.
4: I mean, you had Malik Nabers and Roma Dunze right there, and they took Harrison Jr. They must have loved what they seen on the film, the pedigree with his dad. Like, he was great at Ohio State. But, like, now it's a different level, right? You're never going to be wide open unless there's a missed coverage.
6: There's somebody on you, I know.
4: Yeah.
6: I just don't think that part of his game was solidified when he came out of college. It clearly wasn't because he doesn't do it.
4: But the talk about him last year was, oh, my God, look at how much better he is in shape. Just look at his body, how much work he put in. And that's what it's going to have to be. You're going to run a route that's, you know, an intermediate route. You're going to run a 10, 12, 15-yard route. The ball's going to go up. You're going to have a corner on you. You've got to come down with it more than not. You have to come down with it. You know, it's not like go run by this guy. You know, it's like that's not what your job is. It's one-on-one battles. You've got to win one-on-one battles as the X.
6: And you can run by a guy once in a while, too, as the X. That would be good. I'm interested to see what they get out of Bourne. You know, look at Bourne's numbers. It was his ninth year last year in San Francisco. He had 551 yards. No touchdowns, though. You know, in a 9-year career, he's kind of been that guy that's averaged, you know, between 30 and 55 catches a year, averaging less than 3 touchdowns a year. But I think, you know, in the right situation, if he stays healthy, he can get out there for 17 games and probably give you a little more than what you were getting out of your third wideout the last couple of years. There were a lot of guys that tried to fill that role, but nobody really filled it to any sort of acclaim, that's for sure.
4: Why did Geraldo Perdomo bunt in that situation? We'll discuss that next right here on Arizona Sports, the local sports leader.
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5: I'm Mitch Varel, this with Trending Now. It's presented by Parker & Sons Heating, Cooling, Plumbing, and electrical. Ketel Marte not in the starting lineup tonight for a pivotal game 3 against the Dodgers. Our John Gambadoro was reporting it was a combination of Marte and the team's medical staff as it was described that he has been, quote, banged up with lower back and hamstring injuries. So Marte getting the night off. Geraldo Perdomo back in the lineup tonight, hitting leadoff and back at shortstop. On the mound, it'll be Zach Gallen against the reigning MVP, Shohei Ohtani. First pitch is at 6:40. Pregame coverage starts at 6 right here on 98.7 FM and on the Arizona Sports app. It sounds like we can put to rest any trade rumors regarding Cardinals edge rusher Josh Sweat. NFL Network's Ian Rappaport today said that Sweat is not getting traded to the Packers or anywhere in a social post today. Speculation grew around Sweat as he's continued to be absent from Cardinals OTAs, which, as a reminder, are voluntary. The Phoenix Mercury look to get back on track and end their current 6-game losing streak. They're up in Seattle to face the Storm. Tip-off will be at 7. And then game 1 of the NBA Finals, it's a rematch of 1999. The Spurs host the Knicks in San Antonio. Everyone available and good to go, including Mitchell Robinson, who is questionable coming into this one. Tip-off is at 5:30. Coverage is going to start at 4:30. 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
17: And the 3-1-2 Perdomo is bunted right back to the pitcher. Scott picks it up, spins, throws to first just in time. Beat him by a step. And the D-backs are down to their final out.
4: Had a former Major League player text me this last night. Perdomo bunting in a 3-1 count with one of those green faces, like, are you kidding me? Says, I don't care how not confident you are. They don't pay you to have you try to bunt in a 3-1 count and one out already. 3-1, he's throwing a fastball. He doesn't want to walk the go-ahead run. Just cheat to it. If he throws you a slider or you miss it, so be it. And I couldn't agree more. Even before I got the text, I'm like, what are you doing? What are you doing? Like, I know he was bunting for a base hit, but he got thrown out. Like, you gotta swing the bat. It's 3-1. You're getting a meatball. They're getting a fastball. He's not gonna walk you. You're gonna get a great pitch to hit on 3-1. Try whacking one off the wall for a double that drives in the tying run.
6: That's the issue. It's the count, right? It's the count. And then it's the execution and the situation of in the game.
4: It's the count. It's 3-1.
6: It's the count. And
4: he's not going to walk you. He doesn't want to walk you.
6: So just guess fastball and take a rip.
4: Right. You take a rip. And if you guess fastball, it's something else, then you dive out of it. You don't swing. But, like, you got to expect the fastball there. It's 3-1. He doesn't want to walk you. You are the go-ahead run. He does not want to walk you.
6: He's not a confident hitter right now.
4: No, and that's what it comes down to. He's just not confident.
6: And Gambo, it's interesting because 24 hours ago, we were praising Tommy Troy for laying down a bunt. He saw something with the defense, and he laid down a perfect bunt. And Troy said after the game, when you do that, you either got a bunt for a base hit or it goes foul. Like, you can't screw up the execution and bunt it right back to the pitcher.
4: Right.
6: And I think if Perdomo actually executed it and noticed something with the defense that he thought he could get a base hit on, and he laid down a perfectly executed bunt like Troy did, or it went foul. But if he executed the perfect bunt like Troy did and got on first base, we may be sitting here praising him tonight. So there's the 3-1 decision, which speaks to a hitter without confidence right now. But then there's also the execution. Like, okay, if you see something there, we just spent yesterday talking about how the D-back players are trained to do that, and they have the green light to do it. But you better do it right. And that's what Torrey talked about after the game.
19: It's an instinctual play. You know, he has the right to do that. And in that situation, if he sees that third baseman back, I'd like to see it either be a base hit or a foul ball. He just bunted a little bit too close to the pitcher. I don't want to take anything away from a player that's between the white lines who sees something. We train that, we talk about that, and when it shows up like Tommy Troy did yesterday, it ends up being a good play. But you gotta execute. So I have no problem with him trying to make an instinctual play.
4: The other thing is you have to recognize who is batting behind you. It's Paven Smith. You got Paven Smith. You look at that situation last night, and you bunt in that situation, and then the next guy coming up is a guy who has barely played this year. It's a lefty-on-lefty matchup. Paven Smith first. I don't want that matchup. I want you swinging the bat. I don't want to trust myself to Paven Smith in that situation. Could you get away with it if Marte's coming up or Carroll's coming up? I would look at it differently. Because at that time, Vargas is on first base. I got one crack with one of my best players, but I can't make it out and leave it up to Paven Smith to save the day. I just can't. Now, Mark Grace after the game, I think Perdomo's batting, he's hitting 190 from the right side. But Mark said, look, he's not as confident in himself in that situation. He should have trusted himself swinging the bat. That's what Mark Gray said after the game. I'm a little disappointed. Why is he bunting there? And we all look at that like, man, why are you bunting in that situation? So one, the count, okay? You're going to get a fastball on a three. It's not 0-0. It's not 0-0. It's not 0-1. You're going to get a good fastball in that count. Does not want to walk you. Number two, you got to recognize who's coming up behind you. Nobody in that ballpark's going to say, leave it up to Paven Smith to save the day. Nobody. Nobody has faith in Paven Smith. And it's lefty on lefty with Paven. So, those two things have to factor in to your decision-making if you're Geraldo Perdomo. You can't bunt there. 3-1 count, Paven on deck. You got to swing the bat.
6: Especially if your team has proven they can't hit with runners in scoring position. As bad of a bunt as it was in that situation, it did serve as a sacrifice. I mean, it got Vargas over to second base, put the tie in run in scoring position, right? But you got Paven Smith who comes up, and did anybody think he was going to get a hit there? I mean,
4: no.
6: It's a tough,
4: nobody thinks he's going to get a hit no matter who he comes. Mitch could be pitching to him, and people would bet on Mitch.
6: Remember, Perdomo.
4: What's the odds on Mitch getting Paven Smith out? So pop up, ground ball, whatever. I mean, he would get 70% odds that he'd get him out, right? Nobody has faith in Paven Smith.
6: And I'm not surprised that Mark Gray said that about Perdomo, because Perdomo's been hitting the ball so poorly. He actually got benched last night. If you remember, he was actually pinch hitting when he came in to bunt.
4: Yeah, yesterday morning, 7:30, he was not going to play yesterday.
6: Yeah, they were going to give him the day off. You could say, no, we're going to sit him. We're going to bench him. Okay, he's not getting the job done. So they bring him in there in that situation. And I guess, it's like a quarterback in football, right? Well, they got the green light to audible that play. Well, it didn't work. I mean, is there something that should be in place for any player that you don't bunt there? The green light to bunt at 3-1 is off. You get the signal from the third base coach, and you got to swing the baseball bat. But he's not been swinging it all year, and he didn't want to swing it in that situation. So you got Perdomo last night not wanting to take a rip and laying down a bunt and doing so poorly. You got Marte not wanting to play tonight. So it's a situation for the Diamondbacks now that fans are not happy about across the board.
4: No, it's a tough situation. It really is, because that's you get the big hit by Vargas against Scott. Scott's obviously thinking about the last outing and the struggles he's had. There's one out. You've got a runner on, and you've just got to, again, you've got to recognize who's coming up behind you. If it's Marte, if it's Carroll, I can live with it a little bit. I still don't like it because, again, 3-1, you're going to get a fastball. He doesn't want to walk you. But, man, I mean, take a look. Who's in the on-deck circle? Oh, yeah, I'm going to be swinging the bat. I don't want Paven Smith against the lefty. It's an absolute disaster. So very disappointing, the end to that game last night. I don't think it ever should have came to that.
6: Well, again, you have to also execute the play. If you're going to go down that route, you got to do what Torrey said. You got to either hit it foul or hit it for a base hit. Again, 24 hours ago, we're praising Tommy Troy for doing exactly that. Different count, different situation, but having the green light and the wherewithal to lay down a bunt for a hit, which turned out to be a big play in the game.
4: The starting pitching last night struggled early, but Soroka, really good overall. But the bullpen, one of those guys failed. We'll talk about the pitching for the Arizona Diamondbacks next, right here on Arizona Sports, the local sports leader.
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4: Oh, Dire Straits, one of the first MTV videos that I remember back in the day. I would say the first MTV... Oh, that's you like the drum part right there, Mitch?
5: Somebody, I mean, I like a lot about this song.
4: Somebody sent me some. A few people have sent me this Instagram reel of these four dudes in the car, four or five guys in the car, singing Sister Golden Hair. Like, the one guy's got the dog on his lap, and like the two in the front, two in the back, and they just play the whole Sister Golden Hair. Like, that's freaking cool. Like, that is cool. Like, you got me. That's pretty good.
5: Modern day music video is just a reel that's 30 seconds now.
6: This video was a whole cartoon. Remember that?
4: Yeah.
6: The moving guys?
4: The first.
6: Actually, it wasn't all cartoon, but mostly.
4: The golden earring, when the bullet hits the bone, is the first MTV video I remember. Golden earrings, when the bullet hits the bone. Twilight Zone. Yeah. Twilight Zone. That was the name of the song?
5: I think so.
4: The name of the group was Golden Earring, right?
5: Yes.
4: When the bullet hits the bone. Yeah. Because I remember the day MTV came out, the day it came out in the 80s, I remember I went to some girl's house because we knew like this was the first day of MTV.
6: And she had cable.
4: And we sat there and watched it. Yeah. Whatever it was. Like this was the day. It's like after school, we went to her house and it was like, okay, let's see what this is all about. Like you knew it was coming. They're going to have this thing. We're going to have music videos. And like, okay. And it's like, it's whatever time it opened at 12 o'clock. And I think they did it at midnight. But then we watched it like, I believe it was after school.
6: The younger generation has no idea what it was like when you got cable TV for the first time. I mean, going from three channels and public television to this amazing box on your TV that had 36 stations.
4: I always see these. I love Instagram reels. I was watching this reel the other day. I was like, you know, let's go back to the 80s. Would you want to go back to the 80s when you played outside and you rode your bike, the lights came on, your mom? And then it's like, wait a second. In your day, you rent the music, you don't own it. And then if you stop paying it, you lose the music. And the guy's got all his cassettes and albums and everything
6: Wait a minute, you take a picture of your food?
4: You take a picture of your food and people you eat it? Comment on it? And strangers that you don't know comment on you?
6: That's funny.
4: Oh my God, I couldn't be laughing hard. I couldn't laugh harder than the, yes, I want to go back to the 80s. Yes, I'd like to go back to the 80s if I can. My main reason why I was much younger and more handsome back in the day, that day. But yes, I could do that. Let's talk about Michael Soroka. I like the battle in him. Gave up two runs in the first on the Freeman home run, settled in, had a solid game, went six innings, four runs, six hits, one walk, six strikeouts. Not a quality start, but after that first inning, when he gave up the two runs on the homer, you know, he settled in. He retired 10 straight at one point. He gets the loss, goes to 7-3, but I liked his ability. I like Soroka. Like, this is a good pitcher for them. I like how he got in trouble early, but he battled back to give them everything he had.
6: I mean, and it's not like he got hit by a couple of slouches. I mean, Freeman and Ohtani got him early in the game, and then, as you mentioned, he settled down. He threw up four straight goose eggs, kept his team in the game. The D-backs were chipping away. It's 4-2. That seventh inning, Loaisiga giving up those two runs turned out to be huge because the D-backs offensively kept on coming, and you end up losing that game by a single run, and the D-backs offense had their chances, obviously, in the 7th, 8th, and 9th, and we talked about that. But yeah, I mean, Soroka's been such a pleasant surprise and a great find by Mike Hazen. You can't argue with anything he's done. Dodgers got him early last night, and they had just enough to finish that game off by putting up two in the 7th inning. But when this kid takes the ball now, Soroka, I mean, you feel really confident about your chances. We'll see how Gallen does tonight, but you can't say that about everybody in the rotation. And really, we're talking about Gallen right now and how he's pitching and what his future holds with this rotation and this ball club as we approach July with Corbin Burns scheduled to come back now next month. But Soroka, I mean, everything you thought about this acquisition in the offseason, I don't think it really lit the lamp amongst Diamondbacks fans, and he's given them exactly what they've needed. He's been really, really good.
4: Yeah, I thought the game was lost last night. I mean, you could look at the offense, you know, not being able to get those timely hits. But, you know, the bullpen has been so great for them, like really great all year long. Loaisiga comes into that game in the seventh inning. You're facing 8-9. You give up the double to Rushing. Freeland's got the bunt, and in Ohtani, you intentionally walk. Paez gets the sack fly. You guys proud? I finally realized how to pronounce Paez. I couldn't pronounce that name for the life of me. Paez. Páez.
6: It's Páez. You still don't know how
4: Páez. To pronounce it. I still don't know how to pronounce
6: it. Just call him Pages.
4: Pages.
5: Just call him Andy.
6: Andy Pages.
4: Páez. Páez.
6: Páez, yes.
4: Then gets the sack fly, 5-2. Okay, okay, get out of it. But then Freeman singles, Betts gets the single, drives in a run, now you're 6-2. So instead of 4-2, you end up being down 6-2. You know, the Diamondbacks ended up coming back and making and getting the five runs. So if you could have kept it at 4-2, maybe you win the baseball game, but he ends up giving up those two runs. Now, Loaisiga's ERA is around 3.2. He's not a problem for them, but that is a tough situation there because he gets into that game. You're facing the bottom of the order. You're facing the 8 guy, the 9 guy. Tough to give up that double to rushing there. And all of a sudden, you got a runner on third with Ohtani up. You got to walk him intentionally. You give up the sack fly, you give up an RBI single a couple batters later, and that's two huge runs. So I thought that was a little... We haven't talked a lot about bullpen failures lately because the bullpen's been really, really good. Last night, their inability to hold them down was a huge factor.
6: Yeah, you know what? Let's talk about that bullpen. Just in the month of May, and I know we're in June now, but in the month of May, the ERA out of the bullpen was 2.18, and I'll credit Jesse Freeman who pulled this stat. The 2.18 ERA is the team's second lowest bullpen ERA in any month in the Mike Hazen era. So all the consternation, maybe it'll turn out to be rightfully so by the time the season's all said and done, that they ignored the bullpen and they didn't have a bullpen and they didn't have a closer. That group, that pen, right now is getting the job done.
4: Yeah.
6: I mean, look what they did in May with a 2.18 ERA. Over 74 innings, too, which actually speaks to the quality starts that they were rolling out in May.
4: 17 out of 22 at one point. Then they went to 3 games in a row in Seattle. And then they got the quality start with Eduardo Rodriguez on Monday with a fantastic game. Soroka was close to a quality start. He didn't get it.
6: I was going
4: to
6: say, he was on the doorstep despite that first...
4: He was on the doorstep of a quality start. He got one less run.
6: One less run, and he's got the quality start.
4: He went six innings. Yeah, I thought it was a little dicey after the second. You're down 4-0. You're like, okay, maybe this is a game where you know you're gonna have to go to your bullpen for a lot of innings. But he battled and he battled. I like Soroka. I think there's a mutual option, which obviously he's not going to pick up if he keeps pitching this way. I'd like to have this guy back. I mean, I really do. I like him. Gallen and Ohtani tonight, we'll see what happens. Bullpen is pretty much rested for this series. It's weird with Rodriguez pitching as well as he did in the first game. And yesterday, you only needed 3 innings out of the bullpen. Like, Loaisiga is going to be down because he threw a lot of pitches. But a lot of your main guys are still available for this game tonight if you need to go to them.
6: We have not mentioned Murillo in the ninth inning.
4: He's unbelievable.
6: He sat down Ohtani.
4: Struck out Ohtani.
6: And Freeman.
4: Struck out Ohtani and Freeman.
6: So.
4: And, yeah. And then he got Betts to hit into a force out after Páez.
6: Páez.
4: Got the single. I just can't look at a P-A-G-E-S and pronounce the name. I would be like
5: Andy
4: Pages.
5: Gambo, you Pages. Got this.
4: Andy. Páez. I was talking with former Arizona Republic writer, and he was in Chicago for a little while, Mark Gonzalez, at the game the other night. You know Mark?
6: Yeah, I don't know him, but I know his work.
4: I'm like, hey.
6: I know your work.
4: I'm like, hey, how do you pronounce this guy's names? He's like, Páez. I'm like, okay, I got it. And I still can't, but I'm like, Páez. Páez.
6: What a good player. My television career, at one point, I had not heard of Jorge Soler. And I looked at the name, and I'm like, oh, crap. And, you know, this, I'm like, how you going to figure this out? And I just went on the air, and I guess I said, George Soler.
4: Really?
6: Yeah.
4: Oh, it's tough when you got to guess.
6: You know.
4: It's tough.
6: And I guess wrong.
4: I was always good at one really difficult name. Chris Fuamatumaafala. I don't know why I could always pronounce that one right.
5: That and spelling Wally Szczerbiak.
4: S-Z-C-Z-E-R-B-I-A-K.
6: Very good.
5: Here's How the about tee, that? Golf ball. Now take the club. Go ahead.
4: S-Z-C-Z-E-R-B-I-A-K. I actually covered that kid in high school when he was a high school basketball player.
6: Very nice.
4: So I had to get
6: used. So you had to type it on the old typewriter many times.
4: Like 400 times. The kid was a stud, man. You're always, I was covering, when I was covering high school sports at Newsday.
6: I got 11 o'clock day satellite at Newsday.
4: No, and I'd actually go cover some of those games. And back then, I had like a Tandy. You know what a Tandy was? Radio Shack Tandy?
6: No.
4: It is how old I am. So to send a story, we had this little, it was called a Radio Shack Tandy. We would be at like a high school game and we would type the story out. Then we'd go to a payphone, put a quarter in the payphone and take the front and the earpiece and the mouthpiece and plug it into these like cups And then you had to hold it steady so the story would go through, because if you moved it around, only part of the story would go through.
6: And you had to keep feeding it quarters so you didn't lose the
4: line? Yes, like, yeah. Well, usually one quarter was good enough, too. But, yeah, so you would write your story out, and you'd go to a payphone, a freaking payphone.
6: Mitch is back there going, what's a payphone?
4: And, like, you know, and you'd send the story on a freaking payphone. It was incredible because a lot of a lot of times you'd be at school at outdoor event. The school was, you weren't going to get into the school to use their phones. So you go to a payphone and send the story. And then you'd and you did your reimbursement. You'd be like, you guys owe me $3.25 for the 14 stories I filed this month.
6: Remember, speaking of payphones, remember making calls to your parents on a collect call? It's a collect call from mom, come pick me up.
4: Yeah. Well, can I make an emergency break? My girlfriend's been on the phone for 4 hours.
6: The emergency break.
4: Give me an emergency break because her and her friends keep talking. I need to talk to her. How the Spurs and the Knicks were built. We'll talk about that. Much different. They were built much differently. We'll talk about that next right here on Arizona Sports, the local sports leader.
0: Diamondbacks baseball.
1: 2-2 pitch. Swing and a little ground ball to second. Should end it. Freeland has it. Calmly throws to first and the Dodgers hang on. And they win a thriller by a final score of 6-5. D-backs just could not quite track them down, even though they had the Dodgers in their sights.
0: The series now tied at one game apiece. Two more versus LA coming up. And we talk D-backs Dodgers today on the Arizona Sports YouTube channel, the app, and 98.7 FM.
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5: I'm Mitch Varel. This with Trending Now. It's presented by Parker & Sons Heating, Cooling, Plumbing, and Electrical. Ketel Marte absent from tonight's Diamondbacks lineup against the Dodgers. Our John Gambadoro is reporting the decision was made in combination with Marte and the team's medical staff. His body is banged up, having dealt with lower back and hamstring injuries. They don't want to risk further injury. Gambo was told, however, it is nothing alarming. Zach Gallen will get things started on the mound. He goes against the reigning MVP Shohei Ohtani. First pitch is at 6:40. Pre-game coverage starts at 6. 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NFL Network's Ian Rappaport today said that Sweat is not getting traded to the Packers or anywhere in a social post today. Speculation grew around Sweat as he's continued to be absent from Cardinals OTAs, which, as a reminder, are voluntary. The Phoenix Mercury look to get back on track and end their current 6-game losing streak. They're up in Seattle to face the Storm. Tip-off is at 7. And then game one of the NBA Finals, it's a rematch of 1999. The Spurs host the Knicks in San Antonio. Everyone available and good to go on both sides of the ball. Tip-off will be at 5:30. Coverage will start at 4:30 over on ESPN 620 AM. Hey, the Half Day Club is back. 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Catch the Diamondbacks take on the Angels on June 17th or the Diamondbacks take on the A's on July 22nd. Or, heck, why not get both? 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
13: 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Did the Diamondbacks solve Shohei in Game 3 of their series? 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
4: How the West was won, and the East too. The way these teams are built are so markedly different that you'd almost like no Knicks player that's a starter was drafted by them. Nobody was drafted by them, right?
6: No.
4: You look at OG Anunoby was a trade, and Mikal Bridges a trade, and Cat was a trade, and Brunson was a free agent signing. And then you look at the Spurs, Harper number 2 overall, Wemby number 1 overall, Castle number 4 overall, Carter Bryant number 14, Vassell number 11, Keldon Johnson number 25. The disparity could not be more different. The Knicks built their team via trades, and the Spurs beat their team via the draft. Now, it helped that they had 3 top 5 picks that they hit on. A number 1 pick, a number 2 pick, and a number 4 pick.
6: Yes, that helps.
4: But
6: yes,
4: they also hit on picks outside of the top 10. You know, Vassell was 11. Keldon Johnson was 29. Carter Bryant, and I'm a star on that team by any means, was 14. They did make some trades. Fox forced his way to San Antonio. So that wasn't a gigantic trade for them. And, you know, Barnes was kind of used to kind of make the Kings and the Bulls deal happen as kind of like a throw-in, like to facilitate that trade. But it is really remarkable when you look at how these two teams were built, just how differently each team went about putting their roster together.
6: And for the Knicks, it's paid off, obviously. That's always been a little dicey when it comes to building a potential championship team. You do it by trading picks away, and you do it by signing free agents. They nailed the Brunson signing. I mean, man, you go back. In fact, you can find clips on social media just analyst after analyst shredding them for signing Jalen Brunson to the contract that he got and expecting him to carry the franchise as a number one option. Well, nobody's laughing at that anymore. In fact, Barkley on ESPN Radio talked about Brunson being, you look back and say, this guy's one of the best free agent signings of all time.
14: Jalen Brunson is the reason, he's the reason Knicks are going to the finals. That's going to go down as one of the great free agent signings in basketball history. I'm not trying to compare him to what LeBron and these other guys have done, but let me tell you this. What Jalen Brunson has done for the New York Knicks, they were irrelevant until they signed him. And listen, let's get one thing straight. Myself, Harry, Freddie, there's not a single person in basketball lore thought Jalen Brunson was going to be this damn good. It's been incredible to watch this guy.
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5: I've got Diamondbacks injury news.
4: Oh, this is not good.
5: No, it's not
4: good. This is not good.
5: Per manager Torrey Lovello, who's speaking with the media pregame, I'm seeing this update courtesy Jody Jackson, Nick Pecoro, our own Alex Weiner.
4: Oh, boy, this is not good.
5: Starting pitcher Corbin Burnes has had a setback. He suffered a teres major strain. He has been pulled back from his throwing progression. That is what Torrey said. It will be weeks, not days, until he's likely to resume.
4: Yeah, Bob Nightingale said the Diamondbacks are hoping he can return in September. I'm going to say that you're probably not going to have Corbin Burnes for the rest of this season. You're talking about a possibility of September. Like, that's the last month of the season. What's he going to come in, pitch five games? Devastating news. Absolutely devastating news for the Arizona Diamondbacks. I'm putting out some information now. Let's see what I can find out. But this is, you were looking for him to come back,
6: mid July.
4: Wow. This is, devastating. So Nightingale says setback from recovery, lat strain will be shut down. Diamondbacks are hoping he return in September. So this is Torrey Lovello giving out this information to the media right now. And so, so this huge decision that you had to make on who's going to be in the rotation and who's not, that's done. That's done. You've just got to decide if Brandon Pfaadt is better than Zach Allen at any point. If not, this is your rotation. Unless you make a trade, your rotation is Erod, Kelly, Soroka, Zach Gallen, Ryan Nelson. Not in that order, but that's your five guys that you're going to go to battle with. You are not going to get Corbin Burnes back in mid-July. You're also not going to get him back in August. And I think it's safe to say it's very unlikely that he'll pitch again this year, even though they're saying they're hoping he can return in September. I just don't even know if it's worth it at that point to bring him back.
6: I mean, if you're still in it and he's healthy and good to go, then maybe. But if you're not in any kind of meaningful playoff race at that point, he'll probably be shut down. I just can't believe it. I can't believe it. I mean, this is essentially two full seasons now of this monster contract where he's giving you nothing. And it's not his fault. I'm just talking about the situation, not the player. This sucks. This is a really tough deal.
4: Signed a six-year, $210 million contract with the Diamondbacks. And he has, yeah, I mean, so in 2025, it was $30 million. In 2026, it's $30
6: million. It's
4: $60
6: million.
4: $60 million.
6: How many games? How many wins?
4: Guy who had, what do you have last year? I mean, he was out in the second month of the season. I think 10 or 11 starts. 10 or 11 starts for $60 million. Unfreaking believable.
5: Does he pick up the option or no? That's now something
4: I'm wondering about. Yeah, I think he's got no choice. He's got a player opt out after this year. With 4 years and $96 million remaining, I don't know that he has a choice. He's not going to have any. He's got nothing to go by. He's not coming off of a 20. The reason that you put that opt out in is you win the Cy Young Award, you go 22-7, and you've got an ERA of 2.65, and you're like, I'm the best. I'm one of the five best pitchers in baseball. The reason why you opt in is because you've been injured for 2 years, you haven't pitched, nobody's seen you. He's going to have to opt into that contract. He's going to have to opt in.
5: But I would argue that there are worse people that have the opportunity to opt into a contract and stay another 4 years than Corbin Burnes, right? Well, you are talking about still one of the top pitchers when healthy. The unfortunate situation, of course, being he's not been healthy in a Diamondbacks uniform. And we only saw little bits and pieces of the dominance that he can get to before he got hurt against the Nationals, a full year ago at this point?
4: Right. So I'm looking it up now. He had 11 starts last year for the Arizona Diamondbacks, went on the shelf. The hope was that he could come back mid-July. We were all talking about what hard decisions it's going to be because, you know, it's somebody's got to leave the rotation. And do you make a trade? Do you designate somebody for assignment? But what do you do? Baseball GMs will always tell you things will work themselves out. They always do. And now a major setback for Corbin Burnes. And this is just absolutely devastating news for the Arizona Diamondbacks.
6: Well, if he's set back weeks and they were thinking mid-July, September 1st, that's a 6-week setback.

0: What's the benefit? 4 games, 5 games.
1: Because presumably if you are still in the playoff race, the guys you have in the rotation are doing a pretty good job.
0: You spend $60 million on him. You probably, you know, so he signed a 6-year deal, $10 million signing bonus, $210 million guaranteed, average annual salary of $35 million. The money you've invested him already and the money you're going to have available, I mean, maybe just have him come back and just for a couple of starts and just feel like you're okay, all right, just to prove you're okay. But here's what's pretty simple. Like, he's not going to be able to help the Diamondbacks through the whole pennant race.
1: No.
0: He's not going to be able to help them in the dog days of July, all of August, and who knows about September. Like, the only reason to get him on the mound right now is to get him past the hurdle. Well, I think it's to get him past that hurdle of you haven't pitched in 2 years, because we might not even have baseball next year. Chances are we may not even have baseball. So, like, that would be another year. Now, the players don't get paid if there's a lockout. They're not going to get paid their salaries.
1: No, but he's also another year older, and now it's $60 million in 3 years of nothing from Corbin Burns because there's no season next year.
0: He's 31 years old now. If there's not a season next year, that's his 32 year, and then he would come back at 33. He's under contract for the age 33, 34, and 35, and then he's an unrestricted free agent in 2031 at age 36. This is just, you know, you do the right, this just really sucks. I feel bad for Ken Kendrick. Like, you okay this massive contract on one of the best pitchers in baseball, and he freaking gets hurt. Not his fault, nobody's fault. And it's just like, really? Like, the Dodgers could have guys go down and they're okay, right? Glasnow, Snell, they're okay. The Diamondbacks can't afford to have a $210 million salary go down. This is just brutal information that's coming out right now. I'll see what else I can find out about it. When we come back, Myles Garrett had a press conference, and the Rams are also talking about a possible return for Aaron Donald. Are you kidding me? We'll talk about that next right here on Arizona Sports, the local sports leader.
2: Ian Rappaport tweeted out, Cardinals edge rusher Josh Sweat is not being traded, not to the Packers or anywhere. Carry on.
3: There was no phrasing in that that said Sweat has not asked to be traded.
2: And again, I'm not advocating for Josh Sweat to be traded. I think it's important for Cardinal fans to have the most watchable experience they can have on the football field in 2026. It might not lead to much, but when you start trading off your really good players in June, it does not portend great things for the upcoming season.
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0: Love telling you about asset preservation, wealth, and tax. And I was with Stuart today. Stuart was in the office today. We were talking about estate planning. Many financial advisors don't have you do an estate plan, but he does. He does. He makes sure that you have an estate plan, not only a financial plan, a retirement plan, a tax plan, but he takes care of the four majors. 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
5: Hey, it's Wolf. 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Ojulari do for the Arizona Cardinals defense? 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
6: All right, welcome back again. Big, big disappointing news coming out of the Arizona Diamondbacks. A setback for Corbin Burns. Had some imaging done. He's been pulled back. He is going to be sideline for many, many weeks. D-backs are still hopeful that he may be able to come back and pitch in September. I'm going to have my doubts on that right now. But it does not look... He is not going to be back in July, and they're not expecting that he would be back in August. And at this point, you're talking about the last month of the season and how many starts. So we are going to see how that plays out. But really devastating news for the Arizona Diamondbacks. So tough day overall, right? You got to face Ohtani. Ketel Marte's not going to play today. A little bit of a back stiffness and hamstring, so he's going to get the day off and not play. And then you get this news on Corbin Burns. So maybe I just will go home and watch the Knicks and the Spurs in the finals. or just talk about this situation with Myles Garrett. Myles Garrett, press conference yesterday. He wants to win. And he talked a lot about wanting to win. He had a no trade clause. He waived it. And, you know, this to him, this was all about an opportunity. He's been in the league for 9 years. He wants postseason success. He hasn't had it. And so after 9 years of the league of struggling with the Browns, he wants to get into the playoffs and have success and maybe win a Super Bowl. So he's going to the Rams.
7: Since the very beginning, it's always been about winning. And, it just breaks down to, you know, the timing of everything. You know, what does it realistically look like for, you know, to be a winner now, and to have a opportunity to do that, you know, immediately. You know, that was an opportunity that was just, you know, too difficult to pass up. And, you know, I always have, you know, love in my heart for Cleveland City, you know, community, you know, all its players and, you know, everything else. But the opportunity to come here, have a immediate and you know, profound impact on this team. No, it was you know, something I just, you know, had to move forward with.
8: And I understand this deal has been in the works for a while, at least several months. Obviously, they had to wait until after June 1st to consummate the deal. I think the Browns did a good job in getting a really good haul back for Myles Garrett.
6: I thought they got a great haul.
8: I thought they had a great haul as well with Jared Verse and a first and a second and a third, and the Rams get the best defensive player in football. I mean, they go from Aaron Donald to Myles Garrett, essentially. We'll talk more about that in a second. Maybe they'll have both guys on the field.
6: One playoff win in his career with Cleveland. One playoff win.
8: And one more wasn't coming this season. I mean, the Browns are in bad shape, and I'm sure Myles Garrett played a good soldier role during his time there. But at some point, again, you want to win. And I think most people would agree, with all apologies to Cleveland, Los Angeles probably a better place to live, weather-wise at least.
6: I could never live in California.
8: Dude. I know. You're going to go politics. I'm going weather.
6: No, I'm just going. The weather's the best.
8: Yes, I'm going weather over Cleveland. Yes. That's all.
6: Yeah, I get it. The weather's great there. I know many people, I get it. The weather is great. I could never live in California. But, like, there was a survey. I was reading a story in the LA Times today, and I'm like, look, the Rams are so far down the totem pole on what's important to sports fans in LA. Like, they have to win to have any excitement. Like, it's clear, like, the Dodgers are by far the most popular team in L.A. And then it's the Lakers. And the Lakers are way behind the Dodgers, but the Lakers are way ahead of the Rams. The Rams came in 2016. They haven't been there for, a long time. You know, they were the Rams, and they went to St. Louis, but they've only been back since 2016. And they're struggling to get their footing on the base of the L.A. fan. The L.A. fan loves the Dodgers. They love their Dodgers. They love their Lakers. But when it comes to when it comes to the Rams, it's just like, yeah, okay, we like them, but they're just not. So you have to win. And you see what these other teams are doing. You see what the Lakers do to win. You see what the Dodgers do to win. The Rams are like, we got to keep up with the Joneses here. We have to try to win.
8: The Rams and the 49ers do a great job of just kind of reloading and trying to compete to win Super Bowls every year. It doesn't always work out that way, and they do have down years like the Niners have had a few times in the past decade. But by and large, this is an organization. Talking about making that Stafford deal was huge. Obviously, it brought him a Super Bowl championship, yes. But Jared Goff had also led them to a Super Bowl. But to have the foresight, because Matt Stafford, as good as he was, never really won anything of note in Detroit, right? So, I mean, to pull the trigger on that and say, this guy in the right situation is a championship caliber quarterback. And now you go out and you get a Myles Garrett and Les Snead. We all know the famous meme with Les, right, about the picks, is they don't worry about picks. They go out and get great players. Jalen Ramsey was a guy they brought in a few years ago, gave up a lot to get him. So they're constantly looking.
6: Stafford, Von Miller, didn't they trade for Von Miller once? Trent McDuffie.
8: Constantly, and John Lynch does the same thing. They're constantly looking for the best players that they could acquire in the league to chase championships, and they do it the right way. Now the Rams are the favorite to win the Super Bowl, at least in terms of Vegas odds, with the acquisition of Myles Garrett. And so with that, Gambo, I mentioned him earlier, the Aaron Donald equation here, part of the equation.
6: Flirted with the idea of coming out of retirement after the Myles Garrett trade. I'm for sure flirting with the idea, Aaron Donald, on coming out of retirement. He's 35 years old, and I'm sure he's probably going to be, he would be able to get him, he got plenty of time right now if he wants to get in shape and play. But he was on the Pat McAfee show. I don't know if we have that sound, but we don't have that sound, but he said, it sure got me thinking, boy, if he came back and he could give them something, right? He doesn't have to be an every down player anymore, but if he can give them something, that would make them even more fierce. Can you imagine Myles Garrett and Aaron Donald on the same defensive line?
8: Well, it depends on what kind of shape he's in. I know you said he's got time. I mean, training camp opens in about 8 weeks. He's 35 years of age. And keep this in mind, time does fly. Aaron Donald has not been out 1 year. He's been out 2 years retired. So he's been out for two full seasons. And again, at the age of Aaron Donald is so old, he played for the St. Louis Rams, Gambo, for a couple of years. But Sean McVay was asked about it today. And here's what he had to say about AD.
9: Aaron's a guy that I stay really close in touch with, and I know the respect that he has for Miles. Talk to him about the opportunity to be able to bring him on board. If Aaron decides he wants to dust him off at the age of 35, I bet you he could still do it at a pretty high clip.
8: Okay, so this is a real thing. This is not just like Pat McAfee saying, hey, bro, you want to come back? And he'd be like, yeah, man, I'm thinking about it. If McVay and Aaron Donald are already engaged in those conversations and McVay's admitting it publicly, Aaron Donald is probably strongly considering it.
6: I look at guys at that position. I remember the Cardinals had some success with Dwight Freeney and John Abraham. And even Calais, older players that, listen, I can't play every snap anymore. But you want me for 40% of the snaps? I'll kick some serious ass for you. I can give you everything I have, but then you got to take me out. And then I'll go back in and then take... and then. Those guys find a way, like you can't do it over a full game anymore, but they could show the past greatness in limited amounts, in limited time.
8: Yeah, and I think Aaron Donald, again, depending on what kind of shape he's in, can probably be that guy. We just talked about it yesterday. I watched Reggie White at the age of 36 sack Drew Bledsoe three times in the Super Bowl.
6: Right.
8: I watched Bruce Smith.
6: And he was playing every down.
8: He was playing every down, and he was throwing people off to the side still. So this kid, 35, yes, it's older, but it's not an age where you can't go out there and still have great success in this league. With Aaron Donald, though, it's also the mental. It's not just the physical. Like, are you ready to put yourself in that
6: There's that so mindset. Many videos of him working out with Jared Verse and just crushing Jared Verse in the workouts. People are showing, like, there's all these videos right now. Like, watch him and Jared Verse work out, and you're like, he's outworking Jared Verse.
8: Which is why he didn't want to come back to play with Jared Verse, but he doesn't want to come back because he's not going to outlive Myles Garrett, at least I don't think.
6: Wow.
8: Garrett's arms are out of this world.
6: would he unretire and come back and play? Man,
8: let me remind everybody.
6: Remember Jim Brown always saying he was going to come back for one more year? And he didn't want anybody having his record.
8: He didn't want Franco Harris. He was fine with Walter breaking it. He didn't want Franco Harris to break his record. He said, if Franco breaks it, I'm coming back.
6: I'm going to come back and play. I don't know. 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
25: I'm Mitch Varel. This with Trending Now. It's presented by Parker & Sons Heating, Cooling, Plumbing, and Electrical. Diamondbacks manager Torrey Lovello just informed the media pregame that starting pitcher Corbin Burnes suffered a setback in his throwing program. He was diagnosed with a teres major strain. He's expected to be down for weeks, not days. The team is hopeful that he can return by September. In other Diamondbacks injury news, Ketel Marte is absent from tonight's Diamondbacks lineup against the Dodgers. Our John Gambadoro is reporting the decision was made in combination with Marte and the team's medical staff. His body is banged up after having dealt with lower back and hamstring injuries. They don't want to risk further injury. Gambo added, it is nothing alarming, he was told. Zach Gallen will start things off tonight. Against the Dodgers, he goes against the reigning MVP, Shohei Ohtani. First pitch is at 6:40. Pregame coverage starts at 6 right here on 98.7 in the Arizona Sports app. Sounds like we could put to rest any trade rumors regarding Cardinals edge rusher Josh Sweat. NFL Network's Ian Rappaport today said that Sweat is not getting traded to the Packers or anywhere in a social post today. The Phoenix Mercury look to get back on track and end their current 6-game losing streak. They're up in Seattle, taking on the Storm. Tip-off will be at 7. And then Game 1 of the NBA Finals, it's a rematch from 1999. The Spurs host the Knicks in San Antonio. Everyone available and good to go for tonight. Tip-off is at 5:30. 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
24: 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Burns and Gambo, the 4 o'clock reset.
6: All right, it is time for the 4 o'clock reset. We'll get you caught up on everything that's going on in the world of sports. There is a lot of stuff going on, but hopefully a very full Mitchy Mitch from some Sicilian pie.
25: Very delicious lunch.
6: We'll be ready to give you the 4 o'clock reset.
8: Can I give Gambo a public thank you for bringing in this Sicilian pizza earlier today? So, Gambo, thank you very much.
6: You're very welcome.
25: Jokingly say no, but I feel like we need some brevity right now because we got hit with some tough news.
8: Times are hard, Mitch.
6: I even gave Tim Ringer an RC Cola from the day. Yep.
25: Look at you.
6: Go ahead, Mitch.
25: Diamondbacks manager Torrey Lovello informed the media pregame starting pitcher Corbin Burnes has suffered a setback in his throwing program, diagnosed with a teres major strain. He's expected to be down for weeks, not days. Team is hopeful that he can return by September.
6: $60 million for a 10 or 11 starts. It's people like to say this is why you can't have nice things.
8: And
6: you go out there, you do everything that's right. Everybody applauded the Diamondbacks and Ken Kendrick and Derek Hall and Mike Hazen and everybody for going out there and getting Corbin Burnes and trying to compete with the Dodgers and trying to win and not just saving your money, but, you know, going above and beyond to put a winner on the field. And then Corbin Burnes has been here 2 years and you can't even get him on the field. He's been hurt. Not his fault. Nobody's fault. Just injuries happened, and unfortunately they happened and hit the Diamondbacks really hard.
25: Now, as far as some positive injury updates regarding the Diamondbacks, A.J. Puck had his first rehab outing last night for Reno, pitched in the 7th inning against Las Vegas. 8 pitches, 5 strikes, a strikeout, 1 hit allowed. Manager Torrey Lovello said he got a positive update from Puck when he spoke with him earlier.
6: Yeah, I'd imagine, but after next week he'll be back. I would think next week you get him another 1 or 2 more outings in Reno, you get him ready, and then you bring him right back up here. So he'll be here soon.
25: And then we need some more fun with the Diamondbacks. So I'm going to bring up this moment from last night. Dodgers beat the Diamondbacks 6-5. There was a moment in the game where a foul ball, and you think about foul ball.
6: Oh, Chris Garagiola. What an embarrassment
25: he is.
6: I want to apologize on behalf of all fellow Italians for Chris Garagiola's effort last night, or lack of effort. That is not a way any Italian should act. I'm very, very embarrassed by that.
25: Here's how it sounded last night on 98.7.
1: It's 0-1. Swung on that, is fouled back. In and out of the hands. Oh, just brutal.
2: That was an E in the booth. Leo, I don't know what to do with that. Maybe he should start bringing his glove.
1: Just awful. Oh.
2: Big time. That is an error right there. That is a true broadcasting error.
1: It's right there. I mean, it's right in the hands. It's right. Which camera am I looking at?
25: Oh, it hit him right on the hands. Ball drops and falls. There's a cage where the new ribbon board is too. So you mentioned earlier in the cut that the ball is just right there, stuck on the cage, tantalizing him the rest of the night.
6: You know, your grandfather, Chris, who was a great man. I loved him dearly. Just a tremendous man. He's like in doubt in heaven, and he's just shaking his head right now. He's like, "That's my grandson." That's my grandson.
8: Soiled the family name.
6: You did. You soiled the family name. You soiled the Garagiola name. I'm embarrassed for you.
25: Well, if that's him soiling the Garagiola name, then so be it. That might be the least offensive thing he could have done. Diamondbacks and Dodgers game 3 tonight, 6:40 first pitch here on 98.7. Hopefully, Chris will catch the next one coming his way. We've also got NBA Finals game 1 tonight. Mitchell Robinson, questionable on the injury report, but he's good to go in spite of the hand injury that he's dealing with. A big positive pickup for the Knicks. We'll see how impactful he can be off of the bench.
6: Yeah, they need him. I mean, he's a 7-footer. He gives them size. And if they don't have him, then, you know, the ability. I got some big wingers. And I think OG Anunoby will cover Wemby a lot. But it would be nice to have Robinson to be able to give you 15 minutes on Wemby when you need it.
8: It's a rematch of the NBA Cup. Who would have thought the NBA Cup?
25: For the first time in history.
8: Would for the first time in history be a sneak peek at the NBA Finals?
6: Do you know that at least 90% of our audience, before you said that, would not have known who was in the NBA Cup this year?
8: And what does that tell you about the NBA Cup?
6: It sucks.
25: Well, think of it this way.
8: Not one iota of a storyline is that it's the rematch of the NBA Cup Final. Won by the Knicks, by the way.
25: To add to that, when the Suns were fighting for a top 8 spot or a top 6 spot, people were asking constantly, like, wait, how does the play-in tournament work again? What happens with the Suns? And people still don't know how most of these new things operate. It's crazy. It's as if it's not properly explained how the NBA operates these days.
6: Wait till we get to the draft lottery next year.
25: Oh, gosh.
6: Wait a second. Wait, how come they can't pick 5th in the top 5? And like, what, like... Wait, they made the playoffs. They were the 8th seed. How did they get a lottery pick? Like, wait till we have to explain that.
8: It's too much.
6: I can't figure it all out. Not that I'll have to.
25: On the ice, we had an epic game 1 for the Stanley Cup final. Carolina, they jumped out to a 2-0 lead over Vegas. And then the Golden Knights, as typical in Las Vegas, they got lucky. They fought back and they stole game 1 5-4 thanks to a Tomas Hertl third period deciding goal.
6: Are you rooting for Vegas?
25: No.
6: Me
25: absolutely
6: either.
25: Not.
6: Me, I'm rooting for Carolina.
25: I mean... I'll be honest, my rooting interest is gone.
6: With Colorado out of it?
25: Yeah. So I'm hoping for a competitive final. And if game 1 is indication of that, then maybe we'll get a good series.
6: Wake me when the Islanders get back.
25: You might be sleeping for a while.
8: Place was jacked up, and Carolina scored 25 seconds into the game.
25: It's crazy.
8: And Vegas still found a way to get out of there with a win.
6: I think Carolina will still win the series.
25: Dave, that was just their second loss this entire postseason. They lost game 1 against Montreal and then won 4 straight.
6: Yeah.
25: So who knows? Maybe it's an omen. Perhaps. Let's get to the NFL. Madden 27, the popular NFL video game, announced their cover athlete today. Yeah. It's the Iceman, Caleb Williams.
6: George Gervin?
25: No. That's basketball. But in football, the modern-day Iceman is Caleb Williams. I've heard reporting. I've got sources of my own that says Lauren has already reserved a copy of the original and the deluxe version. No, I'm just kidding. She's never played that. As far as I know.
6: That's our
25: Caleb
6: guy.
25: Caleb Williams on the cover.
6: Who else? I mean, that's a good choice, I think, right? Who else could it have been?
25: Josh Allen was recently on Lamar. Okay. Like, if you're choosing from the top
6: Chicago
25: options,
6: big media guy, a quarterback in Caleb Williams, a
25: good
6: player.
25: The cover looks great, too. The deluxe edition cover, they've got him doing the shivering pose because he's the Iceman. And then on the main cover, he's doing one of the Jordan pass pose. Yeah. One of those he pulled off. Come on, Timmy. You're a big Bears guy.
8: I love it. Yeah. Yeah. Also, by the way, the college game is out, and somebody from ASU made the cover. Any guesses?
25: I already know the answer.
8: You know the answer. Spoil. Gambo, any guesses?
6: No. Who?
8: Sparky. There you go. I knew you'd not get
25: back-to-back
8: that.
25: Years.
6: Sparky's
25: ASU's
6: on the cover?
25: Represented.
8: Sparky's on the... Well, there's a lot of college figures on the cover.
25: Yes.
8: Including the great
25: the deluxe edition
8: Leonard Moore.
25: Has Kurt Cignetti at the very front giving him his little stank eye pose.
6: Oh, okay.
25: And then you can see Sparky in the background holding up the pitchfork.
8: Cignetti's got a bit of a punchable face, doesn't he? Like, he does, you know, all the credit in the world to Kurt Cignetti, but he's got a punchable face.
6: My video game playing truly went out after Tecmo Bowl, and I'm not kidding.
25: That was a while ago.
6: It was a while ago.
25: Yeah. Well, close with this. The Fiesta Bowl Foundation announced today that the Cactus Bowl, or as it was the past year, the Rate Bowl, the one at Chase Field.
6: Okay.
25: It's coming back to Tempe. Mountain America Stadium will play host this upcoming season. That game will be on December 26th.
8: Which is, by the way, a Saturday, which is big. I'll tell you, the Rate Bowl at a baseball stadium during the week and for years an 8:30 kickoff was just a terrible recipe for families to go enjoy that game. And I say families because the ticket prices are much lower than your major bowl games.
25: Yes.
8: So you want to attract hey, let's take the kids to a game. Well, it's Tuesday night at 8:30 kickoff. Well, okay, we're not going to do that. And obviously, Mountain America Stadium is way better to watch a football game than Chase Field. So all good. All good. Thumbs up on the Cactus Bowl.
6: When we come back, I'll give you the good news on the bad news in regards to Corbin Burns. And we'll talk about Ketel Marte not being in the lineup today. 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
6: And how many of these big money pitching contracts work out? A lot of them don't. Gerrit Cole missed all of last year with Tommy John. He's been great for the Yankees. CC Sabathia was a big one that worked out. Scherzer worked out. But a lot of these big, but you look at the Dodgers with even the contracts that they've spent, a lot of the big money contracts for pitchers do not work out.
8: How would you, and before we dive into the big news of the day, along those lines, how would you categorize or classify Greinke's time here in that contract?
6: It was okay. It was good. Like, he was good.
8: It was okay.
6: He was good. Like, he was good. There's no knock on him. Like, he was, Madison Bumgarner was a complete disaster, well, that's a complete disaster. But I thought Greinke was good. I wouldn't say it was bad. But Steven Strasburg, 7 years, $175 million. Barry Zito, 7 years, $126 million. Mike Hampton, were you in Colorado when I got Mike Hampton? 8 years, $121 million.
8: Which, by the way, in 2001 was a massive deal. They also paid Denny Nagel a lot of money that year.
6: Jordan Zimmerman, 5 years, $110 million. They don't work. These contracts, like most of these big contracts, don't work. You know, you sign a guy, and I get it. I mean, there's a lot of money involved, but there are a lot of busts when it comes to these big contracts. A lot of busts. And so now Corbin Burns, the news. Corbin Burns has had a major setback on his recovery. He will not be returning to the mound in July. Now they're saying it's possible that he could return in September. Bob Nightingale saying Corbin Burns setback in his recovery from Tommy John surgery with a lat strain. He'll be shut down. Diamondbacks are hoping he could return in September. So they're not going to get him back in July. He's not going to pitch in July. He's not going to pitch in August. And who knows if he pitches in September. $60 million is going to be paid by the end of this year to Corbin Burns. Over $60 million. And they've got like 10 starts out of the guy. It's tough. It's not his fault. He got hurt. The silver lining in this could be that because it's not an elbow injury, it does give him more time for the elbow to heal up, which is always an important thing, right? You're always pushing the time limit on elbows, get back as quick as you can. The recovery used to be 12 months, and then they pushed it to more like 15 months because it's a tough injury. If you buy the guy another 6 weeks of letting the elbow recover, that's not a terrible thing to give him more time for the elbow.
8: Yeah, that's a serious silver lining. And I'm not saying you're wrong, but I also look at it. Now he's got two injuries. Now he's recovering from Tommy John, and now he's got shoulder issues. He's in his 30s. This is a tough deal. Torrey Lovello just met the media at Chase Field a few moments ago. A portion of that interview is here now with us in the studio.
11: Corbin Burns has been had a little setback. He has a teres major strain in his right lat area, and he's going to be pulled back from throwing, and it's weeks, not days. I know you guys are going to want to know things such as imaging. Yes, he had it. How long will it be? I'm not sure, but he's going to be in a little bit of a recovery phase right now, and I'll keep you posted as the information comes where he starts comes my way, where he starts to do his modalities or any type of range of motion stuff. I'll let you know when that progression starts. But for right now, he's been pulled back from any throwing activities.
8: And man, we just heard
6: brutal.
8: We just heard he was on schedule and the expectations are holding firm.
6: We're starting to consider, like, what are the options going to be when he comes back? What do you do with Gallen? What do you do with Fott? Like, who's, do you go to a, do you piggyback like Seattle was doing with two starters? Do you try to trade one of them? Do you designate for assignment? Like, what are you going to do when Burns comes back? Well, now you don't have to worry about it because now he's not coming back until September. And if he comes back at all, I mean, what's the most amount of starts he could have in a month? 5? I mean, you'd be just to be able to like, hey, let's get, and then next year, like we are looking at the possibility of no baseball next year. We are really looking at the possibility of a lockout. The players don't want to give up what they have and their rights, and the owners want a hard cap and the players don't want to give up a cap. So we're probably not going to have baseball. That would be another year. Corbin Burns also, after this year, has the ability to opt out of the contract. He's owed 4 years and another, you know, $90-something million. I don't think he's going to opt out of the contract.
8: Well, nobody's getting paid next year if there's no baseball.
6: No, nobody's going to get paid. But you would think if he pitched well, he opts out and he signs with somebody else. But I don't see that happening. But it's tough. Like, you're the Arizona Diamondbacks. You spent a lot of money, over, you know, $210 million on Corbin Burns. And it was and everything was right. Like, everything you did was right. You got one of the best pitchers in baseball to come pitch for you. I feel terrible for them. Like, it was, everything was like, you're all in. You're trying to win. Everybody was applauding the Diamondbacks nationally. All these middle teams should be like the Diamondbacks. They should all be like the Diamondbacks. They made their money and they spent it. They're trying to win. They're going out and they're, like, everybody was applauding the Diamondbacks for trying to win after that contract was signed. And now, you know, but you do it. And now, again, nobody's fault. 2 years, $60 million wasted. You didn't get anything out of the guy.
8: You look at the Jordan Montgomery signing, too, and it's like
6: 2 years and $50 million of waste.
8: That's $110 million spent on how many wins?
6: Terrible.
8: How many starts?
6: And then the other news today in baseball is Ketel Marte is not going to play today. He's not going to play. Nothing major. He's got a little bit of a back and some back tightness and hamstring tightness. And so my report earlier was Ildemar Vargas is going to play second base. Ketel Marte is getting the day off. The decision to have Marte sit was a combination of the player and the D-backs medical team, as his body is banged up, lower back and hamstrings, and they didn't want to risk further injury. I've been told it is nothing alarming, so they're not really concerned about it. But Marte, you know, got the day off today. Big game. It's could you have used him as just a DH only? I don't know, but he went in and he's got some issues with the back and the hamstrings, and so he's not going to play today.
8: I got to tell you, nothing alarming to me makes it worse.
6: There's nothing alarming about it.
8: This isn't some throwaway game up in Rochester.
6: No, it's a big game.
8: You're playing the Dodgers. You got a packed house. You got a chance to win the series.
6: You got Ohtani on the mound.
8: Your clubhouse and your teammates, they're counting on you.
6: It's tough. It's a very difficult thing with Ketel, because Ketel, he
8: take a game off against the Nationals, or just wait till Monday when the whole team has a day off.
6: DH, go take four at bats. Don't play in the field. Don't play in the field. Go just DH.
8: My instincts on this, you know, like, Torrey, get him on the field. No, you're not taking the day off. Get out there.
6: Okay, but they've done that with him before, and he shuts down.
8: And that's where I was leading you to.
6: He shuts down.
8: What happens when you make him play?
6: They have tried that.
8: And what happens? Go ahead.
6: He doesn't swing the bat. He doesn't play.
8: There's your guy.
6: You're going to put me. You're going to force me to go play? Okay. Strike one. Strike two. Strike three. Yeah, okay, I'm going to go sit down now.
8: Well, like Kelly Leak in the Bad News Bears when he's mad at Buttermaker. I mean, they're paying him a lot of money to go out there and play. This is not, Torrey Lovello doesn't want this. Mike Hazen doesn't want this. They want him on the field.
6: I know.
8: This isn't an analytical decision.
6: This is a
8: guy who doesn't want to play tonight. And there's reputation precedes him. We have seen this before. We've seen him take off days in late September in a playoff chase because he doesn't want to play. We've seen him take a vacation after the All-Star break and miss a game. Time and time again, this has happened. No, if Corbin Carroll's...
6: Over the years, you know, once you push to a certain level and you get away with certain things, that's what happens. Like, you know, it's... Listen, there's a lot of players that would die, you know, to get on that field and play in an important game like this, okay? Cattell's a great player, and nobody says he's not. Nobody says he's not. But there are times when it's just, it's more important for him to stay healthy and for the whole season if he needs a day. And this is what happens. He just comes in, I want a day off. I don't want to play today.
8: Just take Friday off.
6: Against the
8: Dodgers
6: Nationals.
8: Dodgers are in town. You take Sunday off, and then you can have a Sunday, Monday, 48-hour break. There's people paying good money to go out there and see you play tonight. That's going to be a packed house. Ohtani's pitching. You have a chance to win the series. It's your division rival.
6: Cattell Marte is able to basically bully everybody into doing what he wants. If he doesn't want to play, he's not going to play. And obviously, this, you know, the medical team is in on this. Okay, yeah, all right. Your hamstring, your back. Okay.
8: Yeah, his teammates are pissed. I guarantee it.
6: Oh yeah,
8: you can't have that.
6: Of course. I mean,
8: you got to play.
6: It's such an important game, and he's not going to go out there and play. And he'll probably be out there tomorrow. But that's the typical Cattell Marte. I want a day off. I don't want to play today, and I'll play tomorrow. And we've gone through this before. And I know people get very upset. Oh, why are you begging on Cattell? And why are you always begging on? But it's a huge game. Need to win the game. Do what you get. You know how many guys will do whatever it takes?
8: And I thought we were beyond
6: this.
8: Give me
6: a shot. Get me a chance to play. I got to help my team win. It's just he goes by a different beat. He goes by a different beat. I was told very self-absorbed. Marte is very, very self-absorbed. All right, when we come back, still a lot more to come on the program. A lot of the Cardinals spoke recently, including Gardner Minshew. We'll tell you what he had to say about the quarterback competition next, right here on Arizona Sports, the local sports leader.
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13: 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Should end it. Freeland has it. Calmly throws to first, and the Dodgers hang on. And they win a thriller by a final score of 6-5. D-backs just could not quite track them down, even though they had the Dodgers in their sights.
14: 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And we talk D-backs Dodgers today on the Arizona Sports YouTube channel, the app, and 98.7 FM.
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24: 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Diamondbacks manager Torey Lovullo informed the media pregame that starting pitcher Corbin Burnes suffered a setback in his throwing program. He was diagnosed with a teres major strain. He's expected to be down for weeks, not days. The team is hopeful that he can return by September. In other Diamondbacks injury news, Ketel Marte absent from tonight's Diamondbacks lineup against the Dodgers. Lovullo went on to say a decision made in combination with Marte and the team's medical staff. The injuries that he had been dealing with for most of the year being lower back and hamstring injuries, and they don't want to risk anything further. Lovullo went on to say this is a one-day thing and is not something that will linger. Zach Gallen against the Dodgers tonight. He goes against the reigning MVP, Shohei Ohtani. First pitch will be at 6:40. Pre-game coverage starts at 6. You can listen to it all right here on 98.7 FM and on the Arizona Sports app. Sounds like we could put to rest any trade rumors regarding Cardinals edge rusher Josh Sweat. NFL Network's Ian Rappaport today said that Sweat is not getting traded to the Packers or anywhere in a social post that he had today. Phoenix Mercury look to get back on track and their current 6-game losing streak. They're up in Seattle getting ready to face the Storm. Tip-off will be at 7. And then Game 1 of the NBA Finals, it's a rematch of 1999. The Spurs host the Knicks in San Antonio. Everyone available and good to go. Tip-off will be at 5:30. Coverage will start at 4:30. That'll be over on ESPN 620 AM. 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

0: What would a breakout season from B.J. Ojulari do for the Arizona Cardinals defense? 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
1: My biggest challenge, I'm not very good at, is how do I get the NBA Finals game on my iPad when I'm at the Diamondback game in the press box? I got to figure that out.
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2: Yeah, if you have the app, you should be able to watch...
3: Your TV.
1: Do I have to do the branded ABC 15 app?
2: I don't...
1: Like, what app do I have to put on?
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3: Like, I have DirecTV at home. 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
2: They give you access to some channels on the go outside of your home Wi-Fi.
1: Okay.
2: Yeah.
1: I think I'll try that for one of the breaks. I don't know if I can,
2: I'll take a look at it for you.
1: Okay. We'll take a look at that. All right. Luke and Wolf had a bunch of the Cardinal guests on.
3: They did.
1: When they were out there. And the one that was interesting to me, and I heard some of this, was the backup quarterback Gardner Minshew. They had a long conversation. Is he the backup quarterback? He talked a lot about the competition that's out there right now, which sounded a little bit different than what he said last week.
3: Yeah, here's what he had to say.
4: Yeah, it seems like it, man. You know, I'm getting the reps I'm getting. I'm trying to do the best with them. Until that changes, that's what I'm going to do, you know?
3: Yeah, that was a quick one. Here's Minshew on his current role with the Cardinals, and we stress current.
4: Yeah, it's to step in and lead, play good football, and help the guys around me. You know, at the end of the day, however we got to get it done, we got to win some games around here. So I think a lot of what I've been able to do so far is communicate with the guys. Everybody's learning this stuff. Some of the plays have been, you know, kind of more familiar for me. So being able to translate a little bit and, like, help everybody get going, I think has been a great opportunity for me.
3: He's an interesting cat, Gamboa. Is his road to where he is today... is certainly not a common one.
1: Yeah, this is it's for backup. This is his sixth team came to the league. Right, traditional backup journeyman.
3: And let me go back to college, though. This is a guy who began in junior college. Okay, then he went to a small school before going to Washington State, where he played 1 year under Mike Leach, and then he was a late round pick. Nobody thought very much of him.
1: Yep.
3: But then as a rookie, he gets thrust into the starting job in Jacksonville, and you know what? He played pretty well. He played pretty well, but of course, he's, as you say, become a journeyman quarterback. There's nothing wrong with that. It's a hell of a way to make a living. And now he's plopped down in Arizona. He's got a $5 million guaranteed deal, far more than Jacoby Brissett. And now Brissett and the Cardinals may be playing this game of chicken on the train tracks. And we'll see if they just at some point just don't turn to Minshew, if this thing with Brissett doesn't get resolved. Either the Cardinals are going to pay him or Brissett's going to have to come back regardless of not getting the raise.
1: Well, if that's going to happen, then you try to get something for Jacoby Brissett rather than nothing. But then you also go with Gardner Minshew's your starter. Carson Beck is now your backup. Gardner Minshew gets hurt in week two, and now all of a sudden...
3: Well, then you're going to get along with Carson Beck.
1: But do you want to? Like there is a fear if he's not ready for the speed of the game, putting him out there. But if you did move on from Brissett because you're frustrated with how everything's played out, you go with Gardner. The risk to me is Gardner plays, he gets injured in week two or three, and now you've got this gauntlet of getting beatdowns with the rookie quarterback against the Rams defense and the Seattle defense and the Denver defense.
3: Maybe you could bring in another guy, Gambo. Maybe you bring in another guy to give you that cushion between Minshew and Beck. I think Brissett, I've said it before, I think he's overplayed his hand. I think the Cardinals are more than confident that they can go out there and probably win just as many games with the Gardner Minshew than they could with Jacoby Brissett. And remember, Brissett wants a raise in a season where he's probably going to play at most 10 to 12 games. Because at some point, unless the Cardinals are the shock of the league and they're in playoff contention, Carson Beck's going to get somewhere between 6 and 8 games.
1: Yeah, I've got him coming in with 6 games remaining. And then there's the bye week in there, too. And that's the Washington game. I got him starting late November against Washington because you avoid that brutal start to the season. And then you've got a bye week mixed in. And 5 of those 6 games are at home.
3: They're at home.
1: I think it's a great, it's a great soft landing for him. Like a landing for him is like, we're going to give you 6 games. 5 of those games are going to be at home. You're going to have a bye week to get to work on some stuff after like the first 3 weeks. We'll give you a bye week and, you know, see how you do there. And you're not playing the Rams defense, the Broncos defense. You're not playing Seattle's defense. So to me, you get a little bit, you're not going on the road to play in Arrowhead to go play Patrick Mahomes and the Chiefs. So I do think that that's the best. Now, that's drawing it up, and but nothing ever works out the way you want it to, drawn up. So we'll see how it plays out.
3: I just look at that schedule, and I just don't think it's going to matter who's playing quarterback. I mean, if you're Mike Bidwell and Monty Austin, that's what you have to ask yourself. I mean, do you give Brissett what he wants and pay an extra few million dollars and win as many games as you would if Gardner Minshew was quarterbacking? And eventually, no matter whether or not Minshew or Brissett is quarterbacking, Carson Beck's going to take over at some point. I mean, Jacoby Brissett was 1-11. I know he put up some numbers. A lot of that was in garbage time. I just think, and I've talked to people about this too, people in the league, and pretty much the consensus is Jacoby Brissett has overplayed his hand. And that's why I keep going to that phrase, because I believe it too. And we'll see. I mean, maybe
1: the current... Are you a hard... He should play at the contract, and even though $1.5 million is guaranteed, and that's it. Tough, don't ask for another dime.
3: I just don't.
1: Or do you think that they should? Hey, you know what? You're going to be the starter. We paid you as a backup. Let's try to work something out.
3: I just think that in many ways, deep down in places they don't talk about at parties, the Cardinals think this is a wasted year. This is about seeing what you got in Carson Beck, and this is about trying to secure a top pick. And maybe a quarterback next year, if that's the way it shakes out. Or you find out you have a quarterback in Beck, and you get a top pick next year, and you try to build this thing. I don't know if Monty's going to be around for the long haul. We'll see how that plays out. But I just don't think, you know, it's a leverage play. You're the Arizona Cardinals. Jacoby Brissett's not the long-term answer. He wants more money. Clearly, Mike can just, you know, with a drop of a hat, sign him to a few more million bucks. But I think it's the principle. Like, wait, you want more money? Like, you signed a contract, you agreed to a contract, we got Minshew here. The whole thing, the optics of it, the tact of it, it's just not something I think is good. It hasn't been good. And now you got a guy with a new head coach and a new offense and a new offensive coordinator, and your quarterback's not here.

0: quarterback is holding out for a few more million dollars, really?
1: Or just more guaranteed money. I mean, maybe he wants some of it guaranteed for injury or something like that. We'll find out, because on June 8th, just 5 days away, that's when it's no longer voluntary. So you need to be here. The Spurs and the Knicks. It's a rematch of the 1999 NBA Finals, which for many people was a very forgettable year in the NBA. We'll talk about that next right here on Arizona Sports, the local sports leader.
2: Quickly and Marotta Mornings. Ian Rappaport tweeted out, Cardinals edge rusher Josh Sweat is not being traded, not to the Packers or anywhere. Carry on.
3: There was no phrasing in that that said Sweat has not asked to be traded.
2: 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I think it's important for Cardinal fans to have the most watchable experience they can have on the football field in 2026. It might not lead to much, but when you start trading off your really good players in June, it does not portend great things for the upcoming season.
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0: 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And you could go on ArizonaSports.com and you could vote for it. And Mitchy Mitch will give us an update on it right now.
1: Hello.
0: Hello, Mitch.
1: I'm here to provide some positivity after the negative blows that we've been dealt with.
0: Okay.
1: Today. Unfortunately, I'm not sure that there's going to be some positive outcome from this question, but will Marvin Harrison Jr. have a breakout year three? Yes or no? That is today's Arizona Sports poll question.
0: I'm going to say no. I've seen 2 years of him just being average, and I hope he has a breakout year, but I need to see it to believe it.
1: Yeah, this is one of those, like, is it going to happen as opposed to do you want it to happen? Right. We all want it to happen. Is it going to happen?
2: Yeah, I don't know. I'm more than happy to speculate, but I do believe there's a now or never component to that discussion.
1: The no's still outweigh the yeses, but not as much as they did before. It's 67% saying no, he will not break out in year three. 33% yes, he will break out in year three.
0: Okay. All right. So most think he is not going to break out.
1: It's unfortunate.
0: And some think 33% think he will. All right.
2: There's a quarterback component to that discussion too, but yes, carry on.
0: Yeah. I hope he does. I hope he's not. Imagine Roma Dunze ends up good and Malik Nabers ends up great and you end up with the worst guy out of the group and you have the first pick. That'd be terrible. So I hope he busts out. He'll be the X in the offense. We'll talk about that a little bit.
2: Oh, Dunze's been okay, by the way.
0: Yeah.
2: As the Bear fan in me, he's been okay. He's
0: good. Malik Nabers has been good, but he got hurt, but he's really good. I think they're both better than Marvin Harrison Jr. at this point. The summer of 1998, the NBA owners locked out the players. There was a tough labor negotiation that lasted for many months. It disrupted the season, the 98-99 season. David Stern threatened to cancel the entire season if a deal wasn't done by January 7th of 99. So think about it. You go into the season. It's September. You got no deal. October, no deal. November, you're supposed to be playing. No games. December, no games. They eventually came to terms on January 6th. So by Christmas Day, there were no games. By January 1st, there were no games. Then free agency and training camp started, and they were going to run through January 21st. The regular season was going to start on February 5th. So no games in November, December, January. Now you're starting a season into February, and you're going to shorten the season to just 50 games. Let's get a 50-game season in, almost kind of like what happened with baseball in the pandemic. What, they play like 62 games the pandemic year? They played 60 baseball games the pandemic year. That's what they were able to get in because it took so long to negotiate. Well, back the last time the Knicks and the Spurs played in the finals, it was a 50-game season. That's when Michael Jordan announced his second retirement. The Bulls had won 3 titles in a row. They kind of dismantled the team. That former GM, what was his name?
2: Jerry Krause.
0: Jerry Krause, who you despise, even though he's passed away now. Because he broke up the Bulls and he thought he was the man that put that team together.
2: Even in death, I don't like him.
0: Even in death, you don't like the guy. Because he broke up the Bulls and he thought he could do it on his own and build a championship team. And then what you ended up was we ended up with the very first of Tim Duncan's championships. That was the very first. The Knicks have not been back to the finals since. The Spurs have been there a whole bunch of times because they had Tim Duncan. At that time, the Knicks had Patrick Ewing, but he didn't play in those finals. He was injured. And the Spurs took care of business pretty easily. The Knicks were the 8th seed. Beat Miami. They had Allen Houston on the team, but they weren't a great team because they just, they were the 8th seed.
2: Well, Sprewell and Allen Houston were otherworldly during those playoffs. I was on the court when they upset the Miami Heat.
0: Sprewell was really good for them.
2: I was there. I mean, that was a massive upset.
0: Massive.
2: That was, because the Miami Heat at that time, it was the Alonzo Mourning, Tim Hardaway Heat. Dan Majerle was on that team, too, as a matter of fact. And the Knicks somehow beat them. And
0: no Larry Johnson.
2: And it was
0: no Grandmama.
2: And they rode that momentum all the way to the finals. But you're right, Gambo. I mean, the whole season with the lockout, playing 50 games, it was just kind of off. I mean, it wasn't as bad as, like, the bubble championship that the Lakers take so much heat for. But it wasn't a full complement of games, obviously.
0: No, no.
2: Jordan had just retired, so he was out of the league. Everything was just a little disjointed and off that particular season. And now they're back again for a rematch of the finals we saw in 1999.
0: Jeff Van Gundy was the coach of the Knicks. And listen to some of these scores. Listen to you don't see this in NBA playoff games these days. Game one, 89-77. to 77. Spurs won game one, 89-77. Game two gets even better. The Spurs won game two. Get ready for this. 80-67. That was the final score.
2: 67.
0: 67 points.
2: Do you have the box score there by any chance?
0: I don't have the box score there.
2: I would love to see how many threes the Knicks took in that game.
0: Hold up. Go look up the 1999 finals while we talk.
2: I'll do it, yeah.
0: 80-67 was the score in that one. Game three. Yeah, nobody got to 90 in game three either. The Knicks won that one. 89-81. Oh, they were just knocking down everything. Allen Houston had a big quarter, and the Knicks led by 14. And yes, 89-81 was the score in game three. Allen Houston had 34 points, tied his career high. Latrell Sprewell had 24, and the Knicks were able to win. Game four, we still haven't reached 100 points. We still have one team in the 80s. The Spurs, 96, and the Knicks, 89. And in a closeout game where the Spurs were able to win their champ. Now, this is the old 2-3-2 format. So yes. Game five was at the Garden. It wasn't 2-2-1-1-1. It was 2-3-2. And in game five, the final game. Oh, this is incredible. The final score. I'll just give you this. There were 155 points scored total. Total. The Spurs won the game 78-77. 78-77. It was a different time, my friend. It was a different era. It was incredible to look back at those finals and realize just, God, how pathetic they were. You know, game five had 12 ties and 12 lead changes.
2: The last game, the Knicks.
0: But they couldn't score. They couldn't score.
2: But talk about a different game. Okay, just in that last game alone, the Knicks made one three-pointer on nine attempts. Latrell Sprewell took one three and made it. Allen Houston, who could shoot the lights out, took three. Grandmama took three. Charlie Ward took one. And Chris Childs. Remember Chris Childs?
0: Chris Childs, yeah, point guard. He used to be a net. I think they got Chris Childs from the Nets.
2: I mean,
0: in one offseason, they got Allen Houston, Larry Johnson, and Chris Childs. I mark my words, I remember it. I totally remember it.
2: NBA teams in today's era will take nine threes before they get off the bus. The Knicks.
0: You want to really have fun? Go back to like the Celtics' first championship in the 80s and look at how many three-pointers they took in the game.
2: When did Chris Ford, by the way, for the Celtics hit the first three in NBA history? What year was that? Because I know college kind of got the three in like the mid-80s. NBA got the three-point line. I should know that off the top of my head.
0: Yeah, if you go back to like the 1981 finals and you look at a box score, I'll take one right here if I can get it. I always get a kick out of this. The Houston Rockets were 0-for-2 from 3-point range in the game. Game one.
2: How many did Bird take?
0: Well, that was the Rockets in game two. The Boston Celtics were 0-for-1 from the field, from 3-point range in game one against the Houston Rockets. Larry Bird took 17 shots. None were from three. Tiny Archibald took 14. Cedric Maxwell took 12. They took a guy named Chris Ford took the one 3-pointer they had. It is crazy.
2: You literally back
0: to
2: in
0: go
2: those
0: back
2: days.
0: And look at the and look at just how little. Okay, the final game when the Celtics beat the Rockets. The Celtics were 1-for-4 from 3-point range. Larry Bird was 1-for-2. He made the only 3-pointer. The Rockets were 0-for-2.
2: A lot of teams.
0: It is so crazy to go back and look at the NBA the way it was played.
2: I was going
0: to
2: say, a lot of teams just had a designated 3-point guy that kind of came in off the bench.
0: Well, that was the back then, nobody wanted to shoot it. That's too far. I don't want to shoot that. Why would I shoot that shot? I could shoot closer.
2: It wasn't a good shot. It was like the 25-point MTV Rockin' Jock shot. Like, wow, we're not going to take that. That's ridiculous, taking a shot from out there.
0: Yeah. Here comes Shohei Ohtani. We'll talk about that next right here on Arizona Sports, the local sports leader.
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